0: What do you think about the gentrification of quote-unquote black neighborhoods?
1: Oh, I got that one. Okay, it's Alex again, and I live in the Hill District, and right now there's a lot of renovation going on up there. I don't know if any of y'all know about the Hill District, but the areas that were taken down were G Block, West Side, all of those places that I grew up at are changing now. They are changed, rather. They tore all the projects down in the livable public housing, and then they put up new houses that were supposed to be affordable housing, but again, affordable for whom? They're much larger, and they are like an upgrade, of course, but the rates that they are changing them to, the pricing is changing completely the faces that we have in our city. So when we get those magazines that say we have the best livable city, then they put on neighborhoods like my neighborhood and say, well, we just built these new houses, come to us. So that really took all the faces that I grew up with and all those black, brown, and color faces that live there in the affordable housing, and they move them out. And now new people who see that we have the most affordable city are coming here, and now they want to make the changes that need to be made. When I grew up, there were two computers in my whole school, and books were being broken, they were all falling apart. But now they are putting all these funds into these schools because they're rebuilding and they're trying to bring other people in there. And I feel like it should be addressed because they want it to seem as if it's for us and it's for our people, but when you start to look around, when you start to look around, it's not us who it's really for.
0: Thank you.
2: No, I do not.
3: So you can repeat the question real quick. What did I think about gentrification?
1: Your neighborhood.
3: Well, a lot of the work I do at GTEC actually addresses this issue in a sense of vacant land. And just to provide some context, a lot of this, in a sense, is due to deindustrialization. A lot of black folks that came up here from the South looking for industrial jobs, like in particular a city like this, once that stopped, you had people leave the area. And as a result of people leaving the area, you have more houses that are unattended and structures that go dilapidated. Now, what also happened was the sense of community began to kind of fall apart. So you may hear people that talk about Bedford Dwellings being a place where you can leave your door unlocked. You wouldn't really think of it being that type of place now. So I think there's always that pointing out to what's happening to us, but then what are we doing to contribute to it and help perpetuate it? So I mean, like the other day, I live on the west side of Sheridan. So like, there's a lot of kids that live around there, like, you know, 9 to 15 young brothers. So it's like, yo, there's all this garbage around, why don't you just clean it up? And I mean, granted, you're like, oh yeah, bet. But you break off that dollar, see how much they clean up. Like literally, I paid 7 kids $20 and they cleaned up the whole block, full the garbage bag up. So I'm saying, like, we kind of got this messiah complex. We waiting for somebody to come do it. Like, and it's just, I mean, what can you do in your immediate reach and your realm of influence to kind of be that sport? You know what I'm saying? So, I mean, I kind of got off the topic of gentrification, but I feel like it's relevant in the sense that it's such a broad, ambiguous kind of term where there's not even one set definition for it. So it's just like, what can you do within your block, which your neighborhood, your friends? You know what I'm saying? So that's what I think.
4: So me and my friend were talking about this topic the other day, and I brought up the point of how, like, we are ripping down people's houses that they saw home and taking away culture, because people grew up, like, I live in Garfield, so when they tore down, like, the Garfield and then, like, build the Garfield Commons, like, that's not what I'm used to seeing. I don't live in the Garfield Commons, and then I go to school in East Liberty and all, like, the new housing and everything, that's just not what people are used to seeing, and that's just taking away people's culture pretty much.
5: In my neighborhood, I live in Hawkins Village, so I don't know if you've ever been there, but it's by Kennywood, that little bridge. And whenever you ride past it, you can look inside and it's a circle. And police, they ride all throughout the day, but I remember in the summer when that little boy got killed 2 rows back from my house, in broad daylight, but these police, they want to ride around all day looking for the drug dealers, but I don't even think they look for the little boy. No, I don't even think they look for the person who even killed for the little boy. So from my point is, all this police brutality and just police itself, like, how do you feel that night that you just ride around in this little circle, knowing that somebody lost their son, their nephew, their brother, and you didn't do nothing about it. You just let it happen.
2: Okay, gentrification. You know, I don't live, like, in Pittsburgh. If you're talking about jurisdiction, like, I don't really live in Pittsburgh anymore. I live in Keys Rocks. It's 10 minutes outside. But when I did live in Pittsburgh, in Greenway, it was West Side. But when I did live in Greenway, you know, that's pretty much one of the neighborhoods that gentrification hasn't touched yet. And it's pretty much dead now. But like when I go to the East Side to go to work, or when I go to the Hill District to go to school, I see, you know, just the difference. You know, they have really nice houses, and then there's really beat down ones. And the houses that they're putting up and the places that they're putting up, they're pretty and all, but we can't live in them. And when people go and say we should be the change that we want to see, how can we change something and we're not given the correct tools to change it? Like, you're raising a generation who has no tools. The schools that you're giving us to go to, like you're presenting to us to go to, we can't go to because we can't afford them. And then all the good schools, they get all the tools to go and succeed, and then we're left in the dust. So how can you tell us that we need to be the change that we want to see if you don't give us the tools to change? And gentrification, it's pretty and all, you know, it's bringing life back to these communities, quote unquote, but yeah, the life was never gone. I don't like gentrification, and it's displacing a lot of people, and people are dying because of it. People are dying, people are getting sick, people are out on the streets, and then you guys want to talk about homeless people. Like, you're kicking people out of their homes to build up new ones to make the city look nice. And it all goes back to the statement that I made, livable for whom? You're trying to make the city look pretty to outsiders, but we know what's going on. We know the deal.
6: When we're thinking about things like gentrification and youth, right? And the fact that youth do have power. This is something that I truly, truly, truly believe, that youth have power. I want to know from y'all, how do youth hold power and where do you find power? You know, and like when it comes to things like gentrification, you know, or when it comes to things, DeVos who got in Trump put in office, and Kappa students, like not just Kappa students, it was a bunch of students, but I know mostly it was two students that organized an entire march, you know, around what was happening. So can y'all speak more about that? Can y'all speak about youth power?
7: I
1: guess. So I work with the program Hazelwood Youth Justice Program, and we really, there's a lot of development going through that community right now, and through that development, our program was really made, and it was really to show everyone in the community that the youth have power, so that our Hazelwood community didn't get left behind in all the construction, as in the same place what happened in the waterfront. So the community that was already there really got left behind in all the construction. If you go a little bit ways up the streets aren't done, there's potholes, but if you go down to the waterfront, it's really nice, there's lights everywhere, it's a really different situation. So what we did was we got all of our youth to go to these different, to the areas where the developers are gonna have all of them sitting down panels just like us, so that they could hear our voices. And we told everyone else in the community, and that we we hear the people, we interview everyone in Hazelwood, all the people who live there over 50 years, over 70 years, who really seen the changes. And then we went to these panels with these construction workers and these developers, and we really let them know what the Hazelwood people were saying. So that's how we let them, we show our power is through our media and our justice with our videos, our pictures, because you can't dispute what you can see.
6: Just to interject really quickly for the rest of the responses, we're going to try and move our pace up a little bit because we only have about 10 minutes left for our panel.
0: Probably. So can like two people answer?
6: Yeah. Okay.
8: I'll be the second person, I guess. I work for Project Silk. When we first began Project Silk, it was a youth-based thing. We came up with the ideas. We came up with the fact that we wanted it to be downtown on Penn Avenue. We wanted to look like this. We wanted to look like that. After we got our space together, we then formed a youth advisory board, you know, and you go have meetings, and then we tell these adults what we want, what we need, and how we need to get it. From that point, we have the power. They have to supply it, and that's how I feel like youth have power.
0: What problems do the youth face in the LGBT community?
9: Peeing.
10: I think like this kind of goes along with like youth power and things like that, but at my school it was a very long struggle just to get bathrooms for people to pee in. I know like personally I was like taken out of bathrooms and like security guards came after me and things like that just for wanting to go to the bathroom, things like that, and it's really goofy. I think it's goofy that a lot of times we have to get this, like a lot of LGBT people, genderqueer people, trans people have to get bathrooms, like separate bathrooms in different places and inconvenient places where it's like, if people are uncomfortable with trans people peeing, then can we have special bathrooms for them to go to? And like they have to make the weird trek like across the school or across the building, wherever they are, things like that. Thoughts. All right, so what does youth-led programming mean to you? Does it exist? If so, where, and if not, how do we create space for it? And let me be clear, by youth-led, I mean like there's a lot of people, we're here with a lot of organizations. It's very easy to throw the label youth-led on your grant, you know, or whatever. It's very, very easy to say, oh, this is youth-led, but it be something from the mind and conspiracy of an entire adult and not necessarily, you know, embody that. So I would love to hear y'all responses on that.
11: Can I go? Okay. First of all, shout out to Sister Speak Youth Project. Because when I hear the words like youth-led, that's what Sister Speak Youth Project really embodies to me. We take charge on what we want to do, and it's difficult. Like from my perspective, from being a youth organizer for 5 months now, it's hard when people give you that platform to take charge because you're used to adults, you know, dragging you around and using you for publicity. But when you finally have that much power and say in what you want to do, it means a lot. So I would just like to say, Sister Speak Youth Project is really youth-led. They mean what they say.
0: What's your experience commuting to school and work, and how can we improve that? What's your experience commuting to school or work, and how can we improve that?
12: I catch the trip.
13: All right.
10: The buses are slow. And they take forever to get anywhere. Don't understand. And they're expensive. We have one of the highest fares in the country. I don't know why it's so expensive.
2: And I just have problems with how they want to, you know, modernize, you know, and take the fare away. But what is that doing for people? Some people can't get to the Port Authority stations to get Connect cards. Like, why would you take the fare away? What you doing?
10: Yep. And the bus stops aren't convenient a lot of times, depending on the neighborhood you're in. Like you go to Oakland and there's a million buses, but you go to some like neighborhoods a little farther from downtown and there's like nothing.
2: McKees Rocks, for example, my buses run so stupid. Like, I'm done. I'm getting the car.
9: And another thing, them bus drivers. They don't get me started. They're mean. Like, I remember I was waiting for the 75 after school the other day. And the bus came, you know, you're supposed to wave your hand and stuff like that. So he came, I said, look me in my eyes, just kept going. I'm like,
2: for real?
9: Like,
10: and adults are mean to students on buses.
9: That's why I was waiting for the next one, I guess. I mean, he got that one.
13: All right, so how can students across all identities create more solidarity, especially when we're in a time where so many things are happening? Specifically, I'm speaking of what's going on at Woodland Hills now, which is ridiculous, with the security guard basically attacking a student, and the fact that this is not new, you know. And I also want to bring up the fact that, you know, last year there was an entire situation downtown with Somali students who were being beaten by like the police. It was Port Authority police, and they literally chased these kids like all throughout downtown, and was mad because one pressed the stop button on like the escalator. Like, that's what initiated the entire thing. So my question, and also too, because I think that Black and POC solidarity is real, and because there's a lot of people of color moving into this city, we need solidarity. So how does that happen across the board?
1: I think that being in places like this and really collaborating together and coming with something solid and then bringing it to someone who has power of official, or, you know, Bill Peluto was just here telling him, well, this, you're here for us. This is what we want. This is what we feel like needs to be changed in these communities. And all of our organizations are behind it, and you won't have our vote if you don't really make these changes. If you don't address these problems, then you won't have our vote or the people who are behind us. And we all need to come together and say that if they don't do these changes, we really hold each other accountable on those things.
3: To your point, how can Black and POC achieve solidarity? Was that the question? I think first and foremost, you gotta take notice of how certain groups are scapegoated to kind of create these false dichotomies where people can't communicate or feel like they're the enemy. Then two, like, recognize that what the interests are, the common interests, I think those are two things that could help in that. But usually consensus building is very tough when you're dealing with people with various interests and language barriers and cultural norms. You know, it's like a lot of contextual understanding that needs to take place before you can have a real productive conversation and move beyond idealism, in my opinion. So,
2: make your work intersectional, period. Make it intersectional. And if you don't know what intersectional means, it means that every social problem is connected in some way. You can't talk about race without talking about gender. You can't talk about gender without talking about class, and so on and so forth. And if you are in a social position where you get more benefits, listen to the people that are beneath you and join with them. Because if you're privileged, you do hold more power, and privilege is multifaceted. So, yeah, make your work intersectional.
13: All right, Speaking of privilege, can we talk a little bit about school privilege and the different privileges that certain schools experience versus other schools? I'll use an example. I went to Obama, and I do believe that Obama, if you go to Obama, you hold privilege. I think that that's a real thing when it comes to, and before an event like this, when it came to.
14: 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Don't click away, and remember to set your alarm for tomorrow.
13: Certain things, certain field trips, certain opportunities, those things were specifically given to Obama students because you were from Obama. It's the same thing with Kappa. Certain things are given to Kappa students because you go to Kappa, and that's a privilege. So can we speak a little bit, and I would like to hear from a couple different folks about what do you see school privilege as, and like if you hold school privilege, how do you relinquish that when it comes to interacting with other students from other communities and other schools?
4: So I go to Obama, and I definitely say it's a privilege, but like I don't know if I mentioned this earlier, but I'm with Assemble, and I learn a lot more with Assemble than I do like at school, because Assemble teaches you like coding and like all programs with like STEAM and all that, and Obama doesn't really promote you to like be an engineer when you grow up and things like that. So I think public schools could definitely throw technology and like science into things more.
5: I go to Westinghouse again, and the privileges, we don't have that many. Like, Westinghouse is a low-income school. We, 2017 just started, but this is a, like, you know, the school year's about to end, so we just got our second principal because they just always give up on us. And I think at other schools, like, the learning is different. Like, we don't learn at a different pace than other schools do. I really don't know why. I think they do get more advantages than Westinghouse because of where the school is at. And I think it's just West, other schools, they got like all different races, and it's just black. Maybe like two white people in Westinghouse out of the students. And it's like, okay, we got a little bit of Apple laptop computers, but it's like, we don't really learn nothing for real. I mean, I learn stuff, but it's like, oh, I feel like I need more. Like, it's just always you need something more in that school. And it's just like, huh, what am I going to school for? Another day, just sitting on my phone.
10: I think there's a cycle, too, with the magnet schools, because, like, Kappa will get a lot of recognition because it's an art school, and then they get more money. Like, we will get more money because we're an art school, but in the first place, a lot of arts, you already have to be part of you already have to have privilege to be able to express a lot of arts. So like instruments, a lot of times instruments are expensive and you have to like pay to take lessons. And so people to even get into the program in the first place already have to start off with like a certain level of privilege. And then it becomes like this cycle because it's just rewarding people who already have started up off from like a higher level. And so it's not good.
5: I mean, I understand that, but still, even
10: it shouldn't be your zip code should not determine the level of education you have, and that shouldn't
13: I wanted to give you some space to speak because it's very important that we talk about what's going on in our water. It's very important that we talk about what's going on with our soil. You know, environmental rights is real. And the fact that we had a water emergency, I personally don't think that that is something to take lightly. I don't think that Flint is something to take lightly. I don't think what's going on right now. A part of Public Allies is TSP. My TSP is in Sharpsburg. We went and we talked to some people in the Sharpsburg community, and one of the issues that they told us was you have pipes that is as big as a basketball rim, but water can only get through something as small as this because it's so much buildup with the pipes out there. And that's from lead, and that's from corrosion, and these are things that need to be dealt with. So I definitely want to give you some space to speak about that. So yeah, go Cornell.
15: I personally think it's a big problem. First of all, because they don't really talk about this stuff. It's ridiculous the way they say it's just lead, it's cool. But the fact of it is, we're living in some of these places that has lead in them, and it's a big problem. So what me and my program we dug up the soil and we put it in this little bucket, then we put it in a plastic bag. So, and I, then we had like a little laser gun that determined how much lead was in that soil. So it was like, it wasn't low, it was low, but it wasn't like to a certain like extent. Like it wasn't like over, like, because the lead was like 150 milligrams of lead and kilograms of soil. So that was pretty low. So that was like, you know. So, but it's still a big problem because like, you don't like, you could be like, for example, like your kids don't know what's in the water sometimes. So it's like, I don't drink water. Especially Pittsburgh water, I don't drink it. like it's just bad. Like people just need to like do something about this before, and like we all sick, and like I ain't trying to like be, you know, like deaf or something like that. So it's a big problem.
13: Okay, out. All right.
16: Well, I guess so. I'm cutting this off stage.
13: Y'all have something else y'all wanted to say, or?
3: I mean, I think there's a correlation between the lack of funding in public schools and issues like sewer shed runoff. Like, actually in this area, the sewer line is called A42. And I mean, if you think about it like this, if we could get bike lanes put in all over the city, we should be able to get some of these issues mitigated when it relates to the water that's coming out of our faucets. So, and theoretically, if we could address that issue, then more money could go to Westinghouse and Brashear, you know what I mean? Like, so there's that correlation between activism and advocacy that I feel like young people need to start understanding.
17: We are about to get into our next round of performances. Are they ready? Okay, so with no further ado, I want to have up to the stage right now performing their single Home from their album of the same title, now available on Spotify. Please make some noise for Dreams of Hope.
18: Okay, thank you. Okay. Hello.
19: Yeah, we are
18: Red and Gray.
19: We're part of Dreams of Hope, and yes, this is a song from our album. He
18: yeah.
19: That.
18: Yeah. Okay. Oh, good. Okay, ready? Okay.

Yeah, make some noise. Make some noise, Dreams of Hope. We have one final performance for the night. We have the Hatco Band from Hope Academy. So Hope Academy is an institution. It's an academy that helps the youth learn arts and theater. So if you want your youth to learn arts and theater, they are right across the street at the East Liberty Presbyterian Church. So with that being said, please give it up for the Hatco Band.

0: thank y'all for coming out tonight. Had a really fun time. Peace, I guess.
1: Hi, I'm Matthew Miramontes. I'm reporting live from East Liberty. I'm here with
2: Zoe.
3: And also
4: Julie Matlis of Wake Pittsburgh.
1: And we're going to ask you a few questions about basically how you conducted this whole event. So what was your inspiration to kind of start this whole thing?
4: Yeah, good question. Well, we run a program at Arsenal Middle School called Positive Spin. It's a youth cycling program after school. And we've been there for a number of years. And also Assemble has a youth program there too called Activation Club. And so after the most recent presidential election, we received a phone call from one of our partner organizations saying that a lot of the youth at the school had a lot of concerns and wanted to receive some more support. And so they reached out saying, hey, if you work with our youth, if you come to our school, please show up. Please just like let the youth know that there are people in the community who support them and that want to be there for them. And so we came with a creative activity about visioning your future city. How would your dream city be built and look like? And Activation Club had a similar activity about letters from their neighborhoods. And so we had this conversation about our neighborhoods and the way that we get around them and the way that we live in them. So we thought, let's do a project where we can put youth voices onto a campaign platform where youth across the city can connect about these ideas about how we connect across the city. Then the Sprout Fund had the 100 Days of Us grant come out about literally addressing the first 100 days of the new administration, making sure that people's voices are heard, making sure that community is building. And we applied for that funding and we received a lot of community support. And then we also we received the grant. And so we were able to share resources with all the other organizations so that they could come out and bring their youth, and youth across the city were able to contribute their ideas through the hashtag campaign, whether or not they were part of an organization. We were doing data collection through a survey, and then we hosted this town hall so that we could continue to really ask youth what it is that they really think about our city and what do they want for the future of our city. And really it comes back down to civic engagement. This is a way for young people to be able to participate in what's going on. You know, even though they may not be old enough to vote, this was a venue to which they could share their ideas and that people would really listen.
2: So Julie, you kind of touched up on this a little bit, but why do you think it's so important to directly involve and surround events about youth?
4: Often youth, unfortunately, are at the forefront of a lot of struggles that we face, that when there are different challenges in our communities, youth often bear the brunt or like the sharpest blade of some of these challenges, whether it's about transportation and being able to get to school, whether it's about having enough food to eat or school lunch, you know, whether it's about your quality of education. All of these topics greatly impact our youth, but they may not have a way to share information about that. So for us, it was really important that we provided a way for youth to have a platform and that we could also connect across different struggles that do exist. Obviously, there's a lot of intersections. And then when we talk about education, we need to talk about food. When we talk about food, you know, we need to talk about housing. When we talk about housing, we need to talk about transportation. And then, you know, when you talk about healthcare, it's like all of these different issues that different people are facing in different ways have a lot of intersections between them. And by promoting dialogue in this way, we're able to talk about these issues and how they actually connect to one another. And we can talk about ways forward and what our visions are for the future.
1: And do you think this is the future of Pittsburgh, having these different kind of things where the youth can express their voice?
4: I definitely think so. Media is a really important tool in getting ideas out there and connecting with others. And when media is suppressed, that doesn't allow for the dialogue. It does not allow for varying perspectives and difference of opinions. And so I do think that finding new ways and additional ways to promote youth voices and different perspectives through media is very important, especially as we continue into a hostile media environment under the new administration. So I do think that these town halls and hashtag campaigns have a very democratic backing to it, where it can really provide a voice to all people and not just certain people who have power. This is a way to share that power among many people, which I believe is the goal of all of this.
2: So are you going to be involved with any other events like Pittsburgh Youth Vision Day, like coming up soon?
4: That's a great question. I'll just speak to Bike Pittsburgh. We have an event the last Sunday of May, June, and July called Open Streets, and it in some ways democratizes the streets. So we close down city streets for about 4 hours on a Sunday morning, three times. And in that time, anyone can use the streets to do anything that's not motorized. So they can play in the streets, hang out, walk, draw, ride bikes, roller skate, do yoga. And I think that's the end of May, the last Sunday of May. And I think that's one different type of way that we can occupy space and make it accessible to more people to express themselves and commune with other folks in their community and with folks outside their community. And I think that that type of thing is just as important. You know, we need to find ways that we can share space, promote dialogue, and really open up platforms to more people to get involved in and be able to express themselves and hear from each other.
1: And do you have anything that you want to do in the future that you just can't do now? Or do you have any plans for the future that you really would like to finish with the youth and the vision?
4: Thank you.

0: you can be doing this work as well, because they are the future. The last thing I want to say is that even if you don't consider yourself an artist, you think you can't draw, that art is really all about communicating ideas, and everybody has ideas to share. And so I really highly encourage anybody who has anything to say or any thoughts that you share them, and that you feel confident in expressing yourself through any medium, and that you practice your dialogue, you practice communicating, because it's really all about communication at the end of the day. And everybody has some way in which that they can communicate something to somebody else, and I encourage them to do so. So keep on making things.
1: Thank you very much. And once again, this is Matthew Ryan Miramontes and
2: Zoe Mongtao.
1: And we're reporting live from the Kelly Strayhorn Theater in East Liberty.
3: All right, everybody, that concludes our programming. I am live from the city from One Hood Media. This has been PGH Youth Vision Day. Make sure that whenever you put this on social media, you hashtag PGH Youth Vision. Thank you and have a good evening.
4: This is Abby. I'm in 11th grade at Montour High School, and you're listening to Youth Express. Catch the future.
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0: Welcome to Youth Express Live, all youth, all the time. This is our soft launch, and I'm Sammy. I'm an 11th grade student at North Allegheny High School. My pronouns are she, her, and I am joined by my wonderful co-hosts.
1: Hi, I'm Angelina. I'm an 11th grade student at the Ellis School. My pronouns are she, her.
2: I'm Maya. I'm a sophomore at Winchester Thurston, and my pronouns are she, her.
3: Hi, my name is C. I'm a junior at Pittsburgh Kappa 6 through 12. My pronouns are they, she.
4: Hi, my name is Vin. I'm a ninth grader at Pennsylvania Leadership Charter School. My pronouns are he, him, and I live in Braddock.
0: So thank you for joining us. Today we're going to be doing multiple things. We're going to have a round talk about the election, and we have a piece for that, but we also have our daily riddle. So our riddle for the day is, I can be cracked, I can be made, I can be told, I can be played. We hope that you can find some cool answers to that.
3: Yes. And to introduce my piece, it was, I wanted to go into the election by talking to fellow youth around Pittsburgh and being like, what are your thoughts? What do you want to say before going in? What are your thoughts? What are your feelings? And I think this was a piece that was brought up by the YXL community, and to be like, how are we affected by this? How does the election that we can't even vote for, or we can, this is our first time, and what does it mean to us?
5: The election. Kamala D. Harris versus Donald J. Trump. The country has become more and more polarized in the last 8 years. No longer for the people, but for one. So youth around the area were asked a question. What were their thoughts? They had the freedom to answer how they felt about the candidates, the system, the issues they thought prevalent, and the course of the United States as a whole. Here are their responses. Anonymous states. I feel like with a lot of the election, choosing between people we vote for is like choosing between the lesser of two evils. Anonymous states. I think Harris is a good choice for domestic policy, but her foreign policy is atrocious. It truly horrifies me to hear her talk about other countries, especially the genocide in Palestine. Trump is, of course, just deeply evil, and it terrifies me to think what would happen if he got elected again. Anonymous states. I hate both candidates fully. Trump is one of the most idiotic, ignorant, and dangerous people on earth, and Harris is a cop who's refusing to acknowledge the Palestinian genocide and whose views are getting considerably further right by the day. Example, her border stance. There is no true left wing in American politics, and it's hurting me. Anonymous states. I feel very confused about the election, what's currently going on in the world. I know that whoever's elected president will affect our futures as teens, yet somehow it feels like we aren't in the loop. I think that teens should get a bigger voice in this election, or at least be educated more on world issues, so we don't make the same mistakes our elders have made/are making.

0: Anonymous states, "What would affect me personally is that he would push for anti-trans legislation, push against raising wages which would affect the trades which I am aiming to work in, and put more restrictions on people's bodies. I want to trust in the government and trust the progress we made as society through hundreds of years and laws and protests and lives lost, and trust it won't be able to be overturned in a single term, but Trump has no respect for the limits on his position. The main point I want listeners to be able to take away from this is that Trump will overstep. He will try to instill laws through violent avenues if he doesn't get his way. He does not care what the public wants. It was not that long ago that sodomy was a crime. Children worked in factories for pennies and segregation was legal. What's sensible will not matter under a Trump presidency. The only things that will matter are what he personally wants and if there's anyone able to stop him. I want to be able to make a living in the trades. I want to not have to work unreasonable hours for livable pay. I want the time and money for hobbies, and friends, and to raise kids. I want to medically transition. I want to be able to live as a man, and die having lived a life I enjoyed, and can be proud of." Anonymous states, "I think it's wild that people are voting for Trump because of his promises to lower gas/grocery prices. The economy under Trump was completely unsustainable, and in general, it's insane to put prices above the health and safety of every woman, person of color, and member of the LGBTQ community. We are putting our country in the hands of a convicted felon, a rapist, no less, who has no plan other than to be complicit in genocide and the destruction of our country to fund the elite class of rich, white men." Anonymous states, "I'll admit, I don't really know how to feel about either candidate. Of course, I don't favor many of the claims Trump makes, both about himself and about other candidates, particularly Kamala. I don't favor them because I find many of them to be racist, sexist, and severely controlling over the aspects and lives of others, specifically ones mentioning women's rights and immigrants' rights. I favor Kamala's claims more for the focus on maintaining and strengthening the middle class and its economic components, while also ensuring women's rights and basic human rights, both socially and economically, are given to everyone equally. However, I do sometimes question the exact message or truthfulness behind some of Kamala's message, really with just if she's going to make them happen when she's in office, or if she already has. Admittedly, I'm not super well-versed in the world of politics. So a number of my thoughts and ideas about both candidates are likely vague, biased, and perhaps empty in terms of significant context, relevance, and truthfulness. But I try anyway. The teens and first-time voters of this country form a community together. Together to the end of the line, we are the future. We have endured, we have been obscured, not assured, but lured by the words of the herd who have massacred our lives, our minds, our ability to thrive. We want to break, to not have to worry about the days ahead of us just because of some politicians in their nice clothes gallivanting around their homes. We want something different. We want our voices to be heard and just be able to breathe. The biggest issues among the youth, according to Chalkbeat and CNN, are economy/the cost of living, abortion, gun violence, foreign policy, social issues, and immigration. At this time, the election has taken place. We know who will be the next president of the United States of America, and that is Donald J. Trump.
1: See, thank you for the beautiful piece. I think it really encapsulated the state of America right now, the state of America right now with the youth, especially in schools, ranging from all types of ages. And I think that was a really great start off to what we're going to discuss today.
2: Thank you, Sammy. Yeah, I think it was very fun making that piece and really putting it together. And I think especially it was really great being able to talk to a bunch of different youth around the area, as you mentioned, different ages from different schools, and just see their perspectives, because I think we are like the future. We are like what's going to make up like the world over the next like few generations. So it was very, really a great experience and really beautiful experience being able to talk to people who will make up our future population. So to really get off into our roundtable discussion, I want to discuss, of course, we have the presidential race, which Trump won with 312 electoral votes, versus 226 to Kamala Harris. But I also want to mention some of the other races, because of course the president can do stuff, but that is only backed by the other branches of government. The Senate has been basically called with 53 positions going to the Republicans and 47 seats going to the Democrats. And then we have the House, which has not been fully called yet. It's 218 to have a majority, and Republicans have 217 right now, and Democrats have 207. And of course, this was not part of the election, but I did want to mention the Supreme Court too, because I think, as we've seen definitely with like Roe v. Wade and some other decisions over the last few years, they have a lot of power. And there are 6 conservative judges versus 3 liberal judges. So kind of just showing overall, the Republicans have basically control of the government right now. And I think that's going to be very interesting in talking about the big issues, specifically among the youth. And to get into the big issues, we have economy / the cost of living, abortion, gun violence, foreign policy, social issues, and immigration. And to just start like kind of going down the list, I'd like to start with economy / the cost of living and our thoughts about that.
1: Great. I think that is a really great start. And I think the general youth right now has a lot of conflicting feelings with that. And I think starting with the economy, one thing I think is the youth seems to, especially in my high school and in my personal life, don't seem to know too much about the actual statistics or the actual facts of what's actually happening to the economy. I know a lot of people who voted Republican or voted for Trump said that the economy was doing pretty bad under Biden's rule. But recently, the U.S. economy has actually been doing better. And I think it's interesting to see that parallel where people will believe certain aspects without really knowing what's actually going on because of other influences like parents or other family members.
3: Yeah, Sammy, you made a couple really good points. I think that going back to the youth today, we have a lot of misconceptions about the actual state of our economy. You know, I think we feed off of a lot of misconceptions and propaganda posted by the media coming from both sides, and nobody knows what's really going on. I think all we do is kind of complain about gas prices and grocery prices, which is a problem, but I feel like neither political party has made any real moves to change that.
2: Yeah, I agree, Angelina and Sammy. And discussing the economy, I think it's very interesting because personally, I don't believe, again, with either party, they are not looking at the core issues of the economy in the United States of America. And what I believe are the core issues is how, and it's not equal. It does not support so many groups of people, specifically people of minorities in this country. And I think it's almost a disservice and almost infringing on our basic human rights to our current economy, because I don't think there is a chance for lower class people to be able to rise. I don't think, definitely with the systemic issues in the United States, that could mean a lot of people of color who can't rise up, people with disabilities. And I think that is truly horrible because we are basically condemning people in this country to be living under the rule of money. And I think that is terrifying. Because I think so many people want to be able to live good lives, but even more than living good lives for themselves, people, friends and family, kids and children that they won't be able to support because of our current economy not able to give people chances.
1: Yeah, I really love the point that you brought up, C, and something I think that was really important was talking about the minority groups. Looking at the election too, many minority groups voted unexpectedly according to the polls. It was interesting to see the amount of white women, Hispanic men, and black men who voted for Donald J. Trump. Now, everybody's entitled to their own opinion. One big shock was that many polls anticipated for there to be a sway towards Kamala Harris. However, there was a big jump towards Donald J. Trump. And one of the biggest sectors, I will say, was white women in the United States of America. And I wanted to open that up and say, why do we think that is?
3: Thank you, Sammy, for that. I think that it was a shock to see particularly so many Latino men voting for Trump, but I think that that's because the Harris campaign went about collecting their information and polling a little bit wrong. It was cited that she polled with Latinx activists who were telling all the things that they wanted to change for their community, and the majority of people engaging in those polls didn't actually identify as Latino, and so a majority of the Latino population didn't feel the way that the Latinx activists were portraying their issues. And so I think that that caused a little bit of a divide within that community and caused so many people to sway towards Trump's campaign.
1: Yeah, I think that's a really great point. I also loved how you mentioned up, Angelina, thank you for mentioning the way that Kamala Harris took her polls too. I think there's a big misconception on how to poll the United States. One thing that was cited was terms that Trump has ran, the United States has usually underestimated the percentage of voters that he would have. And I think this has stemmed from people being scared to say that they were voting for Donald J. Trump, because that comes with a lot of backlash most of the time, and people not being necessarily honest. I think something we see is households. I think a big sway for women voters for Trump is sometimes in households, they usually do vote one way. And that sucks to say, but it is a truth. Not everybody is able to necessarily vote for who they want to. I know specific people in my community, especially mothers, who voted for who their husband voted, even if they disagreed with that thought or that opinion. And I think it's upsetting to see that so many basic rights that you're supposed to have in America are being taken away from you just because of the environment you're in. So seeing the big majority, I mean, Trump winning not only electoral but popular vote, was a major win. And it was interesting to see. It's been quite a while since a Republican has won the popular vote as well. So I think it just showed that the people who came out to vote, many of them were for Donald J. Trump. And I know, C, you've mentioned before too, that if we looked at people who didn't vote, who could vote, many of them were Democratic. And I wanted to ask you if you could touch on that a little bit more.
2: Yeah, I think many Democrats probably, I think, felt almost discouraged by the Democratic campaign. And I think felt discouraged by our current state of the world and what Joe Biden has done in the last 4 years. And I think as a collective, we're scared. But there is a feeling that some people don't want to vote for someone like Kamala Harris, who they might not fully agree with, and they see that as okay not to go vote, which I'm not saying that's a bad thing, because I feel like we as a people need to feel – some people just need to feel safe with who they're voting for. And I don't think a lot of people felt good voting for her. And they didn't feel encouraged to spend their Tuesday going out and doing that. I also do want to mention something is talking about households, because I've also heard a lot of stories and kind of how that's like going. And I think that's also along with like how people are seen in this country, especially women. And I think it's that they feel like they need to almost be like men. They have to appeal to men to be seen as good enough. And to kind of move our discussion forward to abortion and how that's affecting a lot of women in our country right now, does anyone want to touch on that?
1: I can touch on that topic. I think that is one of the biggest topics in any election, and it's a big decider for people who either vote Democratic or Republican. And I also think it is a major campaign tactic that people use as well. You'll see people say they're pro-life or pro-choice. However, you never really see a middle ground. It's almost this facade that you either hate women or you're a murderer. And I think that's two very, very aggressive views for a topic that I think more Americans can talk through. However, I saw this, I mean, it was very big time with the election. Trump did come out saying towards the end that he's not pro-life. However, and he did claim that he would not sign a bill to say that he would ban abortion for the entire country. However, I think many people don't believe what he's saying, and many people don't trust that he will stick to his word with this topic. And I think this has definitely parted the ways. I know people who are okay with abortions, and I also know people who speak out against abortions. And I've heard both sides. I think both sides have meaningful arguments to what they believe in. However, I think that it has gotten to a point that it's so violent that people feel unsafe saying their opinions, and that people don't feel like there's any place for them to say, this is what I believe, and I want to have an educated discussion with you about it, without having it be like, I hate you, I never want to speak to you. We are in two completely different walks of life. So that's how I kind of want to begin this discussion. And does anybody else want to touch on that?
3: Yeah, I'm going to kind of just piggyback off of what Sammy said about abortion being, I mean, I think it's really nuanced. I think that it's a really difficult thing to police. And I think that if we're really trying to get like a middle ground, we would never be able to put in any laws or bills to monitor it, like to the extent that it would need to be monitored. I think that with abortion, you're facing such a case-by-case situation of like, obviously, in my personal opinion, using abortion as a form of birth control is not sustainable or healthy, and I don't think that should be a regular practice that we as young women take on. But I also think that it's unethical and just morally wrong to deny women life-changing and life-saving care. In instances of rape or incest, or if you have an ectopic pregnancy and your life is at risk.
2: Yeah, I definitely agree with that, Angelina. And to kind of go off of that, I think women and people, women need to be able to be given the choice. I think people can have their own opinions about things, and I think that is completely valid, and they're allowed to not want to have an abortion, feel like it's against their religion or against their personal beliefs. But I don't think the government should be the ones controlling that, because then it limits it for everybody. When they have the choice, they can either be like, yes, I want it, or I don't. And I even want to mention, for people who do get abortions, it can still be very emotional. It can still be such, it can feel hard to do that, even if you go ahead and do that. But I think if we have it be legal, we give the opportunity to have support for these people and to have support for everybody to do what they feel is best for them and what's the safest option for them.
3: Yeah, see, you made a point about the government making those kind of decisions and how they're overstepping a little bit. And just to kind of play both sides a little bit, I think that if the government is to make those decisions and take it upon themselves to be that higher power making those decisions for women, then I think we need to see some major reform within our foster care systems and with the affordability of childcare. Because if you're going to force unwanted children into the world, then you need to be able to sustain them and make it accessible for people to get care. And I don't think cutting things like our food stamps or extra government help is going to make that any better. I think you kind of have one or the other.
2: Yeah, I totally agree with that. And I think that we can even bring that back to the economy. Is we have inequity in the economy, and that affects all aspects of life in America. Like, that will affect childcare. That will affect people being able to support their children, be able to support their family. And then if we have a bad economy, I don't know if that means abortions go up too. Like, because people don't want to have to, like, be able to care. And, like, a lot of people can't care for children and don't have the money because children are expensive. And they can absolutely, you can lose a lot of money and not be able to have safety, not just only for yourself, but for your kids too. And I think a lot of parents, their biggest priority is keeping their kids safe. And I don't think not having abortions will help our economy and will help lower class people specifically, and people of minorities that are disproportionately affected by our economy in the long run.
1: Yeah, I think, Angelina C., thank you for those points. I think they encapsulated how so many different people are feeling, no matter how old you are, whether you're in your 40s or if you're in a retirement home, or you're a high school student and you're kind of scared and you don't know what's going on. And I think the points that you brought up that I want to mention is how these two candidates played the election. So with abortion and with childcare as well, I think that looking at Kamala Harris, she played a very strategic game in the sense where she was pro-choice. She wanted to foster family. She wanted woman first. And then you see Donald Trump and the Republicans going family first. And I think those are two tactics that I don't think are necessarily used out of the kindness of people's hearts, but are a way to sway voters and sway the populations to win. Something that I felt specifically with this election was the rhetoric that each campaign had. Looking at the ads, I think every time there's an election, the ads are quite insane, to be honest. The things that are said are almost always false, and there's both sides, no matter if you're a Republican or a Democratic, I think have to accept that this election was, there was a lot of dirty play throughout this. I mean, you saw Trump's team and J.D. Vance attack Kamala Harris a lot and then even say that she changed her race, which I think was a big point that the Republicans made, saying, oh, she's changing her race just to appeal to certain voters. And then you also see Kamala Harris entering and sidestepping a lot of the policies that she wanted. So I think that's a really good topic that we should dive into next, right after our break. Thank you for the wonderful discussion, guys, so far.
4: Yeah, let's hear about the riddle.
1: So to go back to our riddle, if you're just tuning in, we are Youth Express Live, all youth, all the time. And our riddle of the day is, I can be cracked, I can be made, I can be told, and I can be played.

0: Welcome back to Youth Express Live, and if you're just joining, this is our riddle of the day. I can be cracked, I can be made, I can be told, and I can be played. Before we ended, we were just talking about how each political party during this election used different tactics to improve their campaign or sway voters. And I know Angelina.
1: Yeah, so kind of going off of the campaigning and the tactics that the different parties use, I feel like the Democrats were at a disadvantage kind of off the bat when Kamala took over as running for the Democratic Party. I think that they lost a lot of voters when they didn't have the primary. I think that that's what lost a lot of the Democratic voters was the fact that there was no chance to hear other ideas and policies from other candidates. We just kind of got who we got. And I feel like a lot of people were rubbed off by that. And I feel like she was at a disadvantage when she took that role on because Biden waited too long to step out. And then she couldn't completely disassociate with the campaign that she had been working for the past 4 years. And so we never got to see who is Kamala Harris as her own candidate and what are her own ideas. Because had she came out and discredited all of Biden's presidency, we would have then had this overwhelming sense of distrust as to why were you co-signing things that you didn't agree with. And so I think she was at a disadvantage from the beginning.
2: Yeah, I agree with that, Angelina. And I just wanted to almost make a point about talking about that a little bit and talking about minorities voting for him too, is I think, and I've been looking into this, I think even if they aren't going to be supported by Trump, or people don't believe that he will like support them, and I don't believe he's going to support them, I do think he was able to appeal to them in the way Kamala couldn't, because I don't think she was in a way trying to appeal to the small person. She was appealing to big cities more than rural areas, and I think Trump is able to go in and look at rural areas and be like, I can be like your savior of sorts. And I think he's been deified in a way and made into this god among many Americans. Like I talk about him as a cult leader in a way, and how no matter what he does, people are going to be there and support him. And I don't think in the time Kamala had, she was able to break away from what the grasp Donald Trump had. And I don't think she was able to appeal to the small person enough and be able to be like, I support you. I'm going to be there for you. I'm going to support you in office. And I think she needed more of a grassroots operation to go out and be like, we're here for you. Let's campaign together. Let's make this a movement. Let's make this a protest. And I think she could have done it better supporting all the working people of this country and being like, let's rise up as a people, we the people. And I wish she had done that more. And to move on to our next topic away from abortion and economy / the cost of living, we are going to be talking about gun violence. So does anyone want to start with that?
0: Yeah, I can start. I think that's a really good topic to bring up because it is a very controversial topic, and this has divided many parts of America. And I also think this has reached international borders as well. We see people in different countries talking about this, and America has almost always acted as kind of a global power and a global leader for the democracy that it supposedly holds and what it was built off of. And I think looking at gun violence, there are two major views, right? We have people who think that gun control needs to be one of the most talked about issues in America right now. And looking at the school shootings that are happening is absolutely devastating. Looking at Texas, too, the amount that happened. And in school, having kids at the age of 6 or 7 learning how to hide under a table or learning how to hide in a locker makes me really upset with the democracy that we have. Because if we're a nation that's supposed to be known for having freedom and letting people decide what to do, but then we have almost every single child in America, learning what to do if a shooter enters your school and having to worry about texting your parents for the last time. I think that is unacceptable, but I also don't think that's a problem that we can ever completely get rid of. But I think America needs to take steps and really emphasize the need for safety in the sense of protecting the children and also protecting adults at these schools or in other places. Looking at shootings that are happening in different cities is also heartbreaking. Seeing on the, when I turn on the news and I see five people dead, it breaks my heart that these innocent people are getting their lives taken away, sometimes from somebody that they don't even know, because of all of the systematic issues that America is facing.
2: Yeah, I agree, Sammy. And to talk about other countries, this is not as big of an issue in any other country in the world. Why is it an issue here? Why have we created an environment where shooters can just be out there? They can kill people. They can destroy families. And we don't condemn them. I'm not saying it's all of the Republican Party, but there's a part of the
3: You're listening to Youth Express at Night. Stay cozy and keep listening.
2: Republican Party, who, yes, will say, like, this is bad, this and that, but will not look at the root of the issue. And I think part of the root of the issue is, going back to my topic with economy, is supporting the lower class, supporting every class, the middle class, everybody, to make it not as inequitable. So give mental health resources. Give resources to people all over the country, not in just big cities or anything like specific, everywhere. And I think people feel that taking away guns could like also impede on their rights, like the Constitution in a way. But I think we're going to have at least more control, because I do think in a way people do in rural areas rely on guns, or it's part of like how they've grown up. And I was just reading something about in this book how some people in rural areas might like go and like get food for their families if they can't afford it, like, and go get like deer or whatever. And I think, of course, that's a thing, but I think there's a way of protecting people while maybe there is like a middle ground in how we're dealing with the problem.
4: I think the other part that's interesting about this topic is like how this has like developed over time and how we now look to other countries. So this identity that we've created that like other countries kind of perceive is we're kind of like not crazy, but like this culture, like they don't really understand like why this happens. And I just think that that's interesting, like how we choose to like portray ourselves in that way. And yeah, I'd say there's also people on both parties that like support like being able to have access to guns because of depending on where they live or how they grew up or something like that. So it's not really just like one party or the other, although it is probably primarily the Republican Party, but because they support those laws. But I think it's both sides, and that it's like not necessarily like a one side or the other political like problem, but moreover like a whole countrywide problem.
1: Yeah, I agree with you, Maya. I think that when it comes down to guns, I'm not necessarily against every, like, if you feel like you need a handgun for your own protection or to protect your home, that's fine. Why do we need semi-automatic weaponry that is so over the top that we're using in war and now people are walking into high schools with them? I also have, you know, mixed feelings about the majority of shootings on college campuses are from people who don't even attend the universities. And so why is somebody else who's completely unrelated to anything going on here coming and impeding my life and my knowledge and making things so much more difficult than they need to be? You know, I think it's something that could definitely be regulated. And I think we've attempted some reform. You know, we see all the billboards up for less lethal protections. But I mean, it's great to have a weapon that's not going to necessarily kill you, but not everybody else has fake bullets, so that's not really getting me anywhere anyway.
2: Yeah, I definitely agree. I think that there is a difference between just like a handgun and weapons of war. And I think that's just stark difference. And no civilian in the United States should have access to automatic weapons. I just think that is horrible. But to move on to some of our other topics before we end the roundtable for the day, I want to talk about foreign policy and immigration as kind of one thing. So does anyone here want to start with that?
1: I mean, I can start us off a little bit. Around the issue of immigration, I feel like we are definitely looking at major increases of illegal and undocumented immigrants coming in, and there's definitely been a spike under the Biden administration. I think that it's perfectly fine for people to want to immigrate here to seek refuge and for opportunities. I think that there needs to be a solid due process that we're double checking on to make sure that we know who's here and that everyone is respected and protected in that way. I also think that we definitely need to have some serious reforms within the amount of children coming over that are being released to sponsors that that we're failing to check back in with. And then we have all of these exponential amounts of children being sold into sex trafficking and kidnapped once they're here, thinking that they're coming to be safe. And we're giving them to people who are, in fact, unsafe. And we're kind of doing them a disservice to think that America is this place that I can go and I can get away from whatever hardships or troubles that are stifling my growth right now. And then you are tricked.
0: Yeah, thank you for bringing that point up, Angelina. I think talking about and looking at the children and how not everybody coming into the U.S. is getting the life that I guess they call it like the American dream. That's not happening for a lot of people. And that is the view from a lot of other foreign nations. And I will say a lot of the times these foreign nations too, depending where you are, I know for China, for example, it's so monitored by the government. Their view on what's happening in America is very, very monitored. It's very controlled. And I think when you're in such a terrible condition and you escape and you come back into the U.S., you're thinking, I'm finally free. I finally have my independence. And then you run into all of these issues. And I think mentioning the Biden administration, you seeing the spike go up and seeing the spike of undocumented immigrants going up and how that was a major talk point in the election and how a lot of Republicans grilled Kamala Harris for the border crisis and grilled Kamala Harris for immigrants. But I think one thing to think about is she was vice president. She wasn't the president. I think people cooped her up with Joe Biden, and that didn't necessarily help her. Looking at Joe Biden's policies and even leaving Afghanistan, talking about foreign policy, Trump actually signing that order in. And then when it was time, the Biden administration was the one to leave. And then seeing the amount of soldiers who were killed, that was a huge, huge turning point, I think. And I think that was one of the reasons that Donald Trump actually won, because people coupled her with Joe Biden, and that led to some detriments.
2: Yeah, and yeah, I do believe that, Sammy. And I think she was put into the same box as Joe Biden, but I think a lot of her policies are different than his too. And I think they have different stances. And I think in how they deal with foreign policy and how they deal with the world at large. And I do believe that there is a lot she would have done differently. And along with that, I think, to just talk about foreign policy for a second, I think some people, more in the left, left-leaning community, felt almost left out by Kamala Harris and her dealing with Palestine and what's happening in the Middle East with the genocide there. And they decided to either maybe not even vote for her or vote for a third party, which I think there's a lot of discussion there that we can't really get into. And then also, but Trump, I would also say, would not do any better. To just close out the roundtable for today, I just want to talk about our final issue, which is social issues, which I feel like we've kind of discussed throughout. And I'm really, really happy with how we kind of discussed everyone in America through all of these main issues. And I just want to thank you all for joining us with this roundtable. And going back to Sammy.
0: Thank you, C. I think that this was our first roundtable, and I think it was a very polarizing topic. I think everyone did a great job talking about it while staying and looking at two stances and talking about each topic, not necessarily based off, I hate Donald Trump, I hate Kamala Harris, but looking at the United States as a whole and looking at how these policies and decisions are going to affect the high school students and the entire population of the U.S. This was a great roundtable and great job, everyone. We're now going to I'm going to remind everybody about the riddle that we're going to discuss at the end. So the riddle is, I can be cracked, I can be made, I can be told, and I can be played. And if you're just joining, again, we are Youth Express Live, all youth, all the time. Now I want to transition this to Maya, who will introduce a few musical pieces.
4: So the first piece we're going to play is called Glacier Intolerance.

0: Welcome back to Youth Express Live. All youth, all the time. Again, I am Sammy.
1: I'm Angelina.
2: I'm Maya.
3: I'm C.
4: I'm Ben.
0: Thank you. So we just finished our roundtable about the election, and now we're going to go into a mindful deep breathe. C, take it away.
3: Yes. So I just want to start with some facts before we go into it. Therapists had a 240% surge in appointment bookings right before the election. ZocDoc, a virtual therapy platform, saw a 22% increase between 6 and 8 a.m. the day after the election, hours after learning the result. Spring Health saw a 24% increase of member signups with the election. And the Trevor Project, a hotline for queer youth, saw a 125% increase in calls. So let's just get into the mindfulness little circle. And I invite you at home to join in along with other people here at the studio. Mental health has been taxed. The constant struggles of this election have caused strain upon the American public. I'm sorry. You deserve to breathe and thrive, and I'm sorry if this election has caused you to not be able to just live, to not be able to look ahead. I'm sorry if it has caused you anxiety. I'm sorry if it has caused your friends and family struggle. I know coming out of this has been hard. So I welcome you for the next few minutes to take your mind off everything, to listen to my voice, and to breathe. You are safe right now. The next few minutes, let yourself feel peace. Let your mind settle over the tension held within your body, each muscle. Take a breath. 1, 2, 3, 4. As you hold your breath, focus on the tension held within your head. As you exhale, let the tension release. 1, 2, 3, 4. Feel as the tension exits into the air. Imagine it flowing away like a river into the great beyond. Now take another deep breath. 1, 2, 3, 4. Now focus on the tension held within your chest. Well, when exhaling, let that tension flow and release. 1, 2, 3, 4. Imagine it flowing away, dissipating into the world around. Breathe once again. 1, 2, 3, 4. Bring your mind to the tension held within your stomach. Hold your breath here before letting it release. 1, 2, 3, 4. Now let it move down to your legs and feet. Be attentive of the pressure held there from your long day and this last week. Take a deep breath. 1, 2, 3, 4. Feel as it reaches down through your whole body. Now let it release. 1, 2, 3, 4. If needed, take another deep breath to release the final bit of tension still held within your body. 1, 2, 3, 4. Feel as it circulates and let it release with the stress that you have held within. 1, 2, 3, 4. Sit here, continuing the deep breathing. Look around and examine your surroundings. Find peace within the world. In this moment, you are safe. You are protected.
0: Thank you so much, C. I'm feeling much more relaxed. I'm feeling very comfortable and very safe. And I think I'm feeling like I'm ready to talk about a riddle right now. So I want to open this up to everybody. I'm going to say the riddle one more time. I can be cracked. I can be made. I can be told. And I can be played. Why don't we go around and just discuss this riddle?
4: You know, me being a genius, I think I found the answer. A hot dog? No.
3: A hot dog?
4: Yeah, a hot dog.
1: Explain your thought process there, Ben.
4: You can't crack a hot dog. What else did you say?
0: I can be cracked. I can be made.
4: I mean, I can relatively
0: be,
4: not.
0: I can be told.
4: Yeah, I'm sure you can talk to a hot dog.
0: I can be played.
2: Is the answer a riddle?
0: Wow.
4: I feel like mine was better.
0: I actually think that that's a great answer. I didn't actually think about that. Whatever. I think that's a really great answer that you just came up with.
4: Whatever.
0: A riddle. That works.
4: Whatever.
0: That was hot dog was also a great answer as well. A riddle was great. I think another one is a joke. So
4: you can't crack a joke.
3: What about a guitar?
2: How can you crack
4: like
2: how
4: can
3: you,
4: that?
3: You can crack it open.
0: Can you I can be told?
4: Yeah, I can. I mean, you can hit somebody in the head with the guitar and tell them. Just send the message right to them.
0: Okay, I like the way of thinking outside of the box right now.
4: Thank you. That's my
0: also,
4: specialty.
0: Yeah, I also think a promise.
3: Oh.
0: Or a secret.
1: Hmm.
0: that can be cracked, made, told, or played.
3: And a riddle.
0: And a riddle.
3: Yeah.
0: That's actually a
3: secret bonus one, I feel.
0: Yeah, I think that's a secret bonus answer. That's great, because the riddle is the answer to the riddle. A great way to start off our riddles.
3: Mm. Yeah.
0: Yeah.
3: Riddle, riddle.
0: Riddle, riddle.
3: Yes. Riddleception.
1: Yep. So make sure you tune in next week to find another riddle where the answer will not be the riddle.
0: And the answer,
3: or maybe it will be.
1: Maybe that's our thing. Guys, maybe that'll be our niche.
0: Yeah, maybe it'll be hot dog. Maybe it'll be hamburger next time.
4: But I think we should stay with hot dog. I think that was the best one.
3: You should tune in a few weeks. We will be talking about food. Presenters, yeah. You know, Angelina knows so much about food.
1: You know, I do. I pride myself on being a know-it-all about every taco in Pittsburgh, as well as every other food type.
0: Wow. Yes, I'm very excited for that. I think this was super fun. I love talking about the riddle. And I think for our first show, this has been amazing, and it's been super fun. I love talking about the election. Even though it can be such a polarizing topic, I think everybody brought an educated and respectful light to it. And I love hearing what everybody had to say. And this has been Youth Express Live. I am Sammy.
1: I'm Angelina.
2: I'm Mile.
3: I'm C.
4: I'm Ben.
0: And this is All Youth, All the Time.

0: Hey everyone, welcome to Off the Record, live on Youth Express. I'm your host, Ira.
1: And I'm your host, Uma.
0: Today we have a very special guest, Mr. Gross, our school's choir and orchestra teacher. We're going to talk about all things related to the world of music. Hi, Mr. Gross, could you start by telling us a little bit about yourself and maybe a piece of music you've been enjoying recently?
2: Ooh, okay. Well, first off, thank you so much for having me. This is so exciting. I feel honored to be here. Let's see. This is my 15th year teaching at Shadyside Academy. I love music. I love to sing, and I love to make students excited about making music. But let's see, a soundtrack that I'm really enjoying right now. I would say it is Moulin Rouge. Love it.
1: Yes, and thank you so much for being here today. I'm going to start off with a question. Could you share a bit about your background in music and what inspired you to pursue teaching?
2: Absolutely. Music has always been such a huge source of joy in my life. My earliest memories, my happiest memories, are family sing-alongs around the piano. When I was growing up, I was pretty sure that I had the coolest mom, because she could play the theme song to Sesame Street and Today's Special, which were my favorite shows growing up. Shout out to PBS. I learned to play the trumpet. All my siblings played an instrument because we wanted to play instruments. That's how I learned how to read music. And it wasn't until I got to high school that my band teacher said, "You should sing." And so I tried it out, and I sort of liked it and found some success with it and ended up going to All-State Chorus and All-East Chorus, and those were some incredible experiences, and I was highly inspired by those directors. Went to school for music education at Duquesne University, and here we are.

0: So every time they come to that room to make music, they're having a good time.
1: Wait, that's amazing. And this kind of builds up off of that, but how do you describe like balancing students' technical skills with encouraging creativity and self-expression?
0: That is an excellent question. So I like to sneak technical skills in. I think that it takes a certain amount of technique to be able to do more expressive and creative things in your music making. So a lot of times I will try to address the kind of sound that I want with a group without explaining too in detail. And it does take some technique to get there. Sometimes I'll work that into warm-ups and the what I plan to get towards the song that we're working on. But sometimes I like it just to happen organically. But you definitely need that balance.
1: Do you have a favorite warm-up that you guys do?
0: Oh boy. I love having students sing and play in rounds through the scales to hear that balance. But I also love to get some really kooky harmonies in there. So sometimes when we're doing scales, I may have one group in one key, another group in another key, or anytime I can incorporate chromatics just to throw off their ears a little bit, but also build their aural skills. It's great. I love to see them work through the frustration and then see the success when they get there.
1: So, if you could design your dream classroom or dream program, what would it look like?
0: My dream classroom, this is actually a really funny question because at Shady Side Academy, we do have a brand new middle school being built. And as they were designing that building, I got to design the chorus classroom because I was teaching at the middle school at that time and I thought I was going to be teaching at the middle school for a while. But 4 years ago, I started teaching at the senior school. So the middle school is going to have the room that I really wanted. So there is going to be, for chorus in particular, it's not quite, there's going to be sort of riser seating. There would be a set for music storage and there would be practice rooms as well.
1: Yeah, I love the design of the room, but this kind of relates to that. But with the new middle school coming in, do you think you're going to do more like activities with the middle schoolers and high schoolers relating to chorus?
0: That is could be a wonderful byproduct. So we are hoping to have more presence together and time together so that maybe we'll take some of our senior school students to the middle school for some leadership opportunities, but just to have them to get to see us more and know what that possibility is as well. It's going to make it much easier for us to get together, just to walk across the quad rather than arranging for buses and trucks to take the equipment. And I could see some really great opportunities for joint concerts where maybe it's just eighth graders, or maybe it's the whole middle school. Nothing is set in stone yet, but there's plenty of opportunity.
1: Yeah, no, I'm definitely excited to see everybody like going around campus because I know they're also having classes in like the science building too, and I'm not sure, and they're also using the gym. So, what's one misconception people often have about being a teacher or a music teacher?
0: A misconception about being a music teacher. I would say this is not everyone, but some people think that being a music teacher is just playing all day. It's just having fun. And they're not completely wrong because I have a blast all day long, but it takes a lot of skill to get to round the students up, to keep them engaged, to keep them focused, and making sure that you're picking music that everyone has some investment in. It's going to address the challenges for the more entry-level musicians, but also keep the higher-level musicians engaged. So planning repertoire, keeping everyone engaged, building community, and music is the only subject where you have to put the product of the students up on the stage, and people decide if they clap or not.
1: No, I can definitely relate to that. Based off my 1 year of chamber choir last year, which I really loved, I had another question. What made you choose to work with young people?
0: Oh, yes. So I say this almost every year when parents come to hear what we do for in music for the year. I feel so incredibly lucky to do what I do. I find so much joy

0: in teaching kids to make music, to put together performances, to see them invest themselves and put the dedication in, work as a group to create something beautiful. I get so much joy from seeing that and hearing that, but I also feel so fortunate that I do get to keep performing for myself, because I find as much joy making music myself. I get to keep singing with the Pittsburgh Opera Chorus. I have sung with the Mendelssohn Choir, with the Pittsburgh Symphony, and I'm currently rehearsing with a chamber ensemble, Voce Solis, which is a group of about 50 singers, and it gets to keep myself fresh, make sure I'm challenging myself as a musician, and that I still know what it feels like to be a performer, so I can bring that to my classes.
1: Well, that's amazing. How are those rehearsals going so far?
0: The first one was rough. It's great that I still have some music that will challenge me. I like to consider myself a really good sight reader. It's one of my stronger skills as a musician. And this music, I did not have great success in the first rehearsal. So it proved that I still need to do some practicing to get to the level I want to be.
2: Yeah, so I know you mentioned a little bit about your high school band teacher, but was there a particular teacher, mentor, or performance that sort of shaped the way you think about music today?
0: There are actually a number. So I talked about those music festivals that I participated in. Every single one of those conductors was fantastic, and I learned something from them. But one in particular, Dr. Eve Ely. So if you can imagine, at one of these chorus festivals, there's about 200 to 225 singers and one person leading that rehearsal. And you're rehearsing all day, morning, afternoon, evening, for 2 days. So to keep that many people focused, working on the same outcome, and to have them just in the palm of your hands the entire time was so impressive. He was so inspiring. He was the main reason that made me, as a high schooler, think that I wanted to be a music teacher. And then when I was at Duquesne, and right after Duquesne, there were two people. Dr. Brady Allred was my choir teacher when I was in college, and he was the way that he formed a feeling of family and community in the ensemble while still challenging us with some of the most difficult music I've ever sung. It really left an impact on me. And then after college, during college, I also discovered my love of opera, and my vocal coach, Brian Garman. Our sessions were tough. The expectation he had for your preparation for singing an aria, which could be, it's very rarely in English. You're singing mainly in Italian, German, or French. And you not only have to know what the song is about that you're singing, you need to know every single word, what it means, and the order of it. So it's not going to have the same grammatic structure as English. And so knowing how you're going to emphasize each of those words. So he was such an intellectual in the way that he approached music, but also had so much passion and taught me how to really prepare and perform a piece of music.
1: And with all those challenging pieces, do you think that you're more of a fan of those, or would you prefer some easier music sometimes?
0: I need variety. I don't want all of one thing, but I will say if I need my own music therapy and I go down to the piano and I need to play something or sing something to make myself feel better, I'm always going to go to Schubert German art songs. That's my favorite genre of music. I just think it's so beautiful.
2: Okay. Do you generally enjoy listening to like choral music or like orchestral music sometimes?
0: Sometimes. I do like variety. I mean, I do enjoy listening to vocal jazz. If I'm just going to put something on in the background while I'm trying to do other things, it's vocal jazz is what I go to first. I love choral music. I do, on my drive into school or drive home, I like to listen to more symphonic music because I've heard too many words during the day. I just want to hear beautiful sounds. I love musical theater. Sometimes I like to listen to some simple pop music. There was a point in time, I talk about this in my classes, when I was in high school, I had it in my head that I thought that all country music was bad. And I didn't think that I liked rap music, but it wasn't until there was a movie, 8 Mile, where Eminem was really starting to get his start. And it was so incredible, the structure of how he put the words together and the rhythm. And that really got me. I wouldn't say I'm a huge rap fan now, but it was changed me. It converted my stance. And country music, when my older sister went to college, I was so disappointed when she came back a country fan. But then she played some things. I was like, okay, all right, that's good.
1: Yeah, I feel like I can relate to like loving different genres of music. And I realized that you mentioned playing piano. Is that kind of like a de-stressor for you? Whenever you're stressed, you go and play piano?
0: Oh, yeah. That was my saving grace during COVID when we weren't allowed to do any singing or and suddenly we're just doing bucket drumming instead of what my training is in. I was very sad during that time. I really missed making music with groups of people. So I would often go to the piano in the middle of the day, just play something, just de-stress. Music therapy is a real thing.
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0: Okay, welcome back. That was Heartbreak Anniversary by Giveon. If you're just joining us, you're listening to Off the Record with Uma, Ira, and Mr. Gross live on Youth Express. So now we're going to move on to talking about how much music influences student life. So, Mr. Gross, in your experience, how does involvement in music influence a young person's growth academically, socially, or personally?
1: Exponentially would be exponentially. Okay. My general answer. There's music is math. It's all intervals and distance and fractions, and it's relationships, and it is human. I mean, you can make music on a computer, but to really get the emotion to come through, you need the human element of it. In a more specific way, for students to have success on an instrument, they need to have discipline, they need to have dedication, and such resilience to be able to make a whole lot of bad sounds before you start making those good sounds. So if they've invested that time to get into that, they can work on anything.
2: Yeah, so it looks like we have a caller calling us right now. Hello, what is your name, caller?
3: Hi, my name is Angela.
2: Hi, Angela. Do you have any questions for us, or do you want to add anything?
3: Oh, I just wanted to state that, Mr. Gross, like, the reason that you got into your career, I just think it's very inspiring that you find so much fulfillment in music education, and I just wanted to say you're a great teacher, and you're probably like one of the best teachers I've had.
1: Oh my goodness, thank you so much, Angela. That means so much to me. I appreciate that.
0: Yeah, thank you for calling in, Angela. We're glad that you did.
2: So before you leave, Angela, can you share with us your song of the day?
3: Go by Cordis.
0: I love that song too. Great choice.
2: Great choice. Well, thank you so much for calling, Angela. Goodbye. See you later.
1: Bye, Angela.
3: Bye.
2: Okay, so after we have, so now we have a some more questions. So have you seen examples of students who were transformed by their involvement in choir or orchestra?
1: Absolutely. It's one of the things I wish that every student would get a chance to just work on their singing in a group, because if you can sing in front of someone, you can speak in front of someone. And the power of knowing how to use your voice transfers into so many different life skills. One of my favorite things that I got on a teacher feedback form, this is back when I was still teaching middle school, there was an eighth grade young lady who, when I asked, what is something that you have learned or gained from your experience in middle school choir? And she wrote that she feels so much more confidence in herself after learning how to sing and trusting her voice. And that's all I want for anyone. That's such a great thing to gain.
0: I have a quick follow-up question. So based off freshman chamber choir, I've learned a lot of skills and technicalities, and there have been times where I've gotten so frustrated with not being able to like hit the right notes and singing. What's a strategy that you have for students that feel like frustrated when they're singing or need some practice?
1: That's an excellent question, and that's one of the main reasons why I try to focus on the joy of music making as much as possible. Anytime that we are doing a self-critique or we're listening to a recording of ourselves, I try to remind everyone that we got to be kind to ourselves. It's really hard, especially with the voice, because your body is your instrument. You can't go to the voice store and say, I want that one. You get what you get. You got to do the best with it. But I always want kids to be able to say what are the things that they are doing well first. We always focus on what is going right. What are the great things we're already doing? And then how can we make it better? So that's a life skill in itself. That's not always easy to do.
2: Yeah, so kind of going back to like how like choir and music makes a person like more confident. I like have a personal experience to share. So like in middle school, at the very end, like in the middle of like eighth grade, I tried out doing the winter musical, but then I found out that through that, I became a lot more confident in like my public speaking skills and everything else related to that. And I thought I never would have sang in front of people before that, but then I did. So that was really great for me.
1: And I saw that performance and it was excellent.
2: Thank you so much. So, what role do you think music education plays in preparing young people for life beyond school, such as like college and joining the workforce?
1: So very specifically, there are so many opportunities to make music in your life. You could sing in a volunteer choir. You could play in a community band. There are audition groups you can be a part of. I may be biased, but I think that musicians are the best type of people, and so you should always want to collect them in your lives. This is very specific to me, but I graduated from college in the spring. It'll be 25 years ago, but my friends that I made in my college choir are still my closest friends, and I know people, when I sing with the Mendelssohn Choir, I'm singing alongside other professional singers, but I'm also singing with lawyers, I'm singing with doctors, I'm singing with engineers. It can always be a part of your life, and you can find something in common with people who have the same interests.
0: Mr. Gross, that's really inspiring how you found music, and you've made so many amazing friends based off that. This relates to that, but do you think music is a safe space for students and somewhere where they can express themselves?
1: Absolutely. The best music can happen when you feel like you can take some risks. If everyone is being careful with their music making, it's gonna be lifeless and boring. I always tell my students, the audience doesn't have to clap, you know, right? So you gotta give them something to really feel. And so you gotta put yourself out there. You gotta be able to take that risk. Reach for that note that maybe you're not sure you can get. And then once you do it and you find the success, you're like, that's mine. And you grow from that and you go beyond that. So if students don't feel like they are able to take risks, if they feel like someone or a group of people are going to be judging them for if they're trying to do something and don't have immediate success, we're not going to get anywhere. So I try and lay that groundwork that that's not what happens in my room.
2: Yeah, so how do you encourage students who may feel uncertain about their abilities or hesitant to participate?
1: I feel like part of my job is just being a cheerleader, because you gotta cheer for everyone and let them know you're doing a great job. And the more that you build someone up, I'm like a hype man pretty much for all of my musicians. You just got to build them up and make sure that they, again, feel part of the group and that their voice or what they're contributing to the ensemble is just as valuable to everyone else in that room.
0: Mm-hmm. And you're saying how music makes students feel like they're part of something. It builds their confidence. What other life skills do you think music can help students foster or can help them improve on?
1: So I mentioned the whole human element of music making. I'm sure you have songs or music that you hear that immediately take you to a memory. Or if maybe you're feeling the sads. Maybe you have a sad playlist or like you just want to continue to feel that. Music is such an easy vehicle for that, to really kind of bring out and enhance those emotions. I talked already about the dedication and discipline that comes from learning the skill of music making. The idea of being a part of something, of a greater good, of being in an ensemble, those are all things that are great that can help you through life.
2: Yeah, so if you could sum up the personal impact of music on students in one word, what would it be and why?
1: That is a tough question. I actually try to think about that, and I can't do it in just one word because I feel like it crosses too many things. Like there's just the source of joy, the healing part of music, the part of being part of something bigger than yourself, the discipline, all that comes with it. I can't think of just one. It's too all-encompassing.
0: And to relate to that, like, this is a different question, but what do you enjoy kind of seeing more of? Do you love seeing, like, individual singers, or do you love, like, experience music as part of a group setting or, like, a group of people? Or does it really depend on, like, the occasion?
1: I think it really depends on the occasion. I mean, I do love when I've got a mix of humans that might otherwise not be together, that are working together, find similarities and similar joys. So I love that group piece. I love when they finally understand what we're working for and it just sort of locks and you see them with the joy on their face, like, we did it, we got there. So the group thing, it probably outranks the individual, but when I see an individual sort of level up and recognize that they've achieved something, that also means a whole lot to me too.
0: And I can definitely relate to that. Last year in chamber choir for our second concert, I remember we had some really, really tough pieces, and we were really unsure if we were going to be able to pull those off, and we kept practicing. We practiced in, like, smaller groups and together, and the concert was kind of our I made it moment. Like, we were so glad that we finally pulled that off.
1: Oh, I remember that.
0: Yeah, definitely. But right now, I think we're going to head into a quick music break, but we're going to be right back. You're tuned into Off the Record, a show that brings real stories and fresh perspectives live on Youth Express. So if all the listeners are enjoying the conversation and you guys want to be a part of it, we'd love to have you guys call in at 412-200-5975. And the song we're going to play is APT by Rosé and Bruno Mars, and then we'll cut to a quick PSA. So we'll be right back.

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1: Welcome back. You unfortunately did not just hear APT by Rosé and Bruno Mars, and then you heard a PSA. This is Off the Record with Uma, Ira, and Mr. Gross, live on Youth Express. So now we're going to go into, like, challenges and community impact. So one question I have is, what role do parents and the broader community play in supporting student musicians?
2: Ooh, that's a big one. So early on, helping the students to establish that practice, the discipline of practice, that starts at home. And if they have support from their parents, and sometimes that's hard to get started, as we talked about. If you're not making those great sounds yet, working your way through it and putting the time in, that takes a lot of work and a lot of support. I know so many parents have listened to screechy strings and squeaky clarinets until it got to that sound that was recognizable. So the support from the parents early on and throughout, students who are able to continue taking lessons as they are developing their skills, that takes a lot of time and a lot of money. So there's a big investment in developing those skills, but also going to the performances and being the cheerleaders and understanding that this is a lot of work that goes into these performances, and just that support from the parents and the greater community makes such a difference.
3: Yeah, I definitely agree with that. Having parents' support is such an enormous thing to have. I think Ira can relate back to this. Mm-hmm. I remember her when she started playing out cello. We would hear all those squeaky strings.
2: Oh, yeah.
3: But our parents always supported her throughout that. And now I think she's an amazing cello player personally. Mm-hmm. Like, she always plays for us and we all love it.
1: And Uma actually used to play the violin, but then she quit. But she was still really good. Aww. She could be like a third violin today.
3: No, I would love that. But after getting support from parents and everything, how do you as a teacher at school advocate for your program and ensure that it has all the support it needs?
2: Ooh, that's a big question, mm-hmm. too. So just making sure that we do get the amount of time that we need to prepare, that we do get, because sometimes we rehearse in a classroom, but we're very fortunate to be rehearsing in our performing arts building. And so making sure that we have the opportunity to practice on the stage and all the logistics parts of our performances so they go smoothly. Whenever there are changes to the schedule or when there are special performances, again, making sure that the administration and the people attending understand, hey, it sounds great and it's really fun to listen to, but it was a lot of hard work to get it to this level. This doesn't just happen on command. We can't just go out and sing for this group of people or play for this group of people without the necessary time to rehearse.
1: Mm-hmm. Yeah, well, do you think you can share like a particularly meaningful or memorable moment you've had as a music educator?
2: There are a couple. There's one very specific one. So when I was teaching at the middle school, I was also a part-time administrator, and so I was the director of admission.
4: Hi, my name is Chanel, and you're listening to Youth Express's Nighttime Rotation. Don't click away, and remember to set your alarm for tomorrow.
2: And sometimes when I was interviewing families, it would take longer than expected. And I would need to have a teacher or someone sit with my class until I wrapped up and was able to join them. And one day, this seventh grade chorus class, I believe, They would have been the class of maybe 2021. But when they were seventh graders, as I was rushing to get back to my classroom, they were already practicing. So two of the students stepped up and got to the piano and started running the music. They warmed up and they were so invested in what they were doing, they just couldn't help but make music.
3: And you talked a lot how, like, you've talked a lot about how you've worked with kids for a long time. You were an administrator, and you've seen kids really glow up with confidence as they're performing. How do you think these performances have shaped the way students are seen by their peers or their communities throughout, like, all the performances and changes?
2: That's an excellent question. So at throwing also musical theater into the loop here, anytime students see their peers get up on stage and perform, they're impressed. Partly because it takes courage to get up in front of your peers. I think you can probably both relate that it is easier maybe to sing in front of 2,000 strangers than 300 of the students that you see every day, right?
3: Mm-hmm. Yes.
2: So it's tough, and they recognize that. And so they're impressed, and it's great to see your peers in a different light as well. Like, maybe they may be surprised, didn't know that person sang or that person did the musical, or wow, I've never heard the cello sound like that. Someone my age can make that kind of sound. It can be really, really impressive.
3: Yeah, I can definitely relate to that. This goes back to Ira, but once she was performing in her first musical ever, and I know her as like a really loud person, but I feel like her friends would see her as more of like a quieter and reserved person. So when she stepped onto the stage, she was loud and she was like expressing herself, and I feel like that really changed the way her friends see her. I think Ira was definitely happier with this.
1: Yeah, I had a lot of fun doing that last year.
2: I can my mother is now in her mid-70s, but she shares a story about when she was in high school, her next youngest sister was going to be singing a solo, and it was I Am Woman, so it was around that time, and she was like gripping onto her legs because she was so nervous that she was going to be embarrassed by her sister, but she killed it. She nailed it, and she still, decades later, talks about how proud of her sister she was when she heard that.
1: Yeah, so moving on, if you had the power to make one systemic change in arts education, what would it be?
2: I would remove any and all stigmas. There are barriers, I think, to some students that they think that only this type of student sings or this type of student plays an instrument, and that's not me. And they limit themselves off, and I think we lose a lot of potential from kids who just don't feel like they can take that risk. They don't see themselves there because of preconceived stigmas they think are attached.
3: Yeah, and I know especially in music, it's nearly impossible to get rid of all the stigma there. But are there any like steps that you're taking in your classroom to ensure like kids are becoming more confident or like they feel less biased when they're presenting themselves?
2: It is more of me trying to just connect more with the community. As I said, we're so fortunate to have a performing arts building, but we're also an island. And so if a student doesn't make the choice to schedule themselves to be in that building, there's nothing that's going to take them there. And so we need to find ways of just promoting ourselves. We're going to be performing at some more of our assemblies. Maybe some WSSA segments would be great. But just getting ourselves out there and just showing how much fun we're having.
1: You know what? I'm going to throw in one fun question. If you could choose one song to play every time you walked into a room, what would you choose and why?
2: Ooh, it is For Once in My Life by Stevie Wonder. Every time I hear that intro, it makes me happy. And it's actually one of my alarm sounds in the morning when I know, hey, you need to start this day out right. Let's play some Stevie Wonder and get yourself in the mood you need to be in. That it was the song that I chose to play when we were the recessional song for my wedding because it just brings me so much joy. It's such a great song.
3: Yeah, you seem very well-versed in, like, all different genres of music. Like, do you have, like, a playlist for, like, every occasion? Or are you more of, like, I'll pick certain songs and I'll play them?
2: I don't have playlists set, but that's because I'm not so tech savvy. I'll find individual songs that I want in that moment. I did have a couple playlists when I was more... playlists. I had mixed CDs that I made when I was in my 20s. So it was a much different skill set back then.
1: You know what, Uma? You should give me your song of the day.
3: My song of the day. This is a hard question. Maybe Too Many Nights by Don Toliver and Metro Boomin, because I was listening to a lot of rap today to get myself hyped up, you know, on my day off. So that was a really great song to listen to.
1: Yeah, I know you're a really big rap fan.
3: Definitely.
1: So that's great. Yeah, for me, I might need to think about this one a little bit, but I think it would be, you know what? Come back to me.
3: Okay. You seem like a soundtrack person to me.
1: I definitely, definitely. Am. Okay, I'm going to do another fun question. If you were a brand, what would your slogan be?
2: Oh, we can do it. That is my life motto. It's all going to work out. We're going to get this. It's going to happen.
3: Is that a phrase you say in your classrooms a lot, like, guys, we can do it, like motivation?
2: Pretty much. Yeah. I mean, especially when there's a more challenging piece and I start to see, like, maybe the doubt creep in that maybe they think it's not going to happen. Like, no. We got this. Mm-hmm. We can do this for sure.
3: No, there should be a poster of you, and it should be like, we can do it. Mm-hmm. We should hang that up around the school.
2: Giant grin, big thumbs
3: yes.
2: up.
3: Mm-hmm.
1: Yeah, just a random question, unrelated. I know the other day you were making the, like, Bulldog singing logo with ChatGPT, but it looked pretty good. And I saw you were wearing a T-shirt of it. Did you use the T-shirt printer in the Glimpshire, which is our... sort of like robotics facility? We have a t-shirt printer in there.
2: You know, that I feel like that was a huge missed opportunity because I paid probably more money than I should have to print one t-shirt to see how it would look. And you know what? It wasn't perfect. It was a little bit offset. And perhaps if I had used that incredible resource that we have, that's free, it might have been a lot better.
1: Yeah, well, me and Uma are both certified in that, so you can just get those.
2: Yeah. Good to know. Mm-hmm.
1: So we're going to step aside for a quick music break. We'll be back in a few minutes. You're listening to Off the Record, live on Youth Express, where we bring real stories straight to the mic. This song is Sunflower by Post Malone and Swae Lee.

0: Hey, welcome back. If you're just joining us, you are listening to Off the Record. That song was Sunflower by Post Malone and Swae Lee. So we're going to talk a bit about the future of music, education, and then we're going to transition a bit into some fun questions. But something that I wanted to ask you is, do you think technology like online platforms or even AI is changing how students are learning music?
1: Absolutely. And I have such a mixed bag reaction to this. On one hand, I love how accessible this makes it to everyone, because there are free online opportunities where you can learn how to arrange music. There are, if you're using sort of loops, there are pre-existing things that you can put together to learn how to mix music. AI can help you create music. So it does make it like right at everyone's fingertips. The thing that makes me a little nervous about that is it makes it feel like it doesn't require as much skill. And the amount of time that you need to develop your ear for music or your support or technique in how you play or make the sound on whatever your instrument is. That still takes work. It's not just press a couple buttons. Going back to the human element, if you're making music all by yourself, that's not saying that you can't create wonderful things, but the connection part of music, I feel sometimes is lost with that.
0: Yeah, I can definitely relate to that. Like, music software nowadays is really amazing, and you can make so many amazing songs using that. But recently, I've also come across a lot of completely AI-generated songs, and I've just been like, how does something take 5 minutes to make? I feel like you're taking away, like, the humanness of it and the time and work it takes to like create a song and how much effort you put into it. So I can definitely relate
1: to that. Absolutely.
0: Yeah. But relating to that, what opportunities like nowadays are existing for young people to keep engaging with music outside of school? That's a bit different from what we just talked about. But
1: sure. Going back to that, if a student wants to explore their creativity and try and make their own arrangement of a song or make a song their own by putting it in through different voices or different instruments, they can do that by themselves. We're very fortunate in Pittsburgh to have some really incredible ensembles that students can be a part of, whether that's youth orchestras, youth choirs, musical theater organizations. Being so close to so many universities, there's a wealth of private instructors if students want to take lessons, or they can also go to local music stores and learn the ukulele or something, just another sort of habit or a pastime for them as well.
2: Yeah, well, going back to the sort of AI thing, not just like, yeah, I remember a few, like, a month ago, me and Uma and our dad loves listening to Ed Sheeran. We stumbled upon this song on YouTube, which was, like, Ed Sheeran and some girl. And I was like, oh, it's a new song. And then we clicked on it, and I was like, oh, hey, this is pretty good. And then I looked at the thing, and it was completely AI-generated.
1: Ooh.
2: And I thought, like, I'm, like, the type of person that can catch if something's AI-generated or not. But I could not tell at all because it sounded exactly like him. So
1: it's,
2: I don't know.
1: It's crazy.
0: Mm-hmm. AI scary these days.
1: Mm-hmm. It can be.
2: Mm-hmm. Yeah, so moving on to another question. What advice would you give to young people who are passionate about music but unsure about pursuing it more seriously?
1: Get out and do it. If a student wants to make it their career, it's not an easy career. So you gotta know you want this with your entire being. You gotta have some thick skin. You gotta be able to hear no and be able to keep on going. It's that resilience. But as far as pursuing it professionally or continuing just to keep it a part of your lives, always keep honing your skills and abilities for the joy of it, and focus on what it is you love about it and the way it makes you feel, and keep that at the core and let that drive.
2: Yeah, well, one more question is, what gives you hope about the future of music and the next generation of musicians?
1: I will tell you, there was a moment right before COVID happened that I just the students that I was working with weren't seeming to engage with the music as much, and I felt like there was this shift that was happening of just losing that. And then when we actually lost it in COVID, it was heartbreaking. But then when we were able to finally make music again, the excitement from the kids and the pride in the sound they were making, oh man, that healed something in me for sure. And I was really nervous if it was going to be sort of, do I need to start looking at maybe a different career? Is this not going to bring me the joy that it always has? But it totally reignited that for me. So, yeah, that was it.
0: Yeah, that's so inspiring. You chose to follow and do something that you love even when it got hard. And even when you felt like you couldn't do it anymore. And that's just so inspiring to me. Thank you for sharing that.
1: Oh, of course.
2: Yeah, so now we're going to move into, some random questions. So, number one, would you rather fight 100 duck-sized horses or one horse-sized duck?
1: The duck-sized horses, absolutely. A horse-sized duck, I think I just have to lay down and die,
0: but
1: pretty much.
0: 100 of them.
1: I think I got a pretty good kick that I could get, at least make some space to get a good start. Mm-hmm. A horse-sized duck would take me out pretty fast, I think.
2: I mean, I could see both, because then you can just, stomp on them. But if it's, the horse-sized duck, all it needs is, one good, stab. I mean, not saying you have any weapons, but, you could, punch it a bunch of times, and it's only one of them. Then you're just done, you know? I feel like I could take it.
0: You're taking the horse-sized duck?
2: Both. We'll see. Yeah.
0: Actually, I had a question relating to animals, but if someone gives you an elephant, you can't sell it or you can't give it away, what would you do with it?
1: I would try to make it my best friend, absolutely.
0: I love that. Now, Ira, what do you think you would do?
2: Commercial. You would sell rides on the elephant, take selfies with it.
0: Profit.
2: Make that profit. I don't know where I would keep it, I don't know.
0: Hypothetically.
2: Mm-hmm. But, you need to think about these things, am I right? But I would just find some way to make money, because I don't know if it'll like me. I'm not really an animal person, kind of. But just, I hope, please, don't punch me in the face with your, trunk or something.
0: Mm-mm. Ira, would you like to do another fun question?
2: Yeah, okay. Tell me about your most unusual talent or party trick.
1: Ooh. When I was growing up, my mom called me the man of 1,000 faces because I like to just see what I could do with my face. And I can make a really big frown. Listeners, he's making a really big frown right now. And I can also make the three loops with my tongue. Really cool, right?
0: Mm-hmm. Yeah. I feel like our episode is coming to an end pretty soon, but I did want to end off on a wholesome question.
1: Okay.
0: It was, if you could create a brand new initiative or program for young musicians, what do you think it would look like?
1: I think someone already has beaten me to it. There's
0: really?
1: A club that is starting at the senior school that makes me so excited. There are senior school students that want to teach younger students. So they want to help instill their love of music making in younger kids, to help at free of cost to develop their skills, to teach them lessons, play along with them in their ensembles. So they're taking the future of the music program in their own hands, and that makes me so happy. Mm-hmm.
0: Does it give you a lot of hope for, music in the future?
1: So much hope. Yes, mm-hmm. Absolutely.
0: Well, I feel like we're going to close up our episode now. But before we do that, Mr. Gross, what did you think about your time here today? Or is there anything else you would like to add?
1: This has been exceptional. I was saying to your program leader that these questions, I had to interview for so many different teaching jobs in my life. These are way better questions than the ones I was asked in my professional career. So well done. You're doing wonderful work.
0: Yeah, thank you
2: thank
0: so
2: you.
0: Much.
2: Yeah. Yeah, well, thank you so much for being here, and thank you guys for listening to Off the Record with Uma and Ira. You can stream live and recorded productions at youthexpress.org. Thank you guys so much. Goodbye. And this is Just Keep Watching by Tate McRae.
0: Thank you so much.

0: This is Ian from Braddock Hills Middle School. You're listening to Youth Express. Catch the future.
1: Have some pranks gone too far? In the case of swatting, maybe it has. Swatting is the harassment tactic of deceiving an emergency service into sending a police response team to another person's address. This act resulted in the death of 28-year-old Andrew Finch after an online acquaintance. Tyler Barris, a California resident, had a SWAT threat called to Finch's house across the country to Sedgwick County, Kansas, all over an online match of Call of Duty. When Finch walked out of his home, he was then mistakenly shot by Deputy Police Chief Troy Livingston, a senseless crime committed over a video game against a victim he had never met face to face.
2: We recently caught up with Officer Greg Woodhall of the Robinson Township Police Department to find out more about swatting.
3: What would be the penalty for making these fake calls?
4: If somebody dies going to a call for a fake call, that person can be charged with that vehicular homicide if they cause it.
3: Is there a way that you can track where, like, phone calls are coming from?
4: 911 can, yes. They can tell exactly where that phone call is coming from, and they could tell within a couple hundred yards of where that phone call came from.
1: According to the New York Times, police departments around the country are using a secretive device known as a stingray to monitor phone activity to track criminals, but they are not allowed to say anything about the technology or how it works.
3: A quick little warning to anybody who does make these phone calls.
4: Like I said, if somebody gets hurt responding to a bad call, they could be charged. They could even get a felony for making a call if something serious happens.
5: For Spartan Express, I'm Cole Hoffnagel.
1: And Ryan Mahoney.
6: Each month, we salute the Fair Child Challenge, which is a national program administered locally by Phipps Conservatory and Botanical Gardens that looks to help middle school and high school students get a little bit closer to their everyday environments and to think about the world in different ways through monthly challenges that are issued. And it's a pleasure today. We have representatives from Shaler and Montour area school districts. And I think what we'll do is first have you meet each person that's here, and then we'll have a discussion about what they did. Sage, I'm going to start with you. Good morning. Can you tell me a little bit about yourself?
7: I play soccer, and I have 5 dogs. And
6: wow.
7: My parents own Petland, the Pittsburgh Mills Mall, so I'm always up there helping out with the animals.
6: I can imagine. That's got to be fun to have a pet shop in the family. Any secrets? Happy secrets. Like, what's it like at night when the store's closed?
7: Normally all the animals are going to sleep, but it's fun just to run around a lot.
6: I'll bet. And you've got 5 dogs. What kind of dogs do you have?
7: I have a French Bulldog, a Pekingese, a Japanese Chin, a Pug Schnauzer mix, and a Shih Tzu mix.
6: Wow. Have you ever seen the movie Best in Show?
7: No.
6: I think you could. Well, you certainly could. You're 18, right? Or what's your... It says here you're 18, but I was thinking, that can't... Oh, wait. You're 18. I've got it backwards. You're 12. Phew. I was going to say, you don't look 18. It's a movie about a dog show, people that exhibit their dogs in a dog show, and it's kind of a funny movie because it's a little bit of a satire about how fussy people can get with their dogs. So what grade are you in?
7: 7th.
6: And you're in Shaler Area Middle School.

0: I go to David E. Williams in the Montour School District.
1: And what do you like to do for fun?
0: After school on Tuesdays and Thursdays, I usually do karate. And whenever soccer season's around, I do soccer.
1: Now, is your school on the same, is it in the same place as the high school, on the same property at Montour?
0: No, I don't think.
1: Because I've been out to Montour High School a few times, and it's a really beautiful high school. There's a lot that's happening there. Would you like to say hello to anybody who might be listening?
0: I want to say hello to friends and family and teachers.
1: Excellent. And by the way, if you would like to text remarks to any of our three guests today, you can do so at 412-200-5975, and we will pass them along. Now we get to our 18-year-old, who I'm going to ask if you're registered to vote yet.
2: Not yet, but I will be for the next election.
1: Excellent. And this is Sage, and good morning. Tell me about yourself.
2: Oh, my name's actually Alex.
1: Oh, I'm doing it again. I did it to you, Sage. It's because your names are in a different order, and I didn't bother to look. I'm sorry, Alex. It's Alex. She's 18. She's in her senior year. She's been misidentified twice already this morning. Hello. Tell me about yourself.
2: I'm a senior this year, and I like to cook, run, do yoga, and I've been a vegan for 5 years.
1: Wow. What made you start, or what inspired you to start?
2: I really love animals and cooking.
1: Oh, you two have to get together and talk about animals. Do you have plans for next year yet? I'm sure you've probably applied to some schools. You might not know exactly, or do you?
2: I do. Next year I'm going to Gannon for their 5-year PA program.
1: Excellent. There's a gentleman, he may not be here, but our next guest is a teacher who was raised in Erie. As part of our next group, I was talking to him earlier. I believe he went to Edinburgh, but he may be able to tell you a little bit about Erie. Have you spent much time there?
2: I only visited once.
1: Yeah, that's great to meet you. Now, who can tell me a little bit? You all had the same challenge, I think, right? So who can? Let's talk about that together, and then we'll talk about how you individually worked. Oh, did you want to say hi to anybody, Alex, before I forget?
2: Yes, my GATE teachers, Mrs. Palladino and Mrs. Elder.
1: And GATE is gifted and talented education?
2: Yes.
1: Okay. Whew. I thought I knew it. I had to check. So what was this challenge all about? Let me ask all of you to kind of express it. Can anybody summarize it? I'll call on Sage. Could you explain what you were asked to do?
3: We were asked to make a change in our environment and our own selves, and you had to pick something that would affect you in the environment, and pretty much that.
1: So the challenge for this one was to make a change. Let's try to get more specific. Do you have some more specifics?
2: It was a small change, something that's not too hard to do, but that can still make a positive impact on yourself and the environment.
1: Interesting. So probably coming up with something small and simple was a key part of it. Was that one of the criteria that the judges were looking for, do you think?
2: Yes.
1: Okay. Anything to add about the premise at all, Toma? Is that pretty much sum it up?
0: Yeah.
1: So how did you address it, Toma? What did you do?
0: I made a compost.
1: Can you describe what you did?
0: What I did was do some research on how to make a good compost, and then I started making the area that the compost was going to be in with my grandfather, and then I pretty much had to throw in materials that would make a good compost, and I wrote an essay about it.

0: and kept a log.
1: What kinds of things did you record in your log?
0: I recorded the days I put in one of the compost materials and.
1: So, like, what you added to the compost, and did you take anything away yet, or does it have to kind of be? Did you take anything out of it, out of your compost pile or your composter?
0: No,
1: because it's probably a little too early for that yet. That sounds like a good idea. What changes do you think will come about based on what you did?
0: It reduces garbage, so garbage transportation costs would be reduced, and less greenhouse gas emissions would come. So that means less pollution and less global warming.
1: Excellent. And I have an anonymous message from somebody who says, good job, Tom. I don't know who that is. You can send it again and give your name if you want, and I'll make sure that I mention it, 412-200-5975. Why don't we go to Sage next and ask her how you addressed your challenge. What did you do?
2: I did carpooling for my soccer practices, and we would carpool like to and from practice, and it would, I can't remember what it's called, but cars give off that like gas, I think it is, or something, and it, like, it is bad for the environment if a lot of it or something.
1: Yeah, it could be VOCs or NOx or SOx. There's a lot of different emissions that come out of cars. And your challenge is interesting because you had to get some help, right? You had to be able to get the drivers to agree to share. Was that hard to do?
2: No, not really.
1: So how many people are participated as part of the carpool?
2: Normally it was like 2 to 3 people, but we would like take turns doing it. So like each parents would like get like a day to do.
1: How did the parents react to it?
2: They were good of it because like they like talked more, and it was good for us because we became better friends.
1: That's great. And in addition to reducing emissions from cars, do you think you did anything else to improve the environment by carrying out the project?
2: Well, I also like recorded like what trips I made to like the store and stuff, and like I tried to like make all my trips in one trip, so I didn't have to like keep stopping and going, like going home and going out later.
1: I like to do that too, not only because it helps save the environment, but it helps save a lot of time too. If you're just tuning in, we're talking about this month's Fairchild Challenge, which is a national program administered locally by Phipps Conservatory and Botanical Gardens. The person you just heard is a Sage. She's at Chaler Area Middle School. Prior to her, you heard from Toma, who is a student at David E. Williams Middle School in the Montour Area School District. Now we're going to hear from Alex, who is a senior at Chaler Area High School. Tell me a bit about what you did for your project.
3: I spent a month taking only cold showers.
1: Wow. Wow. Tell me about this. How did you get the idea? That's a really creative idea.
3: I chose this challenge because I reduced electricity usage since I wasn't using my hot water heater. And also, my showers were obviously shorter. So I was reducing my water usage in that way as well.
1: Like extremely short. Did it get easier as the month went on, or did it stay? I mean, the idea of taking a cold shower, especially this time of the year, is pretty unappealing.
3: It was always difficult at first to get under the cold water, but it did get easier as the month went on to stay there longer.
1: Did you try to calculate how much you saved by doing that? It would be hard to do. I don't know if you could.
3: I did find out that the average American shower time is 8 minutes and 12 seconds, according to Home Water Works. And my average shower time was 3 minutes and 11 seconds.
1: And what was the first number again?
3: 8 minutes, 12 seconds.
1: So your showers were reduced by half. Wow. And did you feel different, like readier to face the day or wider awake or anything?
3: I did feel much more alert. And after that was over, I felt like I could really accomplish more in my day. The hardest part was over.
1: Now, are you continuing to take cold showers?
3: Not every day like I was for the challenge, but it's something that I'll do every once in a while.
1: Yeah, I'm not trying to call you out at all, but how about making them shorter? Are you still trying to use less water?
3: Definitely.
1: Yeah, well, that's great. By the way, Toma, it was Lena, I believe. Do you know L-I-N-A? Lena is the person who congratulated you, if I'm reading this correctly. Let me double check. Yes, L-I-N-A. That person says congratulations to you. Any idea who that? Whoever it is, I'm sure you know who that is.
2: To be honest,
1: no. Might be a relative or family member listening. It could be somebody listening from far, far away. So does anybody, I'm curious if anyone has any feelings about the environment in general after doing this. Are you feeling hopeful about the direction things are going, or do you have any comments about things you wish would happen? I'm going to start, I think, with you, Alex, just because you're a little older and might be thinking about some of these things.
3: I think everybody has a big part to play in helping our environment, no matter what profession you're in or what age you are. So I think it's a great way that we can do these small challenges to help reduce global warming and to make positive changes.
1: Is there something sort of, not a pet peeve necessarily, but something you just wish? Like for me, it's litter. I still see so much litter. And it's mass transit. I wish we had more mass transit uses. Does anything kind of come up high on your list?
3: I would like to see recycling bins everywhere because it's such a simple change to make.
1: That's a good point. I was somewhere... I forget where it was, but I ended up with two plastic bottles of water and there was nowhere to put them. And I sort of left them by the garbage. I have a feeling they ended up being put in the garbage. And it would have been nice to have a recycling bin. One of our staff people here takes things home when she can't recycle them, and you might do that too.
3: I've done that, definitely.
1: So, any thoughts about things you wish people would do to protect the environment?
0: Well, I see garbage cans out almost every day.
1: Yeah, wow.
0: And I just wish people would know that something like what you can recycle, because sometimes when they don't know, they just throw it in the garbage, and there's. Also, TVs, they can't just be thrown away because of the chemicals they have in them. And they're pretty much just everywhere in forests.
1: Yeah, I see them a lot of places. This isn't very popular, what I'm about to say, but I always thought it might be neat if most homeowners are charged an annual fee for garbage collection. It might be a couple hundred dollars a year. I always thought it might be neat if they charged you by the pound or by volume, you know, by how many cans you disposed of, because it would really give you some incentive to throw away less things. It would probably be hard to implement, but I always thought that would be a neat way to do it. And what about you, Sage?
2: I like agree with them on the recycling thing, but like if someone was like a neighbor and they like worked in the same place, or if they like both had to go to the store, if they like carpooled, it would like help the environment more, because if everyone started doing that. And also kind of what Toma was saying about the composting, it would help with the reduction of garbage. And yeah,
1: Yeah, all really good ideas. And then another one, too, that you just made me think of is just prevent the creation of waste to begin with. Do we all need to be drinking water out of little plastic bottles? You know, our tap water is pretty good. Or if you need bottled water, get it out of a big bottle that can be reused instead of creating all those little bits of waste. Does anybody else have anything they'd like to say? We just have a little more time. You're all really articulate and great representatives of your school and for the environment. Well, great. Well, thank you for being here with us, and congratulations on your Fairchild Challenge win.
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6: 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The piece I will be discussing is for the Leadership Excellence Access and Persistence Program's End of Year Showcase. I plan to do a video, a combination of visuals, audio, and movement calls for its own impact. When trying to share a message, I believe curating pieces of film together works beautifully. 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I wanted to include many forms of different perspectives, culture, impact, and change, but I'm afraid it's going to be too personal. People might judge. I want them to watch my video and feel like they kind of got hit with a brick of realization in the face, similar to kind of how I feel all the time.
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8: Catalina
9: and Styx
7: and me. And we will be talking about what it is like to be people from different aspects of life and how we come together and how we've come to be in the same place. So, Catalina, would you like to start with introducing your story?
8: Yes.
7: And your research?
8: Yeah, so I am Catalina. I'm a four-year PhD student in engineering and public policy. I come to study, first of all, because I wanted to have my kids in an opportunity to learn English and have an opportunity to see things that rather back home we couldn't make it. So I won this scholarship that I'm on and I started researching about oil and gas wells, the old idle wells that are not responsible, the companies are not responsible for those wells anymore, and government has to block in them, and they are like in the houses, in the streets, like they are everywhere, and they are having like a lot of problems of, related with methane emissions and water contamination.
7: This is Tatiana, by the way, and I'm a high school student at City High, and although I was born in the United States, I feel as though, in a more political sense, I reverted to Islam, so the way that I see the world is also not from a view that is very typical. So I feel like I see the effects in my life that politics and the government play, and even like the housing opportunities, like the privileges that you have, I don't have like as many privileges as I had before. And even when I was born being African American, I already had some of those privileges as a US citizen taken away. What about you, Styx?
9: I'm mixed, which means like my mom is black, my dad's white. And although I don't think I've experienced a lot of discrimination. Like when I was in middle school at Provident, a kid asked if I was adopted because they only saw my white side of the family. And, like, I might not have, like, experienced a lot of discrimination, but, like, I definitely feel a little alien in some communities that might fit me more. Like, I don't always fit in the black groups. I don't always fit in the white groups. And it always feels a little weird to just be me, because some people just straight up don't know what I am. And I literally had a woman, like, ask if my mom was light-skinned because of how light my skin is.
7: So do you both, and I'll, like, also answer this question, is there something specific that would make you feel better in the society? For me, it would probably be just seeing more groups where I could meet people that are like me, and we could talk about our experiences without it having to be super formal. Like, we could just share, and you could know that you're not alone.
9: I guess having more space to, like, I'm not exactly sure what would make me as a mixed person feel more in a part of community, but, like, having more of, like, just interracial groups to, like, just talk about. Also, I view myself as punk because I'm mixed, so, like, more punk stuff. And, like, there's a bookstore and all that.
8: And, yeah, I think from my personal experience, I could feel better in the society if I always focus on what bridge us as human beings instead of what divide us. So it's easier to make connections with others if you just only see the things that are connected.
7: So I agree with that. And kind of wrapping this up, although it is short, this would be more of a, like, a conversation that you could look at in your family. Like, what is something that would make you feel more seen in your own communities? And no matter what you look like, at the end of the day, we are all human. So what, like, characteristics do we all share? And why is it that these policies and the government and the way that society is structured makes our lives so different, yet we're the same? And that's a question for everyone to think about. But this is Tatiana.
8: And Catalina.
9: And Stix.
7: And we're signing out. Thank you.
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11: Jelani.
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13: And Drake.
10: We're 8th grade students from Environmental Charter School, and we're here to talk about music.
11: Really, to get me to where I am musically, I think it would be my uncle. Really, before he came along, I was mostly listening to, like, whatever was in the charts in 2018. I used to be, like, a big Justin Bieber fan. Everybody in my family has the most differing music taste, but all stays in the rock genre. Like, for instance, my dad listens to, like, indie and mostly the underground stuff. It was a weird childhood with that.
10: When I was younger, my mom used to play Paramore in the car in the mornings before I went to school. My aunt is the one that introduced me to Linkin Park before I really knew about them. And I liked them so much, I just recently went to one of their concerts. They were really, really nice. I saw one of my friends there. My aunt was there, too. She also got me into other bands. We've seen multiple concerts together, multiple nu metal band concerts. There's actually this cover band that comes around to Pittsburgh every so often and plays a lot of nu metal that I'm going to in January.
14: I'm gonna say my sister's old boyfriend and my mom. They mainly just played the music around me a lot when I was younger, so that's it.
10: Do you have a favorite artist?
14: It's J.I.D.
10: Nice.
11: Soundgarden. For me.
10: That's the one thing. I don't have an overall favorite artist. I have favorite artists within genres.
15: Favorite artist right now is probably Pierce the Veil. If I pick a favorite song by them, it's probably Bulls in the Bronx from the Collide with the Sky album or Emergency Contact. Those two are really good.
11: I've been in a couple bands. I've been on small tours in the East. I haven't gone anywhere near West. I'd like to do something with it. I don't think I have a chance to. I don't think I get taken very seriously for my age.
14: One of our friends, David, he got me listening to one song. He said Headstrong. I'm not gonna say I'm a huge fan, but it does sound nice.
15: Headstrong's one of the first songs I started listening to when I first got into, like, rock and metal. I listened to it on repeat, nonstop. I recently died down listening to it because once you listen to a song so many times, it gets kind of repetitive. Me, Charlie, David, and someone who doesn't go to our school, Riley, are in a band that we created around last year, named it Obscure. Did, like, two performances for the school, which we really have to redo them. We've improved as musicians since then. We plan on, like, going farther more into stuff with the band.
10: So far, we've only done covers of Green Day, and right now we're working on a song by 3 Days Grace. And I'm hoping to take a more nu metal leaning sort of direction. Since like very early sixth grade, I've been into stuff around the nu metal genre. Now I really like sludge metal and thrash. One of my favorite bands is Crowbar. One of my favorite albums is Sonic Exis in its purest form. It was released around early 2003, and ever since I discovered it a bit ago, I've been listening to it nonstop. Same thing with Acid Bath. I used to be really into Acid Bath and their debut album called When the Kite String Pops. My favorite song by them is Jezebel. It's not exactly like something I'd recommend to one of my friends, but I really like them.
15: When I first met Charlie, she made me a playlist, and I started listening to it, and I picked out songs that I liked, songs that I didn't like. And eventually, I started getting into nu metal. More recently, I got more into the emo genre with artists like Pierce the Veil, My Chemical Romance, Panic the Disco. I still don't know much about it, so I'm not very knowledgeable, so I probably would get genres and genre names wrong. Recently, Charlie has recommended me some artists to get into slam metal. Artists like, I don't think I can say these names.
10: Acrania.
15: There's like stuff I gotta get used to, like the gutturals and whatever, which is kind of like off-putting to me because I can't really understand what they're saying.
10: Gutturals, pig squeals.
15: Yeah, sounds like garbage disposal noises.
10: For Youth Express, this is Charlie,
15: Jelani,
11: Avi,
14: and Drake.
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12: My name is Katie. I am in second grade at the Environmental Charter School in Pittsburgh, Pennsylvania. Car pollution makes me concerned about the future of the world, and here's why. Did you know China and the U.S. alone produce close to half of the world's carbon dioxide, much of that from cars? Instead of car pollution, I wish people would use electric cars. I believe it kills off the animals without homes that hunters hunt. For example, if a moose that was pregnant died, there would be less moose to hunt for hunters. In my opinion, it's really gross. If you are walking and a car comes past, it will smell gross. Do you want that to happen to our streets? Car pollution impacts all of us, and I think we can work together to make the world a better place. This is Katie for the Environmental Charter School Second Grade Persuaders.
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19: This is Leah.
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13: We're 8th grade students from Environmental Charter School, and we're here to talk about music.
19: I listen to a variation of music. I listen to a lot of pop, and I would say alt music.
20: I don't have a specific genre. I just like whatever I like.
13: I listen to a lot of stuff. It's like, I sometimes listen to Taylor Swift, but I mainly like Chapel Roan and Girl in Red and Billie Eilish.
17: I listen to Mac Miller. Hey, I love him. I listen to Morgan Wallen, too. Have you guys ever heard about Tate McRae?
13: I know, like, one or two songs.
16: I've been listening to Rod Wave.
21: Oh. I've been broke so many times, I don't know what to feel.
16: So I have a YouTube Shorts account, right? And I make funk songs, right? And then I make troll face edits out of the funk songs, right? And I post them on YouTube Shorts, and I get a bunch of views. My last video, I got 20 views. 15 of them were from my cousins. 4 of them were from my mom's. And then 7 of them were from my dog.
13: Well, I'm not really making my own music, but I take singing lessons and I'm doing a little bit of piano in that. I mainly just do singing of songs that I like and I already know.
19: I am learning how to play the piano or the keyboard. I am interested in music in like a band way. I don't really have a plan for what I want to do with it.
17: I like to make music, but, like, I like to make Notre Dame music. Like, you know Notre Dame, the college, right? So, like, their theme songs, like, I try to make music for that, but it's like, do-do-do-do-do-do-do, and like that. Yeah, it's pretty cool.
18: I make beats for Osama-san. He makes a song out of the beats, and he sends it back to me, and I can listen to it, and then he releases it.
16: Go check out my La Boo Boo Funk remix. For Youth Express, this is Desmond.
17: Mason.
18: Finn.
19: Leah.
20: Daphne. Zoe.
16: And that's the ECS crew signing out.
22: Hi, my name is Grace, and I'm a 12th grade student at City Charter High School. 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The piece I will be discussing is for LEAP, which stands for Leadership, Excellence, Access, and Persistent Programs End of the Year Showcase. As an artist, what makes me want to be part of this program or just be creative in general is just I feel like whenever I create, it's for emotion, and sometimes it's also not. It's definitely diverse. I feel like as an artist, you don't have to be visually appealing to everybody to mean something. Usually people create to send a message, and sometimes people create just so they can feel something, so they can be creative. I just think that the program I'm attending, LEAP, it basically helps you tell a story, which I feel like, as I said, art helps with. LEAP basically just teaches us different ways that people have shared their stories and how those stories may have been hidden throughout the years and how we can express them, like, publicly. How we can spread the word about important issues. Artists that inspires me to create is practically any artist out there. I feel like any artist on the internet specifically, because the internet's everywhere, you can't really escape it. I think they all inspire me, especially ones that are just around my age, because it gives me a perspective that they have grown differently than me. They had their own life where they had learned different techniques and stuff. And me seeing that, it just feels like we're all completely unique, different, and different people. Especially, I feel like artists that base their whole entire, channel or account to give tutorials to people, that means a lot to me. That can inspire practically any artist, because they're able to practice based off of somebody else's directions alone. I think when I was younger, I was definitely helped a lot by artists on the internet that offer tutorials because they want to help people. And I think besides artists that are out there to create tutorials, I think music artists, poets are also inspirations to anybody, especially me. Any artist that I think is on my playlist overall inspires me, because whenever I listen to music, I'll be wanting to draw all of a sudden. And that can also not just be restricted to music alone or paintings, drawings. It can also be just movies or TV shows, because that itself is art. They tell stories in their own way. And I usually just feel like I want to just draw whatever I feel whenever I watch something too. Thoughts, feelings, or memories that I want to invoke in this piece for myself and the audience is a crazy question. I think because of recent matters that are kind of spreading popularity, and this just came to mind to me at first, I'm speaking out personally against AI and AI art, because artificial intelligence is hard to escape today in a world where a lot of companies don't want to waste their money on real artists and think it's a lot easier and cheaper to just have AI do the work for them. Because, I don't know, they just think it's a better part for their business. But obviously, I don't agree with that, because AI, it does grow, but it only grows because of us entirely. It grows because of humans that it's taking from. And so eventually, if AI ever comes to a point where no artists are allowed to be able to work because AI had just taken over, it can't really grow anymore, because there's no new art to consume to develop more. It just feels like a theme where a lot of people remain unappreciated until the last second. It's like in every movie out there, somebody that will be like a martyr, They're the one that speaks for everybody, and they're right the whole time, but nobody believes them until the very end. I feel like that's what this situation is. The other day, I saw a Verizon advertisement, and it was on TV. So usually when you see something on TV, you believe that it's fully developed, it's professional. But to my dismay, it was obviously artificial intelligence, it's AI, and it made me clearly disappointed. As somebody who doesn't use Verizon, but I also use my own network provider, I feel like if it comes to a point where almost everything that I've used and supported by myself because it doesn't use AI, it eventually does use AI, I wouldn't know where to go from there because it doesn't like feel natural. Because in artists, you can tell that they put time and effort and they care about what they do because they obviously worked hard for it in the first place. It's just whenever I see people disagree saying that AI is better and it's better developed and more creative, I just want them to like wonder, where is this AI getting its stuff from in the first place? I don't think it'd be anything without the artist today. My final product, when I'm imagining it currently, I just want it to invoke AI before. AI before it developed how it is now and how it's tried to perfect itself, I feel like I'd want to create a piece that's mainly imperfection, because while humans are imperfect and they are prone to having their mistakes, they are able to grow and also notice their mistake quickly. Because in AI, they won't care because they're a freaking robot. They won't automatically notice their mistakes unless they're prompted to make a whole new art piece entirely. But when you're somebody who draws and you look back at your old art, for me personally, I'll just want to redraw it and see how much I've grown. But as an artificial intelligence, as AI, you'll just have a whole new prompt entirely. It won't be the same thing as you had before because it's a completely new art style that it stole from. I imagine that when I'd create it, it'd have not realistic features, like three eyes, noses merging into each other, hands merging into each other, an extra hand, an extra finger, because it's obvious right now to tell that it's AI, but I feel like in the future, it's gonna be harder, but I just wanted to pick a piece where it was like, you could clearly tell that it's AI and that it won't be as perfect as a human's imperfection. As I said here, to get very specific, I just said that they steal from others, like I said earlier, because AI literally won't be anything. It's artificial. That means it's artificially stealing art. So in the future, there is a point where it won't be able to have new pieces to steal from. Because, like mentioned, companies think that it's cheaper to steal from these people. So obviously, a lot more companies are going to jump on the bandwagon, and so these artists won't be getting paid because they won't be getting hired. So then there just won't be anywhere to steal from. So all the movies, all the TV shows, I've been seeing actors that are having AI, and it'd be a young, beautiful AI woman. And so obviously, a lot of companies want old and youthful actors, so they'd pick that over anybody else any day, I'd assume. So it just feels like it's starting to become everywhere, and I just wanted to invoke a piece where you can tell that it's starting to grow everywhere. And just because it's starting to spread doesn't mean it's good at all. In conclusion, I just feel like as an artist, watching AI spread everywhere is really starting to hurt me because I know how much emotion can be put into something just for it to get stolen in the first place. I really hope that this future realizes how much it's starting to ruin the environment just for a couple of cuts on the money.
0: This is Allie. I'm in 10th grade at Montour High School, and you're listening to Youth Express. Catch the future.
1: Hello, my name is Jay Moore. I'm a 12th grader at City Charter High School, You are listening to an artist statement recorded in the Youth Media Center at SLB Radio. The piece I will be discussing is for the Leadership, Excellence, Access, and Persistence Program End of the Year Showcase. I'm an artist who brings things to light and connects impacts and show how all things and problems are connected, and that there should be a change made within society. I love bringing awareness to topics and impacts because it helps make changes in the world. An art form that excites me and inspires me when I create art is photography. Photography excites me because it can speak a thousand words and can tell a multitude of emotions to someone. When I create my art pieces, I want to raise awareness because I also love helping people. And if my art can make a change in society and help people understand about the impacts or problems in society, then I feel successful. What I want for my final project and my showcase, I want my project to be orange photos depicting a global impact, and I want the size to be medium. But what I fear for my project is that it won't work correctly and it won't make an impact or change anyone's mind. But what I hope for my project is that it will raise awareness for other global impacts. Thank you.
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25: and Damian Hill.
2: We're BASE grad students at Westinghouse High School, and today we're going to be discussing the Westinghouse Bulldogs, our environments in our school.
5: Damian, going into your senior year, how you feel about the upcoming season?
25: I honestly feel like this is the season where I got to make my mark in Westinghouse's history. I got to feel me like a standard and a objective I always wanted to reach. I always wanted to be the best or one of the best. So that's what I feel like.
2: And Aiden Proud, you being a senior in your environment, how does it feel to just come to Westinghouse High School every day?
24: Westinghouse High School is a pretty good school. You know, most people look at Westinghouse High School as a bad school, as if it's a bad environment. And honestly, it's pretty good, to
25: just
24: be honest.
25: Just be chilling, for real.
5: Yeah,
25: just
5: bro.
26: Just chill.
5: You got to agree on that.
2: Because of where it's located, you know, a lot of people there are predominantly black. And being a statistic in Pittsburgh, in the east side of Pittsburgh, going up there, you'll be looked at wrong.
25: Looked at as either a thief, mugger, robber, anything that's bad.
26: Or a threat to your neighborhood.
25: Yeah.
5: My personal opinion, I think it's all like want to. Some people in the school don't want to do it. Like, there's some people who do want to learn, like, you mean?
25: And there's some people that just come to school to just sit there all day.
2: I think there's a lot of racism, like, going around places and seeing people and how to look at you or treat you a different way just because of how you look or who you are, you know, that stuff. It hurts to see, but you're used to it.
26: It's reality.
25: Yeah, it is reality.
26: Really can't do nothing to that. You know, we could go some places, like we're going places for football.
2: Oh, so more on the bright side, Wonka, you got a basketball game tonight against Furl. How do you feel about that?
5: I'm feeling great. About to try to go for a double-double again. That's what I'm averaging on.
16: Let's talk about last week's game.
5: Yeah, we took a loss to Stow Rocks, man. It was a tough loss. But we're going to bounce back against Farrell, man.
16: What do you think was the specific problem in the game that y'all could have changed?
5: We needed more intensity. Missed shots.
16: I feel like I didn't see a three to the fourth quarter.
5: Yeah, man. Well, I don't know. We was just cold. We was in a slump.
25: Yeah.
16: Talk to Tommy.
24: But y'all scared a little bit? Because in the gym, y'all make every shot.
5: Yeah, bro. Our first home game, we kind of had the nerves. Yeah, I don't Jitters. Know. But, yeah, we got a home game against Phil tonight at 7 o'clock. We're going to get them win. It's going to look good today.
2: Aiden, I know you're real good on the academic part. How do you feel like school and academics is at Westinghouse altogether?
24: Work's pretty easy, kind of. But, like, I'm really only good at math. Reading, I'm okay.
2: Damian Hill, you being a senior next year, how do you feel going into the season after having a losing season?
25: I feel like we got to go get back. Simple as that. We got to go get back, for real.
5: Jamar, going into your junior year, like, how are you prepping for the off season?
26: I'm prepping by just, like, trying to get better every day, working out, you know, keeping my body in shape.
5: Any plans for the offseason, like stepping on?
26: Yeah, I'm playing for 412 Elite. It's a good program, real strong. I feel like once I go up there, it's going to feel like family. I'm just fit right in.
5: Class of 2028 to break it.
24: I got a question for Josiah Collins.
2: Yes, sir.
24: What made you commit to Akron?
2: What made me commit to Akron was the hospitality. You know, it was one of my better options, so I just went there and took it and ran with it.
5: You was recently up Akron like a couple of weeks ago, right?
2: Uh-huh.
5: How did you like it up there? Like, how was it?
2: I liked it. You know, they was just showing me around the campus more. I seen it a lot of times, but this time I seen the dorms where I'll be staying at, and I feel solidified up there. I feel like it's home.
5: That's great.
25: What would you say is the most things that stood out about the school when you were thinking about your choices for school?
2: Things that stood out was the coaching. You know, everybody's going to be on you. It's not, you're not just going to be up there, feel me? They're going to make sure you on your P's and Q's and doing what you got to do, or you're going to be at home.
25: Holding you accountable when it's needed.
5: That's yes, Division I level football.
2: Yes, sir.
26: You know, I heard they let you take the whole team out to Akron on a visit. How was that?
2: That was good. Being able to show my guys something new, get them out of their typical environment, you know, to show them something new, that was great. And it felt like I was leading the guys somewhere out of the trenches, you know, showing them something new.
26: So, like, you basically showed them, like, everybody got a shot.
2: Yes, you got to
26: put in the work.
24: It's possible.
2: It's possible. Sir, it's possible.
5: So this is like a question for my football guys. Like, what's the goal? Like, I wonder where y'all is at for the next, like, upcoming season.
26: The goal really is, bro. I ain't gonna lie.
24: States.
26: You better know how to swim if you come around this, because we shirking, bro. That's all I'm saying, bro.
2: My junior year, I think I got that scholarship. My first ever scholarship was Temple. My sophomore year, around like week three, I had posted my midseason film, and they came. It was like that off season. Like, I put in a lot of work. You know, I was working out two times before the regular practice, and it just paid off, and it showed quick. Temple, I had a scholarship from them, but I don't think it was a good fit for me. I did an unofficial visit up there, and it was right in the middle of the hood. It was just, I could go to Westinghouse and just call it college.
25: For real.
2: It's not in the best place, so I would want to go somewhere where I'm separated around different things, and somewhere that's a better fit for me, and I was Akron. The team's good. It's a small MAC school, so they're not the best team in the MAC, but the team's good, you know. It's like I said, like, they're going to be holding you accountable. You're not just going to be there doing anything. You're going to be there getting better, focusing on yourself, perfecting your craft, and hopefully to go to a higher level.
5: Josiah, any advice for upcoming players coming into the next season?
2: Advice I would give is to just keep your head down. You know, a lot of people don't always get recognized at the beginning of their work, but that's when they stop, when they don't get recognized, when they just started the work. Just keep your head down, keep working. If you go, they're going to find you.
24: How do y'all feel about the Eagles?
5: The Eagles stink, man. They stink.
2: I don't like them. I feel like Jalen Hurts got exposed.
5: High school quarterback, man.
25: I just don't understand. He's never going to. He's not top five, not top ten to me. I just don't. I don't like him. I'm being honest. I just don't.
26: I just don't understand why Jalen Hurts even comes up in his conversations. He's not on that level. Like who can I can't even compare him to nobody because he's not on that level. He's like, you know, Perry type of quarterback. He's not that type of guy. He's not like a West House type of guy.
2: Yeah, Jalen Hurts, he's not on that level, you know. He's just not good enough.
5: He's just not elite.
2: He got exposed, you know. Of course, Jeff's going to be mad. He's just not good enough.
5: So he never was.
24: What do Jalen Hurts have to get better at
5: as throwing a quarterback? Yeah, accuracy. He can't throw a deep ball.
2: He has to get better at, you know, throwing the ball in tough situations. You know, he's seen it in the last game they were in. You know, wait. Nah, he played good the last game they was in.
25: Five interceptions.
2: But they play some weak guys, though.
5: They played the Raiders. They played the Raiders.
2: They played some weak guys.
5: They played the Raiders.
25: How y'all feel about how JSN's playing? Like, what would y'all say is y'all top three right now? Everybody get a chance in any top three.
5: You
25: don't got this out of the room.
24: Top three what?
25: Top three receivers in the league right now.
24: JSN.
25: That's one person, gang.
24: The best right now.
25: Gang, JSN. There's three. You can name JSN. Three. Stop acting like you can't name three receivers.
2: If he can, I'll help him. Exactly. I have to go JSN right now, and then I'll have to go Malik Nabers. Before he got injured, he was off to a great start. But that game, that was crazy. And then I would probably go, I don't know. I like GP too, but I don't really know if he's having the best season. That's just my opinion of who I like.
25: Are you going off this season?
2: Yeah.
25: Oh, I was about to say. Okay, that makes more
2: yeah,
25: sense.
2: Yeah, I'll throw GP in there.
25: If we go off this season, I'm going JSN, I'm going George Pickens. I'm gonna be honest. I'm gonna go George Pickens second, and I'll take Jettis just because Jettis is still the best. He's still the best.
5: As a Seahawks fan, I could talk about JSN all day.
25: St. Brown, I ain't got really too
5: much to say. Amara St. Brown's a dog.
25: He's just a consistent
5: He's playing with a torn.
2: He said something about the Lions. That reminded me. I'll put J-Mo in there before GP.
25: Ooh, I like that. I like that.
2: I might take Amara over Chase, too.
25: Ooh, nah.
5: Yeah, he's balling this season. He's balling this season. He's balling.
3: Guys, no one has said Puka.
5: No,
26: I was just about to say, I got Jason, James Willison, and Puka. Puka been balling.
5: I got Jason, Jamar Chase, and Puka.
4: Top three is hard right
5: now for me. No, I'm going to pick Puka second, Jamar Chase, and George Pickens.
2: So, what y'all
24: saying, like, wait, is y'all saying Jamar Chase this year in y'all top three?
26: Jamar Chase.
24: Or y'all just saying because he is top two receivers in the league?
2: He's just top two receivers in the league.
26: He's top two.
24: Because y'all really think he's top three this season? Jamar Chase.
26: This season. I don't think he's top three.
2: I like Devontae Adams more than Puka. Yeah, If I'm going over to the Rams, I'm taking somebody out of LA.
5: I'm taking
2: the Adams. The guy's a technician. You can't deny it. You know, he showcases it at a high level every week. And he just makes a lot of plays.
26: Devontae Adams shows he's a veteran receiver. He shows that he's a vet.
5: How do y'all feel about the college football playoffs on Saturday?
25: Ooh,
2: I feel like Notre Dame should be in the conversation. That's a team that didn't get to prove themselves.
26: Notre Dame's not better than Miami. Miami's blowing them out the water.
5: Do y'all think
2: Miami did, in fact, beat Notre Dame, but Notre Dame has beat three teams that Miami has lost to. I do feel like Notre Dame should have more of a chance than Miami, even though Notre Dame and Miami beat Notre Dame.
5: Do y'all feel like JMU should have made it?
24: No.
2: No, but you got to have lower division schools in there.
25: Because Boise State was in there, and everybody's team's probably better than Boise State.
2: Tulane's in there, too, right? Sure.
5: How y'all feel about Indiana?
25: I was about to say the same thing.
2: I feel like they'll win it all this year. I don't think nobody's beating Fournette.
25: I ain't gonna lie, Mendoza is the best quarterback in college football.
5: Hey, I feel like I got Miami. I got Miami.
26: I ain't gonna lie, bro.
5: I got Miami.
2: It's a bad pick, brother.
26: Y'all talk about Indiana, bro. Ohio State's not done.
2: JJ's
26: coming back.
2: Ohio State's done.
26: JJ is coming back.
5: It's one man.
2: The season's over.
26: Jeremiah Smith is coming back.
5: Malachi Lemon is better.
26: No, he's not better than Jeremiah Smith. No, he's not.
25: Yes, he is.
2: This year, more receptions, more yards after catch.
25: Bro, Malachi Lemon is the best receiver in college football.
26: Listen to this. Jeremiah Smith missed one game. He missed one more touchdown than McCallum.
5: He missed one game. The same amount of receptions.
26: And the same amount of receptions, more targets, too. Think about that. JJ.
2: Yes, he do. JJ has more of an opportunity to have more targets than McCallum because McCallum is not receiver one on his team.
25: No, he is. He just plays slot.
26: McCallum is receiver one. He's receiver one. He gets the most targets.
2: Jacoby Lane's receiver one.
26: Yeah, he don't get as
2: Jacoby Lane's the Z or the Y, whatever the outside receiver is. He's the X. McCallum's
26: he get more targets than him.
2: No, he don't.
26: If he didn't, Jacoby Lane wouldn't have got that.
25: They be putting him at slot. They get him anyway.
2: I'm talking about he get more than JJ. He don't get more than JJ. He don't get more targets than JJ.
25: I don't believe that either.
26: Think about this. JJ, he low-key, his targets from this year and last year, he splits them. But the receivers around him. Look at his receiving core.
5: He
26: has Cornell Tate. Who else?
5: You don't have another
26: Brandon Ennis.
25: Brandon Ennis hasn't done nothing all year.
5: Brandon Ennis hasn't been relevant since high school.
2: I need a topic switch. How y'all feel about Travis Hunter? Y'all think he'll be a bust after getting injured his rookie season?
25: No. He got that dog in
5: him. It's Travis Hunter, bro.
26: No. Travis Hunter, that boy, he can play DB, bro.
2: Ben, how do you feel?
3: You know, well, I guess Trevor Lawrence is good again, which is annoying. I'm tired of seeing that commercial where they do like, let's hear it for the boys. It's like driving me insane. Uh-huh. Like I was humming it to myself as I was driving in. But yeah, I think like first, you can't judge him on the first year. He got hurt so quick. The Jags are probably going to be good.
25: Mm-hmm.
3: And they're going to move him to London.
5: I got a question. Yeah. Were you a football fan growing up?
3: Yeah.
5: Like, what was, like, your favorite moment as, like, a young football fan growing up, like, as you, like a kid watching football?
3: Anytime Jerome Bettis ran it in. Anytime.
5: Because that's when football was, like, actually fun to watch.
3: Mm-hmm. So I miss those days. I miss Big Ben. I miss Hines Ward. You know, what are you going to do?
25: I never watched Hines Ward play.
5: No, Hines Ward used to be nice.
24: Y'all was to build a starting offense in the NFL, who would be your offense?
5: Go positions down the line. Like, just pick a position, like quarterback, right?
25: Keep going. All right, you start the
24: Patrick Mahomes, QB1.
5: Jameer Gibbs, running back.
4: Jameer Gibbs.
2: So I'll go DN and instantly take Myles Garrett off the board.
26: Jemma. We got Jemma on the outside.
25: Oh, I got CMC in the backfield.
5: What you got, man?
25: We got a quarterback, a running back.
5: Two running backs. So running backs is full. One receiver.
3: The Kelsey, the center, Kelsey.
24: Jason Kelsey.
3: Jason Kelsey. That's center. Yeah.
24: Who's taking JSN?
5: Man, give me Phillip Rivers at quarterback.
25: We already picked the quarterback.
5: Pat Surtain at corner.
25: All right.
2: I'm taking Aaron Donald at defensive tackle. I'm taking Dexter Lawrence.
24: You want to do our own team?
25: All right, we're going to start. We're going to make our own team, so we got the best team out there. Start from quarterback. We all going to start pick a quarterback.
24: Patrick Mahomes.
5: All time?
25: Yeah, that's going to make it more interesting.
24: I'm sticking with Patrick Mahomes.
5: Give me the GOAT, Tom Brady.
2: Randall Cunningham.
26: Give me Mike Vick.
3: Ooh.
5: That's
3: okay.
5: A nice pick.
3: Young Mike Vick.
25: Nobody pick LJ?
5: No.
25: Yeah, Lamar Jackson.
5: Nah. Who you got? Hold on, it's Ben.
3: I want to say
5: Big Ben.
3: I want to say Big Ben, but what about prime Cam Newton?
25: Oh, I forgot about Cam Newton.
5: That's a mythical pool.
25: That is definitely a mythical pool.
5: That's a mythical pool.
24: Barry Sanders.
25: Ooh, that was sweet.
5: Give me Sweet Feet Walter Payton.
2: I want Eric Dickerson.
25: I know exactly what I want.
26: Can I put Devin Hester at running back, guys?
25: No. Pick a running back.
26: A running back, a good running back.
24: There's Bo Jackson.
26: Yeah, Bo Jackson.
5: The Lord 40.
26: Bro. Bo Jackson, baby.
24: Bro, there's big running backs.
5: There's big running backs. There's LT.
24: Adrian Peterson. AP. Marshawn.
5: Who you got, 40? Bucky Irvin?
25: I don't got Bucky Irvin, but y'all picked the two players I wanted, Gabe. But yeah, we going to go Bucky Irvin. That's my favorite. Nah. AP, yeah, my life.
26: Let's start off with the receivers, man.
24: I don't want to go first because I feel like I'm going to keep grabbing all the...
25: Randy Moss, you want? All right.
5: Megatron. Calvin Jones.
24: Jerry Rice.
2: I got prime Julio Jones.
3: Ooh, that, you guys took all the good ones. I'm going Puka. I'm going new age. I like him.
26: I got prime AB.
2: Ooh, that's a pull.
25: Gronk. I got Gronk.
5: Tony Gonzalez.
26: Who's that dude that used to play for the Chargers?
25: Oh, Antonio.
26: Yeah, I got him.
24: I want Mad Max.
2: I'm thinking. I gotta think. I don't want no current. No Zach Ertz. Maybe in his prime.
25: One of y'all better pick Shannon Short.
5: Let's do DB next.
25: Shannon Short was nice.
2: I'll just take Shannon Short.
5: All right, let's do DB.
24: Like corner or any defensive back.
5: Pick two, safety in a corner.
25: Pick a safety in a corner. Yeah.
24: Safety. Cam Chancellor.
2: I want Brian Dawkins and Sean Taylor.
25: Safety. I'm a Ronnie Lott and Deion Sanders.
5: Richard Sherman.
25: You already picked Cam Chandler, gang. It's over.
5: Richard Sherman and Ronnie Lott.
25: How do you pick Ronnie Lott?
5: Oh.
25: He was coming downhill, wasn't he?
5: Hitman Harrison. Hitman Harrison.
25: Ooh. All right.
24: Cam Chancellor.
25: Nobody picked Troy Polamalu.
2: Oh, yeah.
26: Give me Troy, Prime Troy.
25: Nobody pick Ed Reed? Yo, we don't know.
2: Nobody pick Ed
5: Reed.
25: Nah, bro.
2: I took Sean Taylor and Brad Dawkins off the board.
25: Them is two safeties, bro.
26: I know, that's what I wanted.
2: All right, well, it looks like we're out of time today. Thank you guys for sharing your thoughts.
5: And we're out. Peace.
24: Love y'all, boys.
6: Hello, my name is Bray, and I'm a 12th grade student at City Charter High School. You are listening to an artist statement recorded in the Youth Media Center at SLB Radio. This piece I will be discussing is for the Leadership Excellence Access and Persistence Program's End of Year Showcase, aka LEAP. Who am I as an artist? I would call myself a free-going artist. I create when I per se want without having to have a meaning behind it. Why I want to be a part of this program, what makes me want to be a part of this program, is being able to express my feelings through art and storytelling, especially the topics that I'm scared to talk about. Next, what art or artist excites me? Basically anything. A lot of what inspires me to create my art is my own being and my family around me. Why create this piece? We haven't started on our piece making just yet, but when we do, I would like to talk about the homophobia in the world, as it's something that I face daily and I kind of just came to terms with it, and I want to express how that can make someone feel about themselves. And lastly, for my final project, I want to step out of my comfort zone, making it way larger than any other piece I have worked on before. And I hope that I will be able to express and show these feelings through it. But the only fear that I would have is not finishing it on time, but that's also a fear for time to come. All right, thank you guys for listening.
4: My name is Johanna. I'm in second grade at the Environmental Charter School in Pittsburgh, Pennsylvania. Poaching makes me concerned about the future of the world, and here's why. Animals did not do anything to us, so why should we try to hurt them? Instead of poaching, I wish people would look at the animals and admire them.

0: You are listening to the artist statement recorded in the Youth Media Center at SLB Radio. The piece I will be discussing is for Leadership, Excellence, Access, and Persistence Program End of the Year Showcase. To be honest, I've never been the artist type. I went into this program to challenge myself and to prove to myself that I can accomplish things even when I'm not comfortable in the situation. It's really hard to be able to look at the bigger picture when you think everything is wrong and that you can't do it. I think it wasn't art, like an artist that inspired me or any type of art. It was more of myself or my inner self. I think I want to be artistic and I want to be able to do things in the arts, but I've blocked myself off so many times from doing it because I didn't think it would fit the standard for artistry in this day and age, which is not true. I know that's not true, but it was kind of hard to like see it. For my project, it will mostly be about self-healing because I think self-healing is such a interesting concept, and I think it's really not talked about as it should be. I think people look at it as a way of like, if you do this, then you'll be okay, and that you'll be the better version of yourself after through and through. But self-healing is, it feels really hard sometimes, and it generally is not that easy as people make it out to be, especially when you are confronting something that really is personal and that you haven't confronted in a long time. I wouldn't say that I do struggle with self-healing, and it does kind of get in the way of personal life choices and stuff like that, but I think one day I'll get there, and this is one of the steps I can take to get to that point where I can look back and know that I was able to do it. And I might not be fully recovered after it, but at least I'll feel a little more better after completing it. I really don't know what my project is going to be yet. I've been like thinking of ideas. One of my ideas was to have a plant and cut it every month and then keep growing it over and over to watch as it keeps growing back and it doesn't like wilt away. Or I was going to get 3 jars and then smash one of them and then smash another one and put it back together and then leave the other one as normal. And the reason behind this is just, I think it will show that process of healing yourself. But not like to the point where you're going to be perfect again, because nobody's perfect and you never ever will be perfect. But it will heal you enough to the point where you're able to live your life to the best you can, even after everything. And it's kind of like a way of like showing that the process, that's a process that won't stop. I mean, you can self-heal from things from like past and stuff, but you're always going to have to self-heal from something for the rest of your life. New things, future things, past, present tense, it doesn't matter. You're always going to have to heal over something because the world is not a really good place sometimes. And it's really hard to be in a world like that. But I think after this project, I think I'll feel more better about everything. And I think I'll be way more confident in myself to be able to say what I want to say to the world without being afraid of being judged or afraid that I'm in the wrong for believing and thinking what I believe in. Thank you.
1: Hello, my name is Nevaeh. I'm a 12th grade student at City Charter High School. You are listening to an artist statement recorded in the Youth Media Center at SLV Radio. The piece I will be discussing is for the Leadership, Excellence, Access, and Persistence Program End of the Year Showcase. For me, I think as an artist, I'm very open. I'm always changing how I like to express myself and my art. I always end up switching. Like at first, I really loved to express myself through painting and drawing, all that type of stuff. But I think over the years, I've definitely changed the way I like to express myself. Like right now, I'm more into expressing myself through photography, and I've been really into more fashion media, if you can consider that as an art. I feel like it is, but I definitely like that more. I'm going more in that direction.

0: I feel like what made me want to do this program is the idea of being around other people my age who just want to make a change or a difference in their community or around the world, no matter how big or small it is. I feel like everyone here wants to change something for the better. Yeah. Honestly, I also just love the idea of like being around other creative people and us bonding with that, different experiences and showing each other's art. I just like connecting with that. I feel like I don't have a set type of art or artist that inspires me at the moment. I take inspiration from everyone and everything around me. Everything inspires me in different ways. I like to pick up different things from, like I said, everywhere around me and include that in my art, whether it's the people, the things I see, just all that type of stuff. Okay, so I know we're supposed to know not exactly what we want to do yet for our creative piece. If I'm being honest, I don't have like a set idea on what I want to do for the project piece, but I definitely want to make sure that I'm confident with it this time. I feel like last year, while it was like good, I got the project done on time and everything, I wasn't as confident as I should have been in what I did. I feel like there was a lot of things at the end that I wanted to change. And this year, especially since it's our last year, I want to make sure I'm fully confident in what I'm gonna do. So, yeah, while I'm not sure exactly what I want to do, and like I said, I want to make sure I'm confident with what I want this year, I definitely want to go more the photography route. Last year, like I said, I did painting, but like I said, over the years, like the idea of the way I like to express myself has changed, definitely to photography, so probably gonna go that route this year. Yeah, once again, I'm not exactly sure yet, but I'll figure that out sooner or later. So, yeah, I guess this is the end of my artist statement. Thank you.
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2: Hello, my name is Shailese, and I'm a 12th grade student at City Charter High School. You are listening to an artist statement recorded in the Youth Media Center at SLB Radio. This piece I will be discussing is for the Leadership Excellence Access and Persistence Program's end of year showcase. So I am someone that likes to work with a plethora of different mediums that I really like. Like, I love music, I like to make music and listen to music. I write, I draw, I paint, I sculpt, and I sing sometimes, but I also love to dance. And I still struggle with, like, what I favor the most. But overall, I aim to bring out, like, a silenced perspective and to show more awareness to the internal factors to someone's life and how what's going on the inside can affect someone and how sometimes you can't focus on the outside world because of how much is going on inside, you know? The main mediums that I use that inspire me are music, written work, and dance. Music, because people are drawn to what they like to hear, because listening is like really easy for most rather than like reading. It's more efficient. You can do it pretty much anywhere. And if people like what they're hearing, they're going to be more inclined to hear it. Written work is something that's very, it's very underrated in my opinion. And when something is written or stored, I feel like that's eternal, like those words become eternal, be it like a script, a memoir, a book, something of that nature. It doesn't go anywhere. Even if it gets written down repeatedly, it doesn't go anywhere. And dance, I feel, is a very underrated art form. Like, a lot of people do it, but I don't really see people considering it as art, you know? It explores self-expression and storytelling through a more physical way that a lot of people may not understand. And like I said, I'm a dancer. I've been a dancer since I was, what, 3, 4? And I've explored all different kinds, be it hip-hop, contemporary, lyrical, jazz, acro. A lot of different kinds of dance can bring about a different feeling, a different mood, a different vibe. You can do so much with dancing, even if it's just like a little TikTok dance that you see that you want to that you want to recreate. It still brings about an energy depending on how you do it and how well you do it. Yes, confidence does matter. It may not even be like the knowledge of knowing how to dance, but I love to dance because it just helps me bring my attention away from the world. It helps me de-stress just a little bit. And music kind of ties into that because music is something that I loved my entire life. I've been raised around it. I love it. I play a lot of instruments like drums, guitar, electric and acoustic. I play violin, viola, clarinet, saxophone. I know all of these instruments. And even just listening to it, like, I can barely explain how much I love it. It's just so astonishing to me. Making it and listening to it are both really great. It's a different kind of passion. It just sticks. Like, it sounds great. There's many different ways you can make music, be it through instrument or even with household items or just yourself. It's just so broad and it's so beautiful. Like, I love music a lot. I feel like it's just who I am. And before this gets a little bit long, I'm Shailese, and this is me signing off. Thank you.
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1: 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I'm in 11th grade at Montour High School, and you're listening to Youth Express. 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
5: This is Richard Taylor. I am 19 years old, and I go to Winchester Thurston in Pittsburgh, Pennsylvania. Currently, I'm standing out in front of the first free public library building in the United States. It was donated by Andrew Carnegie. Yeah, this is where I am. It's on the north side of Pittsburgh, right by the Children's Museum. I'm going to be doing a poem, and the poem I'm going to be doing is called Token Black Boy. Do mind black jokes. This is what a former friend asked me before starting to make jokes about my race. The mere fact that he had to ask says so much. It tells me that I am his token. His token on the black rides and experiences. He pushes me into different machines, allowed to say the N-word. I'm not racist. Wearing dreads. Talking black. He shows me off as his black friend. He tosses me around, scuffs me on the ground. He passes over the machines of police brutality, wage gap, systematic oppression, racism. He ignores black systematic oppression, stating black-on-black crime is the problem. He says, oh no, I'm not a racist. I have a black friend. So the reason I'm standing out in front of one of the many libraries that are in Pittsburgh is because a lot of times I feel like people don't really understand what is really going on in the world. And something that has always been really ingrained into me is that knowledge is power. And you can always reach that by going to libraries and like looking at books, looking at things that are controversial, instead of looking at something that you see every day and something that people already agree with you about. It's really important to me that you look at different viewpoints and you look at controversial views and you form your own opinions instead of just regurgitating what everybody else says. So this is my other poem called Your Government. I wrote this after the Ferguson trial verdict came down and I was just like in my house, and so I was just angry at the time. Your government forgot me. Justice has sight. My black skin is my guilt. My independence has been ripped from me, my freedom enslaved. My virtue is a vice. Country of plenty is starved. Country of liberty is enslaved. My justice has been raped. My liberty has been violated. My community filled with drugs. The Republican God declared war. White rock poisoned my people. The police beat us. The country ignores us. The American dream is far away. So I'm standing at the Allegheny Center Mall, And the best way that I could describe it is that there are some apartment buildings to my right. There are some fern trees. There's some of these moderately tall buildings, I would say about 5 stories, give or take, that is like right in front of me. It seems to be mainly just for like office space. I'm just on this grayish, bluish concrete. And there's some more buildings. It seems to be mostly abandoned all in all. Like, the mall itself has these wooden pallets on top of it. And it looks like they're probably doing some construction inside of it of some sort. And the reason I picked this spot is because it's really secluded, basically. And there's not a whole lot of green. Over here, you don't hear any birds or anything like that because there really aren't that many trees around. And just, like, that's how I feel, like, my friend feels. And you're about to see why in a second. It's a little bit broken here and there. There's some, like, cracks in the ground. And you've cut yourself. You mangled your skin, scarring it deep with cuts. The lines were like railroad tracks, crisscrossing across the expanse of your skin. You are beautiful. You don't believe me when I say those words. Another track added. You are so smart. Another track added to your skin. I love you so much. You continue to add tracks to your skin like you're counting lies told to you. Your heart schemes to continue falling into an abyss. I don't know how to help. Stay tuned to youthexpress.org for more original writing from Pittsburgh area youth. All youth, all the time. Youth Express. Catch the future.
6: Sentence by Taylor Robinson. I am accused of being self-expressive, as if I can create and destroy my feelings. I cannot. Free speech was given to me at birth, Bertha. But suddenly speech is only free when the message is acceptable. Just my interpretation of the situation. Someday someone will say, stop the lying, stop the fakes. 100 years a slave to what you never said and what you will never say.
7: When a poem usually starts, it starts with an introduction of some sort. You'd wonder, who is telling this story of words and whose story it is that they are telling? But if you had no access to my name, you wouldn't think of who I am. You'd look at what I am. When you look at me, what do you see? A Muslim, right? Yes. Of course, because I wear the hijab, but if I took it off, you'd think I was what? Normal? The first thing you'd see wouldn't be my religion. You probably wouldn't even look twice at me. As you can see, one cup is full of water, while the other is empty. And as I pour this water, I'm supposed to feel like I'm fitting more into who I really am, rather than my stereotype. But the way I view myself will never change the way the public perceives me. You know, it's different, living as me. I can't simply ignore what's walking with me because at one point the hijab becomes like a piece of me, like a piece of my skin, something that I'll always be in. So to live in a society where wearing the hijab means I represent my religion, a place where I'm supposed to be the perfect Muslim, all whilst never showing it, I start to think. I start to criticize myself. I start to become indecisive. I almost forget why I put it on in the first place. Being a junior in high school, there are things I shouldn't be doing. Things considered haram, like relationships, listening to music, my lack of modesty, profanity, backbiting, and more things than I'd like to admit. So at times when I'm alone and I have those times to think, I imagine what life would be like if I wasn't born in the West. If I was born in a place where these habits were easier to stop. Medina. Mecca. Cities in the Middle East. It seems almost like a dream to me. Something hard to believe. When I meet a new person, they'll see me instead of the hijab that I chose to glue and keep close to me. Because of course I am Muslim, but everyone shares this trait, and so my Western habits would fade away, leaving my burdens in this country I want to leave astray. I wouldn't have to worry about any haram relationships. Music would never be a problem, the Quran playing instead. Modesty would be as normal as the respectful way that they speak. but I was born here, in America, though the reason being unknown to me. I'm struggling in a society where the rights of me are being tampered with. The questions of if Project 2025 will affect Muslims won't even bring up the burden of my skin tone. These problems, these burdens, they affect me. They've affected me since the day I arrived here. Despite me being a revert, not even being born into Islam, I don't know how to speak Arabic or even pronounce the words. I don't know explanations that I've been told countless times before. My religion is beautiful, but it's nothing close to simple, and so of course these burdens affect me. It's as if they've become me. But surprisingly, I've started to cope, to get comfortable. I've started to understand, you know. You know, I might not feel that left out anymore. Yes, I'm conscious of my hijab, but I don't need to try and act perfect. I am still learning. The burdens of the West slowly pull off of me as I take a deep breath and realize that this is not a race. This is my life. I am a Muslim, it's obvious, but not because I wear the hijab, no. Because I could be a Muslim woman without one. But I'm a Muslim because I can be one. Because I believe I can be one. I don't have to say everything right, remove my accent, stress out about things I'll learn in the future. Because no matter what, my past, present, and future will tell you for a fact that Tatiana Hauser is in fact Muslim. But now, looking down at the water that I couldn't see before, I realize that my cup isn't full of water because I look more Muslim. It's full because I realized that I always was Muslim, and I'm realizing that it was never the West. It was me, all along, feeling different. And so next time you find yourself being different from a stereotype, remember to ask yourself the question first. Did I become it, or did I just wake up? Thank you.
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9: Hi, my name is Marcus. I live in Hasledge Avenue. Peace is like peaceful. It sounds good and it can be good. Peaceful is always around you. Martin Luther King Jr. cares about people. He helped black and white children get together so they could play together. He fought it back so black and white people could be friends.
10: Well, what we are going to do is meet the five students that are here with us from Assumption School. And then we'll hear at least one poem from each of them, and maybe even a second one from some of the students. And we're going to get started with Weston. I'll let you introduce yourself and tell us a little bit more about you. Hi.
11: Well, I'm Weston Harper. I go to Assumption School in Bellevue. I live in Brighton Heights. And, yeah, I like soccer. That's one of my favorite sports.
10: Yeah, I was curious. What do you like to do for fun? Soccer is definitely one of them, I guess.
11: Soccer. I'm in the basketball team for Assumption. That's pretty fun.
10: And I see you've got a Washington sweatshirt on. Did you go to D.C. recently?
11: Yeah, I went down the Walk for Life. Well, I'm sorry, March for Life.
10: Excellent. Is there anybody you'd like to say hello to? Any shout-outs?
11: My mom and dad, basically.
10: Excellent. And then let's meet the person who is on your left. Hello.
12: Hi, I'm Jason. I'm 14, and I go to Assumption, and I really like soccer and writing.
10: What community do you live in?
12: I live in Wexford.
10: Nice to meet you. You know, I live in Avalon, so I walk by Assumption School all the time, and I think this is the first time we've had students representing Assumption, so I'm so glad you're here. Here's our third person with us. Hello.
13: Hi, my name's Elena. I'm in eighth grade. I go to Assumption School, And I really like watching hockey.
10: Excellent. The person who was sitting right where you are a little bit earlier today was talking about how much she likes to watch hockey, too. What do you like about it?
13: I just like the competitive, and I recently went to the Penguins game on Tuesday, and because Fleury was coming back, and so it was really nice. It was a nice experience to go.
10: Wasn't it great how he looked like he was in tears?
13: Yeah.
10: With that, I think he probably was. What do you else do you like to do?
13: I like to write.
10: So you're all folks who are passionate about writing. Where do you live?
13: I live in Brighton Heights.
10: Excellent. And now let's meet the person who's sitting next to you. You can just pivot that microphone over a teeny bit to put it in front of you. What's your name?
14: Hi, I'm Lydia. I go to Assumption School, and I'm in eighth grade. I like singing and writing, and I play basketball and soccer and cross country.
10: Excellent. Nice to meet you. What neighborhood do you live in?
14: I live in Belleville.
10: I just realized I'm forgetting shout-outs. Is there anybody you'd like to say hello to?
14: My mom and dad and my brother and my sister.
10: Excellent. And let's backtrack a minute. I didn't get a chance to ask you about shout-outs.
13: My mom and my friends at Assumption.
10: And Jason, was there anybody you wanted to say hello to?
12: My mom, my dad, my brother, and my grandparents.
10: Wonderful. And now we have the last of our students, and that's Roman. Hi, Roman.
15: Hello, how's it going? I'm Roman Frankovich. I attend Assumption School in Belleville. And what I like to do on my free time is I like to play football, and I like a little bit of writing sometimes. But usually what I'll do is I'll just go for like a little walk sometimes, like to just let all the stresses of my life go.
10: That's excellent. Do you ever, is writing a good way to relieve stress too?
15: Sometimes, yeah. I mean, it depends on how much you're writing, because when I write, it usually goes for a really long time, because there's so many stresses in this modern day world, and I think that poetry really helps.
10: That's great. Is there anybody you'd like to say hello to who might be listening now or later?
15: My cousin Dominic. I'm pretty sure he's listening right now.
10: Excellent. And what community do you live in?
15: I live in Brighton Heights.
10: I'm just always curious because when you have a school like Assumption, you can't assume what neighborhood people live in, right? Well, you've each brought poems. Now, did you write these as part of English class, or was this part of a writing club? Can anybody tell me how these poems came about?
11: Oh, these were assignments in our LA class. These are from last year and this year.
10: Excellent. And LA is language arts,
11: yes,
10: I do
11: yes.
10: believe. Who'd like to share one first? We could just go in order. Okay. Why don't we do that? We're going to start with Weston. And I'll let you just say whatever you would like to ahead of your poem, and go ahead and please share.
11: So mine's called Ode to a Book, and it goes like this. These pages, softer than air, binding harder than a dare, words stronger than boron, more powerful than an Amazon, pages thicker than honey, messages worth more than money. The keeper of knowledge, I hope you'll acknowledge, we should throw a celebration, because books are the key to our imagination.
10: That had to be challenging to keep within that structure and to keep that sparse with the words, right?
11: Actually, odes are pretty easy for me. It's this other type of poem. Well, this was recently we wrote these. We learned all these types of poems. The challenging one for me was this sonnet, which is, it has to be very precise in the way you write it, so.
10: How would you define an ode or describe that structure?
11: So an ode is basically, it's like you name an object and like you're thankful for it and why and like, and so it's basically, it doesn't really have to have that much of a structure, just has to flow with rhythm and stuff.
10: Yeah, you delivered it really well. I liked the cadence of it and just the words you chose. Did you have to redraft it a number of times? Did you like sort of come up with it and then improve it or change it a little?
11: Well, the pre-write was pretty difficult for me. I'm not too much of a thinker. And so, but as soon as I started writing, it just came to me.
10: Yeah, I liked it. Let's go to Jason now. He's sitting next to you. What's your poem?
12: My poem's called The Golden Years. The sun arises and life is new. We find out things we never knew. We learn the ways of good and bad. We learn the feelings of happy and sad. The sun keeps rising at an alarming pace. Now we start to find our place. We feel things never felt before. We take the new paths, open the new door. The sun's still rising, now replaces joy with fears. The freedom of innocence now disappears. The sun reaches its golden top. We feel our happiness will never stop. We shine golden like the sun. Our real worlds have just begun. Happiness, laughter, it fills all the day. But nothing gold can ever stay. The sun starts to drop, and our youth begins to stop. But life still moves on, beginning to fall. Now we think we know it all. Our places in life begin to show. We realize the world, the one we know. The sun's descent is moving fast. We start to wish these years would last. Then we come to glance at the one true foe. Death begins to knock on our window. The sun still falls, darkening our sigh. These years keep traveling, keep moving on by. But death still waits and stalks us in the darkness. He waits for the day when our soul he'll harness. Now the sun has come near its end. We see death waiting round the bend. But now we still keep going. We begin to let our true selves start showing. We start to leave a legacy behind. We keep searching, hoping we will find. We look for a way to stay here forever. But we realize, is this for the worse or the better? The sun is now at the day's close. We try to make amends with all our foes. Now the day ends in discreet, and it's death, the one whom we meet. But through all the laughter, through all the tears, forever remembered are the golden years.
10: That's really beautiful.
12: Thank you.
10: And there's a lot of depth there. What caused you to choose to write more or less about the cycle of life and seasons? And
12: Well, I was recently reading some poems by Robert Frost, and I was reading a book called The Outsiders, which they used one of his poems in it as well. So I just kind of based it off of all that combined into one.
10: It's really well done. Now, what style was your poem written in?
12: This, I guess it was just like freestyle, free verse without any really set kind of boundary, just that rhyme at the end. But that's really it.
10: Yeah, I think the boundaries, though, milestones of life created a nice structure for you to work within. That was excellent. That's from Jason. And next up, we're going to go to Elena. And Elena, what do you have to share?
13: I have a fall narrative poem that we wrote that was an assignment from fall. So it's called A Thanksgiving Like No Other. Here we are preparing for yet another Thanksgiving. In the kitchen preparing foods that we were just beginning. Turkey, mashed potatoes, stuffing, and pie. The list was endless. Many foods, oh my. Weather so chilly, leaves so bright. I have much to be thankful for on this special night. A familiar feeling, a memory's past. But something felt different with the memories last. Our family was present, this much we knew. New faces were coming, which felt awkward and new. Soon new guests will arrive from lands far and wide. What will they be like? I have nothing to hide. Venezuelan, Colombian, Jamaican, faces new and different experiences. That familiar feeling was fading away. What could I learn on this Thanksgiving day? We sat at the table to give thanks and eat. Stuffing, mashed potatoes, green beans, and meat. Pumpkin with whipped cream like fluff. New foods too many. What is this stuff? Our faces look different and the way we dress. But when you look past the surface, we are the same more or less. In the depths of our hearts, we give thanks on this day. We represent this world, joining together to pray.
10: How nice. Did you have a big Thanksgiving?
13: Well, a couple years ago, our family, we take in exchange students. And so a couple years ago, we had this big, huge Thanksgiving. And a lot of people from different countries were coming, including Venezuela, Colombia, Jamaica. And so I based this poem off of that because I just remembered all the memories. And yeah.
10: I was wondering about, certainly you can write poems that include things in them that are embellished or not totally true, but what you wrote seemed really from the heart and that it was completely factual. I was curious whether you had all those people at the table. That's beautiful. Thank you.
13: Thanks.
10: And next, we've got Lydia, and we'll find out what she's going to share. Hi, Lydia.
16: Hi. I wrote an ode. So I wrote this recently. We just did a little, like, we learned about poems recently, and we learned about the different ones. So I did an ode and two haikus, but I wanted to read my ode. So it's called Ode to the Earth. Rivers, oceans, lakes, ponds, streams, creeks, and waterfalls. Beautiful rushing water over the cool pewter stones. Dazzling blue, shining like a gem. Flying wind, carrying leaves through the air, floating them down from their branches to the soft ground. Lush grass, shamrock green, underneath the feet of the many who walk the earth. Emerald pines, strong and mighty, with hundreds of rings around the stump. Hillsides dusted with flowers, shades of salmon, magenta, periwinkle, lilac, and iris. The violet, lapis, peacock, and slate. The apricot, marigold, amber, and butterscotch. Stems, juniper, growing tall. Drops of dewfall resting upon their touch. Animals, small and big, roaming without a worry. Walking the plains, deserts, and mountains. Fish, sea creatures, swim in oceans, seas, and lakes. People in cars, buses, taxis, scurrying around the city. Bright blinking lights and honking horns. Gray clouds against a blue sky. The earth holds so many wonderful things. So step back. Sometimes you need to stop and take a look around.
10: You must like nature a lot. Do you like to spend time out in the woods or walking around or at the beach?
16: Yeah, I like to go on walks. Yeah, I really do like nature. I like also like taking pictures of sunsets. I always found that like really pretty to me.
10: It really shows in the way that you wrote that you've just got a lot of respect and reverence for nature. Roman is next, and what's your poem called?
15: Okay, so I have an ode, just like Lydia did. It's I really appreciate pizza, and this is my ode to pizza. So the delivery car pulls up. Oh, that sound, the sound of the doorbell ringing, is music to my ears. Oh, that glorious item, Italy's finest creation, I must say. And that helpless delivery man, he gets paid at least minimum wage. This isn't okay because he's delivering heaven to earth. I take it, I pay him, and I take the masterpiece to the counter. Wow, look at that steam, rising the smells of a true masterpiece. I take the lid of the box, hesitating to open it. It might be angry at me. Do you know how to knock, it might say. I gulp and open it, plain, with three layers of crunchy bread, gooey sauce, and fragile cheese. So fragile that if you take a slice, it might all fall off. But beware, toppings can ruin this. As if plain pizza were suffering in a cage, and the cage were the toppings. Mmm, that taste. More than a miracle, and I love it.
17: That's really a great poem. I almost hesitate to ask, do you have a favorite go-to pizza place?
15: Well, if I'm looking for something good, it'll come from the pizza station most likely.
17: Excellent. I wish we had time for more poems, but we're close to the top of the hour. Will you guys consider coming back sometime to share more? It can be prose or poems. It's really been great to hear all of them. I'm glad that we ended in sort of a whimsical way. I don't think I've ever heard a poem about pizza before, let alone an ode.
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19: My name is Deidre. I'm in third grade, and I live in Spring Hill. Peace is like a nice thing. Peace looks like nice and kind. It says nice is peaceful, and it can be nice, but peace is always nice.
20: I have two poems, so this is Sorry by Milo Anderson. Sorry. I say sorry time and time again, like a broken record. Don't say stop saying sorry, because I'll just say it more, even if it isn't my fault. But people try to help me, it still doesn't work. Liar, you liar, I know you're lying. Been friends for so long, I can see right through you. You are a poor excuse of a window. You're a poor excuse of a friend. I knew your friendship was too good to be true. I knew that you and her could not stop talking about my hair, my style, and worst of all, about the way I walk. Allison and Sammy, I'm not a snitch. I just have self-respect. Thank you for listening.
21: My name is Bri. I'm 16 years old, and I go to the Neighborhood Academy. My mother is my best friend. My mother will always be there for me no matter what. My mother is very crazy. My mother is my twin. My mother is the one I could go to for anything. My mother is slim thick. My mother looked good for her age. My mother is my nurse, my chef, my teacher. My mother is very funny. My mother is my everything.
22: My name is Elise. I'm in second grade at the Environmental Charter School in Pittsburgh, Pennsylvania. Throwing trash on the ground makes me concerned about the future of my world, and here's why. Did you know some animals die eating from trash? People, especially children, can get injured right away by trash. Instead of throwing trash on the ground, I wish people would throw it away in a trash can. If you throw trash on the ground, you can hurt Mother Nature. Animals will die and the food chain will slow. I know if you throw trash on the ground, it makes a lot of pollution. You can keep the trash inside or throw it away instead of on the ground. In my opinion, throwing trash on the ground impacts all of us, and I think we can work together to make a world a better place. This is Elise for the Environmental Charter School, second grade persuaders.
17: Now, a great pleasure to have Ben Shannon's creative writing students with us. Mr. Shannon is an English teacher at Shaler Area High School, and has just done great work in encouraging students to stretch out and write. And let's begin by just introducing everyone who's here. And we'll just sort of go around the horn, and why don't we get started with you, Cody, and we'll just sort of let you explain who's who and what grade you're in and all of that stuff.
23: Yeah, my name's Cody Greger. I'm a senior at Shaler, and Mr. Shannon's class has really, like, opened my mind and really let me enjoy writing. You know, before it was always like a chore before his class, and he really helped me to be able to open my mind on a lot of my pieces.
24: I'm Jimmy Demore. It's my first time here. I'm actually looking forward to this experience. Might come back and share a lot more of my stuff that I make in Mr. Shannon's class.
25: My name is Tara Shermowski, and I'm a senior at Shaler. I think Mr. Shannon's class has really helped me become better as a writer and be able to open my mind more to different thoughts I guess I have going through my head.
0: All right, I'm Michaela Stoddard, and Mr. Shannon's class definitely helped me get some thoughts out of my head and put them on paper.
17: Are you all seniors?
24: I'm a junior.
17: And you two are seniors.
0: Yep,
17: and
0: seniors.
17: Why is writing important, do you think?
23: Might help you to organize your thoughts or really be able to dig deep on like what you may be really thinking on the inside of your mind, you know?
24: I think it allows you to express yourself without talking, like, through writing and reading. You're allowed to go deeper in with the stuff and then explain.
0: Yeah, I definitely think it's like an outlet where you can just put all your thoughts down and express how you feel.
17: Do you ever find that you end up writing about things you wouldn't expect to be writing about, or do you go in a different direction than you intended when you start?
24: Oh, definitely. If I have any idea at all, I just write it down. If I don't want to write about it then, I write about it later.
25: I think writing about my dreams really, like, helps me remember, I don't know, I guess different things that I dream about and different experiences that I've went through.
17: Do you ever get up in the middle of the night and write?
25: Oh, yeah, all the time. I've gotten up in the middle of the night and quickly, like, wrote something on my phone so I can write about it the next day.
17: Do you ever not remember what you wrote or how to interpret it?
25: Oh, yeah, all the time.
24: I keep a journal next to my bed when I wake up in the morning. If I have a cool dream that I don't think I'll remember throughout the day, I'll quickly write it down, and then I'll touch on the subject later.
17: I know Cody is going to read something regarding a dream in just a moment. One nice part about your class is, if my memory is right, do you end up sharing stories with one another as part of class, like in a circle or journal time? How exactly does that go?
23: Yeah, actually, we do that every Friday. Mr. Shannon's class is a sharing day, and it's really nice in this class because we get to go outside throughout the week, and like now that it's nicer out, and we share every week, and we give input on each other's stories, and it's real nice.
17: That's great. That takes a lot of courage to do that, too. I don't know. Was it tough the first time to do that?
24: At first it's kind of difficult, and then you get comfortable sharing around everybody, and they share around you, and it's just a cycle. Everybody gives feedback, and it's great.
17: Well, great. Well, I'm looking forward, and I know folks listening are, too, other folks listening, to hearing what y'all brought today. Who would like, is there anybody in particular that would like to go first?
23: I'll go first.
17: Okay. Excellent. So we're going to hear from Cody Greger, and whenever you're ready, just take it away.
23: Yeah, this is a dream that I had a long time ago, and I'm actually surprised that I forgot it because it's something I didn't think I'd forget. But here it goes. I had a dream. It was just me and my dad. We were tired for some reason, so much so that we doze off right in the living room. I'm laying on the floor right in front of my dad while he sleeps upright on the couch. It's a peaceful scene, but when I shut my eyes, I find myself in the urgency of war. It was madness. I remember the mud and how it encumbered everything I could see, and I remember how loud it was. It was the kind of noise you could really feel, and when I talk about it, it shakes me, and I'm filled with sorrow. I also remember stumbling a few times, and on the last time I fell hard. I picked myself up, and I reached into wrist-deep into the muddy puddle to grab my gun. I look from the butt all the way up the barrel, acknowledging the muck that covers it. I look up the hill, and I'm immediately shot in my chest. When I hit the ground, I'm back in my living room. But it's not peaceful anymore. I still have this sense of urgency when I finally realize that my dad, who's quietly resting with me a moment ago, is now also in chaos. I don't know what's happening. He was covered in sweat. He was crying. He couldn't move. He needed my help. He was dying. I tried to get up and help him, but I can't move. I'm stuck in the same place I lie before. You see, where I was shot just moments earlier is now holding me to the floor. All I can do is panic while I'm forced to watch my father suffer. I was in the midst of screaming and crying out for some kind of help when my dad pointed to the only thing that could help us. It was a telephone. The only piece of hope I had for my father was sitting just out of reach. I try and I try, but I still can't move. I still feel this weight on my chest. I struggle when I squirm, but I'll never reach it. I'm using both my hands, my legs, and all of my core strength to try to turn over. I managed to get my shoulders off the ground, but that's when I woke up. That morning, things were different. I was filled with emotion, but I was cold. An experience like this was hard to forget.
17: Wow. Thank you for sharing that and also for going first. That's Cody Greger, who is a senior at Shaler Area High School. It's Shaler Area, right? High school. I bet lots of people just say Shaler High School, but I went to an area high school too, and people always let that out. So you had forgotten that dream for a while, and then it came back to you?
23: Yeah, I guess because it was one of the most emotional dreams I've ever had. You know, I woke up and was in tears, and I guess because it was such a bad memory that my mind blocked it out for a while, I think. Mr. Shannon's class, he would always give us dream prompts, and finally this one, I don't know, I finally remembered it one day.
17: Do you remember how old you were when you had it?
23: It was probably 2 years ago, so I was probably, 16.
17: Mm-hmm. Yeah, that thought of being paralyzed as if the bullet was a big staple or thumbtack kind of keeping you to the mm-hmm. ground. I really like the imagery of that, and that's really something. Thank you for sharing it. Who would like to go next? How about one of our girls? When do you want to go, just to mix it up a little bit?
25: I'll go. Okay, so I wrote kind of a short story on light and color. So, okay. When you look around, what do you see? Not people, not desks, not roads, cars, or trees. You see colors, different shades, different hues, different vibrances. All of this is caused because of light. Light makes the cream color that makes up our skin. Light creates the dimensions we see in the trees. Light creates the shadows of objects. But what happens when the light turns off? Dimensions no longer exist. Hues and shades are no more. Without light and color, the world is black. Without light and color, do we even really exist?
17: I love that.
25: Thanks.
17: That's when did you write that? Is that fairly recent?
25: I wrote it in March.
17: And by the way, that was Tara who was reading. This is your time, not mine, but I want to share something with you that you inspired me to share. Oftentimes I'll look at rooms or spaces and I'll start to subtract things out one at a time to try to figure out when does this cease to be what it is. You know, when would this not be a radio studio? Would we have to remove all the microphones? Would we have to remove this or that? And I'll just think about that. I know that's weird, but that's something I think about. Your notion of how everything disappears once you turn the lights out is really similar to that. And I never thought about just making it that simple, because if I close my eyes, I could be pretty much anywhere. So that's your writing made me think about that.
25: Yeah,
17: so
25: thanks.
17: Do you want to go next? This is Jimmy. And what do you have to share with us?
24: I read a poem about the city of Pittsburgh. The city of bridges, the city of steel. No matter what happens, the love will be real. From the Permane sandwiches to the six bull rings, wherever you look, you'll see black and gold things. South side, north side, or downtown, you're bound to see yinzers around. With terrible towels that wave so high, I'll never want to say goodbye. No matter what the type of crowd, Our fans are screaming loud and proud, and if I ever leave this town, I'll be back without a doubt.
17: I like it. It's great. Is that how? I'm guessing that's how you feel. You're a fan of the city.
24: I love the city of Pittsburgh.
17: It's great. Was it a struggle to get the rhymes the way you wanted to? It's hard to write rhyming poetry sometimes.
24: Yeah, I dabble here and there in poetry. Trying to help or trying to gain strength in poetry with Mr. Shannon's class. He helps a lot.
17: Do you want to share another one?
24: I don't have another poem, but I did write something else. I wrote this last week when we were outside. The chirping of the birds and the cool breeze blowing every which way assures me that spring has sprung. I was almost positive that the everlasting frozen wasteland that is winter was never going to end. The budding trees and the blooming flowers rid me of horrid memories of a sub-zero hell. Not to talk down on winter or anything, but everything the warm seasons give me a feeling of liveliness. Everything is flourishing and everybody is outside soaking up the much-needed sun.
17: Nice. It's terrific now. Michaela's wondering if we forgot about her. We didn't.
0: okay.
17: You probably weren't wondering about that. What would you like to share?
0: I actually have a dream that I had a few months ago. I forgot it, but it's one of the, I don't want to say reoccurring nightmares, but it's definitely reoccurring. Okay. Faces everywhere. Blue eyes, brown eyes, green eyes. All sorts of eyes. I scan around looking for any sign of familiarity. Still looking, I stop and feel something familiar. It's eyes on the back of me, on the back of my head. I can feel people staring at me. I try to forget and just go on with my life, when all of a sudden, all the noises around me stop. No people chatting, no shuffling around. It seems to be just me and the cold eyes. I turn around and see who it is. It's the face I've tried to forget. Black eyes, no mouth, black hair. I feel myself walking toward her now. I try to stop. I scream for someone to help me. I even try to grab out to someone for a hand or a shoulder, but no one cares. I decide it's time to face it, to face my fears. Those cold black eyes I've come to fear so much stare back at me. The only thing different now is instead of a stitched black mouth, she has no mouth. A chill runs down my spine as two hands have a firm grip on each of my shoulders, a grip so strong enough to leave marks. I don't dare look back in fear of who they are. The girl in front of me reaches her hands out with black fingers that look like she's been trying to get out of somewhere for a long time. Her hands make contact with my face. I expect a chill, but instead they start melting my face. All four hands start to pull me down. It starts with losing the feeling in my feet and ends with the rushing feeling in my head. I rush up, I wake up, and I realize I'm safe.
17: That's amazing. I can see that as a movie or as a short story. And you've had that dream multiple times?
0: It's been different each time, but the three characters are always there.
17: Is it to the point where you know it's a dream when you're having it?
0: Yes.
17: I'm glad you knew what I meant when I said that, that you could just sort of enjoy it and not be afraid.
0: Yeah, I try not to be afraid, but there's always that sensation of fear that just creeps up.
17: There's time. Would anybody like to share another piece? Excellent. We've got another one here from Cody. What have you got?
23: Yeah, we wrote this one at the beginning of the year, and it was after a video we were showing about just people being manipulated and just distracted by the media all the time. And I don't know. So it's called Silence of the Writer. I don't know about that title. All right. It's a poem, yeah. The writer writes but never speaks. He's always hungry but never eats. Why must he write and have no say in this loud, mad world we live in today? Because they do not care and they do not listen to those who are less or in my position. You see, we talk about, but we can barely hear, the cries of those who have something to fear. We need them and they need us to bring us down to earth or to help pick us back up. We're in it together in the fight against our minds. So take a moment of silence or continue to be blind.
17: I like that, especially we could talk a long time about the media, and I call it the national slide projector. You're only allowed to have one image. We're only allowed to think of one thing at a time, you know. we think about one thing, then we move on to the next thing, or at least the media sometimes would have you believe in that. It looks like we have another one from Tara, maybe? Is there one? I'm just not sure. I don't want to twist anybody's arms. I just saw your notebook open. Does anybody else have one to share? You're welcome to. If not, we have enough to chew on, and I want you to come back too. Mm-hmm. I'm curious, those of you who are seniors,

0: Leah still does wrestle.
1: Oh. And, Jimmy, you're a junior. That's what I thought. Any thoughts about life after high school yet?
2: Hopefully I get some sort of offer for wrestling. If not, I'm going to try to go to school for maybe some journalism.
1: Excellent.
2: And Mr. Shannon's class helps me a lot with that.
1: Keep in touch with us. We do a lot of youth journalism programs, and we will be this summer, not just in radio, but we actually have some paid type of opportunities,
2: okay,
1: too. And what about you, Tara?
3: After high school, I'll be going to IUP, and I think I'm going to get my BFA in art and then go another year and get my education degree.
1: Excellent. The old Oak Grove at IUP, a very nice place.
3: That's what everyone says.
1: Yeah. Mackenzie?
4: I actually just got my acceptance letter to Kutztown yesterday, so I'm pretty excited about that.
1: Congratulations. What are you going to study?
4: I was leaning toward library science, but I was also thinking about doing digital communications, so maybe both.
1: Excellent. Well, I hope you all keep in touch, and thank you. I really do think it takes a lot to read original writing on the air, especially stuff like what you've shared today. So thanks very much. Shaler Area High School students who you just heard from, and we thank Mr. Ben Shannon for arranging to have Cody and Tara and Jimmy and Michaela with us today. Michaela, I said Mackenzie a minute ago. I'm so sorry.
4: Okay.
1: Michaela. You're listening to the show that gets your weekend off to a good start, the Saturday Light Brigade.
5: My name is Pallavi Muluk, and this is my poem titled The Maze That Is My Mind. I am accused of thinking too much, as though my mind's moral duty is to all but me, as if there was a stabbing, shaming switch ready to strike me down if I dare not think for one second. Savitri, we share this fear. I see the restless chaos in your eyes, that mental burden that causes your stares to glaze over and your laughs to falter, your peace potential clotted by that rotted thought. And you, why have you made your home? Why did you decide to reside in my life? Why do you squeeze your merciless malice into the gaps in my cognition? 5 years? 65? When will you leave? So many thoughts crashing against the barrier that is my brain like a maze they cannot escape. Turn to the left, dead end. Turn right, dead end. Look up, look down, all ends as dead as can be. But perhaps it isn't you. Perhaps this is the singular second that it's solid to say that it isn't you, it's me. So here's a thought. What if I just stop thinking so much?
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7: My name is Abby Thornton, and this is my poem, untitled. My mom always said, make the right choice. She never said what the right choice was, just to make the right one. Don't you dare jump out of that tree. If you eat that entire bag of gummy bears, you'll get sick. I did anyways. Sometimes your friends are going to pressure you into doing things, she told me. You don't have to listen to them. Sometimes because it's fun isn't a good enough reason. 26 years later, I'm sitting in a dark apartment, cigarettes still burning in the ashtrays, light from the full moon washing out pale skin against charcoal sheets, watching as her chest rises and falls like the tide. It was her charming smile that pulled me in, one that made her eyes light up, a smile that made you feel like you were the only person in the world, a smile that convinced me what we were doing was okay. Sitting here, I'm wondering, have I let my mother down? Would she be proud of me? Did I make the right choice?
8: My name is Tierra Easley. I'm 15 years old and I go to the Neighborhood Academy. I'm at school I am, after this I'm gone to home to go. To bed is where is bed to? Back here I come out here back, restart the cycle the restart, the end and the.
9: Hello, my name is Grace Anderson. I'm a senior at Lincoln Park, and this is a poem that I wrote. Street Cleaner's Delight. A pretty pavement lines the neighborhood across from my house. And I wouldn't mind walking barefoot around their cul-de-sac one day. I'd love to see the residents gawk and

0: whisper about the girl with no shoes on, the girl that they've never seen before. I can see why they'd care so much. It's a nice kind of pavement, the kind that wouldn't scuff your shoes. And each house has its own little garden, its own little palace of Versailles, complete with perfectly groomed dogs to wave out the window, and a complimentary swimming pool to nest in. I'm sure they'd all avert their eyes and curse at my dirty soles. They'd beg me to get on my hands and knees and scrub it myself. But I assume someone power washes every stain away at least once a week anyways. Everyone there can afford that. I think I'd enjoy taking a hike up that sidewalk and parading around in my own little French Revolution.
1: My name is Ava V. I am in second grade at the Environmental Charter School in Pittsburgh, Pennsylvania. War makes me concerned about the future and the future in our world, and here's why. In most wars, 69 million people die. Instead of war, I wish people would get along. People die and families get destroyed. Most kids lose their parents and won't take care of themselves. When that happens, kids grow up and could make bad choices. During war, the environment gets destroyed. For example, trees get burned down, smoke pollutes the air. The worst part about war is kids get abandoned. War impacts all of us, and I think we can work together to make the world a better place. This is Ava V at the Environmental Charter School, second grade persuaders.
2: My name is Joyce Simpson. I'm 16 years old, and I go to the Neighborhood Academy. I was in a cocoon, now I'm in a butterfly's body. I was once in a girl's locker room, but now I'm in the pool. I have my own personality, I have my own flaws, but I am a better me now. I've made mistakes, I've made bad choices, but joy's here now. I cry, I laugh, I smile and dance. That's what makes me who I am today, an overcomer in my own way.
3: Hi, my name is Helena, and the title of my poem is Delusion, Ashes, and Smooth. I walk into the night and see something twirling and waltzing. I don't know if it's a apparition or an actual person. It blows around us like ashes. Am I in a delusion or am I really seeing things? I feel her gown gently brush against my body, as smooth as silk. Maybe it is a moth wing or just the cold misty air. I don't know. There is no answers. I stare harder into the night. I finally spot the mysterious being. It is a lady with sad, coal gray eyes. Her eyes are as dark as the ashes in the fireplace. The moon shines a smooth beam of light in between us. I finally see her more clearly. She is young, with golden blonde hair tied up in a braided bun. It looks like spun gold. Her lips are as red as cherries and skin as pale as milk. She is remarkably beautiful. We stare at each other a bit more, then she disappears in the smooth, dusty mist, gone forever.
4: 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I'm in 10th grade at Montour High School, and you're listening to Youth Express. 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
5: This is Carrie Menino, age 17, of Winchester Thurston High School. The name of this poem is Coffee Shop on Walnut. I'm actually not on Walnut Street right now. I'm standing at the intersection of East Ohio Street and West Commons with some busy traffic noise and downtown Pittsburgh in the background. And I picked this spot because this poem is really about the lack of communication and the loneliness that can still exist in our hyper-connected world. Coffee Shop on Walnut. The boy with false eyelash spiders crying dewdrops on the counter orders a pink frothed cream as if it will make up for the father who won't call him son anymore. The girl with big breasts and thick legs compliments him because she needs a word to hold on to. Looks at the skinny girl beside, whose back is bowed as an apology for all the empty mouthfuls. She twists her butterfly ring, confectionery laced into her tattoos, thicker than the flesh beneath them. And the fat girl calls her hot because she knows she needs it. They both need it. And it means nothing but I understand you. I understand where you are, and it doesn't make sense, but that's okay. The breakable girl blushes crimson. The painted boy stares at her, wishing he'd said it himself. And she argues the compliment instead of accepting. The big girl, with a voice so loud it whispers fear, smiles and tells her, "Don't worry, I don't feel beautiful either."
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7: My name is Noah. I am in fifth grade. I live in Spring Hill. Peace is like freedom. Peace looks like a heart. It sounds peaceful, and it can be peaceful. Peace is always in your heart.
8: My name is Donye. I'm 13. I go to the Neighborhood Academy. Ghetto. People think of me as ghetto, but in the inside, I'm nice. In the inside, I'm cool. In the inside, I'm kind of quiet. People think I'm ghetto because I'm loud. But just because someone is loud doesn't mean they're ghetto. So think before you call someone ghetto. People also say I'm not pretty, but I know I'm beautiful. But in the inside, it hurts, but I choose not to let it get to me no more. Because people never knew that I wanted to commit suicide because of all the hurtful things people said about me. But I will never let people get to me no more because I still have a life to live, and a youngin can't choose that route.
9: My name is Theo. I'm in second grade at the Environmental Charter School in Pittsburgh, Pennsylvania. Killing animals makes me concerned about the future of the world, and here's why. Instead of killing animals, I wish people would stop killing animals and not make communities that big. Leave animal habitats alone and find somewhere else to build. What if your home was destroyed and your homes got killed? Would you like that? If you have to make it as little as possible so you don't harm as many animals.
10: My name is Shania. I am in the fifth grade and I live in Spring Hill. Peace is like a beautiful thing. Peace looks like you're in your own world. It sounds nice and smooth. It can be quiet and feels like you're sleeping, but peace is always nice and smooth.
11: Once upon a midnight dray, while I pondered weak and weary, over many quaintant and curious volume of forgotten lore, while I nodded nearly napping, suddenly there came a tapping, as if someone gently rapping at my chamber door. "'Tis some visitor," I muttered, tapping at my chamber door, "only this and nothing more." Ah, distinctly I remember, it was a black, bleak December, and each separate dying ember wrought its ghost upon the floor. Eagerly I wished the morrow. Vainly I had to sought to borrow from my books secures of sorrow for the lost Lenore, for the rare and radiant maiden who the angels named Lenore, nameless hair forevermore. And the sleek and sad uncertain rustling of each purple curtain thrilled me, filled me with fantastic terrors never felt before, so that now to still the beating of my heart I stood repeating, "'Tis some visitor entreating entrance at my chamber door. Some late visitor entreating entrance at my chamber door. This is it and nothing more."
12: Presently my soul grew stronger, hesitating then no longer. "Sir," said I, "or madam, truly your forgiveness I implore. But the fact is I was napping, and so gently you came rapping, and so faintly you came tapping at my chamber door, that I scarce was sure I heard you. Here I opened wide the door, darkness there, nothing more. Deep into the darkness peering, long I stood there wondering, fearing, doubting, dreaming, dreams no mortal had ever dared to dream before. But the silence was unbroken, and the stillness gave no token, and the only word there spoken was the whispered word, Lenore. This I whispered, and an echo murmured back the word, Lenore. Merely this and nothing more. Back into the chamber, turning, all my soul within me burning. Soon again I heard a tapping somewhat louder than before. "Surely," said I, "surely that is something at my window, lattice. Let me see, then, what thread it is, and this mystery explore. Let my heart be sealed a moment, and this mystery explore. 'Tis the wind and nothing more. Open here," I flung the shutter, when, with many a flirt and a flutter, in there stepped a stately raven of the saintly days of yore. Not the least obeisance made he, not a minute stopped or stayed he, but with mien of lord or lady, perched above my chamber door, perched upon a bust of palace just above my chamber door, perched and sat in nothing more. Then this ebony bird, beguiling my sad fancy into smiling by the grave and stern decorum of the countenance it wore, though the crest be shorn and shaven, though, I said, art sure no craven, ghastly grim and ancient raven, wandering from the nightly shore. Tell me what the lordly name is on the night's Plutonian shore. Quoth the raven, nevermore.
7: Much I marvelly this ungainly flow, to hear discourse so plainly, though it answered little meaning, little relevancy bore. For we cannot help agreeing that no living human being ever yet was blessed with seeing bird above his chamber door. Bird or beast upon sculptured bust above his chamber door, with such name as nevermore. But the raven sitting lonely on the placid bust spoke only that one word, as if his soul in that one word he did outpour. Nothing further, then he fluttered,
13: till I scarcely more than muttered, other friends have flown before, one the morrow he will leave me, as my hopes have flown before, then the bird said nevermore.
4: Startled at the stillness broken by reply so aptly spoken, doubtless said I, what it utters, it is its only stock in store. Caught from some unhappy master whom a merciful disaster followed fast and followed faster, till his songs one burden foretell and dirges of his hope, that melancholy burden bore of never, nevermore. But the raven still beguiling all my fancy into smiling, straight I wheeled a cushioned seat in front of bird and bust and door. Then upon the velvet sinking, I betook myself to link fancy unto fancy, thinking that his ominous bird of yore, what girl, ungainly, ghastly, gaunt, and ominous bird of yore, meant in croaking nevermore.
14: This I set and engaged in guessing, but no syllable expression to the fowl whose fire eyes now burn into my bosom core. This and more I sat dividing with my head at ease, reclined on a cushion's velvet lining that the lamplight gloated, but whose velvet violet lining with the lamplight gloated, she shall press and nevermore.
3: Then methought the air grew denser, perfumed from the unseen censer, swung by seraphim, whose footfalls tinkled on the tufted floor. Wretch, I cried, thy God hath lent thee, by these angels he hath sent thee, respite, respite in nepenthe, from thy memories of Lenore. Quaff, oh quaff this kind nepenthe, and forget this lost Lenore. Quoth the raven, nevermore. Prophet, said I, thing of evil, prophet still, if bird or devil, whether tempter sent, or whether tempest tossed thee here ashore, desolate yet all undaunted, on this desert land enchanted, on this home by horror haunted, tell me truly, I implore, is there balm in Gilead? Tell me, I implore. Quoth the raven, nevermore. Prophet, said I, thing of evil, prophet still, if bird or devil, by that God we both adore, tell the soul, it shall clasp a sainted maiden, the angel's name Lenore. Clasp a rare and radiant maiden, angel's name Lenore. Quoth the raven, nevermore. Be that word our sign in parting, bird or fiend, I shrieked upstarting, get thee back into the tempest and the night's Plutonian shore. Leave no black plume as a token of that lie thy soul hath spoken. Leave my loneliness unbroken. Quit the bust above my door. Take thy beak from out my heart, and take thy form from out my door. Quoth the raven, nevermore. And the raven, never flitting, still is sitting on the pallid bust of Pallas just above my chamber door. And his eyes have all seeming of demons that is dreaming, and the lamplight o'er him streaming throws his shadow on the floor. And my soul from out that shadow that lies floating on the floor shall be lifted nevermore.
15: This is Mia. I'm in 10th grade at Montour High School, and you're listening to Youth Express. Catch the future.
16: I remember the first time I met students from the Neighborhood Academy. I said, I don't know if I could
17: This has got to be rough, what I heard about some of the academic rigor that takes place at the school. And we're going to talk a little bit about a writing program that the students are involved in, and they've all brought some writing to share as well. And we're going to begin by just getting a chance to meet each of them. And I'm going to start with you and just have you introduce yourself. Tell us a little bit about you.
18: I'm Julian Butler, and I go to the Neighborhood Academy. I'm 15, and it is my ninth grade year.
17: And
18: I entered the spoken word program because I really like writing, and I intend to pursue a career in writing.
17: Excellent. I was going to ask you where the community you live in, because the Neighborhood Academy has students from all over the Pittsburgh area.
18: When people ask me that, I live in Highland Park, but it's like so close to East Liberty that I just end up saying East Liberty.
17: Understood. And thank you for being here today. You've got a One Hood sweatshirt on. Do you do any work over there as well?
18: Oh, yeah. I work with a lot of people there.
17: Yeah.
18: They're amazing.
17: Yeah. Siri is great. And Paradise is an old friend,
18: yeah.
17: Too. So I'm glad to see you. And now sitting on your left.
19: I'm Anthony Duckett. I've been going to the Neighborhood Academy for a year now. This is my ninth grade year. I'm also 15.
17: And would you agree from my introduction, is it a challenging school?
19: Yes.
17: In a good way. I mean, helping to really get the very best out of you, right?
19: Yes.
17: I thought so. Anybody you'd like to say hello to? Or? No. And you're from Larimer?
19: Yes.
17: Okay. And now we'll meet the next student. Just pivot that microphone over. Hello.
20: Hello. My name is Markel Watts. I'm 14 years old. I'm in the ninth grade. This is my... I've been going to the Neighborhood Academy for a year now.
17: And you're out in Verona.
20: Yes.
17: Right? It's nice to meet you.
20: Nice to meet you, too.
17: Now we'll go to our next student. Hello.
21: Hi, I'm Sydney Francis. I'm one of the seniors at the Neighborhood Academy. It's my third year there, so really excited to start the next chapter of my life.
17: I'll bet. Now, you're the only senior that's here today.
21: Yes.
17: How many people are in your class?
21: Four.
17: There's four seniors, and how large is the ninth grade class, roughly? Anybody have any idea?
18: There's like 34. Three classes of like 12.
21: There's two classes per grade, but the ninth grade's big this year, so I think there's 34 is the number.
19: Yes, two people to believe it.
17: The Neighborhood Academy is relatively new, and that's one reason why your senior year class is relatively small. But it's also, were you there for all 4 years of high school?
21: No, I came in my 10th grade year.
17: And you've got to feel really good about the education you've had. Do you have plans for college?
21: Yes, I plan on going to Allegheny in the fall. I'm going to have a major in economics and a minor in urban studies. I plan to pursue a career in nonprofit work.
17: Terrific. I would love to see you do that here, if that makes sense, although we might not fit the environmental aspect of it. And then we have one more person to introduce you to.
8: Hi, my name is Danya Evans-Young. I go to the Neighborhood Academy. Mm. 13. I'm in the 8th grade.
17: And you're the youngest here, and you have been going to Neighborhood Academy probably for 1 month. Is that about right? Where did you go to school prior?
8: I went to Woodland Hills.
17: And how is Neighborhood Academy so far?
8: Stressful.
17: That's a good word for it, right? You want to do your best and work hard, and it's probably a very different environment. Would you feel comfortable explaining like a couple things that make it different?
8: The teachers, like, their work is kind of hard. Like, it's a little different. Like, it's very strict. It's just a lot.
17: They want to get the most out of you.
8: Yeah, they just want to see us do better.
17: Sure. Let me ask any of the upperclassmen here, do you have any advice for adapting to Neighborhood Academy coming in? I'm sure you all remember when you started.
19: Well, you're there for 12 hours a day, for 4 days of the week. You're at school more than you are with your own family, so it's great to try to find
20: good friends, even if it's not many. They actually help you get through it.
0: That's excellent advice. That's Anthony, right?
20: Yes.
0: And any other thoughts about that?
21: I would definitely say organization is one, you know, because you have a 12-hour day. So most people either blow it off or they're super nervous. But as long as you have like a set plan for what your goals are and you get those accomplished throughout the day, then the 12-hour day sort of speeds past.
0: Very good thoughts. And one I'll add from my own experience, and I was just talking about this this week, in fact, keeping track of your thoughts and how you feel about things. And remembering who you are and what makes you a person. And that is embodied in the work that you have all been doing with spoken word. You've all brought some pieces to share with us today. I'm going to turn right back to you, Danye. Can you explain a little bit about the spoken word program and how that all came together?
1: It's very relaxing.
0: Yeah, that's what I was. And you all can join in just to talk a little bit about how it works and what do you do, and then we'll have you share some writing.
18: She often, like, gives us a topic to write about, but she would, like, rarely do this free write where we can write about whatever. And if we can't find a specific poem on the topic she gives us, then it's, like, a free write either way.
0: And when you say so you're going to try to meet the topic that she gives you. Yeah. And what's a typical topic?
1: It was one topic that we did. It was like a letter, like what somebody would, like a person in your family or anybody would say to you, and like put it in their words, but we had to write it.
0: Oh, interesting. So you see it from the other person's perspective.
1: Yeah.
0: Any other topics come to mind? You probably are going to exemplify some of that with the writing that you've brought today. But did any topics really challenge you, or were any like, oh, this is easy, I could write about this?
20: We once had to do an old saying and incorporate it into one of our poems. It was sort of difficult, but because I didn't really want to be cheesy.
0: Yeah. Do you remember what the saying was?
20: Well, it was just different sayings, like any you could think of.
0: Okay, so you just had to incorporate like
21: a cliche.
0: A cliche, like early to bed, early to rise, or something like that.
20: Yes.
0: That would be really interesting to try to do. Well, let's hear some of the writing. One thing I love is these kids all have journals, and they're open journals and some real open-mindedness to share original writing. I don't know if you talked about who might like to go first. Does anybody have a preference? Danye is raising her hand for first. Great. Do you need to tell us anything, or do you want to just go right into it?
1: I'll just go right into it.
0: Go ahead.
1: Dear Danye, you're my everything. When you were first born, you had me thinking about how much I was going to spoil you. Now you're 13 going on 14. Now I'm thinking about how much growing you did. You're a beautiful black girl. I remember when you was a little girl, you would always say you were going to be a doctor. And you also said you was going to be a future Delta like me, your cousins, and grand aunts. So now that you're a teenager, you have a big responsibility to handle. Just trust in God and yourself so that you can stay on a good path. But also know I love you and that you can come to me for anything. Love, Auntie Dana.
0: That's beautiful. So that's a letter from your aunt to you. And did you share that with your aunt, too?
1: I did. She told me that's something that she really would have said.
0: Oh, that had to make – well, how did that make you feel?
1: Good. I was like, I knew you was going to like it.
0: That's terrific. Who's next? Let's get one of the guys to go through and hear, it's Markel, right?
20: It's Markel.
0: Or Markel, I'm sorry.
20: It's fine.
0: Markel Watts, you probably get that a lot.
20: I do.
0: My apologies.
20: Oh, it's nothing. So my poem is about, like, when I get up in the morning and how my morning goes almost every morning before school. Beep, beep, beep, that's the sound of my alarm. Every morning I'm waking up to the dreadful noise of my alarm. But no harm is done to me as I wake up from sleep. But my hair is messy sideways like a parallelogram. Slobber on my mouth and a few missed texts if I'm lucky. My TV shows the emergency test text I limped to the bathroom, bleep, bleep, bleep, brushed my teeth, put water in my hair to make it neat. Get dressed, can't forget the bow tie, I look pretty quirky. But I have to eat my Jimmy Dean's quickly before my schedule gets shifted.
0: I like it. Especially, it's great. I mean, I feel like I'm visualizing you going through all that and what your day is like. Did you have to work pretty hard on, like, drafting and redrafting and getting that exactly the way you wanted?
20: It depends on how hard the topic is to me.
0: Yeah. You're a good writer. Have you thought about a career in writing?
20: When I was in, like, sixth grade, I had some type of feeling towards writing that I really wanted to pursue a career in it. But then I just fell off of it, and now I don't know what I want to do right now, so I'm kind of undecided.
0: It takes some time, and you've got some time. You're ninth grade, right?
20: So yes,
0: you've got
20: sir.
0: Some time to figure it out. But writing's a good way to keep in touch, too, no matter what you end up doing. Who would like to chair next? The choices are getting slimmer. Do you want to try, Julian? You look like you're ready to go.
18: Okay. 412, too nice. I'm sensational. I've been paid in full. Use the funk before your muscles pull. I'm educational. This might be a learning tool. Lighten up my sentence while I'm open up auto schools. Promise you'll be sleeping with the fishes. Symbion. Psych, nah. You'll be jumping to this groove. So carry on. My flow so inescapable like the Pentagon or the concavity or the sound waves in this song. Dee dee dee da dee dee dee dee da dee day. All you sucker MCs, won't you please come out to play? Forget the police trying to make the gas spray. They try me. I'ma knock them down. My name is Cassius Clay. Regisseri, Jaquia, Dawes, King Legion, Jordan, Luther Gospel, Akil Manny. Always in prime when I'm writing those lines, it's morphine time. Time for you to take a nap, yo, it's morphine time.
0: Nice. Well done. When you're writing something like that, are you thinking about what it's going to be like to perform, too? You must be.
18: Yeah.
0: And do you have to make certain choices to make sure that you're able to perform it okay?
18: I do. Like, sometimes I have to add different words to make it longer.
0: And some words will go together next to each other a lot more easily than other words do. And you got to figure that out, I would think. I've often, you know, scat singing, when people sing jazz solos, typically, I think one of the secrets to it is knowing what consonants follow what other consonants and what vowels follow what other vowels. When did you start rhyming like that?
18: I really wanted to since I was like 11, but I haven't started since I was like 13.
0: Wow. So you've only been doing this for a couple of years. You've gotten really good at it, too. Have you been out performing at all?
18: Yeah.
0: How do people react to you? Pretty well?
18: Depending on which performance I do. Last one I did was in August, and that was probably like the second one I ever got paid for.
0: That's great. That's fantastic. Well, thank you for sharing. So let's see. Who do we have left? We have Sydney, right? And, Anthony. Do you want to go next to Anthony?
19: Sure. I'd like to share a bit of my poem before I read it.
0: Oh, please.
19: So the topic was about sides, certain ways you would be drifting around certain topics. There I go. Ever since I was little, I've been stuck in the middle. It's been so long I've forgotten what side is good and bad. One side has a high probability of success, but the other has a high probability of dying young. The other side has a probability of either having the skills to succeed or don't. Both sides seem kind of scary, but fate has already started moving. So I must become decisive because there is no name for the indecisive, and that will not become of me. So the side I pick is one you must wait to see.
0: Nice. I like it. It's pretty deep, too. Tell me about, how did that come to you? Do you remember?
19: Yes. I did this last year, but what made me think about it was a lot of people that live sort of in the hood, when they're younger, they feel that the only way that they can succeed in life isn't through school, but through different forms. Like, some people might be drug dealers or something like that.
0: Yeah, it's a career path, right?
19: Yes. But then the other side is if you actually try to study, go to college, it's not 100% that you'll succeed in life, but there's a greater chance of it. You just have to have the skills to actually work. the skills and sort of like the motivation to want to get through it.
0: Yeah, and I think knowing that sometimes it's not going to be real for a while, that it's going to come long after you start rather than instantly, which is tough, especially when you're young. It's tough when you're old, too. You want stuff to be instant always, I think, especially in this day and age. That's well done. We got to have you guys back more than once. I feel like our time is too limited. Sydney, it's your turn.
21: So mine's a bit longer, but...
0: That's fine.
21: I'll just start. I am here standing on a cliff, toes gripping the edge of a rock for dear life. To jump would mean to break my neck. To back away would mean I relinquish my power to fear and let it cripple my experience. I look down and get woozy, but I hear you, beckoning from below, encouraging me to take a plunge with you. One foot up and I open my eyes, descending fast and falling slow, anticipating the agony of a belly flop, but greeted with the bittersweet chill of the water. As the bubbles calm from the splash, I emerge to the surface to see you. Floating in the ocean on my back, eyes closed, ears under the water, I can hear myself breathe. Encompassed by you like the waves surrounding me, this is where I want to be. I open my eyes and look up to the clouds, seeing the freedom of a bird and wondering if they hate the shrill air or glide softly into it. I am that bird, you are the clouds, diving and soaring through your layers, making patterns in my path. Wings open and liberated, I look down to see you, standing outside with me. You're walking on your hands, and you use your legs to grab me and push me off the steps. I perch in a tree to get a closer look. What I find is you are the breath I hear, the whirring of the waves that slowly push me in the water. You are the shrill air that I hate that gives me a chilling sensation. I don't peer down the street. I'm honed in on the one who disrupts calamity and listens to silence. You're the name I want to call. You're the hand I want to hold. You're the sweater I want to throw on after a long day. Every moment with you is like reading the last chapter of a book, engulfed in a story I'd never want to end. I watch you. I would never stop watching you. Watching you is second best to sharing your skin with you. No matter where I am, I take you with me. I see you in a crooked smile or a dimple, a big head and skinny legs, the way you chew to the deep twinkle in your eye. Anywhere I see a necklace dangled softly against a collarbone, I take you with me because you are where I want to be.
0: That was absolutely beautiful. When did you write that?
21: Last year. They have like different seasons, like for fall sports, so they have like spoken word twice, so it was last year.
0: That was great. I hope all of you will come back again, or will come out and record you. If not, I think, were you involved when we came out recently and recorded? I heard those recordings, and those were fantastic. Did anybody want to say something that they didn't get a chance to say? I can't believe how fast this has gone by. I just want to be sure that if you forgot something, you get a chance to say it. I'm getting, you guys got it all in, which is fantastic. Neighborhood Academy, you can get more information about the school at theneighborhoodacademy.org. Congratulations on keeping up with your writing. I'm really proud to hear what you've done, and I hope you'll keep it up too. Thanks.
21: Thank you.
0: We're excited to have four folks from Urban Pathways Charter Schools here with us. You'll get to meet all four of them. We have three talented men here, Ivan, Todd, and Darnell. We also have Jamila Rice. I'm going to start with you, Jamila, just so you can sort of set the stage here. What brings these fellows here?
2: Well, each of these young men share a passion and interest in poetry, and they are here because two of them participated in our school's Poetry Out Loud competition yesterday, and one is here because he has such a passion for poetry that he started a poetry club at our school, which we call the Poetry Instigators.
0: I love it. Well, let's meet each of you, and we'll start over on this side. I'll let you introduce yourself. This would be a good time for any shout-outs you might wish to provide. I'll leave that up to you, but I'd also love to get to know you a little more.
5: My name's Ivan Gunn. I'm in 10th grade. I go to NUP downtown. I just want to thank God for just putting me here and just let me do everything that I could possibly do. I would love to thank my teachers for just giving me the motivation to just stay with it and stick with poetry. I would like to thank all of my competitors. They helped me be better than what I thought I can be. And I just really enjoy this, and I just want to go full heartedly at it just to get my school that win.
0: Now, I don't normally do this. It is radio, but how tall are you, Ivan?
5: I'm about 6 foot.
0: Yeah, you're. When you said you're a sophomore, I'm thinking, oh my gosh, 10th grade? When did you discover poetry?
5: Actually, this year. Last year, we actually had gotten the opportunity to. We've gotten an opportunity to do it, but last year it wasn't really a requirement. So this year it was actually required of us to do it. And my mom and I talked about it, and I was like, well, Mom, I think I'm going to really go for it just to try something new. So she was like, all right, well, I think you should do it. You just never know where this can get you. So
0: yeah.
5: So I just practiced with my mom, and we just did the same poem over and over and over again until it just became like, just came second nature. And I just imagine myself in the poem. I think that's what helped me the most. And I really enjoy poetry. It's just...
0: That's really terrific to hear. We'll talk a little bit more, but let's meet everybody who's here. So we'll turn over to you next. Hi.
6: How you doing? My name is Darnell Stevens, also from Urban Pathways Charter High School. And I'm in the 12th grade. I just want to give a big shout out to my mother and God himself. And of course, our famous teacher, Miss Jamila Rice, for always pushing us through poetry. This is not my first time doing a poetry thing. Last year, I actually won and got to present at the August Wilson Center, hosted by Miss Jamila Rice again. And I don't know when I found poetry. I would say as a young age, I just always admired words. So being a part of this just made that better and a better experience for me. And I want to give a shout out to Ivan for always doing his thing.
0: Yeah, he's going to keep the torch going. What happens after high school for you?
6: I just got accepted to Robert Morris, Clarion, Washington and Jefferson, Indiana University of Pennsylvania, and California University of Pennsylvania. But I'm seeking to go to Robert Morris for business.
0: They're a great school, and there's some great programs there, too. But five schools, hooray for Urban Pathways Charter Schools. That's fantastic to get that kind of education. Now, tell me about the Instigators Club.
6: As a matter of fact, I'll hand this over to Todd.
0: Oh, Todd, great.
6: Because he is the master of that.
0: Oh, you're the founder. Okay. And let's meet Todd. Tell me about yourself.
22: I'm Todd Speller. I am also a 12th grade at Urban Pathways Charter School. I'm the leader of the Poetry Instigators. And this actually all started, I guess I could say, like, officially 2 years ago when we first started doing little poetry events. We do a gallery crawl at our school, like when we do have the gallery crawl. I play in the band in our school's still pan band, Sounds of Still.
0: Oh, were you here when they were here?
22: I was not, actually. I did not have the privilege of doing that. But
0: you guys sounded great when you were down here. And it's funny because I didn't think you were here, but it gets hard for me to remember everybody.
22: Yeah, I had actually missed that one. I was like, man, I can't believe I missed it. So you probably would have already known me, so.
0: Yeah. Well, anyway, you were saying.
22: But yeah, it started about 2 years ago. We had done an event at the gallery crawl, and it was me and my two other friends, and we decided we were going to do poetry. And it started off as that. And we would just, like, every gallery crawl that would come up, we would go out, and there would be an intermission. We would go do poetry and stuff. And
23: Barnes & Noble events.
22: Yeah, and then we started doing, like, Barnes & Noble's events because we had our book fairs there. And we started going there and doing poetry also. So it just became a thing of, like, every school event we could kind of get our hands on, we went out and we did poetry at these things. So eventually, like, you know, we went to Miss Rice and we said, Miss Rice, we need to actually make this something official. We need to, like, make it, like, solid. Like, we need to really have this. So that's when we decided that we were going to have the poetry club, the poetry instigators. And after that, we pretty much go to whatever school events we can find, whatever events that we can kind of see or look at. And we go there and we're like, yeah, let's do this. So
0: do you call yourselves PIs? Why not? You know, like
22: I never actually thought about it like that.
0: There's probably hats that already say it for private investigator. I'm a PI.
22: Yeah, we're gonna write that down. We're gonna remember that one.
9: I already thought of that.
0: That'll be my contribution. You picked a good woman to go to in Jamila
22: Rice.
0: To be a strong advocate for you. So do you guys meet regularly and exchange writing, or is the instigators? I guess you help make sure the competition goes off, right? Or I'm just
22: in a way, yeah. We kind of like see we look at a lot of people who are doing it. We hound Miss Rice all the time. Miss Rice, when are we going to do this? When are we going to do that? Like, who won? Who lost? Who's in it in the first place? We are always like hanging out in Miss Rice's office, just like, Miss Rice, so what are we going to do? What's the next thing we're going to do? Actually, I remember because I had gone to Miss Rice's office at the beginning of this week, and I said, Miss Rice, so what are we going to do next? And she goes, oh, well, did you forget? I was like, forget what? The Saturday Night Lights. I was like, what?
0: Oh, here, yeah.
22: Right. I was like, yeah. I was like, I almost did forget about that. She was like, yeah. I was like, okay, yeah, I can do this. We can work this out. We can do something. We can do something here.
0: Well, you guys you guys just shine. I can tell. I can't wait to hear what you've written. Are there lots of other folks involved in poetry as well in the club? Is it mostly you three, and are there any women involved too? Any girls?
22: We really try to do that, but I think the main problem in our school is that not a lot of people are up to the task of standing in front of people.
0: Yeah, it's hard.
22: And poetry is such a emotional thing for people. When they write it, a lot of it is themselves. Like, that's how you get the best poetry, is by putting yourself on the paper. Like, it's like there was a quote, I don't completely remember it, but it basically said, writing is like sitting down and bleeding on the paper.
0: Yeah.
22: You just bleed on the paper. You put everything you have onto that piece of paper. And I think it's not easy for a lot of people to get up and stand in front of other people and almost in a way put themselves out there like that. So it's kind of hard, because we have people in the group who we say, yeah, come on, let's do this. And some of them will be like, yeah, let's go do it. But in some cases, it's hard to get people to come out and do stuff in front of people, especially people that they don't know. Sometimes people are more comfortable with people that they know, people around the school. But during a gallery crawl or something of that nature, it's harder to get them to come out and really just say, look, just go out there and do it. It's fun, you know?
0: Yeah, you really raise a good point. I mean, some people are going to have trouble, like, playing a cover song or just even playing an instrumental piece of music. Just the nature of actually being in front of the audience. But then take it up a notch where you're sharing your own deepest personal feelings. That could be even more intimidating to folks. So it's good that you guys are leading the way. There's a number of things. I mean, folks are getting insight into your souls as you share and are being challenged to think a little bit differently. But you also hopefully are inspiring other students to, if they can do it, maybe I can do it, which will get them involved too. I'd love to hear some poetry. Is there anything, Jamila, you looked like you were maybe going to add something. Feel free.
2: Well, what I was going to say is that we are very lucky that even though we are a small school, the administration at our school really supports the arts at our school and really wants to make sure that our students are more well-rounded individuals, because that leads to their full development. And we're also lucky in that in our English department at our school, we have two teachers, both me and Ms. Nicole Homich, who is listening in right now, who are Western Pennsylvania Writing Project Fellows. And because of our participation in that program, we learned how important it is for us to work on our writing, and then how that in turn helps us to help our students become more interested in writing and also become better writers.
0: Well, and we would love, we do love nothing more than showcasing great writing and also music. So even though we haven't even done that yet today, we want to have you here whenever you would like to be. The other thing I wanted to check, who's from McKeesport? One of you? I'm looking at my notes. Where are you guys from, Ivan?
9: I'm actually from Wilkinsburg.
0: I'm sorry, from Wilkinsburg?
9: Yes.
0: And you're from?
18: I'm from the south side of Pittsburgh.
0: South side?
22: I'm from Wilkinsburg, too.
0: Okay.
22: One of our members.
0: Oh, he's not here.
22: Yeah, one of our members was supposed to be here, and when we asked him about it, he said
0: he couldn't make it.
22: Yeah, he couldn't make it.
0: Is he asleep?
22: Probably.
0: Might be asleep.
22: He probably is. I think everybody here can agree that sounds like something that Darian would do.
18: Yeah, I think
0: we've,
18: so.
0: We've spent a lot of time out at McKeesport, actually, as of late. We just finished a bunch of oral histories out in McKeesport. But that's not – I don't know Darian, but we could call him. No, we better.
2: Oh, my God, that would be so awesome.
22: That would be awesome.
0: That would be.
22: But he is a very – he's a great poet himself. He also does a lot of – he's actually a rapper also. So he's quite the character.
2: Yeah.
22: He is quite the character. He's my rival in the poetry instigators. We're always going back and forth with poetry. So,
0: well, I know the South Side real well, but I also know Wilkinsburg quite well. Most of my growing up was spent in Wilkinsburg because I had a mom who didn't drive. So if you take the bus and you live east of the city, you get to know Wilkinsburg very well. To me, that was the crossroads to everywhere.
22: I spent
0: more time walking the streets of Wilkinsburg, and I continue to be a huge fan of the community through thick and thin. There's a lot of good history and bones in Wilkinsburg and a lot to feel good about. Who would like to go first? I'm like... Who'd like to go first? Ivan.
18: Yeah, let the winner go first.
0: Should we let youth before beauty here, or however that goes? Do you want
5: I'll
0: to
5: go
0: start?
5: First.
0: Okay. And I don't know if you if there's a title we should know, but I really just want to turn it over to you.
5: Okay. The poem I'm actually going to do is my first one I've ever recited, The Negro Speaks of Rivers by Langston Hughes. I've known rivers. I've known rivers ancient as the world and older than the flow of human blood and human veins. My soul has grown deep like the rivers. I bathed in the Euphrates when dawns were young. I built my hut near the Congo and it lulled me to sleep. I looked upon the Nile and raised the pyramids above it. I heard the singing of the Mississippi when Abe Lincoln went down to New Orleans. And I seen this muddy bosom turn all golden in the sunset. I've known rivers ancient. Dusky rivers. My soul has grown deep like the rivers.
0: I love that poem. Langston Hughes was one of my favorite poets when I was in middle school and high school, and I always loved that particular poem. You memorized it too, which at least I think you were going from memory, and that's fantastic. Let's see, Darnell, what do you want to do?
18: My poem is called Serenade by Mary Weston Fordham.
0: Now, that's an author I don't know too much about. Is she contemporary, or does she go back a ways?
18: I have no clue. I have no background history on her, okay. But it goes something like this. Sleep, love sleep. The night wind sigh and soft lullaby. The lark is at rest with the dew on her breast, so close those dear eyes. That borrowed their hue from heaven so blue. Sleep, love, sleep. Sleep, love, sleep. The pale moon looks down on the valleys around. The glow moth is flying. The south wind is sighing. And I am low-lying. With lute deftly strung to pour out my song. Sleep, love, sleep.
0: Hmm. I like the internal rhythms of that poem. And you really pull that off. Really well, too. What attracted you to it? Was part of it the cadence? Or
18: I'm also
6: our friend Darian. He's a rapper, but I'm also a rapper, and I really like words and rhyme schemes. So like most of the poems I recite are filled with little rhymes. So I really like the whole rhyme scheme with like the sigh and the lullaby. I just like how it goes together. Yeah. Very wordy.
0: Yeah, you delivered it really well too. Let's turn to Todd. What have you got?
22: I have a poem that I wrote actually for this. It's called As a Race. As a race, the stereotypes are too far and too many. As a race, we say that we are too thick. As a race, we are told we cannot think. As a race, we stand firm but divided. As a race, we say, what race? As a race, we are told we are different but equal. As a race, our legacy is slowly becoming violence and crime. As a race, we've fallen. But as part of this race, it is my job to rise up past my generation and raise the older ones' tired feet. As part of this race, I will lighten the load of dead weight my generation is leaving behind. As part of this race, I refuse to stand upon the aching backs of previous generations. As a part of this race, I wish to stand tall and show that we are so much more than our portrayal. As part of this race, I will race to the future we deserve, not the one that we were given.
0: Ooh, that's nice. Really nice. Are you writing a lot?
10: Yeah, I actually have a lot of notebooks. Like, I have so many notebooks, and most of them will have stuff in the beginning and nothing at the end. Like, I never have completed a notebook because I just have so many. I always have something to write with, always have something to write on.
0: I do that, too. I like starting new notebooks, and then I get, like, 30 pages in them if I'm lucky. If I'm lucky. So I got a lot of notebooks at home that have a lot of extra room, and there's something nice about a new pen and a new notebook.
10: Yeah, you know? it's the fresh feeling.
0: Yeah. You guys are great. Does anybody want to share another one? You're welcome to, but I also don't want to twist your arm. That's totally up to you guys.
5: I have another one.
0: Sure.
5: So my second poem is Author's Prayer. I don't really know how to say this author's name, so I'll try.
11: Ilya Kaminsky.
5: What'd you say?
11: Ilya Kaminsky.
5: If I speak for the dead, I must leave this animal of my body. I must write the same poem over and over for empty page, the white flag of their surrender. If I speak for them, I must walk on the edge of myself. I must live as a blind man who runs the rooms without touching the furniture. Yes, I live. I can cross the streets asking, what year is it? I could dance in my sleep and laugh in front of the mirror. Even sleep is prayer. Lord, I will praise your madness in a language not mine. Speaking music that wakes us, music in which we move. For whatever I say is a kind of petition. In the darkest days must I praise.
0: Nicely. Don, I don't know how you memorize these. Because when you read these, you sound like you... It doesn't sound like you're reciting it. It sounds like it's coming straight from you. It looks like you got something, Darnell?
6: I had the poem from last year, the John Singer. We had actually read a book called The Heart is a Lonely Hunter, and I guess I'll just say that.
0: Yeah.
6: It's called loneliness. John Singer was quiet. It was his choice, not his fault. He was born a mute, and his best friend's veins filled with salt. He tried to help anyone who came with him with a situation. A volunteer or help, he was always in participation. Usually being deaf will make a lot of people stand out. But other people came to John, mostly with their hands out. He was never mean, yet somehow always nice. But keeping your problems inside always comes with a price. He wanted to go see his friend, yet found out he had been deceased. So John made a decision, so the duo could meet. Even though it rains, there's not always a shower. John made his choice and filled his chest with gunpowder.
0: Excellently done. And let's finish up. Todd, you got anything?
10: Yeah, I got one more. This is actually mine. From my poem from last year that I didn't actually get to do. It was from it's by Edna
11: St. Vincent Millay.
10: Yeah, I couldn't remember the last name. It's called Dirge Without Music. I am not resigned to the shutting away of loving hearts in the hard ground. So it is, and so it will be, for so it has been, time out of mind. Into the darkness they go, the wise and the lovely,
22: crowned with lilies, and with laurel they go. But I am not resigned. Lovers and thinkers, into the earth with you. Be one with the dull, indiscriminate dust. A fragment of what you felt, of what you knew. A formula, a phrase remains, but the best is lost. The answers, quick and keen, the honest look, the laughter, the love, they are gone. They are gone to feed the roses, elegant and curled is the blossom. Fragrant is the blossom, I know, but I do not approve. More precious was the light in

0: Go ahead.
1: I would just like to thank you for having us here. I think this is just a great opportunity for all of us just to actually be on a live radio station.
2: Thanks. It's truly my pleasure. Thank you.
0: Thank you. I also want to say thank you, and I want to tell the people out there who are listening, inspire your kids to write. Inspire them to have the ability to think deeply and to truly think about themselves, to have a better understanding of themselves and the world around them. Writing is one of the best things that you can inspire your children to do, one of the best things that they can do with their spare time.
3: Can I say one thing before Ms. Wright goes? Just one thing. It was my mom's birthday yesterday, so I just want to say happy birthday to my mom while I'm here.
2: Happy birthday. What's her first name?
3: Shadell.
2: Shadell, happy birthday. She turns... Thank you.
4: I'd just like to thank you again for having us here. Just like Ivan said, this is a wonderful opportunity for the gentlemen that are here and also for anyone who's listening.
2: Absolutely.
4: To them to see. I mean, especially since they are gentlemen. And, you know, a lot of times maybe young men may not see their place in poetry but outside of rap music or hip hop. And, you know, there's all sorts of poetry that you can immerse yourself in, just as Ivan said, in order to gain different experiences and gain more of an insight into your own life. And your, you know, one of the best things about poetry is the fact that you can see it, that other people are feeling some of the same things that you're feeling. You're not alone in the world. And, we are not alone. We're all together in this thing called poetry. So thank you so much.
2: Thanks. You all keep in touch, please. And thanks for being here. Take care.
5: Sentence by Taylor Robinson. I am accused of being self-expressive, as if I can create and destroy my feelings. I cannot. Free speech was given to me at birth, Bertha. But suddenly speech is only free when the message is acceptable. Just my interpretation of the situation. Someday someone will say, stop the lying, stop the fakes. 100 years a slave to what you never said and what you will never say.
6: My name is Ziggy. I am in second grade at the Ryman Charter School in Pittsburgh, Pennsylvania. Drugs makes me concerned about the future of the world, and here's why. Did you know someone gets arrested for drugs every 19 seconds? Instead of people on drugs, I wish people would spend time at home with their family. When people use drugs, they do something that they wish they wouldn't have done. If you rob a bank on drugs, you'll wish you wouldn't have later. If you shoot somebody on drugs, you might go to jail. You probably won't be treated well. In addition, you'd miss your family. Drugs impact all of us, and I think we can work together to make the world a better place. This is Ziggy for the Red Meadow Charter School, second grade persuaders.
7: My name is Bree. I'm 16 years old, and I go to the Neighborhood Academy. People think I'm evil, but I'm really an angel. People think I don't eat, but I'm always hungry. People think I'm funny, but I'm really, really funny. People think my favorite color is red, but it's really blue. People think I'm shy, but I'm my own person. People think I look like my father, but I'm my mother's twin. People think I'm rude, but I just tell it how it is. People think I could dress, but I have my own fashion style. People think I'm crazy, but I'm just goofy. People think I'm a girly girl, but I'm really a tomboy. People think my name is Brianna, but it's really Brianna. People think I'm a punk, but just wait and see.
8: My name's Tamaya Mitchell. I'm 15, and I go to the Neighborhood Academy. She's hungry for everything, the life within, trying to find her way around again. Looking and searching is what she's doing, not knowing where she's going. Living life is all she's about, trying to find what life is and not drown. Just wanting to know what life is about and wanting her life to be something else.
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0: Be here for one more Love Out Loud poetry performance. If any of you know me, and even if you don't know me, if you could see me at all this evening, you know that this is absolutely my favorite event of the year for higher achievement. There are many tender, wonderful, inspiring moments, but this one just keeps my blood flowing all year long. And I know my staff could even say how I was just buzzing around the office, almost doing cartwheels all day. I was so happy and thrilled that we would be here again in this wonderful auditorium with these wonderful scholars, parents, staff, mentors, and friends to celebrate love. So one of the things that I love so much about this particular event of all of the events that we do, and we have three academic events per year. There's the Olympics of the Mind in the summer. There's our geography or vocabulary or spelling bee, whatever bee we need it to be in our around Thanksgiving. And then there's this event. But this event brings together the three things that we really focus on to help our higher achievement scholars on their pathways to become college graduates, if that is what they want. And those three things obviously are academic skills, because they've done some work to get here for this evening. They studied some things. They learned some big words like oxymoron, I think, and simile, because you're going to hear them using it. That's the academic side. But then they also have had to deal with character, which is probably one of the most critical things you can do in terms of readying yourselves for anything in life that you're going to face. Sometimes they wrote things down and then they had to cross it off, and that's pretty frustrating. And they had to regulate their emotions and get back in there with their mentor's help, with staff's help, and write it again. That's grit, that's perseverance, that's the determination. And it's going to take that to succeed in this world. And then finally, the last thing, three things: skills, character, and then confidence. It takes a lot of confidence. And I can't imagine being 11 or a 12-year-old and walking up those steps to stand here at this podium and then share something that I've written to an audience full of adults. That's something that is so precious and important in higher achievement, and that we work hard to give you all, because you will never know how your ability to stand and speak publicly in front of an audience like this, what doors, what opportunities it will open for you. And you get to do that tonight, and I applaud you. So, higher achievement is not academics only. And before I forget, because they gave me this so that I wouldn't forget, we are in the midst of recruiting so that we can have some more wonderful scholars who will join us starting this summer and become scholars and start a 3 to 4 year journey with us on their way to developing the skills to be college graduates eventually. So there are friends and family open houses that are taking place in the Hill District on April 14th from 4 to 6 p.m. and then at our Homewood Achievement Center on April 6th from 4 to 6 p.m. And parents and scholars, if you bring and invite people, you get to be put in a raffle for referring friends and families to higher achievement. So when you give something, you're going to get something, or at least a chance at it. So encourage a friend to come to one of those open houses, April 14th in the Hill and April 6th in Homewood. I said that. All right. The other thing I want to share with you is that as much as higher achievement is about the support and the growth of our individual scholars, it has always been known that Higher Achievement Pittsburgh has a much larger vision, that we want to be a catalyst for showing that after school can be a strategy to work complementary to schools in closing the academic achievement gap. And this year is the first year where we really started to see that come to fruition in terms of being able to seed things in one of our other communities, and hopefully next year it will happen in the other. So this year, back on March 3rd, we actually had a Homewood Poetry Slam, where we have partners who are elementary after school providers and partners who are high school providers. And all of us came together in that community to share poetry from 2nd through 12th graders, one community focused on creating a cradle to college pipeline in Homewood. And next year, hopefully, we'll be doing the same thing in the Hill District. We have a project called Project Ascend that we'll be working on with a partner whose name is Center That Cares. And if all things work out, we will also have a Hill District specific event there. But we'll never give up this event because it always comes back to higher achievement and our three things as well that we want to make sure our scholars get to have, which is academic skills, character, and confidence. So, in conclusion, why love? Why not love is the topic. Love is life-affirming. And at a time like this in the Homewood, Hill District, and eventually West End communities, we should all stop, pause, and think about love and the life that it brings. As we look back on a tragedy that happened about, 2 weeks ago now, that got us in the news not because of love, not because of it affirming life. We need to realize that doing things like tonight give hope and a reason, a vision, a future. So I am happy to share as we are about to go into our Highmark Healthy Haiku segment. Yes, some of them are about physical health, and I need help to do it today. And I am so delighted that we are bringing back one of our wonderful alumni. He is now a ninth grader. Yay! Successfully having matriculated into ninth grade at Pittsburgh Science and Technology Academy. He has been the star of the Love Out Loud for the past 3 years. So we could not let him go, and he graciously volunteered to come. So, scholar Jory Struthers, will you please come to the stage? And will you lead us in the reading of first, in tradition, our physical health focused, high mark, healthy haikus?
1: Hello, everybody.
2: Well, I was reading these, and these are just real interesting how people talk about how spiritually and physically health is a thing that we all need. So one of them by Juliana was, I love to eat grapes. I eat them every day. Grapes are amazing. Another one was by Zoe. I love myself by playing outside with my friends and eating popcorn. Another one was by Taylor Williams. Apples we eat, yay, keeps the doctors away, and it isn't meat.
0: And right there, we're going to pause. So those were our, when we think of health, traditionally we think of physical health. But on a night to night, we felt it was important to always recognize that health also comes from emotional and spiritual places and our sense of connection to one another. So the next four that Scholar Jory is going to read focus on how people feel connected and healthy because of their spiritual and emotional selves being edified.
2: One by Rayshawn says, I love myself by being a great friend and son. I'm awesome too. One by Jayana says, I love myself by singing at school and in my house. It makes me feel good. Another one by Aaliyah Scott says, I love myself by being a good friend and sibling and a good child. The last but not least, I love myself by drawing my great, awesome self. I love me a lot. That one was by Harmony Murphy.
0: Thank you, Jory. If any of you knew Jory, I can't help. Jory, you still have those dance moves? The point is this, I love that last one, but bump love. If we love ourselves a lot, we can be healthy, we can be whole, and we can love others too. So with that, let's start the presentation of our scholar poets so we can hear about the wonderful things that they love. And thank you so much to all who have come out to enjoy this with us tonight. And of course, a big thanks to our sponsor, Highmark Blue Cross Blue Shield. We wouldn't be healthy in here without you. And with that, God bless you, and I am out of the way. Bring the scholar poets on.
3: Now it's time for the best part, our scholar poets. Tonight is the climax of several weeks of preparation at our Hill District and Homewood Achievement Centers. We have studied poetry stretching from 17th century Japan to the 19th century Romantics and landing on modern poets and songwriters. We believe we have studied different techniques that make poetry come alive. Tonight, a select group of our most outstanding poets are ready to share their poems and inspire us all.
1: 28 scholars created original poems on the theme of love. 12 scholars won out in the competition to be selected to perform their winning poems this evening. And one scholar's poem was so good that her CD decided to put her through making our number 13 for tonight. So we can say it's our most performers ever. Each poem you will hear tonight was judged on 3 criteria: creativity, use of literary devices, and performance by a panel of judges that include principals, teachers, local poets, and mentors.
4: I would like to add that it is important to share that it makes sense for Highmark Blue Cross Blue Shield to support higher achievement because of our shared commitment to youth and education. Also, stressing the importance of health and healthy living, we're excited to have the Highmark Healthy Haikus as part of the program tonight. We hope that the preparation for tonight's event and being able to speak in front of their peers, parents, corporate partners will help them prepare for educational, career, and lifelong success. Highmark Blue Cross Blue Shield is proud to support the work that Higher Achievement is doing in our community, and that's why we're here for a third year in a row sponsoring this event. So as I imagined, you know, looking at this place, this wonderful theater, looking at some of the scholars that are here with us sitting in the front row, and also beside me, I mean, I want to thank them for, I know it takes a lot of courage to be up here on stage. So we want to, you know, definitely look at them as well. And also, you know, as we all are gathered here tonight, looking forward to the scholars sharing what they have worked on with the help of their mentors and staff. And I'm sure some of the parents helped out as well, and as well, maybe some of their school teachers. So this isn't an opportunity that's offered a lot to middle school students, particularly in Homewood and the Hill District. And this is exactly what Higher Achievement is about, making these experiences available. So this is one experience that you shouldn't take lightly. Definitely take it seriously, but most importantly, you should have fun with this experience. So let's give them one more round of applause for the hard work before we get started.
3: Our first poet is a sixth grader from Urban Pathways, and is a guy I know really well because, well, it's me. I'm going to share with you what I love most: home. My room is a great place to be. I never want to leave. Video games, they are so fun to play. It's so fun that I play them every day. My food is really homemade and good. It puts me in a really nice mood. I really like it when I'm with my family. I'm with my family always. I really like it when I'm with them on Fridays. I can't wait to come home, mate.
4: All right, so don't run away yet, because we got some questions for you. So you use a poetic device of near rhyme with final vowel sounds, the same but not consonants, be, leave, always, Friday. What led you to play with a version of rhyme that differs from what people usually expect to hear in poetry?
3: Well, I just wanted to have fun and just be creative.
4: And so it's great to hear that you have such fondness for your home. What advice would you give to others to make home a place of joy?
3: Be happy with what you have and just make the best out of it.
1: Our next poet is expressing her love for her homeland, the Bahamas. Please welcome Sequoia Hamilton, a fifth grader from Pittsburgh Faison.
5: My name is Sequoia Hamilton. I'm in the fifth grade, and I go to Linton Middle School. When I think of the Bahamas, I remember happy days when I lived there with my family. My family and I went to beautiful beaches. The beaches were clean, and the ocean was really, really blue. Our favorite national dance was Junkanoo. Our favorite food is conch fries and conch salad. The flag is my favorite part. The beautiful flag has many colors. Black for the people, gold for the sun, and aqua for the ocean. My mother and I were born in Bahamas, which is so very special. And I can't remember being with my mom, dad, auntie, uncle, sister, brother, dog, and cat. I just love the memories of my family in the Bahamas.
4: So you play with connecting with your family in the Bahamas and sharing what you all love together, to sharing something you love personally, to sharing something special with your mother before ending back with noting all the members in your family. What led you to use your poem to cycle through these various connections with your family and what they like or experience in the Bahamas versus your own special favorite things about the Bahamas?
5: Well, when I thought of the Bahamas, I just thought, like, I could use it for a poem because Miss Gabby, she needed us to turn in a poem. And my mom begged me that I'll enter the competition, so I was like, why don't I just do everything that I loved?
4: And I'm sure the audience is curious. I know I'm curious. The Junkanoo, what is that? Can you demonstrate? Give it for us. Okay. Well, we'll let you get away this time. But thank you.
3: Our next scholar is Taylor Williams, a seventh grader from St. Benedict de Moore School. She brings us a reflection on that theme of old, good versus evil.
6: You're a hero, I'm a villain. You're good, I'm evil. If you win, the world is saved. If you lose, the world is doomed. Keep this in mind, you have 4 minutes time. I shall win while you shall lose. You thought you won, like good always does, but there has been a change. Evil has won. Maybe someday you'll be back and you'll be stronger, but not today. Today is mine.
4: You used the literary device of personification in the first person point of view of the villain. What led you to write your poem this way?
6: Well, I use the point of view of the villain because it helps better understand how the villain feels about the whole situation that's going on.
4: So for a seventh grader, this poem seems to be a little bit on the dark side. What led you to end with evil taking the day?
6: Well, as you know, in most supervillain versus heroes, the hero wins. But this time, I thought it would be surprising if the villain won. It would be better, more interesting.
4: Thank you.
1: Talia Davis, a sixth grade Kappa scholar, will now brighten the room with her love of a vibrant color.
7: Hello, my name is Talia Davis, and I'm in the sixth grade, and I go to Kappa, and today I will be reading my poem called Green Wonders. Green is the color of wavy grass on cool days. Green is a hand after gardening. Green is a juicy fresh apple in a warm bowl. Green is a wonderful dripping popsicle on a sunny day. Green smells like fresh pink mint leaves. Green tastes like basil and spaghetti with warm garlic bread. Green sounds like grasshoppers in the cool grass of a secret night. Green looks like an animated screen for a movie. Green feels like a silky, wet, beautiful leaf in the Amazon. Green makes me happy to be me. Green is a color cool and calm. I love green.
4: You're definitely the simile queen. How did you come up with all those ways to express green through what it looks, smells, tastes, sounds, and feels like?
7: Well, most of my simile inspirations were from nature.
4: So do you see any similarities between you and green?
7: Yes. Well, green is mostly a natural color, just like me.
1: Our next poet is fifth grade Pittsburgh Liberty scholar Nasir Winters. What fifth grade boy doesn't love Marvel Comics? Let's hear about his love of and disdain for some of the Lego Avengers.
8: Lego Avengers is cool. It has so many tools. All the powers in my hands. The controller gives me cramps. Deadpool's stories are with cool and glory. Black Widow really bores me. Hours and hours of gameplay went bad. It took me a really long time. When I fought Galactus, he was really easy. And I defeat him in the breezy. When I beat Galactus, I could play him on my game. But when I saw his powers, I felt ashamed. Lego Avengers is cool, but some of these characters are fools.
4: So is this a poem about you beating the game?
8: Yes.
4: Nice, easy answer. Yep. So you rhyme sometimes, but not others. How does the rhyme scheme help to contribute to your overall message?
8: I decided to do my favorite game that I like to do all the time when I came home.
3: This next poet has a moxie. You'll hear why in just a second. Aaliyah Scott is a fifth grader at Pittsburgh Lincoln who has lots of love for, well, you'll see.
9: Hi, my name is Aaliyah Scott. I'm in the fifth grade and I go to Lincoln School. My poem is called Percents of Me. I'm 10% kind, I'm 20% smart, and I'm very loving. I'm 10% mean and 10% respectful. I'm 1% disrespectful and 6% weird. I'm 2% silly and 10% loving. I'm 30% pretty. Don't you know that already?
4: So as I look at my invisible calculator up here on the stage, how did you come up with the percentages to describe yourself?
9: Well, because I love myself and because I wanted to write about myself.
4: Yeah.
9: Yeah.
4: And I think that calculator is saying 99%. So what's the last 1%?
9: I just say it's a secret. It's something for myself.
1: Next, we have a poem that Gollum from The Hobbit will love. Precious London Series by London Lee, a sixth grader from Propel Homestead.
10: Waterfalls fall softly. Dream, dream in the kind of person you are. Peace, peace is the answer. Passion, peace, and patience are the words of the day. Love is in the air. Love is everywhere. Dream, yes, dream. You'll meet the true one for you. Happy, the sun is in the air. People are smiling. Kids are in the park. Laughter's in the air. Smiles all day.
4: I feel a certain tone in your approach to the poem. What mood were you trying to evoke with your word choice and imagery?
10: I say a soft and peaceful and love that my parents give me.
4: And you use dream in the first two stanzas of your poem, but not your third ending stanza. Was this purposeful? If so, what is the intent as you move from dreams to imagery of happiness?
11: I used dream in my two stanzas because, like, as I was writing it, like, I was dreaming it, and I, like, it was getting real in the middle. That's when it got to the end, it became true.
3: Our next poet is eighth grader, Westinghouse scholar, and Homewood ambassador, Cornell Collins. And this is said because he is appearing for his last time as one of our higher achievement poems.
12: Hello. Oh, I'm Cornell Collins. I'm in the eighth grade. I go to Westinghouse, and I'm an ambassador of higher achievement. So the poem that I'm going to read to y'all is called By Westinghouse, Hello, Older Dice. By Westinghouse, I'm gone next year. I'm not going to look back because I'm so far ahead.
13: Wakey, wakey. You're listening to Youth Express in the Morning. Who needs eggs when you have quality content like this?
12: I did what I had to do in that school. Now it's time to shine somewhere else. I'm finished shining in Westinghouse, so goodbye Westinghouse and hello Older Dice. I'm going to Older Dice, now that sounds about right. Everything I did it with all my might. I'm really achieving greatness in my life. Everything I've been taught turns into knowledge. All of that knowledge is going to Older Dice. So move out my way, ignorance, because you can't stop me. Ayo, Older Dice, tell them something they don't know about me.
4: So what led you to give ignorance a personality and to tell them to move out of the way in your poem?
12: The definition of ignorance means lack of knowledge. And I see ignorance as a person when I'm always going to a store or going down the street to go to school. So I told him to move out of my way because he's not going to stop me to what I'm achieving in life.
4: So being that this is your last year, to what do you most look forward to as you transition to high school and a new school, and what will you miss the most about higher achievement?
12: Well, the thing I'll miss in higher achievement is getting the opportunity to visit the places I've never been. Like, I've never been to Harrisburg, but now I've been to Harrisburg more than once. And I've never been, like, I've been to Washington, D.C., but I wanted to visit there more. But the only thing that I'll miss is the people that kept me focused, like Miss Gabby, Miss Wendy, Mr. Parrish, and Mr. Sean. And so when I go to high school, it's going to be a new beginning towards, like, because I'm becoming a young man, as I look forward to adulthood, because I don't want to look forward to adulthood that fast, because I still want to, because I'm still, like, living in a child's place, and I'm, like, you know, I'm a young man, and I'm starting to be, so.
4: You're like, yes, as I said, enjoy this moment. Don't rush to adulthood.
3: Layla Thomas is our next poet of the evening, and she is a seventh grader at Pittsburgh Classical. Let's hear about her sweet tooth.
14: Hi, my name is Layla Thomas. I'm in the seventh grade, and I go to Pittsburgh Classical Academy. My violin is so special to me. It should also be a part of my family tree. The beautiful sound so rich, it will put you off to sleep really quick. The way I play so sweet, it will give you cavities in your teeth. The dentist will say, Have you been playing your sweet violin today?
15: Yes, sir.
14: It was so sweet. It sounds like my favorite sour lemon drops with a twist like on 32nd Street.
4: You used a literary technique called synesthesia, an attempt to fuse different senses by describing one kind of sense impression in words normally used to describe another. The way I play so sweet, it will give you cavities in your teeth. First, I want to hear you play. But my question is, how did you come up with the description of your sounds being both rich and sweet?
14: Well, when I was in second grade, I didn't want to play the violin. I didn't want to play the guitar no more because I thought it was actually boring. So I switched over to the violin. And then whenever a few years later, I started to sound a lot more better than I did before. I was a mess.
4: Like, well, you're here with us today, so obviously your poem is excellent and not a mess. So in my head, sour lemon drops don't sound sweet. So can you take me through what made you use this oxymoron in your poem?
14: Well, kids like candy. I like candy. I'm a kid, I like sour stuff too, and I like lemons.
4: Thank you.
3: Sixth grade Sterrett scholar Harmony Murphy is up next, and she is going to tell you all about anime.
16: Hello, my name is Harmony Murphy, and I go to Sterrett, and my poem is called Love is Like an Anime. Love is like an anime. I love drawing it every day. When I watch it on the couch, Kill la Kill is what I watch. Dragon Ball Z with Goku, or Sailor Moon with Pluto. I watch it every single day. If it were real, I'd call it Bay. I always like to say that love is a lot like an anime.
4: So you did use a subjective tense correctly in your poem, if it were real, I'd call it Bay. How did you know to use were instead, was, because most people mess that up?
16: Well, I knew were means suppose, and was means past tense. That's why I used it.
4: And so you almost use a form of verse called envelope verse by starting and ending with almost the same line, except you added, a lot to your love. Love is like anime, closing at the end. What made you come full circle in your poem?
16: Well, I used a lot because it's the subject that I love, mostly a lot, apparently. That's why I used it.
1: Jace Thomas Harris, a sixth grade classical scholar, uses his poem to play with some all great time. Time great.
17: It's me, Stephen Curry, and James Harden versus LeBron James, Michael Jordan, and Allen Iverson. It was a hard-fought game. Each team played their best. The score is sad. It all comes down to me. James passes to me, and as I pass to Stephen, and he passes it back. Only 5 seconds left. It's all on me. I cross Michael and Allen, only LeBron in my way now. I fake left, spin right, and step back. 2 seconds. It has to be the most awkward shot I have ever tried in my life. It had to be in the air for at least 5 minutes, but it had perfect rotation. But we were all surprised when it went in, especially since it was all net, no backboard. It's all over, and as I lean in to all the players, all I can say is good game. Basketball.
4: And of course, being with Highmark Blue Cross Blue Shield, I loved how you incorporated the activity as part of your poem.
1: Of course you do, Mr. Neal, because Highmark Blue Cross Blue Shield, good health. Let's learn more about Jace as he explores his love of basketball.
4: So how did you come up with the way of playing with the verse to show how awkward the shot was after you faked, spun, and stepped around LeBron by breaking up the line at I and then moving into the next line starting with have? That was genius use of a poetic device.
15: I think I just wanted to be like, exaggerate how awkward this shot was.
4: So nothing to do with poetry, but how did you come up with the lineup that included Curry, James, Harden, Jordan, Iverson?
15: Those are just my favorite players.
3: Our next poet is eighth grader from Kappa, Natalie Hollinger, who explores human love.
18: Why is love hurtful and sweet? Why can't it be sweet and not hurtful? I like love. It is special to me. But sometimes I just don't want to have love in me. I like to love people who love me. But I just don't want love for 4 months. I want it for the rest of my life. The only time I say I love you is when I do. Not just for a day or a week. I'll love you forever. But sometimes you'll love someone special. But they lose love for you out of the blue. But just remember, it's their loss, not yours. Because there are others to love more.
4: You open using the device of a rhetorical question. So why? What feeling were you trying to raise in your listener?
18: I used a rhetorical question because I was wondering why a wonderful thing as a relationship is hurtful and sweet at the same time.
4: Now, how would you describe the tone or mood of your poem? What do you want to leave people inspired to do?
18: I describe the tone and mood like as sad, but also curious. And like, I want to leave people like thinking that you may love someone, like this special person, but there are others out there. So there's more than one to love.
1: Our final poet for tonight, sixth grade Urban Pathway scholar Tanaya Young, is going to tell us about something we all are looking forward to right about now, summer.
19: Hello, I am in sixth grade. I go to Urban Pathways in Higher Achievement, and my name is Tanaya Young. And my poem is called Summer. What is summer, you ask? Summer is like when the sun shines brightly over and the flowers start to blossom. There are rows of flowers that shine brightly for us to see. Summer is the best season to me. Sometimes I like to roam free in a rows of flowers. Sometimes I like looking at the beautiful lake and going for a swim there. Sometimes, when I look at the lake, I can see my reflection.

0: So you use simile in your poem to describe summer is like, what does a flower blossoming represent to you?
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0: So as the final poet tonight, can you share how higher achievement is like summer to you? And maybe like that beautiful lake where you can see your reflection.
1: Higher achievement is like summer to me. And as the beautiful lake is going for a swim and doing higher achievement, I hope that Miss Gabby will let us go swimming.
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5: 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Today I'm joined by Amina. We will be talking about our end of the year project.
6: Hello, guys.
5: What memory do you hold closely when you create?
6: I guess, like, a memory. As a younger, I wasn't really, like, into art. And, like, growing up around me, there were, like, friends around me who were, like, really passionate about creating art pieces or, like, writing poems or just, like, you know, just being artsy. And for me, I always kind of felt jealous of that because, like, I didn't really know how to tell a story through art, or I wasn't really creative. Like, I still think that I'm not really that creative. And, like, I try my best. Like, whenever I'm creating an art piece, I try my best to, like, just think of things that are relatable to me and, like, trying to stay true to myself, not just copying or, like, I mean, I do look at others for, like, some type of,
5: like, confirmation of it.
6: I don't know.
5: I think I get you.
6: Yeah.
5: Yeah. Well, what biases would be found in your piece?
6: Biases, maybe like the upcoming for our showcases, I would probably be talking about being a Muslim.
5: Mm-hmm.
6: And, you know, I feel like being a Muslim in today's age, I mean, it's been like this for like years now, just a lot of hateful comments or, you know, like obviously I'm going to be biased to like my religion and who I am as a person. Like being hijabi, I feel like I stand for many hijabis and around the world. And, like, maybe there will be some biases around there, just being a black Muslim woman in general. Like, just talking about who I am, living as a Muslim.
5: Mm-hmm. Discuss the narrative of your piece. Where in a story does it take place, and are you the main character, or is someone else?
6: That's a tough question, because just now I was talking about how I don't know what I want to do for my end of the year project just yet. But I do know I want to write. Maybe like a poem or something. But honestly, now that I'm looking at it, I just feel like I want to talk about being a young Muslim woman and like dealing with anxiety. You know, just being a young woman in high school and just being in high school and how it's kind of, you know, affecting me as a young woman who is a Muslim, like trying to fit in as well.
7: You're listening to Bulldog Bandits. My name is Sahara, and I'm here with
8: Ariana,
9: Sahara,
10: Kyrie,
11: Raymir,
12: and the biggest bandit, the Bennett Bandit, Jeff.
7: Some of us are in 10th, 11th, and 12th. We are from Westinghouse High School Academy. Today, we're going to be discussing a few things, different questions. Let's start with this one, our favorite fast food. Who would like to start?
12: The biggest bandit's going to go first, so me personally, I'm going to say my favorite fast food is Wendy's. That's because I was raised on that. So, yeah.
7: What do you like from Wendy's? Like, why is it, like, your favorite?
12: Wendy's, I like their fries. I don't care. Wendy's got better fries than McDonald's.
8: That's biased.
7: Right.
12: I would say, no, I would die on that.
8: McDonald's has the best fries of all time.
7: Wendy's fries be so, like, soggy McDonald's. And, like, so. Like,
9: they have the best fries.
8: Yes.
9: No.
8: Fries is better than McDonald's, not Wendy's.
12: Yes, Wendy's.
7: And, like, they, like, every time you get them, just soggy.
8: Exactly.
12: That's a lot of fries, especially
7: not McDonald's.
8: McDonald's, salty, hot and ready. Sometimes
10: soggy whenever it's old.
7: Yeah,
10: and then they get hard.
12: Would y'all rather have a hard fry or a soggy fry?
10: A hard fry.
9: A crunchy.
7: Yeah.
12: Ew! Crispy. What is wrong with y'all? Just go buy a bag of chips.
7: You don't like crunchy fries? Like?
12: No, buy a
9: so just go. You don't like fried potatoes, like French fries, like.
12: Fried potato.
10: It's supposed to be fried. That's what it's supposed to be.
9: It basically is. It's a potato that is fried and
10: soggy.
12: See, here's the thing.
8: You don't eat soggy fried chicken.
12: Soggy fried chicken.
9: That's like yes, KFC. That's like KFC. KFC got some soggy fried
10: KFC's
9: chicken.
10: KFC's chicken can be crispy.
9: It can. Chicken be hidden. Depending on who make it, but like it be soggy sometimes. Like,
12: bro, I'm from the hood, bro. I grew up eating what's it called chicken. I was on my cake on my Jacob plate from a birthday party.
7: What's your favorite food? What's your favorite fest?
9: I say really like Chipotle.
7: Chipotle?
12: Ooh.
7: Why you like Chipotle?
9: Because, like, I just like steak and I like mixed bowls, like, with protein, veggies, and, like, you know, carbs.
7: Okay. So, no, I don't have nothing to say?
8: I personally think McDonald's is the best fast food restaurant.
9: Thank you. Yeah, get them out of here, bro.
12: Heart disease by 50 years old, y'all.
8: That can happen at any fast food restaurant.
12: You got especially kids. McDonald's.
7: Okay. What's wrong with McDonald's?
12: There ain't nothing wrong with McDonald's, but it's just like, you it's can't not go the best. With it.
7: Literally.
8: They have the best industry.
7: They got good stuff. These what Wendy's got?
12: What's it called? Baconator fries.
7: Okay, he kind of had that one. We got a new sauce.
12: Y'all got, what's it called? What's that fish joint called?
8: Fish fillet.
12: Y'all got a fish fillet or whatever. Is it a fish fillet?
7: We got a snack funky. Wrap too. Sorry.
12: No, it's a McFish. Like, Mc something.
7: But we got a snack wrap.
9: McRib?
12: No, not a McRib. But McRibs is nasty too.
9: Yeah.
10: They just be
9: they
10: doing
9: taste
10: anything
9: like deer ankle.
8: Still.
7: Hold on. Hold on. Y'all not about to diss McDonald's like that.
12: Man, no. We dissing
9: they
12: McDonald's.
9: Taste like deer ankles.
12: Forget
9: like,
12: McDonald's.
7: Chipotle. It's good, but like. It's not better than McDonald's.
12: Chipotle's better than McDonald's.
7: It's not like
12: McDonald's is the only place where you can get a salad and it's still unhealthy.
8: What? What about Wendy's?
7: Yeah, Wendy's have salads too.
8: Exactly.
12: I bet they're healthier than McDonald's.
7: No, they have chicken salads.
12: It's still healthier than McDonald's.
7: No, it's not.
12: Yes, it is.
7: No, it's not.
8: Where's the proof?
7: Yeah. What's your favorite fast food? Raymare?
11: My favorite fast food is McDonald's.
7: Okay, see? So that's
10: like, what?
11: Their Sprite is what? Good.
7: Like their Sprite.
11: Their fries.
10: McDonald's Thank is fire. You can't go wrong with it. It's not overly expensive like Chipotle. Everybody can go there and get something that they like.
7: $5, $1 menu.
10: Right.
7: Okay, what about you, Ariana? What's your favorite fast food?
10: I don't have one. I just eat.
7: Like what's
10: that
7: the
10: sounds
7: most
10: big, but what? It's
12: Twin
10: be
12: eating. She don't got that's no okay. favorite food, big. Please.
10: Yeah. I mean, obviously, I eat McDonald's the most, but I love me some Taco Bell. I ain't gonna lie. I like Wendy's too.
7: You like you some Taco Bell?
8: I feel like.
9: I think Taco Bell is nasty.
10: A lot of people think that, and I can't argue with that.
7: I only like Taco Bell like when I'm like doing like a little road trip with the family, because that's like the number one.
12: The only thing I get from Taco Bell is something called a naked chicken chalupa.
7: That sounds good.
10: Okay, what about Baja Blast? Don't nobody like Baja Blast?
9: I like Baja Blast.
10: Yeah, I was going to say it's fire.
9: And their cinnamon twist.
12: I can't say that.
10: Yeah.
8: I feel like price-wise, McDonald's takes it.
9: Yeah.
8: But like taste, Five Guys.
7: Five Guys is really good.
10: Yeah. I remember the first time I had one of their burgers. It was so good.
12: It is overly expensive.
7: Have y'all ever had the Mr. Beast, like, meals and stuff?
10: No.
12: They told me I had to get the chocolate. It to go.
7: I remember I had some loaded fries, and, like, their fries was, like, mad greasy. Like, even the burger was greasy.
12: That's Red Robin for you.
9: I low-key hate greasy
10: foods.
9: You're
10: making me feel, like, heavy and, like, big.
7: Yes, like, when I first
10: my chest be hurting, like, ugh.
9: Like, all that oil.
10: Yeah. Which is ironic, because all of us like chicken, but we just can't. That's overly
7: what?
9: Oily. Yeah.
12: Y'all talking about make y'all feel heavy. I guess I always feel heavy because I never feel that one before.
7: I don't know. It's just I can't eat greasy food.
9: I be like, patting down my pizza sometimes. Like, it was overly greasy. I just hate
10: have, like,
9: greasy
10: looked at
9: foods.
10: Me weird for it. It's like, I'm not doing nothing wrong.
8: Me, I think I go with Jeff here. I eat what I eat, you know what I'm saying?
12: Okay. Man, food is food.
10: So then the three of us agree. Okay, cool, yeah.
8: What about you, Raymer?
13: What?
8: How do you feel about overly greasy food?
11: I do not eat.
7: Thank you. Okay.
12: Topic switch. All right, yeah. Hold on, because my team was in here dissing my quarterback, and I ain't going for none of that. Because one,
13: Jalen Hurts is overrated.
12: Jalen Hurts has always been in your team. Jalen Hurts has never lost.
10: Did he get hurt recently? Mm-mm.
12: Jalen Hurts has never lost to the Texans, ever. Ever.
8: All right, guys, because this wasn't our topic.
7: Yes, this was not our topic. Jeff.
12: Have y'all been to a Super Bowl?
7: Jeff.
12: Yeah, exactly. Jalen Hurts has been to two.
7: Okay, the other topic was...
8: Soko's business class?
7: What goes on in Soko's room? Let's talk about that. A lot.
8: Yeah, we learn accounting, Microsoft platforms like Word, Excel... PowerPoint,
9: Canva,
10: OSHA, how to run businesses.
12: I find it funny how the classes call business administration and sports entertainment, and yet there's no sports or no entertainment in
8: them. We watch football every day.
7: There is entertainment.
10: No, but like there's sports in it, and we've probably only had one person come up to the
7: so that man
10: actually like talk about when we were doing that.
8: Metacosh.
7: When we had to pick up, yeah.
12: Yeah, that's Metacosh, remember?
9: That was fun with the baseball.
12: I joined base because I saw the sports entertainment part, and my mom saw the sports entertainment part, and it's like, oh, sports. We're going to put them with the sports.
10: Which makes sense.
12: It's a business class. It's just a business
7: class. I only joined it because I thought it was going to be a good chill class. No.
10: I mean, it is.
7: But it's still chill.
12: It's a comfy room, like very comfy. Right.
10: That's why people be sleeping there.
7: Literally, because I know I'd be knocked out.
10: What about you, Kyrie?
7: How do you feel?
8: You know, Soko's class, my first year there, it was actually pretty chill. We're actually like...
10: Oh, yeah. He's like... All right. He's about to graduate. Oh,
8: chill. We're actually like learning stuff without like as much distractions. Yeah, we were learning. And it's definitely decreasing in efficiency over the years because the increase of football players and the distractions that they cause. But,
10: I mean, like, aren't half of them graduating... Either this year or next year.
8: Yeah, this or next year, but exactly. I've been here for 3 years, so.
12: You got a point with that.
8: Chill.
7: About to be a singer.
8: About to be.
7: I feel like Westinghouse could be a good school.
13: Westinghouse?
9: It needs better, like, students.
7: Yes, like.
12: I love Westinghouse.
8: Yeah, me personally, I don't think it's the students.
7: I mean.
12: I love Westinghouse. I mean.
10: No, it absolutely is the students.
7: Sometimes it'll be some students who do dumb stuff, but Westinghouse.
12: That's school. School's going to have them kids who, like.
10: But some schools are worse than others. That's the point we're trying to
7: make. Westinghouse, I wouldn't send my little brother there, but...
9: Right. Yeah, no.
7: It's cool for me and stuff, like...
9: Okay, how about we all talk about, like... like what kind of sports we like? What sports do we, like...
8: At Westinghouse?
9: No, like, y'all in general. Like what sports do you, like, guys like?
12: Well, obviously, I'm a football player, but if I were... Other than football, I ain't gonna lie, wrestling. I mess with wrestling. Wrestling's tough.
10: Yeah, I can say wrestling definitely. Well, sometimes. There's like a lot of clips that I've seen that are just like really crazy.
8: Me personally, I love basketball.
12: I'll dunk on you, y'all.
8: Stop it.
12: I'll
8: not even
12: dunk
8: close.
12: On you. I'm going to dunk on you like I'm Shaq.
8: You could barely touch the net. But other than basketball, I really like volleyball too.
11: My favorite sports are football, basketball, and wrestling.
7: Why?
11: Because it's fun to watch.
7: True. So you get entertained back.
9: It's like competitive entertainment.
10: So. I would say, like, if we had to put them in order, for me personally, football can be interesting to watch, but it has to be, like, something crazy happening for it to be interesting. Other than that, it's just people running around with a ball.
7: Literally.
13: No, not back in the day, though.
10: That's what I'm saying. Like, back then, there was, like, crazy stuff going on.
12: All right, Ramirez, football, basketball, and wrestling. Kyrie, top three sports right now.
8: My top three sports, I'm going to be biased. I'm not going to lie. I'm going to go basketball at number one, football at number two, and this is a hot take, but women's volleyball at number three.
12: Yeah, Sahara, what's your top three sports right now?
9: Wrestling, football. I don't know. I'll just go with basketball.
12: Other Sahara, what's your top three sports right now?
9: Other Sahara.
7: I like cheer, competition dance, and I'm just going to have to go with track because, let me just say this. Like, because, like, when you just be watching the Olympics, and, like, you'll just, like, just see everybody running the track.
10: That's just is very interesting
7: Yes,
10: to watch.
7: Like, because then you're like, oh, my gosh, like, she's going to win.
10: Yes, like,
7: but this is my top three.
8: Is there any specific events in track or just, like, them running the 400 really or 100? Cool. Saying, like, what's their favorite, like, event?
7: Is that in track? When you have to, like, throw the ball? Yeah, you have to do that and then jump.
10: Hurdles?
7: Mm-hmm. Yeah. Down to.
12: 20-man row, top 3 speeds right now.
10: Like she said, I would have to say dance. It doesn't matter what type of dance. I just love watching people dance. I also love dancing as well. Volleyball. I don't know what my third one would be, though. Because, like, throughout my life, I've played a lot of sports. Like, a lot of sports. So I'm going to just keep it with the top two.
7: Yeah, like, in my life, I only did, like, cheer and competition dance. Okay. Would you rather know what you're going to do in 10 years or... Travel back, like in 10 years, travel back.

0: Here it is.
1: Like, they're deep in the sea, and they get eaten a lot. So, like...
2: Why would you want to get eaten?
1: It's only for a day, though. It's only for a day.
2: But what if you get eaten in that day? I'm talking as soon as you transform, 5 minutes later, you're already gone.
1: But, like, I wouldn't come back the next day.
2: No. No.
1: All right, let me change my answer.
0: Did you say Roblox?
1: I'm thinking.
2: While you think, does someone else want to answer?
3: An eagle.
2: Of course. Go ahead and explain why.
3: Because the eagle is like, it's the top. It's on the top of the food chain for a reason.
1: No, it is
2: It also
1: not.
2: Represents America. Do you really want to represent America?
3: Yeah, y'all.
4: Sahara, which animal would you pick to be for one day?
5: I will pick to be a, maybe like some sea life creature.
1: How you could breathe underwater type situation.
5: Yeah, like I would want to like discover the sea more and see what's like actually down there.
2: You would like become the animal in order to understand
5: more? Yeah.
2: That's pretty cool. Every person that's into the aquarium would absolutely do that.
4: I'll be a tiger or a lion. One of them. I'll be one of them. Because, like, I just want to explore the wildness, you know. Right. See how it feels to hunt, catch. Mm-hmm.
2: We got to keep our eyes on her. She's talking about hunting and catching. You got to remember, if you're a tiger, you're like, you hunt, but you also get hunted.
4: Okay, what about a cheetah?
2: They still get hunted.
5: I was going to pick that.
2: You're faster, so.
3: Cheetahs are big house cats, for real, for real. Like, they're...
2: Really? Well, technically,
4: yeah.
3: No, every big cat other than cheetahs, like, cheetahs purr, they meow, they don't roar, none of that.
2: You're talking about, like...
3: Cheetahs, like, are, like, real life, just big house cats that run fast.
2: Yeah.
4: If I ever had a pet tiger or one of them, y'all know who I'll be just like? The Tiger King or Care Bear.
3: No, is that something y'all do? Girl. Like, would y'all get an exotic pet?
4: Yes.
2: It depends on what pet.
1: Probably, like...
3: Because, like, I'll raise a lion.
1: An axolotl.
3: Like, a baby lion, I'll raise that to an adult.
2: I could also imagine you having, a monkey or a gorilla or something. And it would, like, sit on your shoulders and stuff.
4: Don't get no... what's them ones called? Chimchus?
2: Chimpanzees?
4: Yes, don't get one of them.
3: Man, what? If I get a chimp, man, me and chimp spending a block every day. But you got a problem, come see the chimp about it. Because, chimps are, like, real life strong, like, overly, a little too strong if you ask me.
6: Can I ask this question? Do you think 100 people could beat one gorilla?
3: If you had asked me that like 5 months ago, I would have told you the 100 people is. But somebody,
2: No, probably not.
3: Somebody told this to me and it made me look at the situation different. 100 toddlers, are they beating you in a fight?
2: They can overwhelm you, but I don't think they can beat you.
1: Are we talking about average humans or like?
2: What type of human
5: toddler
2: are you talking about?
3: If there's 100 Aaron Donalds, man. I'm taking Aaron Donald with that gorilla. I ain't gonna lie.
1: He could bench like 500.
3: Yeah, 700. Like 500-600 pounds. He's strong as death. A wise man once said, it's only going to take two of him to beat one gorilla.
1: And he one only to record. Need,
3: yep. He only needs one to record. Yeah. You got a bald head. He's known as James Harrison. And honestly, I believe him. I believe him.
1: He sounded mighty confident.
3: Like, he might actually be able to beat a gorilla. And I wouldn't be surprised if he did.
5: What is the most important lesson you've learned so far in your life? Like, it really, really taught you something that you never do again.
4: Always be on game.
5: Oh, yeah.
4: Always be on game. That's what I was taught.
3: What that mean?
4: Like, always.
5: Being on P's and Q's. Like,
4: yes, like, always.
3: Oh, staying on point. I feel
4: yes, like. Yeah. Like, always be on point. Points. Like, you know, sometimes you always have to be on point by the people that you're around with. I'm not saying their names, but they know who they is.
5: So, what about y'all? Like,
3: all right, hold on.
1: Don't take drugs.
3: I'm not
2: obviously.
4: What about you, Raymare? What's the lesson that you learned? Like, the best lesson that you learned?
7: All of them.
2: That's what I was trying to say. Like, when you learn a lesson, as long as you've... Well, whenever you go through something, as long as you've learned the lesson from that, any of them could be the best lesson. You're learning from all of them.
5: Yeah, but, like, it'd be better if you, like, describe what lesson, because it can make the topic more interesting. And
2: I mean, true, yeah.
5: Will, like, share their own experiences and stuff like that.
4: Well, it looks like we're running out of time, listeners. Thank you for tuning in.
1: This was the Bulldog Bandits checking out here.
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10: This is Haley.
11: This is Paige.
12: This is Noah.
13: This is Roman.
8: We are students from Upper St. Clair High School, and we are here to talk about school, life, and, you know, we'll see where it goes.
14: I know some people.

0: People have mixed feelings, but I feel like Dr. Fumfart, he needs to get more credit because he literally puts in so much energy into our assignments and making sure like we're all like learning and not.
1: No, I love him.
0: Yeah.
1: Maybe he's not the happiest that day, but like he shows up and it's so fun.
0: Yeah.
1: I learned so much in that class.
0: There's sometimes nice teachers, but then there's too chill that they don't care about your education.
1: He's just perfect.
0: And he makes sure you get the education and you learn what you're picking up.
1: He takes so much time for his students. If you need help, like he'll make sure you get that time. And like make sure you understand everything.
2: Dr. Syme, test taking skills, and you know, he just made it a fun time. Not about like how bad we did, but how much better we can do. And then on the last day, he got
3: his
2: cookies.
3: Scottish accent.
2: Yeah, and then he also has a very nice accent.
4: Yeah, I like his
1: doing
4: accent.
1: An impression.
2: He's like, all right, Fox, grab your books. Stand page door 67. A is an apple. So, shout out to my boy, Dr.
3: Really
2: Syme.
3: I'd like to add on to Keystone's Mr. J.
4: I love
3: great,
4: Mr. J.
3: Great math teacher.
2: For Youth Express, this is Dom.
3: This is Lily.
0: This is Haley.
3: This is Paige.
4: This is Noah.
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6: Hello, I'm Felix, and you're listening to a podcast from Youth Media Center at SLB Radio. And I'm joined by...
7: Hi, I'm Lena, a German exchange student.
8: Hi, I'm Jana, and I'm also from Germany.
9: I'm Annabelle, I'm from Mount Lebanon.
10: I'm Nolan, I'm also from Mount Lebanon.
11: Hi, I'm Tony, and I'm from Germany.
12: I'm Sam, and I'm also from Germany.
13: I'm Jolina, and I'm also from Germany.
14: I'm Greta, and I'm also a German exchange student.
6: We're students from Mount Lebanon High School and Stiftisches Gymnasium from Germany, and today we'll be discussing the similarities and differences between our cultures, lifestyles, and schools. So to start, what are some things you have learned through being a part of a multinational classroom?
11: So being part of a multinational classroom has like really shown me obviously the differences between the education systems from Germany and the US, as well as like people behave different because it's like different social norms and stuff like that. It's been really interesting so far.
6: In a positive or negative way?
11: I wouldn't really define it as either positive or negative. I like both of them. So yeah, it's rather neutral and different than good or bad.
7: Yeah, I can totally agree to that because it's very similar to home. It's just, I don't know, like the first days that I've been here, I didn't even realize that I'm in a new country. How did you feel when like you arrived here?
14: It was very strange. It all felt like a fever dream for some time, I think, just because... Yeah, you had to adapt to a new school system. Everything was so busy. I think schools in the US are definitely bigger than schools in Germany. And like the halls were so crowded and busy. And it was just, yeah.
9: Yeah, it looks like an airport almost. Like
14: it does.
6: Yeah, and they have like 1,500 people for just four grades. That's insane.
8: Mm-hmm. Yeah, to add to that point, also the first football game was like just in the movies, kind of.
9: Yeah.
8: That was like my experience.
6: Yeah, I think like most of the stuff I've seen is just like in the movies. The neighborhoods, the streets, it's crazy.
9: To like go off what you said, what like American stereotypes do you think like are accurate?
6: Are accurate?
9: Mm-hmm.
6: The school ones. When you go through the halls, you see like everyone doing their own thing. And I'm not sure, I've never seen it, but I'm pretty sure there's a lot of, not a lot, but there's bullying in your school. I'm pretty sure of it. And it's not like that in our school. Not that I'm aware of, not in our grade.
7: No, I think that we're pretty like close to each other and get along very good. Yeah, but like another stereotype that I can think of was the food. I don't want to sound like strange or anything, but we sometimes could be a bit controversial that you have like radioactive food. That's not true. Like I'm still alive. But it's, I had to get used to it at first, yeah.
11: Adding on to the point Lena mentioned before, I think having like consistent close friend groups is really difficult considering that the like grades are like they consist of so many people in comparison to Germany. Since we're like 100 people, I think, in our grade and everyone knows each other. But yeah, that's probably difficult if you have like four times as many people in your grade as we have in Germany.
6: For me, what I thought is that the school is like way more commercial, if you can say it like that, because like you have like 600 people more than us, but it's way bigger. You're way more focused on sports. And like, I went to the principal's office with my exchange student and was like crazy. I felt like I was a, like, in our school, it's like way more familiar. You know everyone. You know the secretariats. You know the principal very, very well. And it didn't feel like that. So, yeah, that's what I think of the school. It's like way bigger, and so it's like way less familiar.
7: What did you guys think about when you were in the German school? Like, what was surprising to you?
10: It was like a lot smaller than ours, like a lot less people. And like everybody knew each other. And it just like felt more friendly than our schools. Like ours are just so big and they can feel intimidating at times. So it was just like, I feel like I like that better than how like big and like Felix said, commercial our school is.
9: Mm-hmm. For me, it reminded, German schools reminded me more of like university and college, because of here we like go every single day from like 7 to 3. And in Germany, like some days we went in earlier, or some days we came in later, and some days we only had like 2 classes. And I like that structure a bit more.
6: So we talked about the food. Americans, what do you think about the German food?
7: Or have you ever like tried like typical German food?
9: Yeah, I've had schnitzel. I think schnitzel is really good. The host family I stayed with, their mother made it like from scratch. So I got to like pound the meat, and I thought that was really fun. I've tried sauerkraut. I don't like that. It's too sour for me.
7: Yeah, I know many German people that don't even like it, so I get that.
10: I would also have to agree on the schnitzel. It was really good.
6: Yeah, what I think is the biggest difference, so I'm here for 1 week now, so 7 days, and there was one day where we ate at home and the family cooked, and the other days we ate fast food. Like, it's a lot different in Germany. It's like an event when my mom gets McDonald's or something like that.
9: Yeah.
6: Sometimes we order like fast food, but it's not that fast as the fast food in America, if you know what I mean. It's like, you know, kebab and gyros. It's like, I think it's more healthy than the things you get here in America. But do you think of that it's a problem like that, or do you just like accept it and it's not that big of a deal for you, or in general people you know?
9: I think a lot of Americans eat fast food because, especially high schoolers, because we have so many extracurriculars and we can't sit down for like 2 hours or an hour and eat dinner with everyone else. We have to go to sports, like practices, or we have, especially if you're a junior or a senior, you have to do a lot of extracurriculars for college in order to get into that. And we work after school a lot. So it's more of a convenience to get it instead of like prepping an actual meal and having it.
7: What I did like about, or what I do like about the American food is the, like compared to German cafeteria food, it's amazing. Like the sandwiches, you get to like choose what you want to have on top of it. Yeah, I liked it so far.
6: Yeah, in Germany you have like 2 meals you can choose from and you get them like, and in America you can like choose from a whole counter and you can choose if you want a chicken or you want pizza, and it's crazy. It looks all delicious.
8: Yeah, but it's also because in America everyone has like a lunch period, so everyone eats in the school. In Germany it's only like mostly the younger kids, and like all the others don't really eat the meal, just like snacks from the cafeteria.
12: Yeah, but the difference in Germany is that older graders, like people in the higher grades, are allowed to go outside of the school so they can go and eat out. So I think that's why our school like doesn't really offer much of variety of food.
9: Yeah, in America you're not allowed to leave the school and all the doors are locked, and if you want to come in after the doors are closed, you have to come in through like the principal's office in order to get in, and it's for safety reasons.
7: Yeah. Do you think that it is like logical and effective?
9: Yeah, I think so, especially with the prevalent threat of gun violence that America specifically has. And like earlier in this year, our school had a day off because a kid threatened to bring a gun in, and so they had to shut down the school.
7: Oh.
9: So, and we also have drills like every month about, we sometimes we leave the school and we go to a set location, like a church that the whole grade goes to. Or we just have drills in the classroom where we like stand in the corner and lock the door. But it's, yeah, that's definitely a major difference between mm-hmm. cultures.
6: Yeah, so what is your opinion about that? Because like what I've experienced, there's a lot of police here. Mm-hmm. Like everywhere I've been, it's a lot of police. It's not like that in Germany. You see, like, it's called Ordnungsamt in Germany. These are like the people that are too not good enough for police, so they have like the job of giving tickets for wrong parking or something like that. But police, you don't see that very often. And what I was most shocked about was like, I've seen police in school. Like I was at lunch and there was a police officer sitting right there. And I think that most people, like, they say, yeah, it's because of safety. But are you only safe here in America if there is a police officer with you, or what's it like?
9: Yeah, we actually have, like, how many do we have? We have, like, four.
10: Four, yeah.
9: Yeah, we have four police officers that are in the school. And one stays in there. I think they stay in there the whole day, but then they kind of hang out in the lunch center court because everyone is in there. And they, like, speak to the students every beginning of the year about gun safety particularly, and like evacuation drills and stuff like that. And you'll see them actually like anywhere in a school event. You'll see them at homecoming, they're there too. And I think that it does feel a little bit safer with them, although I still think it is very easy for our school to bring a weapon in if you really wanted to. I know there are some schools that have metal detectors outside, so it will stop you if you bring a weapon in. But our school doesn't have that, so if someone really wanted to, they could just bring it like in a backpack. So then I don't know what the police would do in that situation.
6: Yeah, I've also heard that Mount Lebanon High School is pretty safe and the neighborhood is pretty safe. What is the difference between Mount Lebanon neighborhoods and other American neighborhoods that divide them?
9: I think mainly there's like not a really close gun store. It's a bit harder to get one. There's one in Bethel, I think, but that's a neighborhood over. And so I think it's just lack of convenience, to be honest.
7: Can I say something to that question?
9: Mm-hmm.
7: We went to Washington, D.C. a few days mm-hmm. ago, and we were walking around also a bit later, mm-hmm. and it was already dark. And I also did that when we were here. And I figured that many people know each other here, and they're all very friendly. I haven't met one like unfriendly person in the 1 week that I've already been here. But in Washington, it was a bit different. Yeah, walking through a big city,
9: mm-hmm.
7: not alone, but just like with a small group of girls. I think, yeah.
10: I feel like it's more dangerous in like the cities to walk alone because there's definitely more like drug use mm-hmm. and like people doing bad stuff, and like there's also always homeless people who aren't always so nice to you, and that can be really dangerous. But in like our community, Mount Lebanon, like she said, it's everybody knows each other, it's like super friendly, and it's like a lot more safe than more urban areas.
9: Yeah, people in Mount Lebanon call it the bubble because it's kind of like a separate thing from the city of Pittsburgh itself. And then whenever you leave, people say that you're leaving the bubble. So
6: yeah, that sounds really nice. It's like you have a real community in Mount Lebanon, and that can have nice parts.
7: Mm-hmm. We also have like in our smaller villages around like the city where mm-hmm. we go to school, I would say that in the villages that we have a pretty good community. Everybody knows mm-hmm. each other. So it's like Mount Lebanon. We also have some traditions and some parties every other month. Yeah.
6: What I also think of Mount Lebanon is like, I think it's schools in general in America, but they're like really sport focused.
9: Mm-hmm.
6: In Germany, you have like a few school, you call them clubs here. And in Germany, they meet like once a week for 45 minutes and they play some volleyball or something, mm-hmm. and they may participate in like a school tournament, but they're really small. And most of the sports stuff is outside of school in Germany. So it's really odd to see it here, like all in the school.
9: Yeah, I think the major difference is that in America, in order to get into college, you need to have good grades, but also you need to have a lot of extracurriculars, and you have to be doing them for a very long time because colleges want to see that you will add to their community. And so saying that, like, you've been on a sports team for the majority of your high school, it looks really good on colleges. I think, correct me if I'm wrong, in Germany, like, it's mainly, like, just grades that get you into college. So, yeah, in America, it's more of, like, a holistic. You have to get in on good grades. You have to take tests and get good scores on those, and then extracurriculars, and then usually, like, have a job afterwards, and then take sometimes prerequisite courses from a college before you get into college, and then you have to write a lot of essays. So it's a very stressful part of the high school.
6: Yeah, it sounds a lot harder.
9: Yeah.
7: We were just on the topic of sports. What kind of sports do you guys play? Or do you play, like, any?
9: I do karate, which is not through the school, but it is through, like, Mount Lebanon. We have a recreational center, so it's, like, associated with Mount Lebanon.
7: Mm-hmm.
10: I play football and lacrosse for the high school. I also do, like, club lacrosse, which also isn't through the school, but yeah.
6: I played a real football in Germany.
7: And you guys, Greta, Jolina, I think you have a bit of a different sport.
14: Yeah, so I do ballet, and I also heard that ballet is a big thing in Mount Lebanon, like a school. Mm-hmm. And I think Jolina's exchange partner, Stella, also is doing ballet, and she's actually very good at it. And I'm looking forward to watching a training of her next week.
9: Yeah, some students in Mount Lebanon are able to leave early for ballet specifically. They leave like halfway through the school day for ballet.
7: Do you guys have some other interests, like music, movies?
14: I love going to concerts.
7: Yeah, same.
14: I think there are also a lot of concerts in Pittsburgh. I heard that Tate McRae was here like 2 days ago, and also Sommer maybe a week ago. So I think that you definitely live in a region where you can access many concert venues. Like, I think New York is not that far, or Philadelphia. So, yeah, what about you guys?
11: I love going to concerts, and I also love music in general. In Germany, I often go buy, like, vinyls in near cities like Cologne or Aachen, whatever. So, yeah, I love music and love seeing it live. But sadly, I haven't been to a concert here in the US, but I've seen that there are some great shows out here. Yeah, but just sadly didn't get to go there.
12: Yeah, I also love to listen to music. Right after this trip, I'm going to a concert in Oberhausen. And sometimes in my free time, if I do find time, I like to play games on my PC.
6: Yeah, from all the things you've listed, I'm a real fan. I'm a really big fan of all of them. Music is like, it's always there for everyone. You can always listen to music. And music is something special. I love music. I love concerts. I love everything about it. I'm also a really big sports guy. I've been here to an NFL game and also the football game of the high school. So that's like really amazing. It's the NFL watching experience in a stadium was like very different to the Bundesliga in Germany. It's like we could compare those two to the major league of the major sport in the country. And also movies and TV are very beautiful. I love to watch them.
7: Yeah, it was pretty interesting to see, because we just watched those like American movies when we were younger, and I still watch them. And just being here and just like trying to live that life that they're living for 2 weeks, just escape into it.
13: Adding to the football game, I have to admit that cheerleader, especially the cheerleader, didn't feel real
6: to see it, like what you
13: yes do. Because you always see them in the movie, and we really don't have cheerleading in Germany, and so yeah it was not feeling real.
7: Yeah, I always thought that they would be super mean, but they were all so kind.
13: Yeah,
7: that's also like a stereotypical thing that we think that is America, like mean cheerleaders.
6: Yeah, again, in general, the school life is just exactly like in the movies, in my opinion. It's like, because it's so different, when you see it in the American movies, when you're from Germany, it's like those school-centered, all this all is about the school, everything's about school, like it's all school centered, and it's so different to Germany. And when you see it as a German, it's like so different and so interesting. And now to be in America and to see it and to feel it and to live it is like so amazing.
14: Yeah, I feel like school is a much bigger part of teenage lives here in the US because they just spend so much time here and they have the activities that they do with the school, they go in competitions with the school, and I feel like it's also a family thing sometimes because my exchange partner is in the school rifle team and her mom is the coach of that rifle team, her brother was in that team, and it's just, yeah, you can go on with it for generations, and it's something that connects people, I think.
7: Yeah, I love how the parents like also contribute to like the day-to-day life at school, because yeah. I think my mom couldn't care less if there was like a reading at our school. I mean, I don't even do so. Yeah.
6: There's a lot of stuff going on in the school, and in Germany it's all the way around. People go to school to go to school, and then they meet up after school with friends from different schools. Mm-hmm. And I think it's not like that in America. So have you noticed any significant differences in personalities?
9: Germans are more, I think they're smarter than the most Americans.
7: Well, thank you.
9: I feel like Americans, especially in school, are very immature at times, and because it's so relaxed, I feel that school sometimes, whenever I was in Germany, like in class, like everyone was like actually doing their work, and in America it's like hit or miss.
12: Yeah, from what I've seen, I think Americans are much nicer than German people. I think German people are always rude.
11: I'd say it's like the younger people are nearly like as friendly as, yeah, like the German young people are as friendly as the American young people. But I think there's a difference in older folks, since like old German people are really grumpy and... Yeah, I think I've had better experiences with elderly American people than I've had with elderly German people. So, yeah.
7: Yes, because when I went into a store and I just bought like some chapstick or something like that, and the cashier, she was just so kind. She was like, oh, how was your day? How are you feeling? In Germany, they would just like take the thing, scan it, take your money, and then, yeah, bye.
11: But the thing is, like, do they really mean it? I kind of doubt it. Since the Germans are like, they don't care and they don't pretend that they care. And I don't really want to say that none of the American cashiers or whatever care, like, how your day's been. But it's just such an opposite from, like, the German perspective I have.
9: Mostly it's... because I work at a candy store, so we like get taught like customer service is like a big part of it. And I think in like other retail stores in America, that's like a huge part of working there. And so it's kind of, I wouldn't say it's like we're being forced to do it, but it is like kind of like required and expected, like when you come in, that you want to be welcoming to everyone because they want you to spend money.
6: Yeah, I think Germans are way more honest than Americans. If a German doesn't care how your day was, they will not ask. And I think in America, it's like, it's mandatory to ask how your day was. And mm-hmm. if you don't do it, it's like rude. But if I don't care if my friend is feeling fine, I'm not going to ask him, like, just to be like friendly. And that's why Americans in particular see Germans more rude. And I think it's true. Germans are more rude. But it's because they aren't that... I'm not saying that Americans are fake, but they... Germans don't pretend that they want to know something from you when they don't.
9: I just think Germans are very direct. I don't think they're rude.
6: And me personally, I like that about Germans. They don't say something they don't mean, and that's, like, pretty cool.
8: Mm-hmm. I think another reason is, especially at, like, registers and a grocery store or something... Why Germans don't ask a lot of like questions is just efficiency, to like get the most people out and checked out.
7: Yeah, they like even pack your groceries for you. I like that. In Germany, we have to do that ourselves.
14: I have a question also to the point with being friendly or fake. I noticed that many Americans love to give you compliments. Like when we went to school, it was just so many people, oh my God, I love your outfit. Your purse is so cute. I love your shoes. Is that something that you always do, or is it then that you really mean it?
9: I think it's like a combination of both, because I do give a lot of compliments. I think it's because Americans just kind of say whatever they want and they don't have any filter. And so if I see something that I like on someone, like I'll compliment that because I like it, and my friends will do the same for that.
4: Yeah. Well, I think that's all that we have for now. Thank you for listening to a broadcast from the Youth Media Center at SLB Radio.
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14: Goodbye.
1: Goodbye.
6: Nice having you.
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16: In a polarized world, high school can be difficult to handle, especially when politics get involved and all you have is Shakespeare nagging in your ear. Could you stand on your beliefs, all while performing Romeo and Juliet in English and snoozing during calculus? In Nathan Wagner's deep and comical performance, Perdita takes us through a day in the life of Ethan Cole, a high school student navigating through boring lectures and neo-Nazi classmates while digesting a recent loss. However, he's not alone. Ethan is accompanied by a self-quoting bard who makes things complicated. The show grasped my attention as I clung onto my seat waiting for the plot to advance. I'd gotten a personal message out of the performance, something I don't get often. In discussing the plot after the viewing, I realized this work was fully open for interpretation and did not have one central message, but multiple. From observing members of the audience, people pull different emotions from the same show. And this is what made Perdita such an important work. Every part, from the cast to the plot, even down to the music played in between scene changes, was relatable in some way to someone in the audience. This play challenged its viewers, from outright opposite political ideology to a simple line from the bard that made people think. There were parts of Perdita that I didn't agree with as a high school student, and actions I wasn't too fond of. As I reflected on my experience, specific scenes and people stuck out in my mind. Surprisingly, it was not the characters that I enjoyed, but rather the ones that I despised that stayed with me. The negative emotions they brought out engraved themselves and held a mirror to my high school experience while currently living in a polarized climate. I think, and I'm definitely not the first to say, that the most important part of theater and performing arts, it can make you think or reflect on your morals, how you treat others, or even the people closest to you. Perdita's strong themes and motifs make you angry and hate it in the moment. It dared to showcase trauma in a real high school setting. After seeing it and digesting the message, whether you're a high school student or not, this show asked you to find common ground. Themes of trauma were symbolized through the character of the bard, which was a unique experience for me as an audience member. I felt that I was in Ethan's mind as he was going throughout his day. He slowly discussed the traumatic end to his relationship with his trans sister, Perdita. The catastrophic suicidal loss altered Ethan's worldview, and it became clear that the education system he was a part of failed to guide him, as well as his sister Perdita, who was continually mocked for simply being herself. This harsh and uninclusive environment brought an early end to a beautiful life. To make it through his grief, he began to replace the voice of his sister with that of Shakespeare. Ethan's reality and the play's discussion of dealing with grief came full circle. At some points, the lines being quoted by Shakespeare were more difficult to understand in terms of their Shakespearean meaning, and then to the relevance to the plotline. Nonetheless, I've never seen anything like it. And this sudden personification of a Shakespearean voice connected to Perdita, the character we had been missing all along, pulled on my heart and brought me to tears. Throughout the duration of the play, I laughed, felt angry, cried, and smiled. It felt as though I was the one performing, with how strongly I could feel each emotion being portrayed on the stage. The change from a quick-witted bard to a passed-on and supportive sister was a beautiful moment. Sitting in the theater, you could almost feel the atmosphere shift from an audience watching a performance to an audience digesting trauma and loss, and how Shakespeare became a comfort to Ethan during his cycle of grief. The bard and emotional complexity of the performance greatly contributed to the audience's understanding of how politics and trauma coincide. Perdita dealt with themes of loss, polar politics, and introspection, leaving its audience with a lifetime of conversations to be had.
17: It's a pleasure now to have two students who are part of the 18 under 18 honorees this year, Junior Achievement of Western Pennsylvania has again recognized students for civic projects. We'll talk with each of them in general, but also about their projects. And I'd like you first just to introduce yourself, if you could tell us where you go to school, the grade you're about to finish up, and if you have any shout-outs or want to say hello to any family members or anything, this is a perfect time to make sure we don't forget that. And why don't we start? We'll just go from left to right.
18: Yeah, so my name is Elijah Majaka. I am a senior at Highlands High School, and I'd like to give a shout-out to my greenhouse team, Mr. Matt Sespico, and all of the administration who helps me with the project.
19: Hi, I'm Kriti Gupta. I'm going to be a junior at Upper St. Clair High School, and I guess shout-out just to all the faculty and staff that work there.
17: Well, it's nice to meet you both. Overall, what is the 18 under 18 program all about? I gather you two and 16 other students were picked by Junior Achievement for service projects. That's a pretty high bar, 18 people out of all of southwestern Pennsylvania. There's a lot of 18-year-olds. So what's the program all about? What's the purpose of it, do you think?
18: So I'd say the whole purpose is to just kind of give the youth a opportunity to express themselves through their achievements in life.
19: I couldn't put that any better. I mean, all of us, whomever was chosen for the 18 under 18, they all had fantastic projects that really impact a community, whether it was mental health projects, environmental projects, or even projects to help other school districts. They all had a goal to be able to help a community, and I think that is just so special that we were able to meet so many people like that this year.
17: I think something else it really shows is, frankly, there are probably a lot of adults who wonder whether people in high school are doing anything significant and impactful. And I think there are students a little younger than you maybe wondering, can I have an impact? Even your peers, can I do anything that will make a difference? So it's really inspirational and also calibrating in a way. People sometimes forget the power of youth, so it might change your perceptions and perspective when you learn about what each of you has done. Kriti, do you want to talk about your project a bit?
19: Yeah, so I run a nonprofit organization called Chance to Change Lives, or CCL Kids, which is based out of Upper St. Clair, and we focus on working with youth communities in underfunded school districts and work with the communities there to help bring education and bring that overall transition into different schools as easy as it can be for students living in underfunded school districts. So we work primarily with McKee Sports School District. The faculty and staff there are absolutely wonderful, and they give the students, I think, some of the best opportunities I've seen, and we partner with them to make sure that they can get the supplies and the help that they need throughout the year.
17: What gave you the idea to do this?
19: It's a very funny story, actually. So in seventh grade, which was the year 2020 with all the chaos, my social studies teacher assigned a project, which was, you know, let's make, quote unquote, a nonprofit organization and let's see how is that going to impact. So I made up my own project, and after that project was submitted, I remember running. I was like, Mom, I want to make this real. This is so cool. Then a few weeks later, I started talking with my social studies teacher, a few other teachers, and we made this project into a real-life nonprofit. And we started building up ideas and projects. We ran pie drives. I'm part of the Upper St. Clair rowing team. And so to raise money for our team, we sell pies. So we bought a bunch and we gave it off to homeless shelters and other places so people could spend Thanksgiving, you know, with something sweet to eat. And so we started with something small. And as the organization grew, so did the projects.
17: How did you come to focus on McKeesport?
19: Actually, I got an email I started researching school districts that may need potential help, and they are rebuilding their foundation from the old Pittsburgh into a newer and more modern Pittsburgh, which I really like their motto that they're including so many groups ethnically with different diversities, and they're really bringing in that just because we are living in, you know, some place that we're building up, we're still going to give the best opportunity. So I reached out to their team, and the people there are fantastic, and I started working with them, and we made a pretty big project last summer. So last summer, I worked with my school district, and we did a backpack drive where we packed up 96 backpacks for students in need, filled with supplies such as like notebooks and binders for students in that school district. We, you know, dropped it all off at the school, and they were distributed to grades 2 through 4, which was really special. And then from there, we also did a feminine hygiene care package drive because those products after COVID became so expensive, and nobody, no matter your financial standing, should have to struggle with not having hygiene products. So we did that, and we donated to Women's East Shelter, excuse me, in mid-springtime, and it was really great. We packed up 24 of those packages along with a bunch of supply boxes, and working with those communities really had such a positive impact on me and my team as well.
17: That's terrific. I have some other questions I want to ask you too, but let's turn to Eli. Tell me about your project. You mentioned a greenhouse earlier, and you've got a green notebook in front of you that says Go Green, and I'm guessing there's an environmental flavor to what you're doing.
18: Yeah, so the project that I founded was called the Growing Minds Educational Center, and what that is a $36,000 freestanding greenhouse, completely taxpayer-free, and the initiative of my project is to introduce the community to a more sustainable lifestyle. And so our educational basis is now going to be implemented through all of K-12. So all of our kids from the school district will have a lesson in the greenhouse. No matter what they're taking, it's going to be incorporated in their curriculums one way or another. We're going to teach these kids to be more hands-on, have a life skills kind of lesson with these. So for example, our business class is going to sell from Freeport all the way up to Trenum. And so we're going to sell to a lot of small businesses our products. We're going to give back to local food banks, food shelters. And as to date, we are currently raising up to $800,000 for this small little project.
17: How are you doing that?
18: So
17: do you have a resume?
18: So our assistant superintendent is currently our grant writer. And we've been offered a mental health SEEKS grant that our school got for 10 Western PA schools that were affected by COVID the most. And we were one of the 10, which is kind of sad, but there is a opportunity that we can use with this money. And so we got funded $600,000 or more, depending on how much we actually got. And so with that, we have our hands in the pot for $600,000. And our program is going to be a main benefactor to these children for mental health.
17: That's amazing. Now, you're a senior at Highlands, right?
18: Yes.
17: How many students, roughly, are in your graduating class?
18: 182, last time I checked.
17: So, in terms of scale, you really can make a huge impact. Your school district is small enough that you can really, as you said, develop a curriculum that goes K-12. Are all of the schools close to one another?
18: Yeah, so some of the schools are awfully close to one another. The middle school is about, you know, a block away. But with some of the grants that we've gotten transportation grants so that these kids can then be bused up to the greenhouse up at the high school and then given that lesson. So that's why I say everyone, all grades K through 12, will be somehow incorporated and enacted into the, you know, planning and educational structures of the greenhouse.
17: Now, what's in the greenhouse?
18: So it's not currently built yet. It'll probably be built in the month and a half, we're hoping for. But what will be in there is some raised beds, and there's going to be a lot of ethnic foods, ethnic plants, and a lot of different kind of plant structures because of the fact that we want to try and incorporate every, you know, structure throughout the school. So, like, the Spanish department's going to have some Spanish food in there. And we're going to enact that into their lessons, and they're going to have to they're going to have a lesson to basically eat the food that they planted. So that's the main goal of this whole thing, is to basically keep these kids hands-on and, you know, letting them enjoy what they learned about, basically.
17: Creedy, I want to ask you, do you have any questions you're curious about as you hear Eli talk about this? You should jump right in. And Eli, you should feel free to ask Creedy more about her project, too.
19: Yeah, I mean, I've only heard so much about your project, and it is just absolutely fantastic what you are doing. I mean, so many communities. I mean, I barely know anything about the environment, but you are doing such an amazing thing at your school district. I mean, hearing about all the funding, I mean, that's a lot of money, and I'm so glad that it's going to such an amazing cause. How are you going to, like, get that? I mean, how are you sharing the word out with your with the other schools, like the middle school, like you were saying?
18: Yeah, so one of the ways that I've been sharing the word was recently I had to do a lesson with Keep Pennsylvania Beautiful, and my lesson was to 200 fifth graders, and that was an educational-based lesson on upcycling materials on sustainability. So we would take a simple to-go container and purpose it into a mini greenhouse. And then once they would learn about that, they would then you know, plant their own seeds in there and then have a little starter plant, basically. And then once that was officially done, I would tell them, this doesn't end here. Once this is built up at the high school, we'll have a much bigger version of a greenhouse, and, you know, we'll have the chance to bring you guys up and basically enact this in your curriculums. So they were really excited about that.
19: That's absolutely fantastic. I mean, whenever we did the whole 18 under 18 and we heard everybody's, I remembered, like, yours stuck in my head the most. I really enjoyed that project.
17: What's interesting is, I don't know if this is your goal, but your project's really scalable and shareable. It seems to me you could come up with a playbook to help other districts do an identical or their own version of the project. Have you thought about that?
18: Yeah, so basically what we have right now is I'm working with my state representative, Mandy Steele, to possibly bring sustainability to other districts. So once this greenhouse is actually enacted and built, I'll be reaching out to other school districts, starting with the schools around me to kind of implement this idea to their school board with a youth representative by my side. And so because there's so much unknown funding that goes gone throughout Pennsylvania for agriculture, and especially education too. And so these schools are missing out on the opportunities that they're not taking. And so we're going to basically start giving our lessons to other schools to try and help them implement this idea. And I've been talking to my state senator, my state representative, local mayors, and I've been working my way up to the ladder all the way up to John Fetterman's Western PA team. And so what that will then consist of is then talking to Western PA and getting this kind of enacted throughout all counties of Pennsylvania. And then once that starts, then it's just a nonstop motion throughout all the 50 states, hopefully. That's a long, far shot, but something to come.
17: I don't think you need my advice, but if you want to get to Senator Fetterman, send something to his wife, Giselle, who would love what you're doing for a lot of reasons.
18: Yeah, we've been in the talks, me and Giselle, and she gave me the Western PA contact information, and so.
17: Excellent.
18: Yeah.
17: Excellent. Do you have anything you'd like to ask Creedy about her project?
18: So I heard that you've been basically giving out to basically underserved communities. And so is there any, you know, what is it like having youth representation in those underserved communities and basically giving back? Is it beneficial to see, well, basically, is it good to see more youth helping out with the underserved communities.
19: I definitely think that it is. I feel like the more that we get people involved in such issues, it really makes an impact. I remember when I went to the school district, they are making so many changes to the, like I said, like the almost the old Pittsburgh. And, you know, my team and I, we work strongly with the students there as well. We've had a couple of talks about making summer initiatives. And I think, you know, just getting the word out that just because you are fortunate doesn't mean that we can't help out other people. It's really important.
17: That's Creedy Gupta, by the way, who is finishing 10th grade at Upper St. Clair High School. And Eli, is it Majoka?
18: Majaka.
17: Majaka, I'm sorry. you probably get it all the time, this tentative pronunciation, who's from Highland School District. He is about to graduate, and we're talking about their junior achievement of Western Pennsylvania's 18 under 18 projects. When you talk about old Pittsburgh, I just want to be sure I'm on the same page. Are you thinking of industrial Pittsburgh, steel mills, or what are you picturing when you say that? That's not a challenge. No. It's just I want to know.
19: I think it's just rebuilding a stronger community that in downtown Pittsburgh, at least in the McKeesport area, there were a lot of old buildings. There were a lot of old infrastructure, and the school district that they're building now, which is they completely rebuilt their elementary school into United Elementary School, and they even changed their name from Twin River Elementary School to United so they can show that everybody is united, whether it's ethnically, religiously, and everybody, no matter the diversity, everybody is equal. And I think that it is so important that we have that. So, I mean, I was twisting words earlier with the whole old Pittsburgh, but.
17: No, it's helpful. And McKeesport, you know, is an independent city. At one time rivaled the city of Pittsburgh in terms of, I mean, it's pretty close, almost like a twin city in some ways. A question for you, too, is how common is it for you to meet students from other districts? Was this an unusual opportunity for you to meet students from beyond your own district of Upper St. Clair?
19: It was. I'm actually fairly new to Pittsburgh. I moved here in 7th grade, so around 2019. So I'm also still not very, very familiar because of COVID. So I, you know, stay in that kind of that Upper St. Clair bubble almost because we don't really venture out. But, you know, getting involved in this project, I've been able to interact with so many different communities and school districts. And whether it's from sports, how I've interacted, or even this project, it's been a big way of outreach for me.
17: That's good. And would you, your peers, do you think that this was likely a unique or even first-time opportunity to get beyond that bubble that you're describing?
19: It definitely was. We have projects in Upper St. Clair. Our middle school runs a reach-out program every year where we raise money for either a nonprofit or a organization that helps the community or gives back to the community in some way. And we worked with the fire department and other smaller nonprofits. But I believe that this project, at least for the people that are my like volunteers and that really help, I think this is one of the bigger steps that we've seen.
17: Thank you for answering these questions because it helps me understand more. I wanted to turn back to Eli from Highland School District out near Natrona Heights in the Allegheny Valley, the valley of the Allegheny River. You mentioned COVID hitting your district in a particularly significant way. Can you talk a bit more about that?
18: Yeah, so our district was definitely hit with COVID the most. And it definitely led a very, very kind of awning aspect on these students. And so what that basically consisted of is people not coming to school after COVID, after all the restrictions were kind of lifted. It took a while for us to gain attendance back. And also within like lessons, nobody was participating because it didn't, we had such a, you know, a lenient based kind of structure that we had, and you only had to pass your classes with 50% or more, and it would be either a pass or a fail. So everybody got to that 50% and kind of just gave up from there. So there wasn't so much enthusiasm of everybody's, you know, kind of COVID year.
17: So it's almost like we talk sometimes about quiet quitting with respect to jobs when people only do the minimum necessary. It sounds like, you know, you might get a homework assignment and it's like, yeah, whatever. Or you might not show up to take a test. Or if you do show up to take a test, all you really care about is probably doing well enough to pass. And maybe you can do that without even studying or going to class if you're just clever enough. That's, I mean, is that about...
18: Yeah, it's definitely about right, because we had an online program called Ingenuity, which basically almost everyone in PA did. But with that, it tracks your progress through the lessons that you have. And if you got up to 50%, then you're either considered a pass or a fail based on the, you know, kind of grade point average you had after 50%. And so then that then took onto the kids saying basically, oh, I got 50%. I don't need to try anymore.
17: Wow. That's sad. To hear about, and it's hard. It's very easy for that to become an epidemic because moods have a way of permeating and extending to others. I knew this was going to go quickly. We only have about 3 minutes left. I have a couple questions for you, but do either of you want to say anything else about your project that I didn't, or anything else really that I didn't give you room to say? And Creedy, I'll start with you.
19: Not really. We are starting a summer initiative at McKee Sports School District. We're going to focus on getting the students involved in different volunteer projects and share the word of, you know, helping each other, staying kind, and really focusing on their school pillars, almost kind, caring, and smart, which is so important for any, you know, growing student. So I believe that anybody can spark change if they have the heart to do it and if they put their mindset into whatever project they're wanting to go into.
17: How can people learn more about your project? Is there a website summarizing
19: Yes,
17: it?
19: We are still, I believe we're still building up our website. It's cclkids.org, and I also will have an email as well linked in the website, so you can always reach out from there. You can also find out through Upper St. Clair. We have on our main page a website link along with different resources and just history about our other projects.
17: Excellent. And we've linked to Junior Achievements 18 Under 18 website as well. What about you, Eli? Anything you wanted to say that I didn't give you room to say, and how can people learn more?
18: Well, basically, the one thing that I want to say is basically the youth is the change right now. As of right now, we can make history. And I myself included just made history within all of Pennsylvania, being the youngest elected official within all of Pennsylvania running
17: Whoa.
18: For my school's school board. But
17: I read about you. Congratulations.
18: But
17: so
18: yeah.
17: You're on the school board at 18. When did you turn 18?
18: March 28th this year.
17: Because I think you have to be 18,
18: yes,
17: right?
18: Yes, you have to be 18 to run. Well, before the primary election, you have to be 18.
17: That's
18: yes.
17: remarkable. Congratulations. You've got a lot of power.
18: But yeah, as said, I myself made history, but the youth is the change, and the youth is the future. And so this is why, with any youth figure listening or any youth parents figures listening, is to always encourage your children, never give up on them, and always have persistency and perseverance within your child. And basically, any way to find me is I got a bunch of Facebooks and I got a bunch of online social medias. So Eli Majaka or Majaka for School Board is the best way to kind of contact me now.
17: Now, when did your term start? When were you elected?
18: I will be basically elected in November this year.
17: Okay, so you won the primary.
18: I won both of the party primaries. So both of the parties were in favor of me. So. Basically, a shoo-in for November, hopefully.
17: In my district, many of our school board candidates forgot to cross-register. You took care of that.
18: Yes.
17: Well done.
18: Yes.
17: So I'm curious if either of you, it's a very trite question, but if you've thought about what you want to do after high school, in your case, Eli, since you're about to graduate, I'm sure you have. And what do you think is next?
18: So I will be after high school, I will be going to Chatham University for my 4+1 program for my undergraduate in political science. And I will be minoring in criminology. So my undergraduate will be at Chatham University and either Duquesne or Carnegie Mellon for my master's degree.
17: Excellent. And Creedy, you're a little bit earlier. I mean, you've got more time, but have you thought about it?
19: I have a big interest in psychology, specifically pediatric psychology. I have always loved working with youth communities, so I'd love to major in psychology. Don't know about med school if I want to actually go into pediatrics, but pediatric psychology and then minoring in chemistry.
17: Excellent. It's been so nice to have both of you here. We'd love

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0: questa.
1: I didn't do it. I didn't do it. I'm innocent.
2: Yeah. I only believe that one on Tuesdays. Now get in that cell, you little runt.
1: Ow!
2: Welcome to juvie.
3: Wow. Look what the rain washed in.
4: This one's punier than the last one.
1: I'm not puny. I had alphatitis when I was a baby.
4: Whatever. Here's the toilet cell. This is the toilet?
3: And this is the sink.
5: Oh my god, you idiots! How many times do I have to tell you? That's the sink, and that's the toilet.
3: I knew that.
4: No, you didn't.
3: Shut up.
4: You sure?
5: That's enough fighting. Why don't you introduce yourselves to him and tell him what you're in for?
6: I'm not going to tell you a little squirt anything about anything. Understand me?
1: I can't understand you.
5: Well, like, I'm Nicole, and I got in here for shoplifting makeup.
1: And how did you just get into the boys' cell?
5: I dug a tunnel from my cell to yours using my high heel, boys.
4: I'm Billy.
3: Then I'm Gus. Yeah, wait. I'm Billy and you're Gus.
4: Oh, yeah. What are we in for?
3: We stole a car because we was late for kindergarten.
1: Did you guys flunk?
4: Yeah, like 11 or 8 times? Yeah.
1: Hi there. I don't think I've met you yet. I'm Gary and...
7: Ooh!
6: Don't never... Ever touch me.
5: One eye, Jack. Leave him alone or I'll use my nail file to poke out your other eye. Why are you always so mean to everyone?
6: Because this jail cell is my domain. I've been here longer than everyone else.
5: And he's only 13.
6: So who's the midget?
5: I swear, one eye, Jack. If you say one more mean thing, I'll paint your mouth shut with my nail polish. His name is Gary, and he just... Wait, what did you do to get in here?
1: Nothing. I'm innocent. They said I sprayed my name on a billboard, but there are a lot of people in this town named Gary. Besides, my legs are too short to climb a ladder.
5: Shh! Here comes Big Bob, the guard.
2: Plasma screen TV coming in for Mr. One-Eyed Jack sign here.
6: Great. I'm gonna try my new plasma TV.
8: It is. It's the 100th anniversary of the day Jimmy fell in the old well outside of the juvenile detention center, and Sassy saved him. In other news, 15 people walked into...
6: Nice TV. Good job, Big Bob. Keep the electronics coming and we'll keep the pounds from showing. Here, here's your weight loss donut.
2: Thank you. I'm feeling rather slim today. I think I'm gonna go and weigh myself.
5: Idiot! Every time One-Eyed Jack bribes Big Bob with

0: one of those donuts, he gets fatter.
1: That's because I spiked him with weight gain steroids and then I fixed his scale.
2: Yeah, what? Oh, hello, boss. The nurse said what? Steroids! And I'm fired? As of tomorrow? What? Hey, Jack, I'm so depressed. Can I have a few more of those weight loss donuts? The chocolate ones with the sprinkles.
1: Sure, Big Bob. Here you go. Fired? This is terrible. No more bribes. No more PlayStation. No more potato chips. What if the new guard is smart and skinny? We gotta break out of here today.
3: But how?
2: Let's put our heads together.
0: You dopes! I have an idea. Let's make a tunnel like the one I dug to visit you.
2: But how?
0: Let's think.
4: Hey, y'all, it's me, Miss Appleby.
2: It's our kindergarten teacher.
5: Let's get stickers.
4: I brought y'all some ice cream from Mary Jane Beth's 5th birthday party in class today. I'll squeeze it through the bars.
5: Looks like dirt.
0: It's dirt ice cream, cookie crumbles, and chocolate ice cream.
2: Dirt ice cream.
4: Don't forget to wash the spoons when you finish. Toodaloo.
0: Thanks, Miss Appleby.
5: Okay, all done. Let's throw these spoons away.
0: No, dummies. We can use them to dig the tunnel.
1: Pretty good idea, girly. Someone should map out our escape route. Who can make a map?
6: Why is everybody looking at me?
1: Cause, Gary, you're a geeky brainiac. Straight A's. You can do it.
6: I'm not getting in any more trouble. I've had enough trouble for one day. They made me go here, poor and innocent, and now everyone's pressuring me and I'm going to starve here and you'll all resort to cannibalism and I'm too young to die!
7: Just make the map!
1: Or else...
6: All right, I'll make your map, but I won't escape with you. I'll stay here in the cell and follow the rules. Now give me some paper.
3: Here's some.
6: No, that's toilet paper.
0: Here's some.
6: It's a good thing I have my Ratman flashlight pen. Okay, here are the coordinates of our cell. And it's exactly 0.27895 kilometers to Big Bob's office. And it's 0.1276 kilometers to Nicole's cell. You can start digging from the end of Nicole's tunnel, and there's a manhole about 2 kilometers west by southeast.
1: Here's a walkie-talkie that I lifted off Big Bob. Use it to warn us if anyone finds out that we're escaping.
6: Big Bob is going to catch you, you know.
0: Not if we make the tunnel too small for his donut-eating butt to fit through.
1: Yeah.
0: Watch out for worms, rocks, and spiders.
1: Spiders?
4: Don't worry, would I, Jack? I'll protect you.
0: Now get busy and dig with those spoons.
2: This tastes like a buffet of dirt, ice cream, and, gummy worms.
0: Oh, no! You're not supposed to eat with the spoons. You're supposed to dig. That's real dirt and real worms. Oh.
5: But they still taste great.
1: Keep digging!
5: What's that noise, Gus?
2: It's my stomach. Oh, I didn't feel so good. Oh.
8: One-Eyed Jack, this is Gary.
1: I read you. Go ahead.
8: Over.
9: Emergency! Big Bob discovered your tunnel. Now he's squeezing in.
1: Stop! You're too fat!
0: The tunnel is collapsing!
6: Help these guys? If I do, I'll become one of them. Oh, but they're in danger.
9: Can you hear me? Please, Gary, help us! Over.
6: Oh, okay. This is Gary. I mapped out these coordinates according to the news broadcast on the TV. There should be a well nearby. Dig straight ahead, then dig up. Brace yourselves, you might get a little wet in the well. Over. I just swiped Big Bob's keys. I'll let myself out and get you out. Over and out.
2: Hey! Kid! Come back here! I'm still... stuck!
6: Sorry, Big Bob. I'll send you an ambulance.

0: you climb in the well bucket, and I'll wheel you up.
1: Thanks, Gary!
2: Thanks, Gary!
3: Thanks, kid. Now you're one of us. Let's give you a juvie nickname. I, One-Eyed Jack, crown you Four-Eyed Gary.
1: Yay! So, what do we do now?
3: We're criminals around town. Let's move to Mexico and wear fake mustaches.
1: Right. I'll just get colored contacts and a haircut and a perm and I'll dye it red and I'll change my name to Jose.
4: Here's the latest news. There was a juvie jailbreak and several inmates all escaped through the old well.
5: This is not a true story. Mifflin Elementary, the Pittsburgh Public Schools, and all involved in the making of this play are not suggesting you should actually break out of jail. No juveniles or guards were hurt in the making of this radio drama.
6: Juvie Jailbreak was written by Mifflin Elementary School, Room 213, produced and directed by George Czar. Featured were Chris Gatterdam, Patrick Jordan, Elena Passarello, Marcus Stevens, Kelly Van Aken, and George Czar.
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8: My name is Jamira, and I'm going to the 7th grade, and I wrote something for my future self. Hi, 20-year-old me. I came to ask you if you remember the time you were in Summer Dreamers and you made friends with everyone that was there and how you didn't want to go at first, but on your second day, you had fun with everyone. P.S. Love yourself now, love yourself then.
9: The Pittsburgh Philharmonic Young Artist Concerto Competition was won by Christopher Fedor, and he's going to join us. He's a senior at North Allegheny. We'll talk with him a bit after his first selection. Here is Christopher Fedor.

0: Christopher Fedor, and congratulations to you on the Pittsburgh Philharmonic Young Artist Concerto Award. That had to be exciting.
1: Oh, yeah, definitely. It was a great start to 2018.
0: When did you find out that you won?
1: It was about like maybe half a week to a week after the audition. This was early February, I believe, and yeah, it was just...
0: What was the audition like? Could people see you playing, or were you hidden from the judges?
1: Yeah, so it was a live audition on stage at Mount of Alveria, and there were two judges, I believe, in the audience. I can't totally remember because, of course, really anxious.
0: Yeah, I would imagine. I would imagine you're nervous. Well, I know some auditions, I always find it fascinating, are done such that the judges can't see the musician to avoid them making judgments on appearance, I guess, or gender or race. Mm-hmm. It doesn't sound like this was the case.
1: No, but like I'm in the Pittsburgh Youth Symphony, and whenever we have seating auditions, they're done that way. They're completely blind to the judges who are kind of trying to just get a completely, you know.
0: More people want to play than there are slots for, maybe, so they want to be equitable. Yeah. How did you think you did when you... did the audition? Did you think you did well, or?
1: Well, definitely whenever a person is auditioning, they notice their mistakes more than they do when they're just rehearsing or practicing. And I didn't think that this was my best performance, for sure. And I had a few small problems, but I think that I was just overanalyzing them by the time it finished, and my accompanist, my pianist, told me that I had played really well, so that was reassuring.
0: That gives you a lot of confidence, I'm sure. Is there anybody you'd like to acknowledge in terms of who you're studying with or other folks mm-hmm. that have helped you with your accomplishments?
1: Yeah, well, definitely... I'd like to say hi to my family, but my pianist, my accompanist, Marina Lupinacci, who devoted a lot of time to not only soloing with me, but also coaching our trio, and this year, which we auditioned for Fischoff. So she donated a lot of time to these things, and I'm very grateful for that. And so, yeah.
0: Anybody else?
1: Yeah, so my cello teacher, Katya Yampaladian, as well as David Primo, also gave me a little assistance with the Dvorak Cello Concerto.
0: Excellent. And we also, the Pittsburgh Philharmonic, you'll be featured in a concert coming up, I think, next week, if memory serves me right. And we'll give you details on that in a moment so that you can jot them down, but you'll have a chance to see and hear Christopher play as part of this competition coming up. I know you're getting asked this question frequently, but a senior, North Allegheny, you may know already, or you may still be waiting for acceptance letters. Do you know what is going to happen come fall?
1: Oh, it's the latter. I still don't know what I'm doing exactly. As far as college, and waiting to hear back from some, so.
0: Yeah, so you're do you think music is what you're going to study, or?
1: I think that I'm going to keep music at a high level, so continue to grow with it. And for that reason, I'll probably be doing either a minor or possibly a double major. And it really depends on the school and how much they promote that and stuff like that.
0: What would you major in, do you think?
1: It's probably going to be in some kind of life science, so I'm thinking either biotechnology or just biochemistry or something, and I have hopes of going to med school, so as of right now, that's...
0: That's a great aspiration. I was talking to a student yesterday who is, you know, she's getting acceptances slowly. A lot are coming in this week, but the school she really wants to go to, she's waitlisted, and she's just keeping her fingers crossed that all will work out well there. So hopefully you'll start hearing from schools coming in. If you're just joining us, Christopher Fader is here, 12th grade, North Allegheny. He is the Pittsburgh Philharmonic Young Artist Concerto Competition. The piece you just played a moment ago was from Bach?
1: Yeah, that's the prelude to the Bach's Cello Suite Number 2.
0: And you have another selection from Bach coming up. What is that?
1: That's a totally contrasting style, but it's the third suite that Bach wrote from the Gigue.
0: Once again, our pleasure to present to you Christopher Fader.

0: Beautifully done. That's Christopher Fedor once again. And I'm going to turn now to John Ott, who is with the Pittsburgh Philharmonic, and he can tell us a little bit more about the concert that is coming up and also about the Pittsburgh Philharmonic in general. Good morning.
1: Good morning.
0: And when is the concert for people that would like to hear the orchestra as well as Christopher live?
1: Well, we have two dates. Friday, March 9th at 7:30 p.m., we will be playing at Mount Alvernia in their SCOTUS Hall. And then we also have another date on Saturday the 10th, where we'll be playing at the Butler Community College in Suck Up Theater.
0: Both great opportunities. Are those reasonable or free to attend?
1: Yeah, they're reasonable. The tickets are quite reasonable. I believe around $12.
0: Excellent. And to be able to support orchestras like this is a great opportunity. How do people enter the competition or get involved in playing with the orchestra itself?
1: Well, we go by audition. And back around November, we send out materials about the concerto competition, which we have the finals in February. What students do is they submit a recording of their playing. They can either send us a CD or we also take auditions through YouTube. And then we sort through those and come up with a group of finalists, and they get to play for us live. And we did have three judges, actually. There was one blind judge, and we decided to do that because we had a contestant who was related to a member of the orchestra. So we wanted to be totally on the up and up with that and have like a control on it. So
0: That's a good way to do it. And it's important. Do the judges give feedback to the musicians at all on what they heard, or is it more or less just a decision at the end?
1: That is more or less just a decision this year. We decided to do it that way.
0: Anything else you'd like to mention? I believe it's pghphil.org if you're looking for more details.
1: Yeah, that's our website. And the rest of the program will is titled Back to School. We're playing Brahms' Academic Festival Overture, some ballet music from Gounod's Faust Ballet or Opera, and Dvorak's Slavonic Dances. So we have a double Dvorak on the program. We also have coming up our final concert in May 11th and 12th, and that's Storytime is the theme of that concert. And one of the pieces that we're featuring is Rimsky-Korsakov's Scheherazade, and that will feature Kathleen Andrews, our concert mistress. We also have coming up auditions for our side-by-side program. During the summer, we turn to lighter fare and have about maybe four or five concerts lined up. And we invite young people to come and audition for the Philharmonic and to play with our membership side by side.
0: Sounds like a great opportunity. And you can find out more at pghphil.org. That was John Ott. We're now going to turn back to Christopher Feeder here, Fader here, it's F-E-D-O-R. I'm going to get that one of these days. What are you, first of all, is there anything you'd like to say that I didn't get a chance to ask you about? This will be our last chance to talk.
2: I don't know. Just the next piece that I'm going to be playing is the Dvorak Cello Concerto. I'll be playing that next week with Pittsburgh Philharmonic, and definitely a challenging piece, but a great one. So
0: great. Well, it's always, I think this is your second time here.
2: I think it might be
0: might
2: up
0: be
2: like
0: three
2: or four.
0: Yeah. I can remember your last time quite well, and it's always good to hear you play. And thanks for being here.
2: Yeah, and thanks for having me.
0: And once again, we have Christopher Fedor.

0: That was amazing. Thank you. That's Christopher Fedor. And again, you can learn more at pghphil.org.
1: This is Alex from SLB Radio, and today I'm going to give you my hot take on why I think Android phones are objectively better than iPhones. People have been battling over this topic for years, and for a while, Apple reigned supreme. People think that Android phones are laggy and cheap, but if you take a top-of-the-line iPhone and put it against an Android phone of the same price, for example, a Samsung, you'll find out that there are many key differences between the two that can completely change the view of someone that's used an iPhone for a long time. Let me put this into context. I've been an iPhone user since 2020. I've used AirPods, I have a Mac, I was in the ecosystem. And this year, I switched to Android and got a Samsung S24 Ultra. And in almost every way possible, I think I like my Samsung a lot more than when I had an iPhone. One reason that people are loyal to Apple is because they lock you into their ecosystem. If you have any Apple products along with your iPhone, everything becomes synced and easy to use. And of course, this does make things convenient for the user, and they can argue that Android doesn't have this type of thing. However, Android can actually do more. On top of other phone companies having their own ecosystem for products, like Samsung, there are also apps that can provide alternatives for those who still own Apple products. For example, the CA Pod app on the Play Store, which I use, allows people with AirPods to view the individual batteries of each of their AirPods and the case, and can see if it's charging. It's also just as easy to link up your computer with your phone for texting, as Google Messages can be linked to both PCs and Macs. So texting people on your computer isn't something that's exclusive to iMessage on Mac anymore. Speaking more of the software on Android, the operating system takes a much different approach than Apple. It's much more open and allows for far more customization. One key factor is that Android allows for the direct download and installation of APKs, which are app files. This means that you could theoretically download any app for free and also get apps that you normally wouldn't find on the Play Store. This not only gives the user more opportunities, but can also assist developers that aren't ready for a full-scale release of their product on the Play Store. For example, let's say a game developer is making a game for Android and wants to release a demo. Instead of having to pay the fees of having it up on the store, they could just release it themselves from a third-party source. Not to mention that Apple's App Store fees are a lot worse than Google's. There are also a lot of apps on the Play Store that simply aren't on the iPhone. There are a lot of emulators for retro gaming and modern gaming. Dolphin Emulator allows you to play Wii and GameCube games at great performance. And Yuzu Emulator, which is only accessible by getting the APK, allows you to emulate Nintendo Switch games on an Android phone. There's also many aspects of an Android that you normally couldn't customize or access on an iPhone. You can change the font and emoji font, you can change your theme, and you can also access your internal storage files. Now, one could argue that theme changing is already on the iPhone. Some may say that the new app tinting features for the home screen in iOS 18 make Android phones look bad, but what they don't know is that Samsung phones have had this for years. In fact, many iOS features have been directly stolen from Android. Custom app icons, widgets, and even features dating way back, like having custom keyboard support and a dark mode, were all originally on Android phones before they made their way over to the iPhone. In fact, Apple started using Samsung's phone displays on their phones too. And of course, many iOS 18 features are already and have been on Android. Apple Intelligence is simply Google AI's features but powered by ChatGPT. I would say that with things like Circle to Search and the translation features, I think that Google AI's features are better than what Apple has shown so far. For Samsung phones, the GoodLock app on the Galaxy Store is a hub that has a menu of apps that offer extensive customization of your phone that an iPhone user would normally have to jailbreak their phone to access. By the way, jailbreaking your iPhone simply allows you to download apps from third-party sources, which an Android can do out of the box. It's also impossible to do on some iPhones depending on what software is installed. and jailbreaking your phone would also take away the ability for you to update it. This app can not only change the look and feel of your phone, but also the functionality. For example, the theme park app allows you to customize the home screen theme, along with the individual icons, your keyboard, the notification center, and the volume panel. There's also apps that give you additional control over aspects of your phone, like being able to change the audio settings, like EQ and mixing audio if you have multiple sources of sound, and apps like Nice Shot for screenshots and NotiStar for having deeper access to your notifications are perfect examples of what the iPhone isn't able to do. So, if you're comparing an iPhone 16 with its equivalent, the Samsung S24 Ultra, the S24 will offer much more to the user in a lot of aspects. People can say that Android phones are cheaper and worse than iPhones, and that's because the Android OS can be put on any phone made by any company. There's a much larger range of phones that can be compared to the iPhone, which is the only line of phones that has iOS installed out of the box. Someone could compare a cheap $200 to $300 Android phone with an iPhone, and obviously the iPhone will win because they only make expensive products. But when put up to a fair match, like the S24, Android will come out victorious. This is Alex, signing off.
0: The Saturday Light Brigade. And about once a month, we have a big brother or a big sister with a little brother or little sister. And it's that time today. We have Tamara and Aaron here with us. Good morning, Tamara. How are you?
2: Good.
0: Can you tell me how old you are and where you go to school?
2: I'm 9 and I go to St. Benedict the Moor.
0: Well, it's very nice to meet you. Who is in your family?
2: My grandma, my granddad, my mom.
0: And are there any shout-outs you'd like to give to anybody who might be listening now or later?
2: No.
0: Tell me what you like to do.
2: I like to read.
0: Have you read any good books lately?
2: Mm-hmm.
0: Can you tell me about one or two that you really liked?
2: I read Sage Carrington.
0: What's that about?
2: It's like this girl and her best friend. They like Frida Kahlo and they like to find out about her.
0: Huh, that's not one I've heard about before. What do you like about reading?
2: It's fun.
0: Are there things you like to do outside at all?
2: Mm-hmm.
0: What do you like to do when you're outside?
2: Play jump rope.
0: Oh, do you have rhymes that you use when you play jump rope?
2: No.
0: Ducks to keep things going. When I was a kid and played jump rope, there were always rhymes like bubble gum on a track, how many sticks are in the pack, things like that. Nothing like that to help you keep on track. I'll bet you that your big sister Erin knows what I'm talking about, do you? Did you have rhymes to do
3: we
0: jump rope?
3: We had rhymes, yeah. We had, when we play hand clapping games, we had a whole slew of rhymes. I wasn't so good at jump rope, though. Single jump rope, but not with a partner.
0: Do you remember any of your hand clapping rhymes?
3: Oh, yeah. there's the, of course, now I have to like do the hand clapping to
0: remember.
3: That's
0: okay. I don't want to put you on the spot. I mean, there's patty cake, baker man.
3: Yeah,
0: bake me a cake as fast as you can.
3: Yeah, I'm thinking of the one that you kind of do like. Yeah.
0: Oh, okay. Now wait. Now. Okay, so Erica knows this one. Do you all know this? How do you do it? You.
2: It's called slide.
3: How do you? Okay. Do you know?
2: I think it's like. Something.
0: Go ahead, you can do it if you
2: something.
0: Want.
2: I don't remember.
3: Do you remember?
4: I know aggravation.
3: Aggravation, rehabilitation, aggravation. This is how it goes.
0: Okay. Aggravation, rehabilitation, aggravation. This is how it goes. Did you know that one?
2: No.
0: No. How do you know something like that though? That's similar.
2: I can't remember.
0: Well, it's nice to have you all here. And Tamara is a big sister, actually a little sister with Aaron. And I was saying patty cake, baker man. You brought some baked goods here. You didn't have to do that. Thank you, Tamara.
2: You're welcome.
0: And I'm going to open them up. Oh, these are very nice cookies. These are thumbprint cookies. And I'm touching every one of them right now, so they're all mine. There's a whole bunch of cookies from a wonderful, oh, this smells so good, bakery. I touched them all, Chad, so Ricky will probably eat things I've touched. Nope, she just shook her. Thank you very much. Do you like cookies? Did you get any when you went to the bakery this morning? I thought you might have. So tell me a little bit about how long you've been... Well, actually, before we do that, Aaron, tell me a bit about yourself, where you're from, what brought you to Big Brothers Big Sisters.
3: I am currently living in Arlington, and I was interested in Big Brothers and Big Sisters because I was an educator for a while. And I'm not currently in that field anymore. I'm an electrician with Local 5. And I missed the connection with kids. And a big part of our union is like trying to give back and volunteering. And so I was looking for a way to kind of meet all of those needs for myself. And it's really, I get so much out of it. So I don't really feel like it's a volunteering. It's more like I get to hang out with a good friend. So,
0: well, that's terrific. How long have you two been matched?
3: Two years.
0: 2 years. Wow. Have you ever gone to the Union Hall tomorrow or gone to see a little bit more about what Aaron does?
4: No.
0: It would be interesting, I bet, to see what she does. I'm sure are most of your job sites residential or commercial?
3: We're currently in the U.S. Steel building.
0: Mm-hmm.
3: And we're just doing some renovations. I do commercial, renovations.
0: Yeah, so that would be hard to go on the job site and actually see. But it would be interesting to learn more. Have you thought about what you might like to do when you get older?
4: Be a teacher.
0: Really? How come?
4: Because I like teaching.
0: Do you like the teacher you have this year in school? I mean, are there teachers that you admire that you've had? Because most people, I think if they have a really good teacher, would like to be a teacher. What's your favorite subject in school?
4: Math.
0: What are you doing in math now?
4: Multiplication.
0: So things like, are you multiplying big numbers or... like single-digit numbers.
4: Single-digit numbers.
0: So you would know like 5 times 4 and things like that?
4: Mm-hmm.
0: Excellent. Well, it's so nice to meet you. Let's bring in Erica, who is here. Erica, I should have asked you before, is it Strafalachi?
5: Strafalus.
0: Strafalus. I got close. I got too. I got too fancy. And Erica is with Big Brothers Big Sisters. And it's nice... for you to be here today. What's new at Big Brothers Big Sisters?
5: Well, we have a lot of things going on next week. We're gearing up for our Fashion for Kids Sake on Tuesday night. It'll be at Carlo University, where our little bigs and littles dress up and walk the runway, and it's a great event. And then Thursday, we have our volunteer recognition dinner, which is where we recognize our volunteers for the great work that they do. We have a wonderful dinner with them. And then we celebrate some graduating matches for our littles who are graduating high school.
0: Wow. Yeah. I never knew about that. So I'm sure you stay in touch with your little probably for your whole life. But high school marks the end of the formal relationship with Big Brothers Big Sisters.
5: Yes, and we love graduating having a ceremony with them and letting them get up and talk about their match.
0: Oh, that's great. When is that?
5: That'll be Thursday night.
0: That sounds like a great event. So the other event you mentioned is the fashion show at St. Agnes Hall, which is right on Fifth Avenue. It's part of Carlo University. And what ages are appropriate for that?
5: I think it's a family event. All ages come. We have littles that are anywhere from 6 to up. We have teenagers in the show.
0: And are you in the show tomorrow? Are you modeling anything?
6: I don't know.
0: No?
5: not this year.
0: Not this year. So I was told you have a nickname. Do you like to be called by that nickname? Mm-hmm. It's Sassy.
4: Yep.
0: And how come that's your nickname?
4: I don't know. My grandma just made it up.
0: Your grandma called you Sassy. I wonder, are you pretty quick to talk or say something when she talks to you? That's sometimes why they call people sassy. Sometimes. I'm looking at your big sister. Any ideas as to why that might be the case?
3: I honestly don't know.
0: You've got no idea.
3: I don't think that when I think of sassy, I obviously think of my little sister now, but as far as like sassing back, I've never experienced
0: that. Well, sassy. There's a great jazz singer named Sarah Vaughan,
3: yes,
0: who her nickname was Sassy,
3: oh,
0: too. And it may be just being sharp or great. I mean, sassy can be a very complimentary thing. In fact, I don't think your grandma would call you sassy. I know she loves you, so she wouldn't say that. So what are some of the things you two like to do together?
4: Go to amusement parks.
0: Oh, and what do you like to do? Do you have rides that you can tell me about that you really love?
4: I like at Sandcastle, the Lazy River.
0: What do you do there?
4: We get in the water and ride on these little floaty things, like donuts or something.
3: Yeah, they have inner tubes, and we can kind of just like sit on the inner tube, and the river flows along, and we just relax.
0: Oh, that sounds very, very nice. Are there other things you like to do when you're together? Like, do you ever go out to eat?
4: Mm-hmm.
0: And where do you like to go?
4: Eden Park.
0: Oh, and what do you get?
4: Pizza.
0: I didn't even know Eden Park had pizza. Would you get pizza at Eden Park?
4: Mm-hmm.
0: I didn't know they had pizza there. Who knew? That sounds very good. So you'd like to be a teacher when you get older. I think you'd be a really good teacher. Do you have any pets?
4: I have a dog.
0: What's your dog's name?
4: Kaya.
0: And what does Kaya look like?
4: She's a Yorkie.
0: Oh, Yorkies are very, very cute. Where does Kaya sleep at night?
4: She'll either sleep on her blankets or in her cage.
0: She's
4: right by my bed.
0: I bet she probably wants to be right next to you. What's really nice to have you here today, and I have a couple presents for you, if I can find them. I have a pass to the Children's Museum, which you can use whenever
3: you
0: would like.
3: Thank
0: you're very
3: you.
0: Welcome. And there's all sorts of cool exhibits, including a measurements exhibit that is just above us. Have you had a chance to go through the museum before?
4: Yes.
0: Oh, great. Well, you can go today or any day you'd like. And I have a radio patch.
4: Thank you.
0: You're very welcome. And I have an official pencil and sticker.
3: Nice.
4: Thank you.
0: You're very welcome. And it's so nice to have both of you with us. Is there anything else you would like to say?
4: No.
0: And you two really do seem like a good pair. You seem like sisters. You have similar smiles. You're both kind of laid back and relaxed and, you know, all set. What do you do for Easter?
4: I'm singing in the choir.
0: Really?
4: Mm-hmm.
0: That's exciting. What church?
4: Ebenezer.
0: Well, that's terrific. Have you done that every year? Or?
4: I did it a few years ago.
0: Well, that's great that you're going to be doing that. And I hope you have a good Easter. And let me turn back to Erica to make sure there's nothing else we should be mentioning. I know bigs are always needed. bbbspgh.org is how you can learn more. Anything else?
5: Yeah, just please check us out on our website and on our Facebook to get updates and pictures of the great activities we have going on. And we're always looking for bigs, not only in Allegheny County, but in Washington and Greene counties as well.
6: Excellent. And thanks to all of you for being here today, especially on a holiday weekend. And I hope to see you again soon, Sassy. You're welcome here anytime.
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6: Take care.
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9: My name is Gibson. I'm in second grade at the Environmental Charter School in Pittsburgh, Pennsylvania. Waking up too early for school makes me concerned about the future of the world, and here's why. Did you know that 60% of children under 18 complained of being tired during school, and 15 fell asleep? Instead of waking up too early for school, I wish people would wake up a little later. I believe kids will be too tired to pay attention. They will be falling asleep instead of learning. For example, they will not learn if they are asleep. Therefore, they will not understand stuff if they are asleep in school. Waking up too early for school impacts all of us, and I think we can work together to make the world a better place. This is Gibson from the Environmental Charter School Second Grade Persuaders.
10: Hi, my name is Julia. I am in second grade at the Environmental Charter School in Pittsburgh, Pennsylvania. War makes me concerned about the future of the world, and here's why. About 500 people die every day, and 182,500 people die per year. Instead of war, I wish people would vote. War kills many moms and dads. Then children may not have any parents. Therefore, if children don't have any parents, they may go homeless or starve. War costs a lot of money that could go to things like planting new trees. Instead of fighting, I think we should vote because it is more safe, easier, and fair. It is safe because you just push buttons. It is easier in the same way. Last, it is fair because it is what you think should be right. War impacts all of us, and I think we can work together and vote to make the world a better place. This is Julia for the Environmental Charter School, second grade persuaders.
6: We are about to speak with a group of students from Mayor Ed Ganey's Youth Civic Leadership Academy. They all are part of this program, which is facilitated by Youth Enrichment Services. You might recall we had some students from this program with us last week, and we're going to talk with another group this week about the great activities that are taking place. Before we do that, I'm just going to ask each of them to introduce themselves to you so you know who's in the studio. If you could just give your name, school or neighborhood, grade level, if you have any thank yous or shout outs, perfect time to do it. And why don't we start with you, Riley?
11: Hi, I'm Riley. I go to Obama. Hi, I'm Riley. I go to Obama, and I'm in grade 11, and I'm 16.
6: It's nice to meet you. Hello.
12: Hi, I'm Nishaya. I go to Purple Braddock. I'm in 10th grade, and I'm 15.
13: Hi, I'm Tyra. I go to Urban Pathways. I'm in 10th grade, and I'm 15.
14: Hello, I'm Will. Let me restart. I'm Will. I'm 17, and I'm in Auditize for 11th grade.
6: Well, I'm delighted that each of you is here, and it's kind of cool that you're all from different schools. I'd love to learn more about what you've been doing as part of the mayor's program. Would anyone like to start and just explain what the program's been all about and how it's been configured? Did they give you training to start with to learn more about how city government works?
14: In a way, yeah.
6: What did they do, William?
14: They educated us mostly on what the government did and how it operates, different parts of the government, and like different positions and what people do.
6: And did any of them surprise you? Like, I know there's some jobs I'm amazed when I discover, wow, somebody does this as a job. I would never

0: I feel like I could do it, but I feel like it's a lot of, like, it's just a lot of stuff to do.
1: Yeah, a lot of people to answer to. And what about the three of you? Is that a job you think you would ever want?
2: No, simply because of the fact that when we was there, he told us, like you never know what's going to happen. So you have to be prepared for everything, and it's a lot of effort. So I think it would be a stressful job. I'd probably be able to do it, but for me, I don't think that would be for me.
1: It would be stressful, I think. What do you think, Nishaya? Oh, I'm sorry. You guys rearranged on me, so I'm trying to remember. It's Tyra. I'm sorry.
3: I would not like to be the mayor one day.
1: I would not either, by the way. Only because they say thankless job sometimes. It seems like anything you do, somebody's going to criticize you one way or the other.
2: Yeah.
1: William, you feel the same way?
4: Yeah, it's not for me. I already know what I want to do, so
1: what
4: it
1: do
4: doesn't
1: you
4: really fit in there.
1: What do you want to do?
4: I want to be a writer and an engineer.
1: Well, that's excellent. I'd like to talk more about that in a few minutes. Did you guys have projects that you ended up doing as part of it?
4: Yeah.
1: I'd love to hear about those. Are they all different, or did any of you work together?
5: Me and Ashaya worked together.
1: Well, why don't you two start and tell us about the project you did. And this is, if you're just joining us, these students are all with the Youth Civic Leadership Academy, which is facilitated by Youth Enrichment Services, City of Pittsburgh. So we have a team project between Tyra and Riley. What did you guys do?
0: Me and Nishaya.
1: Oh, me and Nishaya. I'm like, you pointed and I got the wrong point.
0: You're fine.
1: I'm going to get there. No name tags. It'll work. So, go ahead and tell us what you did.
2: Well, our project is on water. What is it?
0: Storm drains.
2: Storm drains. Yeah, it's on storm drains. Basically, we had to research a lot, like probably like 2 to 3 weeks of research, and we had to come up with a solution on how we can filter out the storm drains in order to have filter water.
1: So the storm drains, when water flows to them from rain, mm-hmm. and where do the storm drains go to?
0: It will go over the street drains.
1: Mm-hmm. And then once the water gets in there, it'll go straight to the river, right?
0: Yeah, but the storm drains, we want it to like hold the trash, so the trash doesn't get in the water, because we're trying to avoid that.
1: So if you like throw a pop can into a storm drain or into the street, and then the water carries it to the storm drain, it's just going to go straight to pollute the river eventually.
0: Yeah.
2: Yeah.
1: So did you have some ideas about preventing that kind of thing from happening? I see you nodding your head. Tell me.
2: Yeah. So we had this idea of putting a filter on top of the drain. And so when, say if it rains and there's a lot of like debris, everything in the water and stuff, it get caught at the bottom of the net, so that all the filter, so that the water can be filtered and go straight to the river.
1: Cool. And is the filter something you can actually see from the street and clean out?
2: Yeah.
1: And was it your idea, do these filters exist now, or are they something that you propose to add?
0: Yeah, we actually found the idea from Australia.
1: Wow.
0: Yeah.
1: Very cool. And do you think the city's going to do it? Or at least, often they'll say they'll pilot it in some areas to see if it works.
2: We was hoping that they would, because unlike the other like drinks they have, we was hoping like this one could be like a sponge type of situation. And we was hoping to also try to get funded by Alcosan, the water company.
1: Did you get a chance to visit Alcosan as part of your work?
0: No, but they might be at our presentation on Tuesday, but I'm not sure.
1: I hope you get a chance to. They do tours on a regular basis, and it's pretty fascinating. What did you learn about working with other people as you did that project? Was it just the two of you, or were there others?
0: It was two other girls.
2: Yeah.

0: I'd say in my experience, it's actually really fun once everybody get comfortable with each other. The work just flows, to be honest. Everybody know what they're supposed to do, and we often like come together to, like, if we have a problem, we often come together to solve it. I think it's really fun, honestly.
1: Would you agree?
2: Yeah, I feel like once we like all got comfortable with each other and we all start working together, it was easy because we all set out like a point of a project to work on.
1: Yeah, getting comfortable indeed is a big part of it, and it takes time to do that. Now, what about the other projects? Did you each have your own, or did you guys work together?
3: My groupmates aren't here, but we're three of us girls, and our presentation is about maternal mortality for Black women in Pittsburgh.
1: Tell me more about that, because Pittsburgh, actually, its rates are higher than other cities, right?
3: Yeah.
1: And is this death of a mother?
3: Yes.
1: And what did you learn about that?
3: We learned that, the Black women aren't getting the education and, like, the help they need because, like, of non-affordable health care.
1: So the prenatal care that a mom might need, it could be that you don't have access to it or the information. Did you come up with some ideas to solve that problem?
3: We did. First was to actually, like, educate doctors more so they can actually have the appropriate, you know, thing to help Black women.
1: The outreach that they might need. And I would imagine some doctors might assume that new mothers or mothers-to-be know certain things that they don't.
3: Mm-hmm.
1: How did you develop a program for doctors, or how did you go about this?
3: We still are kind of, like, trying to work with that, but we also came up with, community centers for pregnant Black women to actually try to help and educate them also.
1: That's great. How did you learn about what moms need to know? Did you talk with doctors or health professionals or counselors about those things?
3: We had to do, like, a lot of research about it and, like, search up, like, what is, like, the main problem about it all.
1: I'll bet. That had to take quite a bit of time. Were you surprised at what you learned?
3: Yes.
1: And since we're on the radio and people are listening, including Black women who may be having babies soon or someday, are there any key items that struck you as something simple to do to help promote good health if you're expecting a child? I don't want to put you on the spot, and you're not a medical professional, but did anything like how you eat or resting or just how you spend your time?
3: I don't know really how to answer this question because I'm, like, not a professional, but I do recommend, like, trying to get as much help as you can and as you need.
1: Having a good support system.
3: Yeah.
1: That makes sense. And also, I think your judgment of not wanting to answer as if you're a doctor is a very good one. But knowing your limits and having people around you, that's great. What was it like working in a group?
3: It was really fun. We got to know each other a lot, and we did, you know, have to see each other like 2-3 times a week to get it done. But, like, all of us together, we got a lot of work done together, and we learned a lot about the mortality rates for a pregnant Black woman.
1: Yeah, that's important. You know, until you can identify an issue and talk about it, you can't really solve it. So even your being here this morning is really significant. Thank you. Now, William, engineer to be, writer to be, what was your project?
4: Our project was on obesity in Pittsburgh, or not just in Pittsburgh, but in America in general. It's a growing issue. Actually, it was identified as a pandemic. So that just really shows the severity of our issue that we're trying to tackle.
1: Kind of like an epidemic that just keeps growing and mm-hmm. growing. Is there a root cause, do you think?
4: I don't think it's just like one thing in particular. Actually, when we were doing our research, we seen that it was more so like a bunch of contributing factors.
1: Do you remember what some of those are?
4: Yeah, like a lot of people were living in food deserts. That's like families that aren't like meeting the standards. They're like really low income families. So like families that are getting renting houses and stuff, really in food deserts. And they don't have access to like grocery stores. They have more so access to like fast food places with unhealthy food. So yep. that's really an issue. Also, people who don't have time to like exercise, move around, but they still get like all the like carbs and stuff. So like they're working for the most part, but they don't have enough time to like get active.
1: Did you find sometimes that it's cheaper to eat bad food than to buy nutritious food?
4: That too, yeah. So some people who do live near grocery stores, like who have access to that, the more healthy food is way more overpriced than the unhealthy food. So like the processed food, the food that has all the preservatives in it, way more less expensive than the freshly grown organic stuff.
1: Yeah, it just doesn't seem right. Did you come up with some ideas to fix this?
4: Yes. So me and my partner, his name is Justin, we came up with an idea to make an app, a lifestyle app.
1: Huh. Tell me more.
4: So the app essentially will be helping you out. Like, so you can buy, we offer coupons for healthy food, like helping you out like with buying the healthy food. That's like coming in with the it being overpriced. Then we have a map that shows like healthy food options around you, like farmers markets, grocery stores, outlets for like people giving away healthy food, stuff like that. And then we offer fitness plans / like workout plans for you to like stay fit, stay healthy. We also have a nutritionist and a like a fitness trainer kind of. So like if you ever need to talk to somebody about something, but that will be like a feature that you can pay for, because we wouldn't be able to like provide it now as we are. So the money that would be going into the app from you paying for that would be used to pay them, since we can't provide it ourselves. But and then we go into the section with like meal planning recipe type. Mm. So like a recipe book, like in the app. So like shows you like what meals are healthy and good to eat, what gives you energy, what's just there to feel like something to fill you up, and it shows you how to make it.
1: What a great idea. And is it out yet, or are you still developing it?
4: Still making it.
1: And will you target it to the Pittsburgh area, or are you thinking it could be used nationwide?
4: So that's something we were thinking about, and I do think it can be used nationwide, definitely. Right now it was just made for specifically Pittsburgh in mind, but it would be great if everybody else used it as well.
1: Yeah, it sounds great. And you know, I wonder whether local people would relate to it because it's local and might really adopt it, knowing that. Mm-hmm. There's a lot to learn about that. What a great idea. Now, I wanted to ask each of you a couple other things, but does anybody else want to say anything about the project that you did that you might not have had a chance to talk about? Great. You all were really great spokespeople. Now, I'm curious if you've been thinking at all about what you might like to do after high school. I know you get asked that question a lot, but I also know that people listening are really curious. William, you mentioned engineering and writing. Tell me more about your interest in those areas.
4: So for engineering, I mostly want to focus on agricultural engineering, mechanical engineering, and electrical engineering. I was really fond of mechanical and electrical. I said mechanical, right?
1: Yes.
4: Okay, I'm make sure I didn't say anything else besides mechanical, but I was really interested in mechanical and electrical engineering since I was, like, around six. My dad was, like, a construction worker, so he was, like, more so, like, a handyman. He, you know, did stuff around the house. And then, like, all the cartoons that I watched was, like, more focused towards, like, building things, engineering your way through things. So that's something I was really, like, you know, interested in as a kid. I've seen it a lot. I was like, this is cool. So yeah, that's something I definitely want to do. And then for writing, I just recently got into writing. I like it a lot. It's really fun. I mostly make like thrillers slash like comedy, some action. I just started trying. I'm trying to really like open up like different things that I was going to do. I've made like a romance one not too long ago. It's actually not finished, but I'm still trying to make it. I don't really, you know, make romances too much, but yeah, I'm actually writing one right now. This one's going to be a thriller as well.
1: Very cool. And if nobody's told you yet, if you have interest in using our facilities here to publish anything or record anything in our Youth Media Center, it's open to you. In fact, we have field trips coming up from Alderdice in January, I believe. I'm not sure if you're in those classes or not, but even after school, we're open every day but Friday after school. Have you thought about what you might want to do yet?
3: After high school, I want to go to college for business.
1: I'm pointing at Tyra, by the way. business?
3: Mm-hmm.
1: And any particular, like, do you want to own a business or?
3: Yeah, nail salon.
1: Nail salon?
3: Mm-hmm.
1: Excellent. Do you know somebody who owns one now?
3: Yeah, it's my mom's friend. Her name is Tiffany. She owns a nail salon.
1: And you must, you know, have heard things from her about it being a good mm-hmm. line of work, sort of control your own destiny. Let's see, Nishaya, what have you got?
0: After high school, I wanted to go to college. I have two different options that I was thinking, but overall, I want to go for business too, and I want to get my bachelor's degree because I don't know if I want to have my own company for human services, a lash company, because I already be practicing, or be an interior designer. So I'm stuck.
1: How come interior design? What a great thing to pick.
0: Well, when, like I say, like, when I was 10 or 11, I was really into, like, those Netflix shows where, like, they would take people and give them their own room to design. And I just love decorating stuff. So I was just like, why can't I just make this a career? And interior design is actually, it seems really fun and creative. And I love fun and creative.
1: What a great idea. And, you know, as you're listening, William is in 11th grade, Tyra and Nishaya are both in 10th grade, so you got lots of time to figure out what you're going to do. But it's good to just sort of get a touch point at this time. Riley, what about you?
2: When I graduated high school, I wanted to go to college to be a lawyer.
1: And do you know what type for?
2: Yeah, it's two options. I wanted to be like an animal abuse lawyer for the fact I used to work at a human animal rescue society, and there was all these dogs that was on court hold because of what their owners did to them. They was on court hold for a year, 2 years, 3 years. And I feel like we need more lawyers in that type of business. And I also was thinking about being like a family divorce lawyer, because I feel like, I know it would be hard, but like I feel like I would be really good in that.
1: Yeah,
2: option.
1: The world needs strong advocates in both of those cases. It's been so nice having all of you here. The time's really flown by. Does anybody want to say anything you didn't get a chance to? I want to be sure I don't leave you wishing you had said something. Thank you for representing. I think it's really important. Your projects are outstanding as well. Nutrition, obesity, working with that. To fight it, as William said, as Tyra spoke, talking about moms, particularly maternal mortality among black women, and Nishaya and Riley, your project about stormwater management, all really important. So thank you for being with us. Kudos to Youth Enrichment Services and Mary Ganey's Youth Civic Leadership Academy. You all have presentations coming up this week.
2: Yes.
1: Good luck with those. I think you're going to, I don't need to wish you good luck. You got it. I can tell.
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6: My name is Savion. I am 11 years old, and I like playing video games, and I, depending what kind of rating they are, how fun they are, and I like drawing a lot, and I really do just like to have fun. I have the most fun playing with my friends. Well, I could play any game, probably Batman, probably just anything. Like, it doesn't matter. I just play any game.
1: You're going to hear him play first, and then afterwards we'll talk a little bit about his composition as well as about him in general. Join me now as we welcome Colin Jacobs.

0: That was incredible. Colin, come on over in front of this blue microphone here, and you might want to slip on some headphones, and you'll be able to hear me a little better. Any of them, they're all the same. And come just a teeny bit closer. There you go. Tell me, can you tell me, did you name what you just played? Because you wrote all of that, right?
1: Yes, so what I actually compose is a classical piece. It's called a sonatina. It's a shorter version of a sonata, which is a piece with three different movements. Generally, the first movement is quick and lively. The second movement is more slow. And then the third movement is usually even faster than the first movement. So you probably noticed that the first movement, after the first movement, you probably thought it was the end of the song.
0: Yeah, you looked up at me to make sure I knew that it wasn't. So there were three movements altogether?
1: Yes.
0: How did you learn composition?
1: So I've been playing piano for 8 years.
0: How old are you now?
1: I'm 13.
0: So, okay, that's a lot more than half your life.
1: Yeah. I began to start liking classical music. I began studying it a little more, learning about other pieces by Mozart, Beethoven, Bach, particularly Mozart and his sonatas. And I kind of noticed patterns in how they wrote it. And then it basically inspired me to write a sonatina, which is just a shorter sonata.
0: What kind of, if you can explain it, what kind of patterns did you notice?
1: So, particularly with Mozart, he has a lot of different phrasing. For example, he has some repeated patterns, and then it usually changes key from usually a major key to a minor key.
0: So almost like a block of notes that he picks up and reuses as a building block of sorts.
1: Mm-hmm. So what happens in my piece is in each movement, it has a main theme that starts in the beginning. It forms a middle section, which is slightly different than the other sections. Sometimes there are two different sections in the middle, and then eventually returns to the main theme to end the song.
0: It's you play beautifully, and
1: thank you.
0: I don't know if it always goes hand in hand that a composer plays, or that you end up being an incredible composer as well as an incredible player and interpreter of what you wrote. I think there are probably some times when that isn't the case. I should tell you, as you're listening, that Colin was not using music. Did you notate it?
1: I did.
0: And I'm curious, have other people played it?
1: No. I'm the only one who has played it before.
0: But they could, I guess, if you made it available.
1: Yeah. My piano teacher helped guide me a little bit along the way. And then after I wrote it, I practiced each movement, and eventually I memorized the entire thing.
0: Yeah, and a lot of people play that way. I was curious about notation, just thinking how cool it would be for you to hear other people interpret something you created. How did you notate it? So a lot of these questions, I'm just curious. I'm imagining you would use Sibelius, maybe? There's software to do that, right?
1: Yes, software. I use a program that's called NoteFlight. It was referred to me by my piano teacher.
0: And what's your piano teacher's name?
1: Her name is Kristen.
0: Has she been with you for all of these years?
1: Most of them, yeah.
0: That's amazing. How did do you get attracted to classical music? Do you remember something that made you grow particularly fond of it?
1: Well, I used to like music with lyrics, and then it seemed that those types of songs were too repetitive for me, and they ended up having like the same theme over and over and over
0: again. Even across the songs, right?
1: Yeah.
0: Not just in one particular song.
1: And then eventually there was a classical music CD, and we put it in a karaoke machine that we have. And what we actually – well, I first listened to it when me and my brother and I were riding our scooters, and we were just, like, running around with them listening to the music, and I liked the music. And eventually I got more interested in it. And after a few years, I didn't just become interested in the style of music, but also the form of it and how it's written.
0: Very interesting. What's your brother's name?
1: Simon.
0: Is he older or younger?
1: He's younger.
0: How old?
1: He is 9.
0: And do you have any other siblings?
1: Yes, I have one older brother. He's almost 15.
0: And what's his name?
1: Eli.
0: It's nice to be able to acknowledge them, too. Who else is in your family?
1: So my two brothers and my mom and my dad.
0: Great. Well, I'm glad your mom's here, I think, and your dad will get a chance to hear this. If he's not listening now, he'll get a chance to hear it on demand later. If you're just joining us, you're hearing, you know, one amazing, talented pianist and composer, Colin Jacobs. I don't know where Ave Maria Academy is. What community do you live in?
1: So I live in Carrick. Ave Maria Academy is an interesting school. So it started out as a merger between different schools. It's a Catholic school.
0: Mm-hmm.
1: So St. Anne's, St. Thomas More, St. Bernard, and one other school.
0: Now I know why I don't know Ave Maria, because I know those other schools.
1: Yeah. And then they formed together, and they actually have two campuses. One is at the former St. Thomas More location in Bethel Park, and the one I go to is in Mount Lebanon.
0: Well, I'm glad you mentioned Carrick, too, because we've done some work with Carrick High School. We always like to represent or to make sure people know about talent that's in Carrick. What else do you like to do in addition to composition? You mentioned scooter riding.
1: Yeah, I don't do that very often anymore. But I am a chess player, and I like math, and I solve Rubik's cubes.
0: There's a Rubik's cube here somewhere. I don't know if it's here yet, but it's funny you should mention that, because our youth media center, which we hope you'll visit if it's of interest, we just one of the things we wanted to have down here, in addition to all the keyboards for composition and the studios and microphones, we wanted like stuff to chill out when you get frustrated and needed to take a break. And one of the things I know we got were some Rubik's cubes. How long does it take you to solve one? Are you pretty quick?
1: For the regular 3x3, it takes about a minute and 20 seconds.
0: They're bigger ones? I didn't know that.
1: Yeah, they have real bigger ones, 4x4s. That's the biggest one that I know how to solve. But they have 5x5s, and they just keep getting bigger and bigger.
0: Wow. I'm not surprised you like math. I was going to ask you directly, but I was curious if you brought it up yourself, because when you mentioned finding the patterns in the music, that struck me that you probably do. So you're in 7th now or 8th?
1: I'm in 8th grade.
0: Eighth grade. What are you learning in math now?
1: Right now, I'm learning Algebra 1.
0: And I'll bet is it coming easy to you?
1: Yeah.
0: Yeah.
1: It is.
0: I would imagine it would be. You're incredibly talented. I hope you'll come by again sometime to share. You're always welcome here to share music or to create whatever you'd like. Is there anything else you'd like to say? Any people you'd like to acknowledge or just anything I didn't give you space to talk about?
1: Probably my piano teacher who helped me.
0: Kristen.
1: Yeah, Kristen Cooper.
0: Kristen Cooper. It sounds like she is an incredible, patient, great teacher, and I'm sure she's got to be thrilled with the work that you're doing.
1: Yeah.
0: Anything else that you'd like to mention?
1: Well, I also entered into another contest. It's called the PMTA organization, Pennsylvania Music Teacher Organization, or Association.
0: Yes.
1: And they have an annual contest. I entered and I won first prize.
0: That's wonderful.
1: Yeah.
0: I'm so glad. Was it with the same composition or a different?
1: It was the same one, and my teacher is part of that organization, and that's how I started entering my music into contests.
0: It's good. It takes a lot of courage to do that. And do you get feedback when you enter? Do they sort of give
1: yes.
0: you a review?
1: Yeah.
0: What kinds of things did they tell you?
1: So I actually entered the previous year, and they were giving me some constructive criticism about the phrasing and stuff, how it should probably be changed a little bit. And then this year when I entered, they liked my song a lot, but they did critique, like, how I notated them. It was very small things, but they were explaining how I beamed the quarter notes and eighth notes wrong. And so I used that, and I changed my music a little bit afterwards, and that was before I entered into the Labzy Awards.
0: Well, that's really constructive. Uh-huh. It's a great way to learn. What is beaming a note?
1: So there are, in music, there are different types of notes that are shorter and longer.
0: Sure, that I understand. Yeah. Quarter notes, half notes.
1: So eighth notes and sixteenth notes, and they get even smaller than that, but they are joined by a beam. So you take two of those notes, and then you have a line on top of them, or it can even be two or three lines.
0: Okay, I didn't know that was called a beam. That's something I learned.
2: I've always admired those who put their energy and time and body and heart and brain behind issues that they are passionate about, and to do so in ways that perhaps are a little risky, or at least let's say where there's no doubt about how you feel, and putting yourself out there to speak your truth is probably the best way to put it. And we have two guests today that have done just that, and they are Sarah Hart, who is 21 and a student at Pitt, and Leandra Mira, who is 18. And I'm going to start with you, Leandra, if I can. Can you tell me a little bit about your life and sort of how it came to be that you're in Pittsburgh?
3: I was born in Connecticut, and I moved here in about third grade, and I've been here ever since. It feels like I've always been here, but yeah, that's how I came to be in Pittsburgh.
2: And right now you're finishing up your senior year?
3: Yeah.
2: Excellent. And do you have plans for after high school?
3: Yeah, so I'm going to take a gap year, work on activism and volunteering, and just put my time and energy into the community that I'm in. And then I will hopefully go to college for marine biology.
2: Excellent. I want to come back to you about activism in a minute, but Let's meet Sarah, who is here with you. Tell me a bit about yourself.
4: Hi, I'm Sarah Hart. I was born in New Mexico, in Albuquerque. I came to Pennsylvania when I was 6, and I live in Delaware County, PA. And then I came to Pittsburgh for school.
2: And is this, what year are you in at Pitt?
4: I'm a senior this year.
2: And what's your course of study?
4: I'm environmental studies.
2: Excellent. Well, it's great to have both of you here. Now, I'm curious about the roots of activism. How is it that you get to the point where you want to become more active? And I should tell you that the largest, and actually I was getting a little tip on this earlier from Leandra. This the demonstration or march that took place at the City County Building in Pittsburgh just 8 days ago was the largest ever in the Pittsburgh area. Is that right?
3: Yeah, so it was the largest climate event we've had in Pittsburgh ever. We had about 1,000 participants, and yeah.
2: That's excellent. So how do you get from, you know, I guess I was going to say uninformed, but you get knowledge and you learn about things and then you make a decision to become, you make a decision to become knowledgeable and then a decision to become active. Can you explain that roots a little bit, how it pertains to you or how it happened for you?
3: So for me, I've always been super invested in the environment, interested in marine biology, which was kind of my specific interest. And so I was always aware of the climate crisis, but that wasn't enough to make me get active. What ended up making me get active was learning about the fact that climate change isn't just an injustice to the environment and to the animals and to the plants, but it's an injustice to the people. So there are people that are already currently suffering because of climate change, and that's what made me take action.
2: And can you give some examples of that, or do you remember a few salient details that kind of tore at your heart and made you want to get more active?
3: Learning about droughts around the world where people don't have water, just access to drinking water. I remember Hurricane Maria happening and reading about how we're getting Category 5 hurricanes at the impact that we are because they're being heightened by the warming of the planet. So those are two examples. Learning about the fact that farmers even, their crops are suffering because of climate change. Learning about how people around my area are sick because of air pollution. Those environmental issues were the ones in the past 2 years, I would say, that made me more passionate.
2: Sarah, tell us a little bit about your journey. When did you know you wanted to study environmental studies at Pitt, and how you became more knowledgeable and more awake, I guess is what I would want to say, in terms of the environment, to the point where you decided to become more active?
4: Yeah, so when I started school, I was actually a nursing major, and I thought that I was not very passionate about it. I wanted to help people, but that was definitely not the route that I wanted to take. And then I used my love for the environment, and I thought that that's something that's a lot more dire for me and something that I can really relate to better. And so I changed my major to environmental studies, and I kind of was just taking my classes and such, and I happened to cross a girl, her name is Anais Peterson, and she introduced me to the group Fossil Free Pitt, and that kind of just started, like, click something for me. It's a great group. We are trying to pressure the University of Pittsburgh to divest from the their fossil fuel investments. I've met the most amazing activists in this group, and I just wanted to do as much as I could as quick as I can. And so then when I happened across an article about Leandra striking for climate change, then that was something that I just knew I really wanted to be a part of. So then I went, and we've been doing it since then.
0: And tell me a little bit about this program where you've emerged as a leader here. I know Fridays for Future Pittsburgh, is that something you're doing every Friday? Or tell me about that.
3: Yeah, so yesterday was the 18th Friday I've striked, actually.
0: Wow.
3: And I strike every Friday for 4 hours. I sit on those steps, no back support, you can only imagine. And
0: this is at the city county building.
3: Yeah.
0: So it's you and Mayor Kawajiri are sitting there.
3: Yeah.
0: Or he's standing. You're sitting. The statue. Mm-hmm. And do you have signs or literature?
3: Yeah, we have signs. Some weeks we have brochures that explain a little bit about what we're doing and why we're doing it. Yesterday we actually had organized a yoga class during it, so we all did yoga. In the portico. And so every week it's a little bit different. It's grassroots activism, so it's not the most organized, but it's fun and it's great, and it's hopefully doing the things that we hope it will by making change.
0: How did you learn to do these things?
3: So I was inspired by the Fridays for Future movement in Europe, which started by Greta Thunberg, and then other leaders emerged in other countries kind of doing a similar thing where students strike from school on Fridays. So the idea is that by striking, you're disrupting the system and forcing our elected officials to kind of pay attention to the issue and listen to us. And so that was what inspired me to use this avenue of activism in a form of striking.
0: And have you gotten some attention from city council people or the mayor or county official?
3: Yeah, actually last Friday for the global climate strike, we had a permission slip signed by the mayor for students to...
0: I saw that.
3: Yeah.
0: Did he sign, Betty?
3: Yeah, he did.
0: That's terrific.
3: Yeah.
0: I think at least Pittsburgh Public Schools said, you know, you need an excuse to absence and a permission slip if you're going to participate. So the mayor, I think, somewhat tongue-in-cheek, said, I'll sign a permission slip for anybody who wants to do it. And he ended up signing them.
3: Yeah, I had actually been asking him for weeks to do it. And then he saw that New York was doing it. So he came to the Friday before the 20th. And he was just passing me, and he was like, oh, I saw that New York was doing it, so now the water's warm, and I can do it.
0: So there's one technique, right, to persuade somebody by letting them know that another community is doing it. Not that Mayor Peduto needs much persuasion in terms of trying to be progressive regarding environmental issues.
3: Yeah.
0: But what are some of the other methods that you might use to help people understand your point of view that may be either closed-minded or misinformed? Because I'm sure both of you end up encountering, it's probably very bimodal. Some people who are love what you're doing, we need to go to renewables, these trends are real, to others that are going to say climate change is a hoax, this is just something that's cyclical. How do you deal with that other end to try to help them see the light? Either of you could answer
3: so
0: that.
3: So for me, I have gotten to a point where I will put my energy toward educating anyone. I love speaking to people with different perspectives than I have. But the one thing that I won't do is put my time and energy towards speaking to someone who's intent on disagreeing with me, who's intent on just starting an argument. So I think the important thing for people who are on the side that we're on, I guess, and do believe that the climate crisis is a real thing, they need to learn how to kind of pick their times to put their energy and time toward fighting or speaking to people who are dedicated to doing the work that we're doing and helping us in this fight. And also, it's really only the U.S. where you find people who are saying that climate change is a hoax. Pretty much every other country on the planet, everyone's like, climate change is real. We believe science. But it's really only in the U.S. that you find people who believe that science is debatable.
0: Since you've been out on the street actually talking to real people, do you think that folks who are debating the science, do you think it's as prolific as it's made to seem? Are you finding a lot of naysayers? Or I sometimes wonder if the naysayers we see on television, if they're overstated. I'm not sure if you've observed that.
3: What I have noticed and the conclusion that I've come to with the people who are on the side of climate change as a hoax is that at this point, I think most people who are on that side, they know themselves that climate change is real, but they also know that by continuing to prolong these debates, they're prolonging the amount of time until action is taken. So at this point, what they want to do isn't necessarily making the public believe that climate change is fake. What they want to do is continue pushing back the amount of time that will ever take action so that they can continue to profit from oil and gas money and profit from the destruction of our planet.
0: Sarah, have you had any observations in terms of what technique you might use to educate somebody or persuade somebody, and also in terms of just the number of people that need to be persuaded or to be informed about climate change?
4: Yeah, so for me, I believe that if for somebody to deny climate change, it's like a privilege, because if you believe that there's nothing happening, you aren't really paying attention to what is happening. We have countries going without water, facing extreme weather conditions, and then you have countries going underwater, and then you have Brazil, who's being continuously exploited by its own country and the U.S. So being able to say that climate change isn't real is really just meaning you're not paying attention. There are, it's like a lot more than you. It shouldn't be about you.
0: And there are issues of environmental justice too, right? There, environmental justice is nothing new, or environmental injustice. It's been around forever, whether it be siting a landfill in a poorer neighborhood, or just how we choose to ruin certain areas and protect other areas. And here in Pittsburgh, where we have rich water resources, we don't think so much about that impact. But there's other parts of the world that drinking water is really hard to come by. We also don't have to worry too much about coastlines changing or disappearing here in Pittsburgh, but that's not true worldwide. How do you respond to folks who say, we don't need to change our behaviors here in the U.S., it's other countries without environmental controls that need to change their behavior?
3: So that's an amazing question, because people who would ever ask that question or say that, I would respond with, Allegheny County is one of the worst places in the U.S. for air quality. There was actually just a study a couple weeks ago from Carnegie Mellon that said that if we had better air, we would save 30,000 lives per year in Western PA, I think, in Western PA or Allegheny County.
2: Wow.
3: But don't, you have to fact check where he meant, whether it was Western PA or Allegheny County. So the idea that we shouldn't do anything because we have regulations while poor countries around the world don't is just absurd, because there are people in the U.S. dying because of environmental injustice, as you said. And also, to be one of the strongest countries in the world, one of the richest countries in the world, and not do anything sets the precedent to countries that can't afford to do anything, that they also don't need to do anything. Why wouldn't we make it our goal to lead in renewables, to lead in the fight against climate change, to lead in science? It just, it's absurd.
2: Yeah, why wouldn't you want to be
3: exactly.
2: the very best?
3: Exactly.
2: Do you know what kind of job you'd like to do when you get out of college?
4: So my job goals change every single week.
2: I'm sure they
4: because
2: do.
4: Because there's just so much to do and so little time. I would love to focus more on the communities that have already been completely exploited by big businesses. I'd like to go into like coal communities and help them go over like transition from the coal
2: mm-hmm.
4: Industry into renewables and doing something with that. I originally thought I was going to leave Pittsburgh immediately after graduating, but Pittsburgh definitely needs a lot of help in this area, so I feel like I should stay here and continue working here.
2: I see Leandra cheering you on.
3: Steel City Fighters.
2: As do I. How can we just have a couple minutes? This has gone so fast. First, Leandra, how can people get in touch or join you? I guess you have office hours every Friday on
3: yes,
2: the steps of the City County
3: Building.
2: That's
3: an amazing term.
2: What are the hours?
3: So it's 12 through 4,
2: okay.
3: Pittsburgh City County Building, 414 Grant Street, Pittsburgh, PA. Every Friday I sit out there. And so come talk to me. Right now what we're thinking of doing is setting up some community tree planting events. From October 15th through November 15th is the best time in Western PA to plant trees. So we were thinking taking like a Saturday or two Saturdays during that month period and going to one or two communities in Western PA and planting some trees, because trees help the air quality. So if you're interested in doing that, if you're interested in another project that you want to come to us to ask for help on, we don't have lives. We're glad to do it. So come on Fridays, talk to us, chill out with us.
2: I'm laughing because I use that expression a lot. Is there a way, there are people listening that are not from Pittsburgh, including online, but also our outlying stations. Is there a website, Facebook page, some way if they want to get in touch with you?
3: So our website is FridaysForFuturePGH.org. 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And then our Twitter is FFF. Pittsburgh. So it's like the three F's, Friday for future. So those are our social medias. But if you go to the website, I'm pretty sure you can just find them right there.
2: Thank you both
3: thank
2: for
3: you.
2: Being here. Congratulations. Mm-hmm. And keep in touch with us. Let us know if you're planning something mm-hmm. or if we can help in any way. Is there anything else either of you wanted to say? I want to be sure if I failed to ask you something that you can mention.
3: Vote.

0: from Pittsburgh developed the first modern wheel. However, the city currently does not have a Ferris wheel of its own. The recent possibility of installing a large wheel in the city likely leaves some people with mixed feelings, but the significance of such a decision would be undoubtedly historic. In 1886, an entrepreneur named George Ferris settled on Pittsburgh's north side, then known as Allegheny City. Although this man's last name is now a word known throughout the world, at that time Ferris was no more than a typical operator of an engineering business. While attending a banquet to discuss plans for the 1893 Columbian Exposition in Chicago, Ferris was intrigued by the planner's wish to have a structure at the fair that would rival the Eiffel Tower in its scope and symbolism. To meet this demand, Ferris came up with plans for a 264-foot-tall observation wheel, identical in its operation to today's Ferris wheels, but on a much larger scale. Many were skeptical, but Ferris was confident in his idea. The gamble paid off, and to many, the wheel was the highlight of the Chicago World's Fair. The first wheel captured the imaginations of so many that imitations immediately started popping up across the country. And although Ferris died in 1896, the Ferris wheel has remained popular well over a century after his death. Kennywood, the closest amusement park to the city of Pittsburgh today, last had a large-scale Ferris wheel in 1999. So, despite being the former home of the inventor of the classic amusement ride, the city currently does not have a Ferris wheel. Plans show a wheel possibly being part of a new $700 million development on the city's North Shore, but whether or not this would happen remains to be seen. The plan, called Esplanade, would likely include mixed-use space as well as a modern observation wheel that would likely provide stunning views of the city's skyline. Debates over implications on the surrounding community will likely occur before a Pittsburgh Ferris wheel comes to be, but the addition of it could be a wonderful thing that would increase the historical sense of innovation that Pittsburgh already possesses, especially if presented properly with historical signage explaining George Ferris's Pittsburgh connection. The city has such a well-known link to amusement history that should be made much more well-known to the public. With a commentary for Youth Express, I am Andrew McLaughlin, a ninth grader at North Allegheny.
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2: This is Jason Earle, age 17, of North Allegheny High School, reporting for Pittsburgh Youth Media. During the Civil War, Arsenal Park in Lawrenceville served as a manufacturing and supply center. But 200 years later, on August 8, 2015, it was the venue for the Back to School Bash and Pittsburgh Maker Party. Capping off the summer, the event had food, games, and unique learning activities for students of all ages. Ryan Kuhn of the Sprout Fund described the event as one big party, showcasing the variety of skills that students learned over the summer while providing motivation and encouragement to pursue new challenges in the upcoming school year. Encounter Church's Back to School Bash has become an annual event at Arsenal Park to celebrate going back to school. The party has grown in popularity each year with an expected attendance of 800 participants for the 2015 celebration. This year, the Maker Party, sponsored by the Sprout Fund and Pittsburgh City of Learning, joined the Back to School Bash at Arsenal Park for the first time after previously taking place at the Tech Shop in Bakery Square in 2013 and the Society for Contemporary Craft in the Strip District in 2014. Students who have consistently attended the Back to School Bash had the added pleasure this year of diving into the hands-on activities bridging the arts and technology provided by the Maker Party. Over 20 different organizations involved with Pittsburgh City of Learning took part in the event, supplying students with activities from a variety of fields, such as filmmaking, arts and crafts, and STEM learning. One group, Girls of Steel Robotics from Carnegie Mellon University, allowed the kids to experiment with different robots. Steeltown Youth Media provided students with information about filmmaking, while Saturday Light Brigade Radio Productions gave students the chance to test out a headset and microphone as if broadcasting on the radio. Furthermore, the kids designed handmade arts and crafts and explored modern technology provided by various organizations. The Back to School Bash and Maker Party aim not only to excite students for the new school year, but to provide opportunities and supplies to parents sending children to school for the first time. The first 400 students to arrive at the bash were given a free backpack filled with notebooks, pencils, and other school supplies gearing up the kids for the first day of school. Organizations at the event gave away school supplies and books as well. Reading is Fundamental, a children's literacy nonprofit group, wishes to provide kids with the resources and motivation necessary to support a lifelong love of reading. RIF and Arsenal Elementary School attended the celebration, distributing books for all of the children to read. Although the event successfully prepared students for the upcoming school year, the kids still took advantage of one final opportunity to bask in the summer sun and have some fun. Along with the free refreshments, some jumped for joy in the bounce house while others showed off their hula hoop.

0: housekeeping skills or received face paintings. The fun-filled day of entertainment and education at Arsenal Park proved to be a perfect way to culminate the summer and kickstart a new year in the classroom. 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
1: Always wonderful when we have a group from Youth Chamber Connection, and this week we have a quintet, and you'll get to meet the players and also learn about the two movements they'll be playing this morning, but we'll begin by just having them play for you. They are known as the Finestra Quintet.

0: the Finestra Quintet, and that was really enjoyable to listen to for so many reasons. You all play so well together, but the arrangement of that allows each of you to stretch out and kind of come to the front, and I really enjoyed it. I'm going to let each of you introduce yourself. We'll start with Rowan. And please tell us where you go to school, the grade you're in, if you have any shout-outs and anything else you might like to say. Before that, Rowan, can you tell us what you just played?
1: We just played the first movement of the piano quintet in A minor by Joachim Raff, a contemporary of Brahms.
0: Really beautiful to listen to. And I'll let you do the aforementioned bullet points here about yourself.
1: Well, I'm Rowan Belt, and I am homeschooled in Bethel Park. I'm in 11th grade. And as for shout-outs, you know, my mom, of course, and all of our parents, especially Maeve's parents and her family for allowing us to have so many extra rehearsals at their house. That really helped us improve.
0: That's very kind. It's important to have those opportunities. You've got so much communication you need to do between all among all five of you.
2: My name is May Hummus. I am a sophomore at Trinity Christian School. And we would like to thank our coach, Charlie Powers, and all of our private teachers for supporting us.
3: Hi, I'm Maeve. I'm 16, and I'm homeschooled in East Liberty. I play violin, and we all would like to thank the great opportunities that Youth Chamber Connection has given us to be a group and play around the city in lots of great venues.
4: I'm Mira Rasmussen. I'm a senior at Chartiers Valley High School. And I'd like to thank everybody who has supported the music programs in both public and private schools. That's something that really helps us get started at a young age. And those programs are really important to maintain.
5: Hi, I'm Nora Cavallero. I'm a senior at Winchester Thurston High School, and I'd like to thank all of the people that help make our orchestras and Youth Chamber Connection happen, because it's a great resource for us.
0: Thank you, Nora. And you can just place that anywhere convenient, including my hand, but that's a good place for it. You can find Youth Chamber Connection online, simply Youth Chamber Connection. Learn more about the work they're doing. Are there any concerts we should mention? I'm going to turn to Laurie and kind of ad lib because I know I can. Anything coming up we should note?
6: Next Saturday morning, we would love to have some visitors visit the Homestead Library, and we'll have two of our younger groups performing. One of our third to fifth grade groups and another young middle school group are performing. Around 11 a.m., I think it's 11 a.m.
0: I didn't know there were younger groups.
6: Yes, that's really fun.
0: Is that new for this year?
6: You know, this is a program that we do not discriminate, so we will take who comes to us. We don't have a lowest year. They have to be ready to play with others.
0: Well, that's great. So look for that next week, next Saturday morning. I'll give you an excuse to miss an hour maximum of the radio program, just 1 hour maximum next week to go to Homestead Library, or you could listen just as long as you can. I really appreciate all of your being here, especially because it's a holiday weekend. And let's hear your additional movement from the piece that we began with. And I want to thank you. It's our last chance to talk. Thank you for being here again, the Grand Quintet. This is the fourth movement.

0: 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Bravo. They sounded wonderful. 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

0: 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I'm in 10th grade at Montour High School, and you're listening to Youth Express. Catch the future.
1: Do you know a song that goes... 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Keep listening to hear it on our music hour on Youth Express.

0: hate that.
1: It's Matthew Ryan Marimontes, and I'm here with
2: Serena Zetz.
1: And we are at
2: the Andy Warhol's Youth Invasion.
1: And what are some of the things that you've seen so far?
2: I've seen a lot of kids making balloon animals and taking them around the museum, which is pretty cool. I like how it interacts with the art. And we also have a pretty talented magician floating around.
1: A magician?
2: Yeah.
1: And what floor is he on?
2: He is on this floor, actually. He's in the suit.
1: Is he the man with the clown costume on?
2: No. He is right there.
1: Is there anything else that you're looking forward to tonight?
2: I'm looking forward to seeing a lot of the bands. There's one that I'm especially looking forward to called Wolfblood. They're an all-girl punk group, and they're really good.
1: All right, I'm here again at the Youth Invasion at the Andy Warhol Museum, and I'm here again with
2: Serena Zetz.
3: All right, hello everybody. We're at Wolfblood. We're thank you. We're almost an all-girl cover band, although we do some originals tonight. And we'll be doing one tonight. And we just want to take a second to thank Luke for filling in for us, for not only this show, but many shows. Thank you so much, Luke. This next one's an original. It's called Think Again. We hope you enjoy it.

0: I've already introduced Olivia and Luke, and we on drums we have Eva. And I'm Allison. Also, if you want to follow us, we're Wolfblood on Instagram, Facebook, Twitter.
1: We don't have a Twitter.
0: Well, not anymore. We don't have a Twitter. Okay, Facebook and Instagram, but it's BLUD. So hit us up.
2: So this is Matthew Maramontes, and I'm reporting live from the Youth Invasion at Pittsburgh, or with Youth Express at the Andy Warhol Museum, and I'm here with.
0: Oh, I'm Allison.
3: I'm Eva.
4: I'm Olivia.
2: And what instruments do you guys play?
0: I play mainly guitar in this band, and then
3: I play drums.
4: I play guitar.
2: And I saw you guys had some covers of Rage Against the Machine and the Black Keys. How did you guys go about picking those different songs to play?
0: Well, we kind of picked songs that like people knew, but also like artists that we really liked both together, really. So.
2: And I saw a move for original songs. Is there more original songs being written in the future, or are you just kind of sticking with the couple that you have right now?
0: We're definitely working on more originals, and we're hoping to record an EP very soon with our originals.
2: Do you guys have a website where people could check out your music or any shows coming up that people could see you at?
0: We have our Instagram with Wolfblood with BLUD, and then our Facebook is the same thing. And we don't have any shows in May, but we have a lot coming up in June and over the summer, and we're really excited.
2: And any words on the future of Wolfblood?
0: I don't know. I think look out for us. We're all girl band. We're ready to rock. Anything you want to add?
2: Hey, well, check out Wolfblood. They're sick. And this is Matthew Maramontes, and reporting live at the Youth Invasion at the Andy Warhol Museum.
5: 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I'm an 11th grade at Montour High School, and you're listening to Youth Express. Catch the future.

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1: Trying to figure out what you built for. 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

0: 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You're listening to Youth Express in the Morning. Who needs eggs when you have quality content like this?
1: 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I'm in 11th grade at Montour High School, and you're listening to Youth Express. 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
3: Every year, a class of freshmen enter the high school, and 4 years later, they leave changed people. These students who graduate remain friends with those in high school, so it is important to remember them and stay close with them. I made it my duty to interview and check up on them. I'm Zachary Whitman, and this is Where Are They Now?
4: I'm here with Montour 2016-2017 school year graduate Christian Ferraro. Hey, Christian.
5: How are you, Zach?
4: Pretty good. How about you?
5: I'm pretty all right. Well, all things considered.
4: That's good. That's good. You were part, one of the main driving forces of the Spartan Express Radio.
5: Yeah, because I have passion. But go on.
4: So, this year, they turned this club into a class. Do you think you would have taken Spartan Express?
5: I mean, heck yeah. I love radio. I love creating, and I really like the pieces that I did when I was part of Spartan Express last year. To put more energy towards that in a controlled environment where I actually had time set aside to work on my pieces, my art, I feel like that's going to be very beneficial to the people who are now taking Spartan Express.
4: What was your favorite part of the club last year?
5: I don't know. I really liked hanging out with Ted and John. They really boosted my confidence. They really helped me, I think, become a better editor, better interviewer, better human being.
4: What was your favorite piece you've done yourself last year?
5: My favorite one, though, I think was probably the first King of Clubs. I remember I did one on the American Sign Language Club. That was a really good piece. I did one on Academic Games. That was a good piece. And I think I did one more, but I'm drawing a blank on what it was. But yeah, the King of Clubs, they're pretty good, pretty well put together, I think.
4: The club still runs, too. How do you feel it's going to fare next year, having seen the club when you were here?
5: I think just like America, Spartan Express Radio may be doomed unless we nurture the youth better. I think you need to nurture them, feed them knowledge, let them be creative, let them get weird, let them fail. If you just let them create, you're going to have a good-looking future on your hands.
4: What teacher do you miss the most at Montour?
5: Oh, geez. Well, Zach, let me tell you, there's a lot of teachers that I missed. Because a lot of them teachers there at Montour, they really impacted me. But one I gotta say I miss more than most of them is Miss Buddha, I think. She really shaped me more than I think she'll ever know. I really appreciate her. And I will never be able to express how much I appreciate and respected her until now. Also, Mr. Phillips. I like him a lot and I miss him.
4: What was the favorite class you've ever taken at Montour?
5: Probably Drama 2 with Bridget Buddha.
4: How do you feel college is treating you so far?
5: It's a scam. College is the easiest thing I've ever done in my entire life.
4: So you were known throughout Montour as one of, like, the key figures we've had.
5: Oh, yeah? Says who?
4: You were known to be a very, very... You were known to be a very, very social person. You know, everyone knew you.
5: Mm-hmm.
4: Everyone loved you. Everyone thought you were funny. How do you feel that social life has changed in college?
5: I'm going to talk about Point Park specifically. When everybody's trying to be the center of attention, you don't want to be anymore, because you see, like, how I view people who are very, you can't see the air quotes, but outgoing. It feels almost inauthentic the way some people act because they want attention. It makes you take a step back and be like, you know what, I'm just gonna sit in the shadows for a little bit, work on who I am, do the things that I want to do. And it was nice, you know, going to Montour, and every day, like, people would say hi to me or whatever, and it was cool. I was class clown. That's not sad. So it's nice to go to a place where nobody knows you. That's kind of awesome. You get to reinvent yourself almost. I like to scare people now. That's my thing.
4: Speaking of scary things, what are you going to college? What are you majoring in?
5: Psychology.
4: Ah, so that all kind of...
5: Yeah, the mind is terrifying.
4: How are you enjoying your major so far?
5: It's really good. My teacher and I dress the same.
4: If you could add anything to the high school, what would it be?
5: Pizzeria. You know, maybe you can make pizza pies. If I could add any one thing to the high school, what if instead of sending all those kids to Parkway on that little bus, what if instead of sending, like, all the cosmetologists, you know, what if we had, like, a little barber shop, a little hair salon?
4: Bring Parkway to us.
5: Yeah, bring Parkway here. More Parkway culture at Montour.
4: If we had all of the teachers of every different teaching wing fight each other, which wing do you think would win?
5: Probably social studies history.
4: Do you have any words of advice for freshmen and seniors?
5: I think I have the same advice for both of you. Be yourself, even if that person's stupid or does embarrassing stupid things, then yourself will learn from your past self's stupid things, and it'll make a new yourself. So be unabashedly you. Inject a little bit of yourself into everything that you do, and let's go Steelers.
6: I'm Zachary Whitman, and I'd like to thank you for joining us here at Spartan Express.
7: Hi, my name is Keyshawn.
8: My name is Marquise.
9: Jasmine.
10: Brunel. My name is Micah.
11: Hi, my name is Demaya. I'm in ninth grade. I go to Pittsburgh Westinghouse.
7: I go to Pittsburgh Westinghouse.
8: Pittsburgh Westinghouse.
12: These are my reflections on interviewing Esther Bush.
10: Esther seemed like a very nice and like gentle lady. She seemed like she appreciated her time and appreciated everything everybody's ever done for her. Yeah, I like that about her.
7: Most of the present thing she talked about is how the school was when she was in high school.
12: It was really interesting talking to her, not only because, you know, she's famous and nationally recognized, but also because we have a lot of similar issues. How she felt growing up that people wouldn't let her pursue what she wanted to do in her life because she's a woman and she's African American.
8: The most memorable moment that she talked about this morning was that the ladies couldn't really do anything that the males could. She couldn't drive trucks or climb trees. The world was unfair kind of back in the day, and everybody should have equal rights because we're all humans.
11: She was a tomboy, and that has a big impact on me because I'm kind of a tomboy.
10: Talking to Esther was really inspiring because she did go to our school. She had all the loving and caring support there, so we could get that too. And we know what she went through because we go through the same thing.
12: Something that I took away from that conversation to just be open, try new things.
11: She just taught us a lot about how you should always chase your dreams, even if they don't work. You should still try your hardest and try to get a whole bunch of things done.
13: This is my first year of America. I'm in Bashir High School. I'm 10th grade. My name's Yumbo. I'm from China.
14: My name is Nasir. I'm originally from Brooklyn. Things are really different there from here, but what's school like in China? Like earlier I was speaking about the kind of things that go on in school here that I really dislike. I didn't have to deal with that when I was living in New York. So do you have to deal with that kind of stuff in China?
13: In China, the bathroom is similar. Just like the bathroom for boys, they broke the door. The last day you have a new door, and the next day the door is disappeared.
14: I think it's like the most obnoxious thing ever because you got those stinky kids and they go and use the stalls and then there's no door shielding you from the odor. It's the worst. So what are snow days like in China? Do they like call them early or do you get to school and then they're like, just know you could go home? Or how does that work?
13: No, in snow day, we don't have anything late or no school. We just like normal. The teacher, when you go outside, the teacher will tell you to be careful and that's it.
14: That's actually really kind of sucky that you guys don't get like days off because of snow and things of that nature. But I read a lot about China, and I'm not sure if all of it's true, so I wanted to ask somebody actually from there. Like, I read that some of the air in, like, areas of China is so bad that people have to actually wear masks to be safe breathing in that area. Like, there was something called smog, and I don't know if it's truly floating around China like that or if it's as bad as it allegedly used to be, but I wanted to ask you about that.
13: I don't know, because my homeless air is very clean, but in some important city, they have many cars, so their air is really bad, actually. I don't know how to change it. I just know maybe the air make people's bodies very not good. My sister's children, he's very smart, but he always have the mask, and he always go to the hospital. So his grade is very bad now. He lives the city is the worst city in China. The air worst city in China.
14: So where did you live at in China that the air is so much cleaner than it is there?
13: I live here is very clean, and maybe some little city and some not very important and middle city, they will have the clean air because they don't have so many cars, so they don't have bad air, yeah, pollution.
14: In New York, there is pretty bad itself, but you can't really tell. Like, it's not to a point where you have to wear masks like certain parts of China. There's a lot of cars there, too. But for whatever reason, the air doesn't become polluted as easily as it does in China, allegedly. Like, in New York, you don't even notice that the air is polluted, but it's obviously very polluted from the amount of cars. Like, they come by the masses and people are honking at each other. Everybody gets road rage. It's really obnoxious.
13: I think the weather is the same. When we cold, my homeless is cold. When we snow, my homeless snow. When we rain, maybe next day my homeless is raining.
14: Well, actually, I don't really speak to anybody from New York anymore. Occasionally, I go back and visit family, but any friends that I had back then, I don't remember any of them now. I remember this one girl that I had a huge crush on when I was younger. I was there just for kindergarten, but I really don't speak to anyone up there anymore, not even family at this point. What about you, Yumbo? Do you still keep in contact with your people in China?
13: Yeah, sometimes I talk to them on the phone. I miss them. I won't go back. Maybe, I don't know what time I can go back, but I actually miss them.
14: Do you want to, like, go back, or do you want to stay? Like, do you want to stay here and just visit, or do you want to go back and stay there?
13: I want to stay here and go back to visit, because I think America is better than the China. Yeah, the life is better than here. I'm from the Yanji and the city from Jilin. That place, east and northern. Our known for the different language, because we have the Korean people and the rice. My homeless rice is famous all the country, all the China. It just tastes good and smells good and take together.
14: So are you like capable of cooking the rice and stuff from your country the way that it's like supposed to be made? Like, I know that America makes Chinese food, but they add their own little variant things to it to try and make it taste better. Are you able to make it taste like just like from your home country?
13: This Chinese food is bad, worse than my country's Chinese food. Even I can cook better than, yeah, I can cook.
14: I learned a lot about the Chinese culture today. There was a lot of questions that I had that I didn't think I would ever have answered, because it's kind of rare for me to meet people from other countries, or at least it was before I came to Brashear. Because after I moved around for a bit, I was living in Bentleyville, where everything was rural. There was only one kind of people, and they just so happened to be white. I was the only kid of any mixed origin in my entire school. So it's really cool that now I have a diverse school. And I didn't think that I'd get some of these questions about, like, other people's countries answered. And I got a lot of those answered today, so thank you for that.
9: This is Aaron Sheedy, age 16, from Oakland Catholic High School for Pittsburgh Youth Media. For some, the words foreign policy bring flashes of horrific images of AP Gov or boring lectures on the Cuban Missile Crisis. But honestly, being fluent in foreign policy doesn't have to be difficult or boring, especially in an age where information is at our fingertips. Learning about your countries and even your own view on what's happening in the world is of the utmost importance, for teenagers in particular, because we are the future voters and leaders of our country. I had the amazing opportunity to interview the foreign policy advisor for the Hillary Clinton campaign, Laura Rosenberger, via telephone on Sunday, July 31st. She's a native Pittsburgher and had a lot of interesting things to say about her experience with the State Department and the Hillary Clinton campaign.
15: I worked at the State Department for about 9 years, and I worked at the National Security Council at the White House for a few years, and part of the time I was at the State Department, Hillary was the Secretary of State, and I had the privilege of working with her when she was there, working with her team. And so when she launched her presidential campaign last year, her team reached out to me and asked if I would be interested in coming on board as a foreign policy advisor. And knowing how wonderful she is on these issues and how inspiring she is and how seriously she takes our national security, I knew there would be a great opportunity not only to work for a candidate that I really believed in security would be very, very strong. When I was in high school, even in middle school, I took a couple of trips overseas and really enjoyed studying and being interested in these issues. I was at Penn State, and I was a senior on 9/11, 2001, and had been trying to decide what to do once I graduated, and once that attack occurred, I really felt like I needed to make it my mission to do everything possible to see that something like that never happened again. I think people are really successful when you do things that you're really interested in and when you're doing something you really care about. And so there's many different paths that people can go in this field. But I think, you know, whether it's policy or politics, you know, whatever kind of policy issues people are interested in, I think the best way to be successful is to really do something that you care about.
9: That was Laura Rosenberger, foreign policy advisor to Hillary Clinton. Laura told me about how she had decided to go into foreign policy. And I thought that was really interesting. Like, she picked foreign policy because of something that had happened to her. But any job you pick, she told me, it has to be something you love. And she loves national security, and she's passionate about keeping our country safe. And anything you do, you have to love it. Thanks so much to Laura Rosenberger for giving me her time for the interview. And for more Pittsburgh Youth Media stories, visit pittsburghyouthmedia.org, find Pittsburgh Youth Media on Facebook and Twitter, or stay tuned to youthexpress.org.
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18: This is Midian Hutnick of Peters Township High School.
19: And this is Serena Zetz of Pittsburgh Kappa. Thanks so much for joining us, Mr. Fetterman.
20: Mr. Fetterman's my dad. You can call me Mayor John or something like that. I'm not that formal of a guy. I'm in shorts, after all. You know, you can't call anyone in shorts Mister.
19: For those of our listeners who don't know, Fetterman's been the mayor of Braddock since 2005, and he's currently making a bid for the Pennsylvania Senate seat.
18: So, Mayor John, you only moved to Braddock in 2001, and you ran for mayor in 2005. What made you decide to run for mayor of a town that you'd only lived in for such a short period of time?
20: I think the main reason was, and I don't want to get too heavy duty on in this type of show, but it was two really harsh acts of violence that happened to two young people, roughly, some of your ages. And they were students of mine. And I decided that I really wanted to get out, and I wanted to change that. And I couldn't do that in the current role as a program director, helping young kids get their GEDs. So I decided to run for mayor. And it is unusual for somebody to run for mayor being such a short-term resident. But what really happened was that these young people that I helped and worked with registered to vote for the first time, and they actually went and knocked on doors and got me elected. But it was the thinnest of possible margins. I won that first election by the one vote. So.
17: Okay, so coming out of Harvard with your master's degree, what attracted you to Braddock and to go there and teach GED programs?
20: Well, the allure for Braddock for me was there's a couple reasons. One, I really wanted to go to a community where I felt like I could make the most contribution, and Braddock certainly fit that bill. Another reason why I took it was because I really wanted to do something I think authentic and meaningful. When I left Harvard, it was at the kind of the height of the dot-com boom, and a lot of you guys. You know, we're very young at the time and weren't realize it was like a very synthetic time where, you know, if you put anything, literally, I mean, looking back, it's even more absurd than it seemed at the time, but pets.com, okay, here's $10 million, or grocerystore.com, here's $10 million. It just was this money grab, and it just felt really synthetic, and I really wanted to do something meaningful, and I saw some of my classmates kind of just looking for the quick buck or just trying to get into something that really didn't have any societal value or greater good. And I just wanted to kind of just go and disappear and teach GED classes in Braddock.
17: Do you think that's maybe the reason you didn't go for the synthetic route was because of your upbringing? You sort of weren't from that, upper class.
20: Yeah, well, I grew up in a very comfortable household, and I took for granted a lot of the things that I shouldn't have in retrospect. I always had a roof over my head. We always had food in the refrigerator. I grew up knowing what love was. Both of my parents were in the house. I was read to as a child. I knew I was going to go to college and graduate school, and a lot of things that families in a lot of communities, say in the Pittsburgh region, can't count on, let alone it's almost aspirational, not just expected. I didn't appreciate it the way I should have in retrospect.
0: So some people might say what you're doing in Braddock because of all your major contributions has been considered gentrification. Would you use this term to describe what you're doing, or was that the goal?
20: Oh, no. I mean, gentrification is such a loaded term. And in 10 years, we've never displaced anybody. You can buy a house in our community for under $10,000, and you know, anybody can afford a house that's under $10,000 mm-hmm. that's in a position to buy a home. And a lot of people take us up on that and do buy that home. So there's really – I can't think of a single reason why anyone would consider it gentrification. It's really just pushing back and building back from the brink of near extinction. And there's the communities out in the Mon Valley, like of which Braddock's a part of, the biggest challenge there is abandonment. You know, when 9 out of 10 people leave the room, you know, or leave the town, like if there's about 10 people in this room now, if 9 out of us left and you left one there, it's like, you know, there's plenty of space. It's like this, no one's being pushed out. Mm-hmm. But that's exactly what happened in our town. We lost 90% of our population. So gentrification, existing people are pushed out and displaced because they can no longer afford to live there, whereas we actually have repurposed a lot of abandoned buildings and homes that would otherwise have fallen into disrepair or abandonment are now being bought by young families and kept on the tax rolls.
0: Would you say that you're trying to attract more people to Braddock then, or just make sure. It I mean, continue?
20: You have to. Yeah, you have to attract more people. You have to bring out side ideas and residents and investment. Every community wants that. I knew immediately upon taking office that the formula or the solution for a better Braddock lays within our borders, but also lays outside our borders, and our ability to bring that within into our borders. And that's what's helped us grow, and that's what's going to continue to help us grow.
0: Thank you.
19: You've done a lot of work for social justice issues in southwestern Pennsylvania, and as Mara mentioned, housing and also education with your GED program. Mm-hmm. So what would you consider the platform that you care most about?
20: I care most about, if I had to distill it down, is that it'll never be a completely level playing field, but we as a society need to make it as level as possible, and it's nowhere near level now. And that's why I'm for universal pre-K. We have an amazing example of pre-K in our community for kids. I would hold that up as a national model and have actually made an issue-oriented commercial about it for the campaign. I'm also deeply concerned about handgun violence, and we've taken a lot of steps to all but eliminate that in our community. I care deeply about immigration and how we treat people that are here in this country or immigrating into our country. I care deeply about climate change. I mean, I care deeply about living wages. I don't know why we in this country pretend that if I pay you $7.45 an hour, you can keep a roof over your head, food in your refrigerator, and a car in your garage and pay for your child's education. It's like we all know that's not true. And we as a society pay for it one way or the other. Why not do it in a way where we build the dignity into it up front? And if you work 40 hours a week, you know, you should be able to take care of yourself and your family.
0: Sorry. Going off costs, though, I've heard that you only live off $150 a month for your position. So if you think that we should be making more competitive wages, if you're settling for so low, how do you expect that to work?
20: Well, I don't set my own pay. If I did, I'd pay myself $200,000 a month. But joking. The salary of my office and a lot of other smaller towns is low because that's really all they can afford. Mm-hmm. But I don't actually live off $150 a month. I actually donate that money to, you know, at least, you know, every month somebody else, you know, gets it who needs it, you know, whether it's a car repair bill or the furnace needs fixed or what have you. So I just come from a family where I'm able to dedicate myself full time to the pursuit of helping the people of Braddock, and that's part of the the good fortune that I've been born into that really had no role, that I played no role in that. And that's why I want to use my professional career and focus in order to help others, you know, get to a place where, you know, they too can, you know, be able to take care of themselves and their families and finish high school or to get their GED or to get a job where they, you know, they can have a career and take care of themselves and build their own community back up.
18: So you're very, when you took office in Braddock, the economy was not doing very well. So how did you go about trying to better the economy?
20: Well, I mean, when you think of, you know, a small town mayor, you know, the economy is mostly relegated to, you know, the kind of businesses that you have in town and the direction and the perception of where people see your community as. And we have attracted, you know, a lot of small businesses. We've brought in things like a brewery. We've brought in an urgent care center. We've attracted the first private developer to build market rate housing into the community for the first time probably in 30 or 40 years. A software company from the Strip District relocated, fixed up an old church in town. So in terms of the economics of town, things are much better, but we've also had setbacks where UPMC closed our hospital and we had to partner up with Highmark and Allegheny Health to bring in an urgent care center. So our biggest challenge when I took office was creating a safe environment where people would want to invest, where people would want to move into. And I kind of see the high watermark realization of that is, speaking of businesses, is this past Saturday, the Brew Gentleman, which is the new brewery that opened in town 18 months ago, had 1,500 people come out for their food truck roundup on a Saturday night. I mean, that's an extraordinary number of people coming out to a community our size on a Saturday night. And quite frankly, if you would have asked me 5 years ago if that was possible, I probably would have never imagined that. So
17: I'm going to talk ask you a question about your Senate campaign.
20: Mm-hmm.
17: So if you are elected to the Senate, you're going to be going from being a mayor of a town of about 2,000 people to representing the state of Pennsylvania, which has, you know, millions of residents.
20: Sure.
17: So what do you think the biggest, you know, difficulty or obstacle is going to be, you know, making that transition?
20: Well, I don't really see it as a transition. I just see it as a bigger stage. If you have a routine as a musician and you play a coffee shop and you get to play Madison Square Garden, you're still playing the same, you know, you're still doing the same thing. You're just doing it on a bigger stage. And that's really what, you know, being a small town mayor, you confront the same issues that we are confronting across the state. Handgun violence is a problem in communities, you know, in Braddock as it is in Philadelphia, as is, you know, the biggest city in the world in New York. Inequality, you know, the climate change, immigration, all these issues are essentially the same. So it's, in fact, a lot can be said that in a small town, you know, Braddock's bigger than 2,000 people, but it's still a small town. But I don't have a giant staff. I don't have bureaucracies to help me along where it's like you're much more accountable and you're much more hands-on. And if anything, the mayor of a large city, he or she can let the machine run itself. Whereas, you know, if you're not out there doing it yourself, in many cases, it's not going to get done.
0: So I'm curious about how much you are affiliated, as Braddock is very close to Pittsburgh, with the Pittsburgh City Council, considering if you were elected senator of Pennsylvania, then Pittsburgh is the second largest city in Pennsylvania, and clearly mm-hmm. that accounts for a lot of the population of Pennsylvania.
20: Sure. What do I think of Pittsburgh Council?
0: Or, I mean, have you ever worked with them before? Like, do you
20: I'm friends with many of them, but we don't like collaborate per mm-hmm. se. There's not any like formal collaboration, but I see them out all the time. We're friends. You know, we would get a beer, but we're not collaborating on a professional level. We're separate municipalities and jurisdictions.
0: Do you think being so close to Pittsburgh could help you in the election?
20: It has. Being close, you know, southwestern Pennsylvania, I'm the only candidate in the race from western Pennsylvania, and that's certainly a competitive advantage. Mm-hmm. I think the biggest reason that it is because people can understand that I understand what it's like in these legacy cities. You know, like, you know, as a young person, let me ask you, you know, when you graduate college, are you going to move to McKeesport and look for a job?
0: I guess speaking for the general consensus, probably no.
20: Yeah. So my question is like, well, what can we do to help towns like McKeesport attract young people, dynamic young people like the one sitting around me? And what's the solution for cities like McKeesport that are all across the country, communities like my own, Beaver Falls, Erie, Scranton, Wilkes-Barre, Sharon, you have all these communities across the state where you have real serious, legacy issues like the ones that are facing my community. And as a voter, you have to ask yourself, of the candidates in this race, who best understands what life is like day in and day out in these issues, and I would submit that it would be me.
19: I know that one program in the state that's trying to keep legacies in youth in the state is the Pittsburgh Public School Promise Scholarship mm-hmm. Program. And I read that you're developing your own version in yep. Braddock. Can mm-hmm. you tell me more about that?
20: Well, Salim and the Pittsburgh Promise, I think, is one of the great civic achievements that I can recall living in the area. I think it's an amazing thing that Salim and his investors have done. And I would love to see the business community and the philanthropic community all rally together and push it over the top where it can operate exactly the same way that the Kalamazoo promise that it's modeled on does. Salim is, again, one of the most decent and generous people that I know, and the promise is amazing. And I've always wanted that for Braddock, quite frankly. It's this incredible option that helps people pay for school. And we got a very generous donor that used to work for the Heinz company, and they had this large policy, and they donated that to my 501c3, and that was the basis of starting the Braddock Promise. And the Grable Foundation, we just found out 2 weeks ago, stepped up, and they're going to help endow that. And we're actually going to be sending kids paying for their college for the class of 2015. So, getting that off the ground has been a challenge, and it has only made me appreciate the Pittsburgh Promise for what it is and all the hard work that Salim and his staff has put into it.
18: So what's your ultimate goal for this youth that you've been working so closely with?
20: My ultimate goal for the youth is for them to have the ability to do whatever they want, to realize whatever they want to do with their own lives. And if that is to go to college and move away to a big city, then, I wish them well. If they want to stay and take my job as mayor, I would wish them well. I mean, it's like I want them to have options to let them define how they want to live their lives and how they define their own pursuit of happiness. And because far too many of them don't have enough choices and options.
17: So during this campaign, people were bound to ask, how are you qualified to be elected to the Senate, given, you have the mayor experience, but it is on a much smaller level. How would you answer that question?
20: I have two graduate degrees. I've been a public official of one of the most challenged communities in the entire state and have done a really comprehensive job of taking on these issues. And if you look at the other candidates in the race, it's really a personal decision based on the voters, how they see, who they're and what they're looking for in a candidate. At the end of the day, it's not my job to say I'm the best candidate. My job as a candidate is to come out and show you what we've done and share what my story is and let you as the voter decide who is the best candidate to be elected.
19: If or when you win the Senate seat, how are you going to remain tied to Braddock and the people? Or will you pull a Rick Santorum and use the Pittsburgh region as a plug, or will you remain a vital part of it?
20: I'm not going to pull a Rick Santorum, and I promise here to never wear a sweater vest. I am going to live in Braddock probably for the rest of my life. I live across the street from the steel mill with my family. I'm not phoning any of this in from Aspen, Colorado. I don't fly in for interviews or anything like that. I live in Braddock. My family lives in Braddock. Will always live in Braddock probably. And if I do win the election, I'm going to be able to do even more for my community than I'm able to now as a United States Senator. So I would say that's probably one of the biggest motivations, is the ability to use that office to help my current constituents in Braddock, but also communities all over the region and across the state, quite frankly. So, you know, I have no desire to live in Washington, D.C., and certainly couldn't afford a house in Washington, D.C., but let alone want to live down there. So nothing really would change in that regard.
0: So you've been notably recognized for having such a personal relationship with your citizens in Braddock, and probably I would assume is one of the reasons why you feel so passionate about all you do for them. If you were elected senator, there's no way you could know every person in the state of Pennsylvania. Do you think, how do you plan on dealing with that?
20: Well, yeah, of course. I mean, it's impossible to know 12 million people by name and everything. So, and that's when my appearance kind of helps. I don't look like a typical candidate, and I get noticed. We had an interview, not as thorough as the one I'm getting from you guys, actually, but had an interview at a place last night in Harrisburg, and I walk in the door, and the musician playing to the bar was like, "Oh, hey, Mayor," and walked in. So I kind of felt like I was in my town for a second there, and you know, people recognized me in the establishment. So so if I ultimately do win the election, I think that a lot of people will be able to recognize me and will feel comfortable coming up and saying hello. As they currently now do. So, of course, I'm not going to be able to know everybody, but I would like to think that I would remain. I give my phone number out to anybody, so I'm accessible and I'm easy to reach, and that's certainly not going to change. But of course, it would be it'll be a big step to have 12 million constituents instead of under 3,000. Exactly. So.
18: So do you think being such an unconventional candidate will be used to a disadvantage?
20: Well, I don't think so. I mean, because in this race you have several very conventional candidates. It's like, do you want, like when you go to the ice cream store, do you want vanilla because that's a fine flavor? Or do you want, greatest flavor ever, I'm a little biased here, but seriously, it really comes down to the ability to say, this is our story, this is what I believe, and that's not going to change. And if that resonates with you, then I would be honored for your support. But I also understand that, I have very capable opponents, and they will draw their own constituencies. And, our race is my race. Is my race, and they're going to run their race, and it's really about these things that I believe and I believe that will ultimately be the ones that will prevail.
17: So, what led you to start the race in general? Because you seemed, you were pretty. You've been mayor for about 10 years.
20: Yeah. Sure. I'm on record as saying that I never anticipated running for higher office, and that's the truth. But 2015 provided a really unique opportunity, both in terms of the quality and the strength of the candidates that are in the race, but also an environment where there's so many things that I want to change. The opportunity presented itself. I emailed a good friend who's been in political campaigns his entire professional career, and I said, "Hey, this is what I'm thinking. Am I crazy?" And I expected him to email back and say, "Yes, you are." But he actually said, "No, hey, this is great." And I actually have, I think, easily would be considered the best team in the country working on our Senate campaign, and many of them doing so on a volunteer basis, so which is pretty extraordinary. And that's one of the reasons why I was in Chicago. We have a lot of veterans from the Obama camp. So we have a lot of really great people, a lot smarter than I am. Some, one of them's in the room with me today on this campaign. And don't let the unconventional rapper fool what's also behind it, too.
19: This year in the Post Gazette, you were quoted with saying, "No one wants to listen to politicians, but everyone wants to eat tacos."
20: Yes, so, and I stand by that. That's one of my main planks in my platform.
19: Why do you think Southwestern Pennsylvania youth should listen to you as a politician?
20: I don't think that they should. I think that's their own decision as to whether they want to listen to me or not. Would I have listened to me when I was 16 or 17 years old? I don't know. But what I do know is that a lot of the young people that I have met, the toughest line of questioning I've gotten so far, honestly, has been from a 15-year-old at a house party their parents were throwing for me. And I think that's awesome when you have, kids in their teens that are so engaged and care about the process, because that helps. That energizes me, and that gives me hope for the future, because all you hear is in a survey, 64% of people can't identify Florida on a map or know who their congressman is or whatever. And that's depressing, because, their civic engagement underpins, civil society, and you want everybody to be engaged. So I like to think, though, that the kind of race that we're running, the style that we have, and the different message and approach that we have would appeal to that group. And I don't know what else is out there too. So I think we would compare pretty favorably. But it's also been 30 years since I've been, in your age group. And I tell people, this is a cassette tape. I used to listen to music, and I used to have to use a typewriter when I did papers, and I had to use a card catalog to look up books. A lot's changed, and I don't know if I'm relevant to a 16, 17, or 18-year-old right now. But we are running a fun campaign, and I always remind myself that no matter which way the election goes, I can't really lose, because I have a job in a community that I love, and that to me is priceless.
18: So if you were to win a Senate seat, what would be one of your top priorities?
20: One of my top priorities, I think, would be going after whatever low-hanging fruit is available in terms of collaboration. But there's also – I don't think there's a lot of room for compromise in today's hyper-polarized environments. It's like if you believe that guns are great the way they are, I have a problem with that. If you believe that that there's no such thing as climate change, I have a problem with that. If you think that it's great that people make $7.50 an hour and they can live off that, I have a problem with that. So, and of course, compromise underpins and was designed into our system of government. But when one choice is unreasonable or ungovernable and the other side is reasonable, oftentimes you can't necessarily compromise. So there are things that I would want to compromise, and then there's things that, we have to take the message out to the people and eventually win the war of public opinion.
0: So as teenagers, a lot of these issues that you have been talking about affect us, especially like wages, as we'll be soon graduating mm-hmm. college. Are there any other kinds of issues that you think especially affect youth that you think sure. the Senate needs to address, or that you personally would address?
20: Absolutely. I mean, for starters, you should be able to refinance your student loans the way you can refinance your mortgage. The amount of student loan debt that your average student is coming out in is unacceptable, and it's deplorable. Like, why can't you refinance your student loan debt? It's absurd. Why have we lost our way in this state with public education? I think every public university in Pennsylvania should be no cost or very low cost. And we have to step up in this state and realize that the investment we make in our public education system is going to pay dividends to society, dividends to our community, and dividends to our citizens. And I think where this state has drifted in that regard is unacceptable.
0: Since you are so passionate about education, do you have any thoughts on the fact that Pennsylvania has the second highest in-state college tuition fees?
20: Yeah, as I just said, it's appalling and it's embarrassing. We should have the lowest. And the fact that here's what I don't understand in our state: we will not charge natural gas companies an extraction tax, but we have no problem being the second most expensive state school system in the country. I don't get it. You have to explain that to me like I'm a 6-year-old, because and then the answer is, well, when you have a completely unreasonable and counterintuitive situation, it's like, well, follow the money. And it's like, well, now I get it. They give a lot of money to candidates on the other side, and that's why it is the way it is.
17: So in the current race right now, as you mentioned, is pretty wide open, as the Public Policy Institute lists undecided as like the leading response by mm-hmm. voters at this point. So how do you think you can separate yourself from the pack besides, you know, literally look, you know, being bigger and taller than the rest of the candidates?
20: Sure. Separating myself from the pack is that I actually am a public servant, and I do have a day job. The other two candidates don't. In fact, one of my candidates has never held elective office, period. I think I can separate myself from the pack as somebody that has actually spent 14 years working and serving the working poor and the middle class, as opposed to saying, well, this focus group didn't test well. I'm for the middle class this year. You know, my positions don't change, and our story doesn't change, and our narrative doesn't change. No matter how much money you have, you can't buy a narrative, and you can't buy a resume. And I would put up what we've done in Braddock against certainly anyone that's in this race currently.
19: Through this interview, it's become apparent that economics and being an outsider is a huge part of your platform. And it recently just came out that you still haven't filed the required financial disclosure.
20: I love it. I love it.
19: Do you think the adjustment from being a small town mayor to running for a state position, do you think that's been
20: no? It really isn't. It's simply just a matter of filing a piece of paperwork, and it's going to happen before the end of the year. And I love that even at this age, I'm being held to that. So there's nothing sinister behind it. It's just simply it's going to get taken care of. So.
0: That concludes the Youth Express interview with John Fetterman at SLB, a.k.a. Mayor John. Thank you to Mr. Fetterman for coming in today, and also John Binley and Jess Moldovan for organizing this opportunity. We welcome your feedback and input. 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
22: Welcome to the Faith Show on Youth Express, recording live from the SLB studios. This is Faith, and I am a sixth grader going to the seventh here at Summer Dreamers Academy. Joining me are
23: Ryan, and I'm 11 years old.
24: Jay Mayer, and I'm 12 years old.
25: Meyer, and I'm 12 years old.
26: Maya, and I'm 12 years old.
27: Royale, and I'm 11 years old.
22: And today we have a special guest.
28: My name is Mr. Tad, and I play for the Pittsburgh Thunderbirds, and I work here at the Saturday Light Brigade.
22: What is it like playing Frisbee?
28: Frisbee is a lot of fun. I don't know how much you guys know about Frisbee, but there's a lot of running. So it's like the running of soccer, kind of. You have to be constantly cutting and clearing space. And there's like the big plays of football and basketball. People jump over people. People dive for the Frisbee. And you can make big plays, and exciting things happen all the time.
27: How did you get into it? Like, did you go to college for it?
28: I went to Edinburgh University of Pennsylvania, and that's where I started to play Ultimate Frisbee. They had a team up there and a lot of field space. So we used to play up there constantly, pickup games. We had tournaments, and there's a lot of time to work on getting better at the game.
27: Are you good?
28: I mean, boy, I feel like I used to be good. I'm an old man now. I'm 31. How old are you guys? How old are you, Royale?
27: I'm 11. You're 20 years older than me.
28: 20 years older. Two decades. You know, I can still play. It's fun. When you get older, and you guys will realize this, because you guys look like you're into sports. You know, training is important. It's important to train. And when you get older, you have to train even more.
22: How long have you been playing?
28: I've been playing since I was about 17. So I played a little bit before college. With some of my friends that went to Taylor Alderdice, but it wasn't like very serious. So I guess about 13, 14 years.
22: Did people support you playing Frisbee?
28: Yeah, I mean, for sure, my parents were pretty supportive and a lot of my friends, but you know, Frisbee isn't like football or basketball or baseball or soccer or swimming or any of that stuff where it's a recognized high school sport and your parents are like, I got to drop my kid off at Frisbee practice. You know, people don't say that, like, I got to take my kid to soccer practice. So, you know, it's, I think, ultimate, I've watched it grow, and I've watched people become more supportive of it and more into it, which has been great, and I think it's becoming more and more common. I think one day people will be, like, taking their kid to a Frisbee practice or going to their kid's Frisbee game the same way they would in another sport. And it won't be, like, a weird thing.
26: Do you have any siblings?
28: I don't. I'm the only one. I'm the only one, believe it or not. You know, I guess my parents, when they had me, they were like, can it get any better than this? You know, could we possibly top this child that we've created, this awesome child? And the answer was no. No, seriously, I have no idea why. I don't have more siblings. It probably was a that's enough thing, like Faith said.
27: What do you do working here at SLB?
28: I work here as a staff educator, which is like what Mr. Ben does. So I get to hang out with and record young people like yourselves. I'm trying to think if I don't think I've seen any of you guys before, but I go into schools, like I've been in King, recorded kids at ATA. Okay, yeah, so you got a lot of Northside kids here. I've done stuff in Perry, Brashear, all over the place, and I get to go places and record kids and hang out with them, and I think that's like the best part of my job.
24: Like you said, you went to college. Would you go to another team to play like Ultimate Frisbee, or would you like, what's it called, transfer, or did you get drafted?
28: No, man, I'm ride or die Burrow. Yeah. I'm Edinburgh Ultimate all day. I loved Edinburgh. I love the team. I love the atmosphere. I wouldn't have gone anywhere else. And there's a lot of good schools around here, but when Mr. Ben and I were at Edinburgh, we had a really good team, so we were dropping the hammer on teams like Princeton, beat a team like Penn State, beat a team like Notre Dame, CMU, Carnegie Mellon. Yeah, there were a lot of bigger schools and a lot of schools that were quote-unquote smarter that we played and beat.
24: And what position are you in?
28: I'm a handler. So a handler is like a point guard or a quarterback, and it's for people that are maybe like better at throwing, and in my case, not good at cutting downfield. So it's like a distributing position. So you deal the disc out.
24: Like what type of team in a different state?
28: Ooh, you know what? If I could have played for any club team ever, I'd want to play for, there's a team from Raleigh called Ring of Fire. And they were sweet because they were really intense. And when I was playing, they were like really mean, which it fascinated me. They were like, they were fierce. They were fierce.
24: Yeah. I'd like to see you play one day, but that's it.
28: Yeah, yeah. You can come to a Thunderbirds game.
23: If you had kids, would you like want to get them interested in playing Frisbee?
28: For sure. Yeah, absolutely. I played football when I was a kid, and you know, football is so different and so much more violent. Like, I played football and then I started running track. But, like, ultimate is a great sport in terms of cardio. So it keeps your weight down, keeps you healthy, keeps you active and running. And it's also good for your speed because you got to be sprinting a lot. So there's a lot of benefits for it. And just being on a team, it's a team sport. You know, swimming, track, those are, like, individual sports. Golf, individual sports. So I think there's something to being on a team sport where you get that team atmosphere and you learn how to work together.
23: Are you married or are you in a relationship or anything?
28: Boy, I am not married, but I am in a relationship. I have a girlfriend. We've been together for several years and we just bought a house. We're homeowners, so we're kind of taking the steps. Faith, I guess you could say.
24: Are you planning to have kids?
28: Man, whoa.
23: We're taking steps.
28: Didn't you hear, Faith? We're taking steps, man.
24: Oh.
28: We're taking steps. I don't know, man. Not soon.
26: What if you get really old and then you decide to have kids, but then you're too old?
28: You know, I guess if that were the case, where we were too old to conceive kids, we would consider
24: adopting.
28: We could adopt, yeah. You know, because that's a cool thing because there's kids out there that need parents and there's parents out there that need kids.
22: So that concludes this episode of The Faith Show on Youth Express, recording live from the SLB studios. Special thanks to Ryan, Brielle, Maya, Jamer,

0: school, I think.
1: Actually, it's been around for a couple years.
0: Couple years now. What grade are you in?
1: I'm in seventh grade.
0: And is there anybody you'd like to give a shout out to or say hello to? Anyone who brought you here today or who might be listening?
1: I like to thank my mom for helping me with all the things she's helped me with, for being able to be here, and I like to thank my family and friends.
0: Thank you. It's nice to meet you. And then sitting on your left, we have?
2: My name is Josiah Sanders, and I'm from Propel McGeesport.
0: And where do you live?
2: I live in McGeesport.
0: Because sometimes, especially at charter schools, you have kids from other communities too. What grade are you in?
2: I'm in eighth grade.
0: Eighth grade. And anybody you would like to say hello to or a shout out to?
2: I give a shout out to my dad because he has a busy day today and he managed to get me at the school at the right time. Shout out to my counselors out there who brought me here and to my friends who might be listening.
0: Excellent. Now, how long have you been at Propel McGeesport?
2: Since fourth grade.
0: Did you ever do any projects with SLB radio, like when you were much younger, with our folks where we brought microphones into schools to talk about things? Because we did do a lot of work at Propel McGeesport.
2: No, I don't think I've been in them.
0: Yeah, it's been a long time, but I've always enjoyed being out at your school. There's a lot of positivity that's out there. And we have one other student with us. What's your name?
3: Hi, my name is Amma Germain. I go to Westinghouse.
0: Lots of positivity there, too. I've spent a lot of time at Westinghouse. Is there anybody you'd like to say hello to?
3: Yeah, my chef, Chef Fishner. I wouldn't be here without him. He really inspired me to actually like cooking now, which I didn't really like it before. Now, it's really interesting to me.
0: Terrific. And what neighborhood do you live in?
3: Well, I live in Squirrel Hill, but the school's in Homewood because I actually go to Alderdice. I'm part of the CTE culinary school there.
0: Excellent. Well, it's a great program. And they just added, are you all part of a CTE type program? That's really a Pittsburgh public schools thing. So in the charter world, it's not probably the same initials being used. What does CTE stand for? It's a
3: career technological.
0: Career and technical education.
3: Yeah, exactly.
0: I always actually have trouble remembering that. And I love that program. I'm actually on the advisory board for the entertainment technology component of that. And I always have to remind myself what CTE stands for. So you're all here. You've all done something similar with Community Kitchen. Jalise Chard is here, too, who is with Public Allies. And do you want to sort of give a quick overview just of the program, not of what the girls have done? We'll let them talk about that.
4: Sure. So I'm with Community Kitchen Pittsburgh, and I'm the Education and Outreach Specialist. And what Community Kitchen Pittsburgh does is use food as the foundation to change lives and strengthen communities. And we do that a couple of different ways, but specifically through Project Lunch Tray, we release a curriculum that starts with pretty basic things like learning how to use a knife and make fruit salad and progresses to kind of harder recipes like stir fry, and during the process we teach about nutrition and all kinds of things, but with school food in mind, because for many kids school food is primarily the source of nutrition for the day. It could be if they're eating breakfast and lunch, 2 out of 3 meals a day. And we are encouraging kids to advocate for why healthy school food is important, and in the process, learning how to cook. And so this culminates in a cooking competition where we partner the student teams with chefs from around the city, and chefs from all different kinds of restaurants, or in many cases the chef might already work at the school, like Chef Fishner with Westinghouse, so they already have a culinary program there, and then their team or their class is able to compete, and we have a competition at Smallman Galley, and we really just want to help kids kind of think outside of the lunchbox per se, and think about what school food could be or should be, and it's been a pleasure.
0: Isn't she well spoken? Full disclosure, former SLB intern, just

0: speaking, but Jaleesa is her own woman, too. You sound great, and it's great to have you explain this. Now, I'd like to have each of you sort of walk me through your experiences. And why don't we go in reverse order, and we'll start with Amma Germain from Pittsburgh Westinghouse. So can you tell me a little bit about how this all went?
1: Oh my gosh, it was a wonderful experience. It was so fun. Honestly, I didn't think I was going to enjoy it as much as I did because, you know, we've been practicing. But when we got there, the environment was so cool. It was so friendly. Like, everybody had their job and everybody was friendly. And it was just so fun to be cooking in that, like, that little tiny kitchen that was, like, so perfect. I enjoyed it. It was really fun.
0: Now, this was at the competition that you're describing. And were you two also at the competition? Let's bring you in. And can you give me any sense of what it was like on that day of the competition?
2: For me, it was like, I really liked the atmosphere because it seemed like everybody was lively. And we were like a little bit early. So we saw the previous group cooking and making presenting their meals to the judges. It was like really nice to see what they have made and what the judges' responses were. And just getting ready, it was like kind of crowded, but I kind of like that because it's like nice.
0: That's Josiah Sanders,
2: Sanders.
0: I got it right the first time speaking. And then Savannah Lewis, what did you feel when you got into that area, into the Smallman Galley?
3: When I got there, I was a little nervous about cooking, but when I got in there, it was very nice. People weren't rude. People were very friendly.
0: So let's talk about it. Oh, I'm sorry.
3: No, that's all.
0: Let's talk about it as a group. Were you given like a specific recipe, or what were the parameters of what you had to do? What did they ask you to do?
3: They asked us to create a meal that could be affordable, it's presentable, and it obviously has to taste good.
0: So you could pretty much have free reign to create a meal that fit all of those criteria, is that right? Or did you have some other limitations placed on you?
2: It had to be at least one in every food group. So it had to be like a grain, a dairy, a fruit, a vegetable, a protein.
0: Excellent. I was going to say dessert. Is the last one dessert, but the protein. So, and you work as part of a team, or are you the only person creating this meal?
2: No, we'd work as a team. Like, everybody would have their own specific groups because we're all from different schools, and they would work together and, like, make the foods that they decided to choose on.
0: So how many were on your team? Is it the same number of kids on each team? So it depends on who shows up or who's involved in the school. What's the largest team? Six? Or I'm just trying to get a sense of how many you might have.
3: Six.
0: About six. And then are there some tiny teams too? I see.
1: We had a team of two. It was me and another guy, and then we had our chef with us.
0: Wow. So you're matched with a professional chef as well. So I'm curious to hear how you approached it. Amma, what did you cook?
1: We cooked a Mediterranean chicken wrap with like a tahini sauce, and then we made like a quick pickle of carrots, and then we also had spiced apples on the side.
0: That sounds delicious. How did you come up with these recipes?
1: Well, in our class, we all, like, every individual got to come up with their own recipe. And then we just, like, we process of elimination, which one was cheaper, which one was healthier. And that's how we came up with this recipe.
0: Sounds great. How do you make tahini?
1: I was in charge of, like, the chicken part of it.
0: Yeah, and I'm not trying to put you on the spot. It's
1: sesame seeds.
0: I was going to say, I thought it was sesame seeds.
1: Sesame seeds.
0: And you need to get them
1: grinded
0: into, like, a puree kind of thing. What was the chicken part, since that was your expertise?
1: Well, first, I had to debone the chicken, which was actually my favorite part. I just love deboning chicken. It's so weird, but I do.
0: Good for you.
1: Yeah. And then we cooked it on the stovetop first. Mm-hmm. Then we put it in the oven.
0: That's amazing. Did you know when you were a little girl that you liked cooking? I'm curious because I can tell you're really passionate about it now, but I was wondering if that's something you knew about yourself when you were younger.
1: Well, my grandma was a cook. She had restaurants, and I used to take, you know, cooking classes here and there, but I don't actually think I was interested in it until, like, I took this class, and I started cooking, like, every single day.
0: That's terrific. Did your grandma have restaurants around Pittsburgh?
1: No, in the Caribbean, in Martinique, where she's from, and in New York.
0: That's wonderful. Well, how did you two approach your meals? We just heard from Amma from Pittsburgh Westinghouse. Josiah, you want to tell us what you did?
2: So we made pork cheeks with quinoa as our grain base, and we did shredded carrots and turnips with the blood orange vinaigrette on top of it.
0: That sounds delicious. Did you have one particular role in your work?
2: Oh, I had the role of slicing the oranges because there was like a specific way because we wanted to cut the orange so that the white parts, when you peel it, isn't on it and no seeds are in it. So I was the one to do it because I pretty much liked that one. And my other two teammates, they dealt with the vinaigrette and the pork cheeks.
0: Both you and Abba both like dealing like with the physical part. When you were talking about deboning and of preparing the oranges and these things, you wonder, does it really matter? Of course it matters. It changes the texture and the way things actually look. How many people were you cooking for? Was it just the judges, or was it a much? Is it like, are you cooking for maybe a dozen, or?
2: There was like samples going around, but I would think mostly the ones that actually kind of mattered were like the judges. But listening to the people who were giving samples to opinion actually just like gave us like motivation and like, oh, we're going to be doing well right now. We could just keep going and we can get to the judges and we might be the best one.
0: Now, Josiah Sanders goes to Propel McKeesport. Is this a new passion for you, or did you know that you liked cooking when you were younger?
2: I did like cooking when I was younger because my grandmas, they cook a lot, specifically my one grandma that lives in New York. She both of my grandmas cooked a lot, so, and I like being their like taste tester because I like food, and I grew the passion of enjoying cooking because I just like seeing people happy whenever they eat.
0: That's terrific. Let's now find out how Savannah approached this. Savannah Lewis is with Pennhurst Charter School of Entrepreneurship. And what did your team make?
3: There were six of us. We made a Caribbean dish. We made jerk chicken kebabs with whole grain bean rice, pineapple salsa, and cornbread. There was only six people there from our school. There were two boys, four girls, and I was put in charge of making the cornbread. And then the other jobs that we had, like the pineapple salsa, other people worked on that. And then the jerk chicken kebabs, which had onion, zucchini, and red and orange peppers on it. We all did that. We put it together, and then we had to stick it in the oven.
0: Wow, this all sounds amazing. And for the cornbread, did you have a recipe that you developed, or did you get a family recipe, or how did you figure that out?
3: Well, actually, what we did is we got recipes off online, and when we made it the first time, because we know we have to make it before we actually make it there to make sure it tastes right, so we made it at our kitchen at our school, and we found out that it needed something more to it. So our chef helped us with that, Chef Josh, and we added honey to it, which actually made it very sweeter and made it more delicious.
0: That sounds good, adding honey. A lot of people add honey to it after they're cooked, but actually putting it in the batter before you bake it. That sounds great.
4: So each of you worked with a chef at your school, right? And is that chef also the chef that is providing school lunches, or this is a chef that's there to teach you primarily? Let's make sure we acknowledge the chefs. You mentioned, was it Chef Josh?
3: Yes, that was our chef that helped us.
4: And who was your chef?
2: Oh, my chef was, his name was Chef Brian.
4: Chef Brian. And your chef, Hama?
1: Chef Fishner.
4: Fishner. And what a great experience. Are there winners in this competition? These are the winners?
5: Well, so the winner of the cook-off has been decided, and it will be announced at the showcase on the 25th. And then there's also going to be a winner of the showcase. And so the cook-off is more about, like, the technique and the food and the plating and texture and color. And then the showcase will be more about showcasing what the kids actually learned in doing this. So they'll have to talk about school lunch and what it means to have a healthy school lunch and the components of that. And so there'll be a winning team for that. And then there's also going to be winners for affordability, nutrition, scalability, which means can the recipe actually be for a big group of children, or, you know, can it be made for 1,000 kids? And then there will be also affordability, scalability, nutrition, and there's a Kids' Choice Award too.
4: And can people attend this exhibition on March 25th?
5: Absolutely. It'll be at the Farm to Table conference, which is at the David Lawrence Convention Center, and we'll be there from 11 to 2, and the teams are going to bring samples, about like 200 samples per team, to hand out to the audience and to the judges, so anybody is welcome to come and try a sample and talk to the kids about their recipes.
4: Before we finish up, thanks, Jalise. Could I ask you, give you a chance to rehearse for that event, why school lunch, breakfast, maybe even after school snacks and meals. I'll tell you, especially this week, there's been a lot of criticism nationally regarding everything from Meals on Wheels to school lunches. What would you say to somebody who might be questioning the importance, and why is it important to have lunches that available for kids?
3: I feel it's important because when you're at school, if you don't have any days off, school is 5 days a week. And if you have lunch, that's five meals for that whole week. And also if you include breakfast, that's 10 meals. And there's a total of 21 meals. So that's about half of the meals that you eat, half of the meals that you eat are at school. So that's very important that you get what you need to be eating so that you stay healthy, you don't come home being hungry, and you don't get sick or anything.
4: That's a really logical way of looking at it. You know, they say you spend a third of your life sleeping, right, or a third of your life working, since you typically work 8 out of 24 hours or sleep 8 out of 24 hours. You have half of your meals at school. That's a really good way of looking at it, Savannah. What do you think?
2: I think that school lunches are important because some children, they need, like, the nutrients to grow up and be healthy, especially if they're, like, playing sports, because what they eat affects how they perform in all types of sports. And you just might not know somebody else's problems at home, and you would just, like, because they might not know if they're going to go home and eat or not.
4: Those are great observations. And you just reminded me, too, that when you eat together at school, it's a community activity to eat with other people and to be part of a community as you eat. Let's get some final thoughts from Amma to that question. What do you think? It's hard to be the last one.
1: I think school lunch is so important, not just in kids' lives, but also the community altogether, because kids are, like, they're the beginning of a community, and by feeding them well, they learn better. They get better educations. Because who can learn on an empty stomach, a half-full stomach? No, we need to, like, fill up students' stomach with good food so they are full and they're ready to learn so they can make a better community for a better tomorrow. I think it all starts with the grassroots. It all starts with the students.
4: I see Jalise smiling from Community Kitchen from ear to ear. Congratulations to all of you sincerely. I hope the competition goes well. My sense is that this is work from your heart, that you're probably not as – I don't think any of you would be disappointed if you didn't – devastated if you didn't win the competition, because I sense this is something you all care so deeply about doing. Am I right about that? It seems that way. This is part of you. And you can get more information about Community Kitchen from its website, Jalise. Is that the best place to go?
5: Yeah, absolutely. CKPGH.org. Or we're also on Facebook and Twitter and Instagram. So you can check out lots of cool pictures of the kids on either.
4: Excellent. Thanks to all of you for being here today, and good luck. And please keep in touch as you do things. I'd love to hear more about your continued education and your careers. Do all of you want to work professionally in owning a restaurant, or not necessarily? What are you thinking?
2: I've been thinking about this, even though it's kind of early, but I was just thinking about what do I want to be when I grow up. And I've narrowed down to like a couple of things, but there's just like a whole list that can go on forever.
4: That's odd, Josiah, yeah.
2: But I really want to become a doctor, but I'm not sure if I want to become a veterinarian. Do I want to become a nurse? Do I want to become a pediatric nurse, a doctor that works with children, or just something in the health science field, like a herpetologist studies reptiles? Do I want to become a marine biologist? It's just so many options.
4: And you're in eighth grade now, so you've got time to figure it out, all right? What about you, Savannah?
3: I don't necessarily want to own my own restaurant, but on the side, I like to do cooking for different things. But the main thing I want to focus on is being a lawyer and a judge, because I feel I have what it needs to be a lawyer, and I just like being a lawyer and stuff. It's very fun to me.
4: How come a judge?
3: I want to be a lawyer and a judge because at my school, when I was younger, from second to sixth grade, we have this program, sort of like micro society, where it's like out here in the river where you can start your own ventures and agencies. You can purchase things. We have shopping days. And in that position, most of the time, I was a judge and actually earned the name Judge Lewis, which was very helpful to me because that just made me want to do it even more, because I like the respect I get. I like helping other people. I like giving justice to people. And it's just very exciting and fun for me.
4: That's great. That's Savannah Lewis. And we'll finish up with Amma. Jermaine, your career, do you have any ideas what you might like to do?
1: Listen, I'm a junior in high school. I think a big part of high school is not knowing what you want to do 5 minutes from now.
4: I think you're right.
1: So I don't even know what college I want to go to yet. It's all part of a plan. It'll happen eventually. And all I know is I want to do something which benefits people. So I'd love to do something in politics. You know, I'm just discovering my options.
4: That's a great answer, and I'm not sure if you ever stop exploring options, even through adulthood, too. Thanks to all of you. I'm really proud of you and so happy you could join us today. I know Saturdays, every day is going to be busy. Amma, Josiah, and Savannah, and Jalise, thank you.
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8: My name is Anya.
9: And I'm Bryn.
8: We are ninth graders at the Ellis School. Water matters, and it matters that we all understand how our actions impact this precious resource. Let's talk about fracking.
9: Fracking, also known as horizontal drilling or hydraulic fracturing, is a unique way to draw out natural gases from porous rocks under the ground by injecting water, sand, and chemicals into deep underground wells.
8: Fracking chemicals are regarded as trade secrets and are not regulated by the EPA, which can pose dangers to our water supply.
9: Fracking fluid can include VOCs like benzene, xylene, formaldehyde, and benzyl chloride. Many other unreported chemicals are used during the drilling process.
8: These dangerous chemicals can contaminate water supplies, and since we don't know exactly what's in the fracking fluid, we can't predict how it will affect people or other life forms sharing our environment.
9: When these chemicals get into groundwater reservoirs, a major source of drinking water, they can poison the entire reservoir, cutting off major sources of drinking water for many people. Residents have even reported that these chemicals have made their water flammable.
8: Fracking is a big problem for Western Pennsylvanians because we live right on top of one of the biggest natural gas fields in the world, the Marcellus Shale Formation. Our proximity to this drilling puts our water in greater risk, but it also puts us in a good position to advocate for greater regulation in the fracking industry.
9: You can help protect our water supply by contacting your representative and calling for more regulations in order to protect our water and preserve it for future generations.
8: Water matters, and so do our actions.
9: For infographics and more information on fracking and other topics, visit the Ellis School 9th Grade Voice and Vision website at theellisschool.org.
4: 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Right now, we're going to talk about the latest Fairchild Challenge, and we have four of the honorees from the latest challenge with us today. And I think the best thing to do right off the bat is just to give you a chance to meet everybody who's here. They represent two different schools. And Ethan, why don't we start with you since you're on your own today. Ethan is from Shaler Middle School. I'll let you introduce yourself and tell me a bit about what you like doing, what grade you're in, and you know what some of your interests are.
10: So, well, I'm just going to start out with what most of the stuff I end up doing in free time is. But generally, if it's not taken up by band, there's nothing happening. So it's either I sit in the back of an auditorium waiting to be cued to hit one thing on any instrument.
4: Are you a percussionist?
10: Yeah, I'm a percussionist.
4: I thought so. Do you play cymbal, timpani, bass?
10: It really all depends on the song. But for for the two songs for marching band for Virginia Beach, I have to play the mark tree, which is sort of like chimes, except instead of having the basic wind chime where you pull and they swing and hit each other, mm-hmm. you have essentially a triangle stick and you have to slide it up and down depending on if it goes from high or low.
4: Yeah, I remember. I played percussion in band too, so I remember those pretty well. So what grade are you in?
10: I'm in eighth.
4: And you're at Shaler, are you combined with the high school for the
10: no.
4: band?
10: So well, for marching band, yes, but just for regular concert band, we're not combined.
4: Okay, because I was curious about marching band. That's a great opportunity. It probably lets you have a bigger band too. So in addition to music, are there other things you like to do?
10: I mean, I like some basic things, like playing video games. And according to most of my friends, I'm weird because I would rather read sometimes than play video games. But I'm all out of new books to read, so I have to, like, I've been searching libraries to see, what do I want to read?
4: It can be tough. It's good to get recommendations. There's a lot of, well, you've got a great library close to you in the Millvale Public Library. I'm sure you go there.
10: Generally, I go to the North Hills Library, but I went to the Millvale Library in sixth grade for a field trip, so.
4: Yeah, and the North Hills Library is great, too. There's so many. And if you go to Carnegie Libraries and look at the Teen Labs programs, you would have to probably go a little bit away from home to do that. But there are audio-video centers where you can compose or make videos, films, and stuff at some of the Carnegie Library branches. We'll talk about your project in a minute, but let's bring our three students from Carson Middle School in with us, who probably also spend a little time at the North Hills Library, I'll bet, maybe. I'll let you introduce yourself.
11: Hi, I'm Natalie. I'm in eighth grade at Carson Middle School.
4: And what do you like to do, just generally speaking, before we talk about your project?
11: I'm really big into like musical theater and acting and filmmaking and really anything that encompasses the arts. That's my forte.
4: And how did you get into filmmaking?
11: Well, I guess, you know, as a child, you kind of grow up with that personality. Like when you love acting and being in front of the camera, being on stage, it's really just reflected in your personality. It's just something that I've always loved to do. And recently, as much as I loved being on stage or being in front of the camera, I've really enjoyed recently taking that into my own hands and being behind the camera and taking control. And I've gotten really into directing and creating films. So this project was a really great experience for me.
4: Excellent. And let's meet. And I gather you acted probably from a young age, did you?
11: Oh, yeah.
4: Were you in plays and things? I had a feeling. Let's meet who's sitting next to you. Hello.
12: I'm Ellen. I'm in eighth grade from Carson Middle School.
4: And Ellen, what are some of your interests?
12: I enjoy writing and reading. I read a lot, and I play the piano and the violin.
4: Wow. What do you like to write?
12: Generally just fiction, I guess.
4: Well, that's great. You're certainly not the only person, you know, writing fiction in middle school, but there aren't that many people writing fiction. So
12: right.
4: That's great. Have you finished complete, like, novellas or stories?
12: I finish things.
4: Yeah. I mean, yes. It's hard to finish, yeah. I think. Well, that's fantastic. Let's meet your other team member that's here. That's Dawson. Hello.
13: Hi. I'm Dawson White. In my free time, I don't do a whole lot, but I love Boy Scouts. I'm in it, and I'm trying to get to Eagle.
4: I was just going to ask, you're probably got another year or two, or when do you achieve Eagle typically?
13: It's usually around the time you're 17.
4: Okay.
13: Right now, I'm still far away from it.
4: Yeah, you got a ways to go then. I never made it that far. I did not transition from Cub Scouts to Boy Scouts, but my brothers did, and they one of them made it to Eagle. Excellent. Well, let's go back to Ethan and talk about your project first. I think the challenge, actually, Dawson, what was the challenge? It was like a performance. Do you recall the way the challenge was given to you guys from, was it performance or create?
13: I believe it was that you had to choose an environmental scientist and then create a skit based on them.
4: Okay, and how did you respond to that, Ethan?
10: Well, I was mainly in charge of music production using the iPads we got, so that's where most of the music came from. Though I will not say that I made all of it. There were a few other people.
4: So this was Shaler Middle School, and you're the lone representative. It's tough because it's a holiday weekend.
10: Yeah.
4: So what was your program like, or what did you do exactly?
10: Well, the environmental scientist, activist we based it off of was Julia Butterfly Hill. And I can't really say all that much about the video itself because most of the time I was in the art room working on the music, but from the few portions that I was in or had to be in the background for, Sorry, I lost my train of thought.
4: Oh, no, that's
10: all
4: right. You were in the background, you were saying, for the performances. Who is this person, though? I don't know her. Juliet Butterfly Hill?
10: Yes. She was an environmental activist in the 90s, and she spent, I believe, just over 2 years in a redwood tree named Luna.
4: Oh, so. I remember. Okay, now I remember. I think just learning about her and doing this as a vehicle to learn more about her is probably the best part.
10: Yeah.
4: Cool. What did you guys you three, for your project?
11: We, after hearing about this challenge, had begun researching different scientists and environmentalists, and we came across one climatologist by the name of Tim Jarvis, and a lot of us immediately thought, oh, we could work with this. This is a really cool idea. He was a big climate activist. He basically redid Ernest Shackleton's Antarctica expedition, and he's been really involved with global warming and climate change. So we based our music video off of him. He was the superhero who was, trying to save the world and prevent global warming. And I played the villain, Heatwave, who was selling these. She was selling these aerosol cans that were affecting the environment. She told people that they could be used for anything and solve any problem when really they were just destroying the atmosphere. So we used Tim Jarvis to, he was the superhero who came in and tried to take down Heatwave and save the day.
4: That's kind of a neat approach to do it. As you mentioned, and Ethan, this makes me think too, just picking who you're going to make the subject. Was it the entire class that had to settle on Tim Jarvis?
11: Yeah, yeah.
4: Was it hard to, was there some debate as to who to pick?
13: Oh, yes, definitely.
4: Yeah. Did you have a different choice, Dawson, or?
13: We wanted to try going with, there was Bob Marshall was a person we kept trying to go with, but it turned out he didn't qualify as the environmental scientist.
4: Interesting. Do you remember why?
13: He was he was environmentalist or something like that, but it was actually a very specific wording on who you had to choose type thing.
4: I see. So you have to fit within those constraints, and then you have to pick somebody that you know will lend itself well to creating a program. We're just about out of time. It's so interesting. Is your video available? Has it been posted anywhere yet?
11: I don't believe it has, but one of the people that we made it with, like he helped do all the music and the production as well. I know he has it online, and I think he is considering posting it to YouTube, like our last year's video.
4: Great. If we get aware of that, we'll make sure we publicize it for people to see. And what about your composition?
10: Ours is on YouTube. So.
4: Oh, great. Do you know how to find it?
10: Yeah. I just found it last night by searching Shaler Phipps Fairchild Challenge.
4: Shaler Phipps Fairchild Challenge. That's easy enough. Did anybody want to give any shout-outs that you might have missed?
11: Oh, yeah. On behalf of all three of us here from Carson, we want to give a shout-out to Jack Lopezinski, who couldn't be here today, but he was hugely involved in the making of the video. He wrote all of the original music for it, and he did a lot of the directing, and he also played Tim Jarvis, whose alter ego was the Climate Crusader. So he was hugely involved in this, couldn't be here today, but we just want to thank him for all of this as well.
4: Excellent. Anybody, Ethan, that you wanted to mention?
10: I'm not really going to say specifics, but I'm just going to thank everyone who helped out with the entire project, from making the wings themselves to making the cocoon to working on the green screen, and especially the people who helped out with the music, because that was incredibly stressful. It's just, this doesn't sound right. Well, time to go back in the supply closet and work on it for another 5 minutes.
4: It's a lot of work. Thank you all for being here. I hope we'll see you again. And congratulations. These are students who are among the winners of this month's Fairchild Challenge, which is a national competition sponsored locally by Phipps.
14: Hi, I'm Trinity. I'm 16 years old. I go to City Charter High School. I live in Pittsburgh, Pennsylvania. The thing I like about being an urban eco steward is that you learn so much about, like, nature and stuff that you never knew before. Like, I didn't know that those grapevines are strangling trees and taking out, like killing things that we need to breathe. So it's like I learn new things and I figure out ways to be a better person without making a dramatic change to my life or anything like that. So, you know, it helps. You know, I'd rather live on the earth longer than I can. And the thing I don't like about being an urban eco steward is that we come out in any weather, rain, snow, but that's pretty much it because it's a really fun experience. I think they make us come out in the winter because that's when most of the trees are like dying or sleeping. And like it gives you a chance to like cut the grapevines before, you know, they wake up or come back to life, and they can grow a lot better in the spring. So I'd have to tell people like to be careful of what they're doing, because a lot of the things that I was doing, not that I'm like a giant litter bug, but I thought like if I do a piece of paper, it's like, hey, it's recycling or something. Like I knew it was bad, but I didn't think it'd be that bad. So I just have to say, like, be careful of the things you're doing, because even the little things that you're doing can really affect the planet and nature in a great way that you don't even know of. So just be careful with everything you do.
15: My name is Wyatt. I'm in second grade at the Environmental Charter School in Pittsburgh, Pennsylvania. Pollution makes me concerned about the future of the world. 2 million people die each year because of pollution. Instead of polluting, I wish people would pick up trash and clean up the air. I know if we pollute, the world will get darker. Not polluting is better than polluting because it helps the world. If the world will get hotter, nothing will be able to live. For example, if it gets hotter, the trees will die, and then we won't have clean air. If we don't have clean air, we won't be able to breathe. In addition, if we keep polluting and the earth gets hotter, the water will evaporate. No water means all living things will die. Pollution impacts all of us, and I think we can work together to make the world a better place. This is Wyatt from the Environmental Charter School, second grade persuaders.
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21: This is Sabrina Paytak.
22: And this is Ken Andrews.
23: To know, don't you mind about the future?
22: In forests, farms, and gardens across the country, one little creature is responsible for what these spaces produce, the honeybee.
21: Acting as a key component to a healthy environment, the honeybee pollinates one-third of the food that we eat, including many fruits, vegetables, and nuts that help us to maintain our healthy lifestyles.
24: Marianne Frazier, a senior extension associate and entomologist at Penn State, explains that honeybees have more of an impact than people realize.
25: Not only to our fruits and vegetable crops, our seed and fiber crops, but they're really important for the pollination of many plants that are important components of our ecosystem.
21: The honeybee is not as dangerous as most people believe. Courtney Perkins, new to the beekeeping community, addresses people's false assumptions about honeybees.
26: They think they're just like yellow jackets, they're just like hornets, just like the big carpenter bees that bite and leave those big welts, and they're nothing like that at all.
24: Unfortunately, honeybees are dwindling in numbers.
22: Steve Rapaski, president and master beekeeper at Berg Bees, notes that since 2006, beekeepers have noticed an overwhelming decline in the number of bees in their hives, some reporting a population loss of up to 40%. Every year.
24: Experts believe that this population loss is due to human intervention.
21: Heather Tarter, who also has experience with beekeeping, gives her insight as to what the problem really is.
27: If anything, it's more the humans that cause a problem for the bees, because it's the chemicals that they treat to kill their weeds or that they spray on their lawn so that the grass is nice and green.
24: These harmful chemicals create detrimental effects in honeybees, or, as Garrett Graff, an experienced beekeeper, says,
28: it is sort of in its own way a perfect storm of many different detriments to the hives themselves, whether it be disease, mites, or other types of bacterial infections that are causing the bees to actually leave the hives.
22: According to Marianne Frazier, beekeepers in cities have an advantage.
29: It looks like urban environments are actually safer places for bees. They're not actually exposed to as much pesticide as they are in rural and agricultural environments.
21: We can all do our part by becoming involved. If you would like to learn about becoming a beekeeper in Pittsburgh, you can contact Berg Bees at bergbees.com to sign up for classes.
22: Still not convinced that you could keep bees in your backyard?
24: You can have an impact as well by planting pollinator gardens, diversifying existing gardens, and not using harmful pesticides that reduce the honeybee population. A good resource to learn more is pollinator.org.
0: The Green Compass was produced at the studios of the Saturday Light Brigade
21: by students participating in the Heinz Endowment's Youth Philanthropy Internship Program.
1: All statements and opinions are those of the speaker and do not necessarily represent those of the Heinz Endowments.
2: More information on the Youth Philanthropy Internship Program is available at heinz.org.
4: Well, I can tell you one thing everybody here has in common is they all have really supportive families. There are a lot of family members in the theater outside of our studios right now. And let's meet all of our students first, and then we'll talk about their projects. And let's start with Isabel.
3: All right. Hi, I'm Isabel Horgan, and I'm from St. Joseph High School. And can I give a shout-out?
4: Absolutely.
3: Okay, I'd like to give a shout-out to my family because they're always so supportive of my artistic ambitions as a whole. And the two teachers that introduced me to this project and my whole entire class, Ms. Guglielmi, the art teacher, and Mrs. Greco, the biology teacher, which they combined this project for our class as a cross-curricular activity, which I thought was really awesome for our school.
4: And where is St. Joseph's?
3: It's located in Natrona Heights in the Harrison community.
4: Okay. And you're from Katanning, right?
3: Yeah.
4: Well, that's fantastic. And we'll talk more about your project in a moment. And I'm going to mention, we were talking off the air, that Isabel's uncle is Brian Yost, who co-hosted SLB with me in 1978 and 1970 died, and she blew me away when you happened to say that. That's amazing. So Beth Ann's an adult now, his sister, if my memory is correct. It's been a long time. I'm glad you mentioned that. And next to Isabel, we have...
5: Hi, my name is Tally Brooks. I'm from Trafford Middle School, and I did the Fairchild Challenge for my spectrum.
4: And what kinds of things do you like to do?
5: I like to draw and express myself through art.
4: So you both have a lot of artistic interests. Anybody you'd like to give a shout out to or thank?
5: I'd like to thank my family for helping me and all my friends in Spectrum.
4: And is Spectrum a special program?
5: It's a gifted program at our school. It's an elective during our study hall.
4: That's great. So it gives you a chance to try different things and sort of stretch out a little bit. Wonderful. And we'll come back to you to talk about your project in a moment. Now we have three girls. Everyone's a girl here today except me. The Fairchild Challenge is open to guys as well as girls. They're all from Penn Trafford High School. And we'll have you introduce yourselves one at a time.
6: I'm Zoe from Penn Trafford High School. I'm still a freshman. I did the Fairchild Challenge in the Spectrum program, the Gifted program at Penn Trafford High School.
4: Let me ask you, if I may, how's the transition been to high school?
6: It's been interesting. I like high school, I have to say, more than middle school because there's more freedom and more classes to take, so I can explore my interests a little bit more.
4: At Penn Trafford, do you mix with other students, or is the are there two middle schools?
6: There are two middle schools, Penn and Trafford. So it was cool seeing people from the other middle school that I might have not seen for a while, or they didn't go to my elementary school, so I didn't see them.
4: Yeah, that's one of the things I really liked about high school, too. Any shout-outs or acknowledgments?
6: Just a thank you to my family and the rest that are in my Fairchild group for sticking with me, and yeah.
4: Great, and working alongside of Zoe is...
7: Hi, my name is Kate Polechko. I'm a junior at Penn Trafford High School.
4: And so we have a freshman and a junior. Anybody to say hello to?
7: Yes, I'd like to first of all thank my family for all of their support that they've given me. I'd also like to really thank our teacher, Mrs. Wilkage. She's been really, really helpful throughout this entire experience, and we're really lucky to have her as our teacher and as our coordinator.
4: Excellent. And then finally, in your trio, we have...
8: Hi, my name is Sabrina Catalano. I'm a senior at Penn Trafford High School.
4: I'm going to have to ask Sabrina if there's a Rita in her family.
8: No, there's not.
4: Okay, because I know a Catalano, or Catalano, whose name is Rita. I should have asked you that off the air, but I'll ask you that. Now I know not related.
8: No.
4: Anybody you'd like to acknowledge or say hello to?
8: Yes, I'd like to thank my family. They are very supportive, and I'd like to thank Ms. Vukic. She's a wonderful teacher, and she really cares about us, and she does put the time with us to complete this project.
4: Great. And since we're talking with you right now, why don't we talk about the project the three of you did. Can you explain the challenge and how you approached it?
8: Well, the challenge was that we had to research companion plants, which are plants that help each other grow and prosper. And so we had to research this, and we had to kind of incorporate our research into a piece of artwork.
4: What are some examples of companion plants? Anybody can jump in here. I'm not as familiar with that term.
7: So for our project, for our one set, we had marigolds and pumpkins. They help each other grow. The marigolds actually repel insects from eating the pumpkins, like the squash bugs that destroy the crops. And then for our other project, we had the tomato plant and the basil plant. The basil has basically the same effect for the tomatoes. They help repel bugs, and allegedly they help make the tomatoes even taste sweeter.
4: I never knew that. How interesting. So natural ways to keep plants insect-free and to help them thrive. So once you discovered the symbiotic relationships, did you then have to illustrate them? And tell me how you went about that.
8: Well, I drew the pumpkins and marigolds, and basically I just looked up pictures of both marigolds, and specifically French marigolds and pumpkins, and I just kind of went from there. I just observed, and then I drew.
4: And I think we have a link. Oh, I can't show it easily, but we have a link to the website that we'll put that out on our Facebook page. I was going to let you all take a look at it. I think some of your artwork is there. Let me just make sure of that. Yes, well, I think, or these are beneficial bugs. Do these, any of these pictures that you see up here look familiar at all? That may be from the last challenge. It may be that the new challenges haven't been posted, but I see these are from different students, but they're really good. Oh, here's Isabel's.
8: Yeah. That's
4: companion plants right here. Isabel's is here, and here's Zoe and Sabrina and Kate. Isn't this fun? We're looking at pictures on the radio. I'll post these so you can see them on Facebook. I just wanted to make sure they're correct. And here's Savannah. So they're all up there to look at. So what kind of art did you each do, your own picture, or how did you approach that part?
6: I illustrated the tomato and basil plant one, which was the second place one. It was pretty nice to illustrate. I really haven't drawn plants that much, so it was something new.
4: Well, that's great. What materials did you use?
6: I used Copic markers, which are alcohol markers. I used to use micron pens that are ink pens that I used to line it so that way I could fill in the lines later and have it just look with this distinct colorful like look. So the pens are actually colored, so it would kind of go better instead of just a black outline.
4: Very cool. And a micron pen, that has to be a really thin pen, I guess, for it. And did you two get involved in the art as well?
8: Yes. My drawing is not shown on the website, but I just did it the old-fashioned way, colored pencils. Generally, when I create art, I use oil paints, but I decided to use colored pencils for this drawing.
4: Excellent. And did you get involved too?
7: I actually didn't draw anything for this challenge, but I was a part of the research and I helped to write the descriptions for each of the artworks.
4: Great to be able to do things like that together, collaborate. So you learn about the two plants, and I guess did you do two sets of plants?
7: Yes.
4: So the pumpkin and the marigold and the basil and the tomato, and then to illustrate them so everybody can understand there are different ways to get the point across. So that's terrific. Let's find out how Isabel approached her project.
3: Okay, so I thought this project was a perfect challenge for me because through my school, I'm doing like a portfolio of my artwork, and my theme is beauty and decay. So I take a lot of inspiration from growing up on a farm for pretty much my whole entire life. And so basically all of my artwork encompasses some sort of nature aspect. So I loved this challenge, and I decided to take roses and lavender and their companion relationship, that lavender deters aphids away from the roses and makes them very beautiful because they're able to grow without any problems from aphids.
4: I had no idea about these companion relationships. I remember animals that had this kind of relationships, but not plants. So what materials did you use for your drawings?
3: I did completely watercolor.
4: Very nice. That had to be terrific. And let's learn about Tally's drawing, and then I have some questions for all of you. Tell me what you did.
5: So my project was not a relationship between two plants, but a bug and a plant. And my bug was the syrphid fly, which basically pollinates flowers. And I thought it was really cool because it looks like a bee, but it's actually a fly.
4: I was going to say, we always think about bees as being the pollinators, not flies. What's it called again?
5: A syrphid fly.
4: And what flower, are there particular flowers it goes after?
5: Mm-hmm. One of them is what I drew. It's the aster flower.
4: Very nice. And what were your methods of drawing?
5: I pretty much sketched it out first, and then I used the Micron pens to line it, and I colored it in with colored pencils.
4: Nice. Now, one question. I don't know if I'm wrong about this, but you all, well, maybe not in your case, but are you all very strongly interested in drawing and visual arts? I'm getting nodding heads. Tell me a little bit about that. Have you thought about doing that as a career?
8: Yes, I've been interested in art all my life.
4: This is Sabrina, by the way.
8: Yeah, I've been interested in art all my life, and I just love painting and drawing. And I'm not completely certain, but I hope to at least minor in art when I go to college.
4: I'm always fascinated by people that are good at that because I feel like I have no skills at all in terms of drawing. Did you know that, like, as a little girl, did you really like to draw too?
8: Yes, I did. When I was little, I would definitely like to draw on, much to my parents' dismay, draw on the kitchen walls and stuff like that. So, yeah, I knew at a very young age that I loved art.
4: Now, I'm sure it's a good laugh, but at the time, maybe not. Now, in Kate's case, and I maybe you do like to draw, but I remember you saying you wrote the descriptions. Do you have an artistic bent too?
7: Well, the most art that I'm able to produce is my doodles during class. Really, that's about it. I'm not so great at art, but I do like to write, and that's why I found an interest in the research and the writing section of this project, as opposed to the actual artwork.
4: That you would be me. I would be playing the part of you in something like this. Have you thought about school after high school yet?
7: Yes, I plan on double majoring in English and political science with hopes of attending law school to become either a criminal defense attorney or a civil rights lawyer.
4: Fantastic. We need both very much, particularly the former, although whatever you want to do is just great. And then Zoe is the other member of the group and artist for you as well.
6: Yeah, I've been drawing as long as I can remember. I never really knew what I wanted to do for my career, but I do like drawing as a hobby a lot. I've taken as many art classes as I could take, in high school, and I'm planning on taking more for the next year. I think I might want to pursue a career in art, but I'm not really sure yet.
4: Yeah, you're at ninth grade, right? So
6: yeah.
4: You've got plenty of time, and actually, you have plenty of time your whole life to figure that out, too. Tally, what about you?
5: I really like drawing as a hobby. Just the past year or so, I've really started, like, fine-tuning how I draw and everything.
4: And Isabel, you mentioned portfolio, I assume.

0: where we are, where we're heading, that you might want to bring up is one thing, the Fairchild Challenge is all about the environment. I know I think a lot about energy, where it comes from, and particularly renewables. Has anything struck any of you over the past you know, years or so? Or, and I don't, you know, there's no, this is one of those, there's no right answers. I'm just always curious, and I think people listening are too, to know what might be on your mind.
1: Well, for our new next challenge, we are researching fracking in Pennsylvania, and we're also researching the ivory trade in like Asia and all that. And we're still researching, so we're trying to see like the downfalls of each. But it's something really interesting that we are looking into.
0: Those are good things, and diamond trades would be a good thing too. There is a documentary on our Neighborhood Voices website that looks at fracking in north central Pennsylvania from a community standpoint rather than an environmental standpoint, and talks about how the community changed once fracking began because of the people who started to move into the community. It changed the fabric of the community, and also jobs changed considerably, and there's lots of things to study on that. Anybody else with thoughts about current environmental issues or things that might keep you up at night?
2: Well, I know for me personally, I've spent a lot of my life in nature sort of settings, especially living on a farm. So I'm worried but also hopeful that as a social, you know, the world will see the environment as something that we need to look at, and we need to help future generations to be able to have the same resources that we have today and we cherish without always thinking about how necessary it is for us to protect these.
0: Yeah, growing up on a farm, it gives you a whole perspective about all of that. Any other thoughts at all?
3: I feel like that we take a lot of what we have for granted right now. I feel like there's not a lot of education about certain issues that are occurring within our environment, even within our hometown communities right now. So with the Fairchild Challenge, we've been really lucky. We've been able to learn a lot more about not only our community and its issues, but issues on a global scale and how we can work to fix them or how we can work to change the world for future generations, as opposed to sitting here with our hands tied doing nothing.
0: That's really well stated, because a lot of people see big problems and they think, okay, can't do it. It's too hard. Something too big, but it just takes some small steps. Tally, Zoe, anything you'd like to add?
4: Going off on what Kate was talking about, the Fairchild Challenge really focused on like the community and working together to solve big problems like that. So I think people should maybe stop using the excuse that it's too big of a problem for them, because if you work together, then you can get a lot of good things done.
0: Excellent. And Tally, anything at all? Well,
5: I think they covered it all.
0: Yeah, it's hard at the end. Well, thanks to each of you. Did any of you have anything else you wanted to say at all that you may have forgotten? Or congratulations. I really admire each of you for, first of all, for being here. Thank you. You're all really articulate, well-spoken, and what you did in the Fairchild Challenge is great work. So thank you very much for sharing it with us this morning.
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9: This is Heather, reporting from the Youth Media Center at SLB Radio. I'm 17 years old and in 12th grade at Oakland Catholic High School. Today, I'll be reviewing The Maybe Man by AJR. The Maybe Man is an indie pop music album by AJR released in November of 2023 and touring across the U.S. in 2024. AJR is a band of three brothers named Adam, Jack, and Ryan, hence the name AJR,

0: I have been a huge AJR fan since some of their first big radio hits, such as Weak and other songs from their album, The Click, released in 2017. When The Maybe Man came out, I was thrilled to listen to it, and I can say I was not disappointed. The album opens with the song Maybe Man, about the lead singer, Jack, who wishes he knew who he was. Jack shares everything he wishes he was, but why it just isn't him. In the song, Jack says, "I wish I was me, whoever that is," which further shares the idea of Jack maybe being something, but never truly being certain of anything. The song ends by saying, "One, two, pandemonium," to express the chaos of the song and life as a whole. The album is a journey of self-discovery and a lyrical adventure of the brothers just trying their best to get through life. The album also dives into some existential topics about how to spend time on Earth and finding yourself along the way. AJR's songs are bright, colorful, and vibrant, with authentic lyrics that are unlike anything else you might hear. They often use trumpets, violins, bass, vocals, and a synth to create an immersive and energetic sound that seems happier than the lyrics actually are. One song, called Steve's Going to London, is quite simply a song about how hard writing a song is, which is clever, unique, and very AJR-esque. Without spoiling the entire ending of the album, I can share that the last song, 2085, ends the same way the album begins, which, for me, brings everything together and makes me want to listen to it all over again. You should consider listening to The Maybe Man by AJR because of its distinct sound and brilliant lyrics that always seem to keep listeners invested. You can listen to The Maybe Man on Spotify, YouTube, Apple Music, or any other music service available. For Youth Express, this is Heather signing off.
1: My name is Travis Pritchard, and I'm reviewing The Anderson Manor, made into a haunted house on October 24th to October 27th. Built circa 1830, now a frat house owned by Omega Sci-Fi, I volunteered there since my cousin is a Q, and in my opinion, it is very interesting. I helped my cousin take pictures and interviewed him after getting out the house. I think the best and favorite part is running after them after the interview. They don't expect me to be right there or ahead of them when I run. In fun fact, I was faster than everybody that ran. Some tried to race me, then gave up when they see me pass by them. I think the main part was a lot of people crying after, even grown men and women getting scared. There was even kids that cried and quit before they even got into the house. So in all, everything was fun. The only things I didn't like were some kids saying that they wasn't scared or saying that we could have did better. Even the target audience, which was the younger kids, tried to say that they wasn't scary, or they tried to deny how scary the house actually was. I even went in the house, but since I'm older, it wasn't really scary for me. And also considering I watch a lot of horror movies back at home, and I've watched a lot of horror movies as a kid, but it was a nice little setup. They had big animatronics that were clowns, scarecrows, and skeletons. At least three animatronics were clowns. Also met a former Bengals NFL player who was also a Q, and he was chasing with me too, so I think, in all, it was very fun. The Anderson Manor / Haunted House is open from October 24th to October 27th and is a fundraiser for 11th graders going on an HBCU tour. For more information about it, go to www.ghostsinat.com. That's www.ghostsinat.com. It'll tell you the history of it all. With that being said, this is Travis Pritch, signing off from the Youth Media Center at SLB Radio. Peace.
2: Hi, I'm Alex. I'm 17, and right now I'm an intern at SLB Radio and the drummer of the Pittsburgh metal band Underneath. I've been into metal throughout my entire life, and now it's become a part of me. And in this series, you're going to hear the details about how the band I'm in now became the band it is today. You'll also hear about the process we went through to develop our newest album. But first, I'm going to tell you about how I even managed to enter the metal scene and how I managed to do it all starting at the age of 16 years old. For background, music has been a part of my life since the very beginning. I started playing guitar back in 2013, and I began drumming in 2020. I grew up on metal, with bands like Metallica, Slayer, and Avenged Sevenfold. Little me had great music taste and I didn't even know it, and I have my dad to thank for that. Throughout the years, I got better and better at playing and I started learning more advanced material. More opportunities opened up to me, even ones from across the world. In my freshman year of high school, I actually got to compose music for a video game for a little while. And this was fully remote, over Discord, and it wasn't just a little song making for a level or two. I was getting paid for making albums worth of music for this game. was my first time actually working with someone on music and creating songs based on a feeling or setting. I still practiced my instruments throughout this, and as time went on, I eventually worked my way up to creating covers and posting them online. I had a lot of fun doing this, and after every song I'd post, I'd make sure to challenge myself further with the next one. I feel like this period really helped give me the set of skills that I use today in my playing, and this method of gaining experience really sped things up for me. After a while, it just became a habit, and now my page is filled with covers. So, it was April 2023, and at this time I was discovering more and more artists in the metal scene at the time. This was also a little after I started going to Preserving in New Kensington, which I can confidently say is my favorite music venue in Pittsburgh. Just to give you an idea, imagine three music venues, all different sizes, plus a record shop with anything a metal or hardcore fan could want, all in one building. For the venues, there's a big room for big bands, the underground for slightly smaller and local bands, and the DIY room where anyone's welcome to book a show. Anyways, Preserving was having the Chaos and Carnage Tour, which is basically a mini metal festival on wheels, at the main stage. Me and a few of my friends decided to go. We wanted to get there at the very beginning so we could see all nine bands play. Now, the two bands that played at the beginning of the show were local openers, and they weren't a part of the tour. And one of those openers just so happened to be the local band Fall of Babylon, which I'll explain the significance of later. After they and a few other bands played, the band Sengosugabog pulled up on stage, and their set was awesome, terrifying almost. But then, during one of the breaks in between songs, their vocalist Devin pulls out a football.
3: You got a football. I'm gonna throw this in the middle of the pit. Whoever has it, that's cool. Whoever gives it to me at the end of our set gets a free shirt. You got that? You got that, Pittsburgh?
2: Now, I've never heard anything like this at a show, like, ever. I knew I was in for a treat when I came to this show, but this is something I could have never expected. So you can imagine how chaotic it was not even a few seconds into the song. Remember those giant leaf piles you jumped into as a kid during the fall? Imagine that, but the leaves are people, and the people jumping in are even angrier people. Of course, I recorded the whole thing and posted it for everyone to see. But what I didn't expect was for that video to become my most popular post, gaining like 12,000 likes. I'd never experienced attention at this level before, and I can't lie, it was pretty cool. Through this video, I got a comment from Tad, the guitarist of Fall of Babylon, mentioning that they played that show. I told him that their set was sick and I liked them a lot, and he eventually saw the covers I had posted. He ended up actually reaching out to me to see if I was interested in joining the band, and of course, I really wanted to. The only thing was I had never been a part of something like that before. I mean, I just turned 16 at the time. I knew for sure I could play this stuff, but I didn't know anything about playing live music with other people. Up until that point, I just played over songs in my room and jammed with my dad. But what other opportunity would I have? This is always something that I wanted to do. I just never knew how to get in. But the opportunity was right there. So I took it. If you want to hear how my journey with Fall of Babylon went, you'll have to listen to the next part of this series. Until then, this is Alex, signing off.
0: This is Charlie reporting from the Youth Media Center at SLB Radio. I'm 17 years old and a senior at City Charter High School. On November 15th, 2023, the USDA officially released an updated version of its Plant Hardiness Zone map. This is the first update in almost a decade, with the last updated zone map being released in 2012. The Plant Hardiness Zone map is a tool used by gardeners and researchers to determine what plants are the best fit for specific microclimates. The updated map shows that the continental United States is roughly 2.5 degrees Celsius warmer than its predecessor showed, and has pushed almost half the country into a warmer half zone. Pittsburgh, which used to be in Zone 6A according to the 1999 map, then Zone B in the 2012 map, is now largely 6B with portions of 7A running through it. Gardeners in some locations have now found themselves able to grow new types of flowers, vegetables, fruits, and other plants that would not have survived the colder climates. Many gardeners are not surprised by these changes, having known for years that it was no longer accurate. While they are excited by the prospect of growing new plants, many gardeners are also concerned by the implications of the updated map. Megan London, a gardening consultant in Hot Springs, Arkansas, said, "We're excited, but in the back of our minds, we're also a little wary. In the back of our mind, we're like, that means things are warming up. So what does that mean in the long run?"
4: Whether you dabble in the dirt or consider yourself a professional gardener, everyone is aware of the temperature changes. The sweet little grannies here are just heartbroken. They can't grow their tomatoes. It's so much hotter, the tomatoes burn, says a gardener in Florida. Climate change has been a known issue since the 1970s, and winter weather averages have changed by 20 degrees since then. While new plants are able to be grown in these changing climates, that also means existing plants are struggling to survive there. We're seeing firs as an example that really like those cooler zones really struggle with the winter warmth and desiccation, the winds, the dryness, said Kim Todd, a professor and extension landscape specialist. Global warming plays a significant role in deciding what can be planted where. The updated plant hardiness zone map is a reminder of the need for climate action. If you want to learn more about this, you can go to usda.gov. While writing this, I used WESA, Pittsburgh's NPR station, and Business Insider to gather information. This has been Charlie. Thank you for listening.
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7: This is Prashna reporting from the Youth Media Center at SLB Radio. I'm 17 years old and in the 12th grade at Brashear High School. How would you feel if you were treated like a disease based on something you couldn't control? Hindu the girls experience it once every month. In Hinduism, girls who are on their period are given many restrictions, such as they are not allowed to enter temples, participate in any religious activities, or religious settings, cannot touch the food or water that someone else is going to intake, cannot cook or even touch the stove anyone else is going to use, and cannot touch anyone in general. Back in the day, people used to put girls on their period in small straw houses with not very good living circumstances, and some people would come and take advantage of those girls, making it overall very unsafe. I find this practice to be very outdated and unnecessary, and I do not believe that it is something I would pass on to the next generation. Some people argue that this practice is so that women could rest, but women are allowed and expected to do other chores such as broom, clean, mop, laundry, etc. So is it really for rest? The disease that we can't control is a natural part of our system, and growing up in that environment makes young girls such as myself feel as though we're disgusting when we're on our periods, when it's just our bodies being normal and functioning properly. For 1 week every month, you're placed under many restrictions due to a bodily function out of your control. Would you have anything to say against it? For Youth Express, this is Prashna signing off.
8: Hello, hello, hello, and welcome to the Deep Dive Pod. It's your host, Lena. And unfortunately today I'm not joined with a guest, but that's not going to stop our interesting conversation. If you enjoy psychological shows, movies, and even books, this is definitely the podcast for you. Before we get started, I'm just going to let you guys know right now, I will be giving spoilers to the new season and episode of Black Mirror, Season 6, Episode 1, Jen is Awful. So if you haven't watched it, I suggest you turn this off now, give it a tune in, and come back. So, Black Mirror is an interesting show, to say the least. It's one of those shows where each episode is something different. So, each season, it doesn't necessarily have a theme, but each episode is something different. You can expect things under the realm of conspiracy theories, whether it's nonfiction, fiction. They've done tons of things talking about the metaverse, things that strike people's interests, they definitely cover. So one thing I realized while watching Black Mirror is that they're really known for doing predictive programming. And if anyone's unfamiliar with what predictive programming is, it's basically a theory that ideas, situations, and new technologies are carefully written into movies, TV shows, and books to groom the general population into accepting societal changes. This is according to conspiracy theorist Alan Watt. And some examples of these can be seen in shows like The Simpsons, where in season 9, episode 3, 1997, Marge reads a book to Bart titled Curious George and the Ebola Virus, which we now know that the Ebola virus outbreak wasn't well known to the public until 2014. Well, another example of this can be seen in a 1949 episode of The Merry Melodies, a cartoon, where a dog is freaking out over the idea of living in, quote-unquote, the city, and began screaming out his hallucinations. He stated that he saw the towers falling, and many perceived this to be alluded to 9/11. Another example is seen in the 2011 film Contagion, where doctors raced against time to develop a vaccine to halt the spread of a deadly virus that affected the respiratory system. The outbreak was first identified in China and originated from a bat. So, does it sound familiar? If not, it's COVID-19. Those are just a few examples, but that's pretty much the premise of what predictive programming does. And Black Mirror has done this a ton in their other seasons. Like I said, they talked about the metaverse before the metaverse was even a thing. They loosely alluded to implants like chips and things of that nature. Just tons of futuristic stuff that at the time we thought was so far-fetched and that it could never happen, but later we see it did come to pass. So let's get into Season 6, Episode 1. The show starts out with the main character, Joan, who was played by Annie Murphy. She's just going through her day-to-day life. She's a CEO at this corporation. She has a fiancé. And she wakes up, gets dressed, goes to work. You know, the normal. While at work, she keeps getting a text from her ex. And she keeps ignoring them, trying to suppress them, trying to hide them. Later on, we find out that she actually meets up with this ex and they actually share a kiss. Another scene shows her at work where she had to fire somebody and she kind of got into an altercation with them, just a back and forth. And she also went to her therapist that day and talked about her new lifestyle with her fiancé, Krish. She talks about how she misses the sporadic lifestyle of her ex. Later on that day, after she leaves her therapist's office, like I had mentioned previously, she links up with her ex and they actually share a kiss. After talking about, you know, Joan's new lifestyle and how her and her fiancé are doing, and Joan feeling obviously convicted, she decides that she's going to leave and go back home to her fiancé, Krish, where dinner is made and they decide to sit on the couch and watch a show. They open up the network Streamberry, which in the Black Mirror universe is basically the equivalent to what we have here, Netflix. I'm talking about from the logo to the overall setup of Netflix to how you have to pick who's watching. Black Mirror does a very good job of letting us know who they are trying to, I guess you could say, symbolize, or many people might think they're mocking Netflix. Whatever the case may be, we get the point as the viewer. So they sit down after dinner, open up Streamberry, and they're going through the list of shows where us as the viewers, if you're paying attention, you can actually pause and see that Black Mirror references old seasons and even upcoming episodes in Season 6. So an example is Loch Henry, Truth Will Out, which is actually the next episode, which they have a, I guess you could say, thumbnail of as an option to watch. And I'm not going to spoil that. You guys should just watch that. I'm not going to spoil it. Anyways, they also have Maisie Day and other references from previous seasons of Black Mirror. And eventually, through scrolling, they find Joan is Awful. So they sit down, and at first, you know, like any of us would be, they're astonished. They're like, okay, what's going on here? What is this? They click on the episode. Joan is obviously very alarmed and kind of nervous in a way because she knows what she did that Monday. She knows that she talked about her fiance in her therapist's office and that she, you know, cheated on him. So she's kind of hesitant to the overall idea of watching this. But per her fiance's request, they give it a try. And it's also important to note that not just Joan watches this, not just Joan and her fiance, but her coworkers, her ex, and even her mother go and watch this new episode of Joan is Awful. So Joan is Awful, the TV series, is basically about Joan's life. So they over-exaggerate Joan's life that day. They show her going to work, firing her employee, going to the therapist's office, and even sharing a kiss with her ex. All of this her fiancé sees, and in a fit of rage, decides to leave Joan. Joan being visibly upset, she has to gather herself, and the next day she goes into work to find out that not only she's seen this, but everybody else did. And everybody else that was in her life that day was also in the TV show. So later that day, she decides to go to her lawyer's office where they sit down and discuss this debacle about Joan is Awful. Her lawyer basically explains to her that because she did not read the terms and conditions of Streamberry, that everything that they're showing is completely legal and that they can't sue anybody because she consented to them using her information. So Joan, obviously confused, is wondering, how did they know her phrases? How did they know what her hair looked like? How did they know what her coworkers were saying to her? All these very intimate details. And the way that her lawyer put it was basically, she used the example of, I'm sure you guys are familiar with this, like, have you ever been talking to a friend with, like, your iPhone in the room? And let's say you guys are talking about dog food. And then later that day, you scroll on Facebook or Instagram or wherever, and you see an ad about dog food. That's basically the example that her lawyer gives. And she explains that because people are listening through her phone, whether that be Apple or Streamberry, that's how these people are getting this information to put into a TV show. She also explains the idea of deepfake technology that's being used by a quantum computer. Now, for those who don't know what deepfake technology is, I'm not a tech nerd, so I'm going to do my best to explain this in a way that makes sense. Deepfake is basically kind of like a branch of AI where an actor who may have passed or may not be able to film a show or a movie can just simply have their face copy and pasted onto somebody's random body, basically. I think the most popular and like recent example of this is Kobe Bryant showing up in a Kendrick Lamar music video. I personally didn't watch the video, nor did I listen to the song, but I did see clips of it, and he had other celebrities. I believe Kanye West may have been in it, but it was all deepfake. Basically, it was all pictures of maybe Kendrick, I'm not sure, but different celebrities and athletes, musicians' faces copy and pasted onto his face to then show the audience and make them think, you know, Kobe Bryant was in the music video. And to some, you know, deepfake is, it's very interesting, I guess you can say, depending on your stance. To me, it's very scary because there's its downsides and its upsides, of course. When you're dealing with an actor that passed away, you know, that can be very sad. But it could also be used to sabotage people, and that's how Black Mirror used it in Joan is Awful. So for those who have seen Black Mirror, you know that they are notorious for dropping Easter eggs. And they kind of do this. When Joan and her lawyer are sitting down, her lawyer in the adapted show, basically the show that Joan is seeing on Streamberry, that show, her lawyer is played by Wumi Masuko. And I'm pretty sure Black Mirror is notorious for this. It's kind of, if you haven't watched Black Mirror, for some reason, if you're still listening to this and haven't watched it, Black Mirror, it can kind of be compared to American Horror Story in the sense that they kind of reuse different actors and actresses. So while each episode may be different, you may see another actor or actress in another episode, but they won't be playing the same person that they played previously. So basically, they use the actor Masuku, who had made an appearance in a previous episode called Playtest, and some speculate that this implies that Masuku signed her life away to be used as a deepfake actor. I don't know if I believe that. Maybe a coincidence. After sitting down and discussing all this with her lawyer, she of course goes home and opens up Streamberry to find that there's yet another episode of Joan is Awful. And at this point, Joan is fed up. She's ready to make a spectacle out of this whole Joan is Awful extravaganza, if you will. So it's important to go over some of the actors and actresses that are in this film. And Salma Hayek is one of them. Salma Hayek actually plays herself, and she also plays the Joan that we see on TV. So not the quote-unquote real Joan, but she plays the Joan that Joan watches on Streamberry, if that makes sense. So the real Joan has this cheeky idea, I guess you can put it, of loading up on cheeseburgers and taking a laxative, and she literally goes to some random person's wedding and poops on the aisle in a church. It's crazy. But she does this as a way of giving the viewer something to really look at. And also trying to trigger Salma Hayek, because at this point, Salma Hayek has not done anything in retaliation to the show Joan is Awful. So of course, Salma Hayek sees this and she freaks out. She goes to her lawyer. Obviously, this is all in the show, of course. And they discuss the same thing that Joan and her lawyer discussed about the whole reading through your terms and agreements and your contracts. And basically, Salma finds out that there is nothing that she can do to stop this whole deep fake debacle, I guess you could put it. So she decides to find where Joan lives, and she knocks on her door. So we're talking about Salma Hayek. She knocks on her door, and she confronts Joan, and they basically team up to have the brilliant idea of going to the Streamberry office and basically demanding some type of justice, destroying this quantum computer, whatever is being used to create this show. They're going to try to find a way to destroy it. So they get to the Streamberry office and they're sneaking around. They go to the basement. They're trying to find this quantum computer. And while doing this, the CEO of Streamberry is being interviewed by an interviewer. And this is where Joan and Salma Hayek find out that Joan is Awful is just a test run. So this isn't even really like the full extent of what the Blank is Awful series could be about. The reason why I say Blank is Awful is because every user that is subscribed to Streamberry that agreed to the terms and conditions has their own version of a show. So it's not just Joan is Awful. There could be Alina is Awful. There could be a Michaela is Awful. So on and so forth. So it's not just Joan is Awful. Joan is Awful is just kind of a pilot series to see if the public will like it. So the CEO of Streamberry goes on to explain why she's doing this. She goes on to explain why it has to be a Blank is Awful series. Why can't it be Blank is Awesome? And she explained that the public likes seeing almost the misery of someone's situation. They like to see the negatives. They don't really care to see why somebody's being a good person. They want to see the drama, basically. And she does a really good job of explaining, you know, how things like this work. And she actually tells the interviewer that she has a season coming out as well. And the CEO of Streamberry explains that she plans to push this forward and give everybody their own series. So now we fast forward. We're in the basement. Salma and Joan are trying to find this quantum computer. And they talked to the security guard. Obviously, the conversation was not this civil. They kind of snuck up on him. He got scared. It kind of gets confusing here, so pay attention. They bust into the basement where they find a security guard. The security guard is obviously startled, ready to call security. Salma actually threatens to break his arm if he does call security. And the security guard basically explains that the Joan that we all think is the real Joan isn't even the real Joan. So remember how I mentioned that Joan in this series or this episode is being played by Annie Murphy? Annie Murphy is actually just Annie Murphy. So when they get down to this basement, the security guard explains that Joan is just Annie Murphy unknowingly playing Joan. It's crazy. So the security guard basically alludes to this idea that we are all in assimilation, and basically if you don't know that you're in assimilation, you're never going to be able to break out of this said simulation. So Annie Murphy, realizing that she's not even Joan, kind of contemplates that she's even going to destroy this quantum computer. But then the real Joan, the real Joan, I guess you could say, kind of speaks through Annie Murphy in a way, and they decide that they need to break this quantum computer in order to stop this whole madness. So quantum computer gets broken, and it then cuts to a scene where we see Annie Murphy just playing as herself, and we see the real live action Joan, which is just a random woman who obviously did all the things that the show portrayed, but just a random woman, literally. And the real Joan goes back to her regular life. She ends up getting put on house arrest for, you know, sneaking into Streamberry and breaking the computer. And so does Annie Murphy. And that's pretty much how the episode ends. It just kind of ends the viewer questioning whether or not this is all plausible. So this is kind of where I get into my feedback and, I guess, overall critique of the show itself. So I explained to you guys that the ending is quite confusing. I'm still kind of trying to grapple with how Joan isn't the real Joan and how Annie Murphy is Joan. It's just so confusing. But one thing I can say is that while watching this, it didn't necessarily make me think that Netflix or Hulu or any other streaming service would be ballsy enough to pull something like this off. What do you guys think? I honestly think that this could be some form of predictive programming, but I'm not, I just can't see Netflix making a show about me. There's just kind of gaps in the episode that maybe after I watch it again, I'll be able to come back and give you guys updates. But an example could be the fact that the actress, Salma Hayek, that was playing Joan on Streamberry, she had Joan's exact hairstyle. She had her exact outfit. Every character that was in the Streamberry film of Joan and Awful, they had the exact outfits, cars, houses, whatever. And it's kind of confusing because we don't ever find out how they knew, you know, what Joan was wearing. At least from what the viewer standpoint, I didn't see Joan take a selfie of her outfit and post it like on a social media page or even mention what she had on. So that's kind of an unanswered question for me, I would say. But going back to, you know, the whole idea of predictive programming, I definitely do believe in it, but I don't know if it would happen to this extent. I will say that while watching this, I was actually getting my hair done, and I pulled out my phone and had to go to Netflix to read the terms and conditions, because I think that although Black Mirror, this episode was kind of far-fetched, it definitely did spark a conversation of the importance of reading contracts, reading terms and conditions, because it's not a taboo, you know, subject for us, especially my generation being so young, to kind of just skip down to the end of the terms and conditions document and just click accept, not reading. You know, I could be selling my left liver to watch Netflix and I would never know until the time happens for them to come and collect it. And the fact that I couldn't say, oh no, you can't do this to me, well, yes they can, because I signed the terms and conditions. So it's very interesting. Like I said, it's very interesting to say the least. But I do want to know everybody's thoughts. What do you guys think? Do you think this is too far-fetched? Do you think that this could happen in the future? Maybe I'll update you guys in 3 years and maybe I'll have an episode about me. Lena is awful, which I don't think I am, but you never know. Anyways, thank you for tuning in to the first episode of the Deep Dive Pod. Thank you.
9: Hi, this is Moss reporting for Youth Express. I have with me Jaden.
10: I'm Jaden Greening, and I'm an 18-year-old senior at Pittsburgh Kappa 6 through 12, and I make movies.
9: Today we're going to be talking about your first film experience and just film in general. So let's start with, how long have you been doing film?
10: I think I've been doing film since 2023 or two or three, yeah.
9: So what would you say you do the most of, like your role and your style?
10: Well, I think just by default, I write the most, because you write a lot that doesn't get made. So I spend a lot of time writing. And then next, probably really producing other people's and my own work.
9: Is that your favorite role on set?
10: No, I do like directing the most. It's just the way the cookie crumbles.
9: What genre would you say that you make the most?
10: Definitely drama. Trying to extend into some psychological thriller stuff right now, but currently drama, yeah.
9: So would you say there was an inciting incident that got you into film, or would you just say it was gradual?
10: It was pretty inciting. I had a friend who had consistently done the 48-hour film festival with her ex-boyfriend until they broke up. And she knew I had a camera, and I did photography. And she was just like, hey, like, I know you have a camera. Do you want to do this project with me? And I was like, I guess. I had no idea what I was getting into, honestly. We shot the movie on my Canon Rebel T7 with stock lenses. So it was pretty bad, but...
9: Would you consider that to be your first film?
10: Yeah, I would say that that was the first real thing that I did outside of, like, stupid little projects for class, yeah.
9: Yeah, can you tell me some more about it?
10: Okay, so the title was Do You Ever Just Think? And it was a teen dark comedy was the theme that we were given. It was a dark comedy. I put that in air quotes because, it was dark for my, like, 14-year-old mind. So it really wasn't quite so dark. And it was more just like offensive a little bit. but it was about this group of, I think it was five teenagers or maybe four, who get lost in the woods while tripping. And that was the movie. And one of the friends goes missing and they think a bear ate him, but it turns out that the bear sounds that they were hearing was just that friend throwing up in a different area of the woods.
9: Huh. What did you do for that film? You said you brought the camera.
10: I did, like, me and my friend did basically everything. We wrote it together. We directed it together. She was in it, and I was operating the camera, obviously. I edited it, unfortunately. And, yeah, that's about it. But so I was very involved for that one.
9: How did that project go for you?
10: Well, the camera died in the middle of shooting in the woods, and we had to film the rest on my phone, which... was obviously not ideal. The audio was much better after we switched to my phone, though, I will say. And then, afterwards, the reason that I guess I stuck with it was, every movie gets screened for better or for worse for the 48. So I got to see my movie on the screen and I saw all these people watching it and I realized that that was something that I wanted to do again.
9: What do you think came naturally to you on set?
10: Okay, yeah, for sure. Something that was really natural for me due to my background in theater was working with the actors, which is why I love directing so much. It's so, not exhilarating, I guess. No, exhilarating. To pull a good performance out of an actor who either doesn't think they can do it or wasn't doing it before. And, seeing them finally, like, get into the character and give, like, a great performance is just really incredible. Hard part would definitely be planning is difficult. And staying organized on set as well. When you don't have a big team of people behind you, as a director, it's super easy to get kind of lost in the sauce and either lose track of time or lose track of what you need to be doing at a given moment. So that's definitely the hardest thing for me. I mean, it's what happens when you're kind of doing it by yourself as a director without a team behind you.
9: What other jobs have you done on set?
10: Okay, so I have acted in a couple short films, one that I produced and that was written by my girlfriend, and another one who a kind of acquaintance of mine, now friend, but acquaintance at the time, reached out to me and knew that I did movies and had been on my sets before and asked me to act in his mob movie. And it was, it turned out interestingly. Of course, it was a bunch of teenagers acting like mobsters, so there's that to consider. But all in all, it was a good experience. So acting is definitely like the most different thing than I usually do that I have done.
9: So do you think that being a youth filmmaker and casting mostly teenagers makes it any harder to find people that are right for the roles that you write?
10: Yes and no. A lot of teenagers are more willing to work for free, which is obviously a perk because people just want to, they want to do things. And luckily, I'm pretty connected through my school, which is performing arts, and through theater programs I do, I meet a lot of people who are interested in acting. It is harder to find people for crew positions than you would expect. Not a lot of young people are as into film as you would expect either. So that's definitely more difficult. But actor-wise, sometimes it's hard to find people who, if you have a really specific type of role that's kind of different from the people that you know, it can be hard, yeah.
9: What do you think is the most important piece of advice that you would give to an aspiring filmmaker?
10: Surround yourself with people who want to do the same thing. The help that you receive on set can really make or break a production. With my bigger projects, my feature film projects, I would not have been able to finish them without the people that I surrounded myself with, besides the actors, unit production manager, people watching the scripts, script supervisors, that's what I'm trying to think of. So yeah, surround yourself with as many people on the crew side that really are dedicated to it as you can.
9: Yeah, and I just wanted to open it up to you, maybe to talk about just stuff I didn't ask about, or to promote a project that you're on.
10: Yeah, so I guess just a little bit more about some of the stuff I've done. I recently premiered my first feature film, How to Be Brave is the title. It's a teen drama about five friends who coincidentally meet in their high school parking lot and become really close after that. And when one of them dies, they all have to learn how to cope with that. And it kind of fractures the group until they eventually find each other again. I like to think it's pretty beautiful. It made some people cry at the premiere. I learned a lot from that project, though, just generally about film and what I want to do in the future. And then upcoming for me, I'm working on a feature film script. Working title is The Prophet, A Modern Tragedy. And it is a surrealist adaptation of Oedipus Rex, the Greek tragedy. Heavy on the adaptation. It's very loose, but it carries over a lot of themes. The main character is like really into Greek myths and storybooks, so that's why we wanted to lean into that. But yeah, that's my next project, and I'm writing it with my good friend Rocco Comoromeo.
9: Where can people find more about those?
10: You can find more on the Greening Productions Instagram page. That's the name of the sort of pseudo-production company I run. Yeah, there's a lot of information about How to Be Brave there. We're working on a release now. Not a lot of information about this upcoming project, so you're probably the first to hear.
9: Awesome. And then I just wanted to ask one more question. Are there any organizations, institutions, groups that have really helped you as a filmmaker?
10: Honestly, no. I've kind of been slumming it out here by myself. Not by myself, with people, but not with any really organizations or anything like that. I would say I have been aided by my school in certain ways. You know, I mean, you make a lot of connections, and there are a lot of faculty members who are willing to help you. But yeah, I would say I've gained a lot from my school, but other than that, not much.
9: Would you say that flying mostly solo has had an effect on your journey as a filmmaker?
10: For sure. It's not a good thing. It is good to like kind of learn how to get your footing by yourself, because you kind of learn more of your own opinions about things and how you like to work. But at a point, it's probably important to kind of open up and branch out. I'm not really very well connected with any groups or anything, which is why I don't use the resources. But yeah, no, I definitely don't think it's a good idea to stay by yourself for as long as I have.
9: Thank you so much for coming on.
10: Yes, thank you for having me.
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12: From the Youth Media Center at SLB Radio, this is Olivia Ryakovich. On December 2nd, James Fogarty, executive director of A-Plus Schools, gave the 20th anniversary report to the community. As an independent, nonprofit organization, A-Plus Schools works with Pittsburgh Public Schools to address issues that affect learning and connect community resources to places that can make an impact. For the 2024 report, Fogarty explored various issues occurring in Pittsburgh Public Schools, such as racial economic segregation, unequal access to resources, and disparate opportunities for enrichment and academic success. These issues impact schools' chronic absenteeism, suspensions, academic growth, academic proficiency, and student readiness for colleges and their careers. As a senior at a nearby high school, my interest was piqued by a graph showing that 12th graders reported the highest levels of chronic absenteeism when compared to other K-12 grade levels. Referencing one of Fogarty's previous presentation points, I also noted that Pittsburgh Public Schools offer significantly varying numbers of AP courses across different schools. This led me to question the connection between these two factors, as many of my senior peers have already exhausted all available courses and now attend school for only a few classes each day. Fogarty explains ways we can keep seniors engaged in learning when battling limited class options.
13: Perry was a school that was only able to offer like the same arts elective to seniors who'd already taken it, and they didn't have another option. So one of the things that they've done is restructured the calendar a little bit. So they're working with Urban Impact, Partner for Work, and others to do some career exploration within kind of a seminar course. I think ultimately where we'd like to go and figure out with the district is how can you do more of the release, you know, the leave to learns, as the folks in Big Picture Learning talk about, for kids to be able to do the types of internships that you're doing right now, which is school, right? Like you're getting a learning experience, right? So my hope is that we can figure out how are other districts around us, like Northgate. We went out and visited West Allegheny. to see how they're doing it, and then to figure out what we can do to make sure that it's compliant and that it's actually high quality, right? So we know it can be done. The question is, how do we implement it here? And we're trying to take a pilot approach with our support of what's going on at Perry.
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15: This is Charlie reporting from the Youth Media Center at SLB Radio. I'm 17 years old and in the 12th grade at City Charter High School. Everyone at some point has experienced being stereotyped. People naturally make assumptions about others based on whatever basic information they can gather from someone. Things like speech habits, attire, physical features, and beliefs, for example. After talking with some students in my class, the most common theme I heard was being categorized by presentation. The way we express ourselves is a vital part of our identity, but people's perceptions of us can impact that. Having expectations placed on us can be really stressful, and some people will find it easier to refrain from expressing their identity so other people can be comfortable, even if that means sacrificing their own comfort. What many people need to learn is that how a person chooses to present themselves does not equate with their own preconceived beliefs. Physical appearance does not equal identity. My own experience with this, as a queer person, has been impacting me since childhood. Growing up, my parents reflected their opinions of appearance on me, telling me I couldn't wear certain outfits because I look poor or overweight or various other, according to them, negative things. Hearing their opinions on people at stores or at their work formed the way I perceived others and also myself. Comments like, "They're too fat to be wearing that, they look gay in that outfit," or "She needs to shave, that's disgusting," made me overanalyze how I looked to other people. I would spend so much time adjusting how I walked and how I spoke, trying to ensure other people wouldn't think less of me for how I looked to them. There were so many expectations placed on me that I felt like I had to live up to. I couldn't express myself in the way I was comfortable with. And then the pandemic happened. There's a wonderful opinion piece from the New York Times called "Coming Out in a Pandemic" that showcases queer people's experience in the pandemic and how it gave them the opportunity to embrace their identity in ways they couldn't before. There's one quote specifically that really resonated with me, and that's, "I had to work at girlhood. Boyhood came more naturally." The pandemic gave me and many others time to think deeply about identity and engage with other queer voices that I hadn't had a chance to hear before. Being isolated from outside opinions, except those of my parents, I was able to figure out what I was comfortable with in regards to labels and style and similar things. They weren't particularly thrilled by these new developments, especially with how much more masculine I was beginning to present, but I was able to value my own sense of comfort as opposed to theirs. I'm much more secure in my identity now that I was given that period of reflection. And to quote from the article again, I think I would have gotten to those questions about myself at some point, but not for a while. It feels like the pandemic did that across many sectors, accelerated the growth or decay of different organizations already trending in that direction. In my discussions with my peers, there was a common theme of gender roles, specifically being pressured to partake in certain activities and dress a certain way. Something I related to was the experience of being labeled as male or female based on how you're presenting. People tend to assume that anyone who is presenting in a way that seems feminine, meaning anyone that is wearing feminine clothes, makeup, or jewelry, are automatically female. Obviously, we know that this is not true, but many people still struggle with this. Making assumptions is just basic human nature, and many people might not even realize that they're doing it. However, there certainly are people that still do. They say these things to hurt us and force their opinions on us because they see their beliefs as more important than ours. But there are more important issues than feminine men, masculine women, and androgyny. We have progressed as a society past the point of seeing pink and blue as gendered colors. I'm hopeful that in the future, these things will improve. Until then, it's important to remember that despite whatever you've been conditioned to believe, appearance does not equal identity.
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0: 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My name is Heather. I'm a 12th grade student at Oakland Catholic High School, and I'm here with...
22: Teo.
23: Katie.
24: Ina.
0: Teo is an 11th grade student at Central Catholic High School. Katie is a rising sophomore at the University of Pittsburgh. And Kina is a rising freshman at Allegheny College. Today, we will be discussing summer assignments and how they impact students. So for my first question today, I want to get your opinion on, in the summer, what are your thoughts on getting school assignments? Do you think that they actually help at all or have any big impact?
22: I believe they do help. Usually people reserve summer for a time to rest, which I think is good after the busyness of a school year. But I believe summer assignments keep one's mind alert and active throughout the summer, so they're just not lazy the entire summer. I have 6 books that I have to read over the summer, but they have helped me learn throughout the summer. I read a book called Picture of Dorian Gray, and that book helped me learn a bunch of philosophical ideas that will be helpful for my school year next year.
25: So I have very mixed feelings on this. I think I have a unique perspective since I'm a rising sophomore in college. So this has been the first summer in a very long time that I have not had summer work. And I was just recently in high school, so I still remember the stress of having summer work. And I think what Teo said does have some validity to it. It does keep you alert. It keeps you reading. It keeps your mind engaged. Some people don't read books unless it's assigned, so it kind of helps people develop vocabulary skills that come with reading. But it was also, personally for me, I think it was kind of stressful to have that hanging over my head since the school year was hard enough already as it was, and then to have another thing to do in the summer was another stressor on me, and I didn't really have as much time to explore different hobbies and different things that I like. But now having the first summer without schoolwork, I've actually had free time, which I've not had in a very long time. And I can say that it's very, very nice. I've had time to just enjoy life and find hobbies that I like. I now am trying to learn how to crochet, which I never had time for in my previous summers in high school. So I would say overall, if it's a little amount, I think that's okay, but an overwhelming amount might be too much.
0: That's such a valid point. I definitely agree that I can see how summer work can be helpful to keep your mind engaged, but too much definitely can be overwhelming. But Kina, do you have any perspective?
24: I didn't really enjoy summer work. I mean, I understand that it is very helpful and it keeps your mind going. Because sometimes personally, when I'm not actively doing schoolwork, I'm just like, what's like 2 + 2 or something? I don't know. And so I just think it does help. But for me personally, I do not like to do work over the summer because I know that I will not finish it. But I mean, with the books that we read in school, I did enjoy reading them. And I'm glad I did because, you know, but there is that thing where I just want to not do anything, like Katie said, and just have more free time in my summer.
0: Yeah, similar to what you're saying, I'd have to say I'm not the biggest fan on summer work. We go to school at least 9 months a year, and I believe that we already do so much schoolwork in a year that taking a 3-month break, I think, should be well deserved. And especially in the summer, I believe that school puts a lot of other pressures on you to get ready for extracurriculars coming up in the year. Maybe they enforce you to take new opportunities, which I think is wonderful. But I think that the summer should be time that you use to explore new things rather than doing work that you will continue to be doing for 9 months of the year. But when you guys have had summer assignments, has there ever been a specific summer assignment that left an impact on you or really stuck out over any other assignment?
24: For me, I love history. And so one of the summer works that we had to do was a packet on 9/11. I didn't know a lot about it. I just know that it happened. And so we got more into it. And I remember I was doing it on vacation, actually, with my friend. And it was like when we were getting into it, I was like, oh, wow, I actually kind of enjoy this. I mean, not the event that happened, but, you know, learning about it and stuff. And yeah, so and then as we got into the school year, Mr. O'Neill actually went more in depth with it, and he brought in a speaker as well with his experience at the Pentagon, actually, when it happened. So I think it did a big impact on me. So, yeah.
25: For me, I remember a summer reading book. I had to read The Summer

0: at the very end, and it helped me get a good score on the AP exam. So I think that summer reading was worth it, and it was an enjoyable story for me, and it helped me a lot.
1: I believe the summer assignments that I'm currently doing over the summer are very helpful for me. They are very time-consuming, but I believe they are helping me a lot. I'm reading 5 books for this one program called the Scholars Program at Central Catholic, and as I mentioned before, The Picture of Dorian Gray. That has helped me a lot to think of ideas that I would have never thought of before if I had never read that book. And the other books that I am reading are doing the exact same thing. They're helping me think of different ideas and philosophies that I believe are good to ponder about throughout the summer. Like, I'm not really thinking about many things academically throughout the summer, but this gives me an opportunity to have time to think and to learn, to experience.
2: That was going to be my next question, was something along the lines of, do you think that even though these books seem to have a really big impact on you and your personal lives, is summer really the appropriate time to be reading these? But I really like what you said, Teo, adding that insight along the lines of summer is such a busy time, but also it's a very personal time for yourself, and it especially gives you that opportunity to think about things that you wouldn't think about. But is there ever been a time in summer where you wished you could have been spending that time on another activity other than something school-related?
1: I think it's good to set aside a lot of time for the summer for yourself. Having time to yourself after such a long school year is always beneficial to someone. That's what I believe. But I still believe it's still good to keep your mind active and thinking throughout the year and to learn more things. Summer is a time to rest and to do things that you enjoy. But that doesn't mean someone should be completely lazy throughout the summer. I think it's good to have both sides. But I do believe schools often put too much stress on the student throughout the summer, because I believe the summer is mostly a time for resting. That's why it's called the summer break. It's supposed to be the best break of the year, the most time, and the time that you spend there, usually people are going on vacations, they're visiting family, talking with friends, and that's all so great, and you usually don't have the time to do that during the school year, so it's good to have that time during the summer.
2: Katie and Kina, do either of you have a different perspective along the lines of, if you weren't doing summer reading in the summer, would you have another activity that you'd like to dedicate your time towards?
0: I know, in my perspective, a lot of people get jobs over the summer, and I know after a long day of work, you're not going to want to go home and do school work. You're just going to want to take that time to yourself and relax and do your hobbies and things like that. I think summer work, like, it can give you a sense of structure, but it can also just be another stressor looming over your head, so I think it's good to have that time to yourself, and I think it's up to that person's responsibility to decide how they're going to spend that time. You can decide to be lazy, or you can decide to do things that invigorate you and keep your mind active and learn about things on your own time. But I know that's hard if there's not structure with that, so that's why I can see Teo's point of having summer work. But I think it all comes down to your choices and what you're going to do with that.
3: These two guys, they're really good at speaking. I think they hit it, like, right into the right park, because, like, I don't really have anything else to say because I have a very similar view with Katie. So, yeah. What do you think?
2: I always used to think, oh, no, summer assignments are stupid. I feel like I mentioned earlier, I felt like there was so much time to do school that, you know, summer should be a time for break. But I really like what Teo brought into the conversation along the lines of, it gives you an opportunity to think when you might not be thinking normally. And a part of me believes that summer should be thinking about other things throughout the year, especially like if there's a new hobby that you wanted to do, like Katie, you mentioned you wanted to crochet, or like for me, I've been trying to learn how to play like the piano and the harmonica. Like, I wish I could put so much time into those things that I enjoy. But this summer, I'm reading a book. It's called 7.5 Lessons About the Brain, and it's a psychology-related book because I'm taking AP Psychology next year. And I'm a person who's very interested in psychology, and I'm also a person who doesn't like reading a lot. But being forced to be able to

0: sit down and read this book, I am getting a lot of insightful takeaways. And I've also noticed that throughout my job, even working here, sometimes I get inspiration from the books and assignments that I've been doing to do a project at my job here at SLB Radio. So now I'm starting to feel really conflicted about it because I think all of you are bringing really good ideas to the table. But do either of you have a really strong opinion on your mind that you feel like you just need the world to hear that you'd like to share?
1: Balance is good.
2: Definitely. Balance is very good. It's good to have both sides. Good to have rest. Good to have work. Both beneficial to the mind, beneficial to the body, beneficial to the soul. It's good to have rest. It's good to have work.
0: So while we all mentioned that balance is a good idea, do you think that the amount of summer assignments that we get in a year makes it possible to maintain that balance in your life?
1: No.
2: Not exactly.
0: If there was a official listening right now or somebody who could make an impact in the summer curriculum, what would be some advice or feedback that you would offer to better maintain that balance within your life?
3: Maybe think of it in a perspective of a kid or a teenager thinking like, oh, I want to spend my summer having fun, hanging with my friends and just, you know, having my summer break. But obviously, like, maybe giving them one or two assignments, not too much to, like, take up all that time. And as I said before, think in the perspective of a kid, not as an adult.
4: Yeah, I agree with Kina. I think just not giving so much of it. Sometimes I remember in my high school experience, it just felt really overwhelming, the amount of assignments and the things you had to do with that. You had to take careful notes because you were going to be tested on it, or you had to do some packet. And I think just lessening the amount so that you can just have more time in the summer to spread it out and not be on a rigorous study schedule every single day. And you could kind of take each day as it comes, because I feel like that's what summer should be, just going with the flow of things and doing things that make you happy and taking that time to recharge. And when you have to follow a rigorous study schedule, it can take away from that. So I think just lessening the amount.
2: I agree with Katie there. I believe that teachers should definitely spread out what they're doing. One thing that teachers could possibly do is either than assigning a giant thing to do over the entire summer, choose little things that might have small deadlines throughout the summer to spread out it. So if a student is given a giant assignment, a bunch of books to read, a bunch of essays to write throughout the entire summer, they're going to be overwhelmed by that. They're going to put it off to the last minute. But if teachers were to spread that out, give smaller assignments and smaller deadlines, I think that would help a student to be able to do a small thing every day or every couple of days to keep their mind active, but also not overwhelm them every single day.
0: I think that guided curriculum is a really good piece of like feedback and insight, because myself still having to do summer assignments, I'm not going to lie, I procrastinated a little bit. I put it off. I'm at the point where I have 3 books in a packet to finish within the next 23 days before my school starts. And that is my fault for putting it off. But I do agree that if I did have a little more structure over the summer, I think that that would have been easier.
4: Oh, I totally agree with that. I think like chunking it is a very good idea. One of my professors in college did that, my bio professor, with our readings, and it helped me stay on top of it so much, because it's less overwhelming when you chunk it like that. And I think that that could be a really helpful way to keep students on track.
0: Any final thoughts any of you would like to share?
2: Definitely think from the student's perspective and what they will be doing over the summer. And don't have too high expectations over the summer, because summer's usually a time to resting.
4: Yes, I agree. Keeping in mind that having that balance is good, that putting in all that work throughout the school year takes a lot out of you and you need that time to rest. So I think keeping that in mind is a very good thing to do.
0: At the end of the day, I think it's safe to say that while summer assignments can have a really big impact on students intellectually and give them something to do, I think that schools should utilize their opportunity to create a more balanced curriculum and understand that children and students also need to have fun while informing their brains. But as of now, it looks like we're out of time for today. So thank you for sharing your thoughts, everyone.
4: Thank you.
2: Thank you very much.
1: Thank you.
0: Listeners, thank you for tuning in. This is Heather,
2: Teo,
1: Katie,
3: and Kina.
0: Signing off. Have a great day.
5: This is Cole. I am in ninth grade at Montour High School, and you're listening to Youth Express. Catch the future.
6: Do you have a song stuck in your head? No? 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You're listening to an hour of music on Youth Express.

It's a state of mind. Putting our hands together, looking up at the sky. Our Lord looking down at us, and we say, oh Lord, please forgive us and give us a chance, and help our loved ones see that we're on the path and our future is in your possession. Here it goes.

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1: 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Catch the future.
2: Do you know a song that goes... 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

Andy, man, I tell you my life is perfect. Didn't they tell you that I was a savage? Move along, cause Satan can't hurt us. Once I die, I won't cry in service. And now the world keeps on spinning. I can't hold these feelings. And now I'm free, this is my God dream. I am enabled to work of art. This is my time, so rip them apart. Because I've been riding around with this song on my head. Butterflies in the room, watch me tend my zen. Cause now I'm getting stronger than what he's saying. He cannot justify that this world is over.

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0: Thank you guys so much. I hope you enjoy tonight. Have a good evening.
1: It's Matthew Ryan Marimonte signing off at the Youth Invasion at the Andy Warhol Museum. 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

0: 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I'm in 11th grade at Montour High School, and you're listening to Youth Express. 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
3: Lina,
4: Paulina,
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6: Courtney,
7: Onyx,
8: Lily,
9: Joseph,
10: Elliot,
11: and Spencer.
2: We are students from the Mount Lebanon High School and also Stiftisches Gymnasium. Yeah. And today we will be discussing the similarities and differences between cultures and lifestyles. So just as a start-off question to our conversation, are there any other cultures or countries that you guys are interested in experiencing during your lifetime?
11: Switzerland.
2: Yeah, that's awesome. Is there anything in particular about a Swiss culture or food or lifestyle that you're interested in?
11: I mean, I'm a big skier. Like, my dad was born in Vermont, and he grew up skiing, which he kind of passed down to me and my brother. And so I really

0: I'm just interested in like Swiss ski culture because like the top 10 largest ski resorts in the world are all in like the French, Italian, Swiss, and Austrian Alps. And Switzerland, especially famous for being neutral and also being one of the most prosperous countries on earth, is really enticing to me, especially when you factor in the Swiss Alps and how killer skiing must be over there. So that's really what I find most enticing about Switzerland. In fact, I'd actually like to live in Switzerland someday.
1: Oh, yeah, that's awesome.
2: I love Switzerland.
1: Has anyone been to Switzerland before?
2: Yes, I've been there.
3: Yeah, I've been there as well.
1: That's awesome.
0: Lucky.
2: I've been there skiing a lot.
1: Cool.
2: Yeah,
1: it's nice. How did you like it?
2: It was fun. It's always fun to
4: yeah.
2: ski.
4: Yeah, what was your experience like with skiing? Like, how was it different from how it normally is, I guess?
2: I don't think it's different to ski like in Austria or something, but I just like it. I don't know. Yeah.
1: So, what does everyone think about, like, the American students? What do you guys think about German food and the German students? What do you guys think about American food?
3: I loved schnitzel. I tried it. It was amazing. Like, I think I haven't eaten much pork before, but, like, after eating schnitzel, like, I really like it now. It's, like,
1: yeah.
3: It was amazing.
1: Oh, yeah, definitely.
5: I love the American food, but it's so unhealthy.
1: Yeah.
5: It's very tasty, like, all the junk food, Raising Cane's, yes. Chipotle, all that. Crumble cookies, but it's mm-hmm. not really good, though.
2: I also like the American food, but I think, like, after these 2 weeks, I'm really looking forward to German food.
6: Yeah. And I miss bread so much. Like,
2: yes.
6: Good German bread.
1: I really like schnitzel also. My yes. Oma makes very good schnitzel and spätzle.
2: Yeah.
1: And it's so good.
2: Yes.
1: Love it.
2: I love schnitzel. Oh,
7: so. I don't really like German food that much. It's okay. I just like, not. It's like not my thing. You know what I mean?
1: Yeah, definitely. Yeah.
0: I'm curious. Do you guys have like AmeriFare restaurants in Germany? Like restaurants that are specifically branded as like American restaurants with like stereotypical like American things decorating the place in the same way that we have like Chinese restaurants that often have very stereotypical Chinese things just as decor?
6: We have like American diners.
2: Yeah.
6: So like the waitress are like dressed up like in the 90s, like, mm-hmm. and I don't know, it looks like.
2: It looks like in the.
6: In the
0: films,
6: yeah,
0: the movies. I mean, I feel like diner culture is more of like a 70s thing, but I get what you're talking about.
2: Yeah, but I think we only have this in like big cities like Cologne and Berlin probably, but not like in our town.
5: I have a Chinese restaurant in my town, and it also looks like a Chinese restaurant. Like the lamps are there, and yeah, it's only Chinese food there, so, yeah.
2: What's your guys' favorite food?
7: Chipotle.
4: Like, in general or, like, specifically German food?
2: No, in general.
7: Mexican.
0: Sushi.
5: Yes.
6: Me too.
4: I think gyros.
3: I like trail mix.
2: Oh, trail mix is so good.
3: It's just really, it's like a great snack food, and it's very portable, and it's just good.
1: Yeah. I like tortellini. But I also really like ice cream. Like, I'm a huge ice cream person. I could eat all the ice cream ever. It's so good.
4: Do you prefer ice cream cake or ice cream sandwiches?
1: I don't like ice cream cake.
4: Okay.
1: Yeah. Ice cream sandwiches, I'd say they're pretty good. It depends, though. Oreo has very good ice cream sandwiches, and it's like a huge Oreo cookie, but the cookie part is like an ice cream sandwich,
4: mm-hmm.
1: and then the filling is cookies and cream ice cream.
4: Oh,
1: that's Oreo.
4: That sounds good.
1: Yeah, it's.
2: What are ice cream sandwiches?
1: It's like a sandwich with ice cream. So like some will be like a chocolate. Like I'll have to show you.
4: It's like it's commonly it's like two cookies with ice cream in the middle, and then it's kind of like frozen together, so it's more like solid.
2: Okay. I understand.
1: What are some differences like for the German students and also the American students that went to Germany? Like, what are some differences in culture, but also similarities that you can see from, I guess, Europe and North America?
0: I don't know if this could really be a cultural thing, but one thing that I took note of is how like a is how like a lot of things in Germany are very similar but ever so slightly different to how we do it in the U.S. Like, I noticed that when you guys raise your hand in school, you typically do like the one finger up, whereas in the U.S. it's the full palm of your hand. And also, this isn't like a behavioral thing, but also outlets are different in Germany for plugging things in, and all of these like little things just really stuck out to me, and how like Western culture as a whole has really bled into each other. But every single Western country does things just a little bit differently, to the point where it almost feels like looking at an AI-generated image where you are seeing something that looks human, but there are a bunch of very subtle differences that just feel a little off-putting. And I'm not saying that there is anything wrong with German culture. It's just saying that as someone who is always done all these things one way, it feels a little bit odd when, or off when someone else does them a different way, because that's the norms of their culture.
8: I'd say like one difference I like noticed was how open people are with smoking in like not just Germany but Europe in general. Like I went to Croatia, like on the beach everyone was smoking. Like it's just more common to do it out in the open, more people do it. Like, while in, like, some places in the U.S., like, people do it, but it's more taboo to smoke. Like, yeah. I see more vapes than I do, like, people smoking actual cigarettes.
1: Oh, definitely.
4: Yeah, and I think another part that was, like, big for me was, like, all the walking.
1: Mm-hmm.
4: Because in America, we generally drive everywhere. And in Germany, it was, like, a lot more public transport and a lot more walking. And so it was actually very nice to, like, walk and, like, see, like, be in the moment and not just, like, drive right past it in, like, a car, right?
1: Definitely. I think, if I'm not mistaken, the windows are a little bit different. Yeah. What do you guys think about the windows?
2: It's weird. Like, I still try to figure out how to open the window in my bathroom because I don't know.
6: Oh, my gosh. Like, when you're locking the door, to do it in the other...
1: Yeah. The other direction.
6: Yeah, the other direction.
1: Is the entertainment pretty similar, like sports, music, TV? Do you guys think that that's pretty similar or, like, a little bit different?
2: I think, like, the sports thing here is completely different.
1: Yeah.
2: Because we don't have any school sport teams. Mm-hmm. Just a few, but not that much. And it's not common to be in there. So mm-hmm. we're just doing sports outside of school.
1: Yeah, definitely.
0: But I will say, from what I have seen, like, the general attitudes towards sports with, like, rooting for the home team and getting very riled up about when your town's sports team is doing well is constant across national lines.
1: Yeah, definitely.
2: What do you think is the biggest difference between Germany and America?
7: This isn't, like, a big difference, but, like, is it true that, like, there's no artificial dyes in Germany in anything?
1: In the food? Like, chemicals or dyes?
2: Yeah, I'm not sure.
1: I feel like if you go to the grocery store in America, I feel like the person checking you out, if you go to a cashier, they'll, like, talk to you and, like, ask you how your day is, but I feel like in Germany it's not like that.
2: No,
1: it's not. They'll just, like scan your stuff and go.
6: So friendly.
1: Yes.
2: Yes, that's true. I think German are not that open. Like, yes. They not come to you and say, like, oh, how are you?
6: Yeah.
1: Definitely.
6: Yeah.
4: I think one of the big things, too, is that I think in Germany, like, it's a foreign concept of, like, waving hi to strangers on the street. Like, in America, that's kind of, like, a very, like, big thing. If, like, you see somebody wearing, like, a shirt that you like, then you're kind of like, hey, nice shirt. But from my experiences in Germany, that was not very common.
1: No, it's not.
4: Yeah.
5: Also, like, if you greet someone in Germany, some stranger, it might be that they don't even say hello back. So,
0: I will say, though, I do feel like a lot of, like, closer friendships in the U.S. kind of felt more, like, superstitious, if that makes any sense. Like, I feel like in Germany, I saw people, like, close friends doing stuff together a lot more than I typically see, like, friends, like, high schoolers hanging out in this country. And maybe part of that is just that you guys have better infrastructure to get around without a car, and a lot of young people don't have their driver's licenses yet. But I just feel like close friends in Germany tend to do more stuff together than close friends in the United States.
1: Yeah, definitely.
2: And I think, I'm not sure if it's true, but I think, like, in America, you only or almost only have friends from your high school.
9: Yeah, that's definitely
2: a big thing. And that's not so big in Germany.
1: Yeah.
6: Like, you just have school, and we have school and so much more.
2: And your hobbies.
6: So, hobbies and other things. So, like, we have a lot outside of school.
1: Yeah, definitely. What are some things that you guys have learned from being a part of either English classes or German classes throughout the years? Anything like with languages, learning how to communicate with other people? Or if you guys grew up in like a multicultural household, like how does that impact you now?
0: I mean, you kind of have a multicultural household, right, Elliot?
10: I mean, yeah, I am from a foreign country.
0: So how has that like impacted you?
10: I don't know.
0: And hey, that's fine.
7: Wait, what country are you from?
10: I'm from the UK originally.
7: Oh. Awesome.
1: Yeah.
0: You can tell because of the accent.
1: Elliot, are there any differences culturally?
10: I mean, it's the Anglosphere, so it's still somewhat common, but there's a lot of differences.
1: Yeah, definitely.
10: I hate how everyone's really social in the US. If you can tell, I'm not really into that. And I really don't like talking to people. Also, everything in America is huge. Like, everything has to be, like, the best, the showiest, the flashiest.
1: Mm-hmm.
10: And that's really annoying.
1: Yeah, I get that.
5: When did you move to the US?
10: A while ago.
5: Okay.
2: So do you like the UK better than the US?
10: I'd say both countries probably are bad.
0: Hmm. Are there any good countries in your opinion?
10: Don't know.
1: Yeah, I get that. Okay, so I think that's kind of it. That's all we have for now. Thank you for listening to a broadcast from the Youth Media Center at SLB Radio. Bye.
7: Bye.
0: Bye.
11: Hello, my name is Bray, and I'm a 12th grade student at City Charter High School. You are listening to an artist statement recorded in the Youth Media Center at SLB Radio. This piece I will be discussing is for the Leadership Excellence Access and Persistence Program's End of Year Showcase, aka LEAP. Who am I as an artist? I would call myself a free-going artist. I create when I per se want to having to have a meaning behind it. Why I want to be a part of this program, what makes me want to be a part of this program is being able to express my feelings through art and storytelling, especially the topics that I'm scared to talk about. Next, what art or artist excites me? Basically anything. A lot of what inspires me to create my art is my own being and my family around me. Why I create this piece? We haven't started on our peacemaking just yet, but when we do, I would like to talk about the homophobia in the world, as it's something that I face daily, and I kind of just came to terms with it, and I want to express how that can make someone feel about themselves. And lastly, for my final project, I want to step out of my comfort zone, making it way larger than any other piece I have worked on before, and I hope that I will be able to express and show these feelings through it, but the only fear that I would have is not finishing it on time, but that's also a fear for time to come. All right, thank you guys for listening.
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13: Catalina.
14: And Styx.
12: And me. And we will be talking about what it is like to be people from different aspects of life and how we come together and how we've come to be in the same place. So... Catalina, would you like to start with introducing your story
13: Yes.
12: and your research?
13: Yeah, so I am Catalina. I'm a four-year PhD student in engineering and public policy. I come to study, first of all, because I wanted to have my kids in an opportunity to learn English and have an opportunity to see things that rather back home we couldn't make it. So I won this scholarship that I'm on and I start researching about oil and gas wells, the old idle wells that are not responsible, like companies are not responsible for those wells anymore and government has to block in them. And they are like in the houses, in the streets, like they are everywhere. And they are having like a lot of problems of, related with methane emissions and water contamination.
12: This is Tatiana, by the way, and I'm a high school student at City High, and although I was born in the United States, I feel as though, in a more political sense, I reverted to Islam, so the way that I see the world is also not from a view that is very typical. So I feel like I see the effects in my life that politics and the government play, and even like the housing opportunities, like the privileges that you have, it's not, I don't have like as many privileges as I had before. And even when I was born being African American, I already had some of those privilege as a U.S. citizen taken away. What about you, Six?
14: I'm mixed, which means like my mom's black, my dad's white, and although I don't think I've experienced a lot of discrimination. Like when I was in middle school at Provident, a kid asked if I was adopted because they only saw my white side of the family. And like, I might not have like experienced a lot of discrimination, but like I definitely feel a little alien in some communities that might fit me more. Like I don't always fit in the black groups, I don't always fit in the white groups. And it always feels a little weird to just be me, because some people just straight up don't know what I am. And I literally had a woman like ask if my mom was light-skinned because of how light my skin is.
12: So do you both, and I'll like also answer this question, is there something specific that would make you feel better in the society? For me, it would probably be just seeing more groups where I could meet people that are like me and we could talk about our experiences without it having to be super formal. Like we could just share and you could know that you're not alone.
14: I guess having more space to like, I'm not exactly sure what would make me as a mixed person feel more in a part of community, but like having more of like just interracial groups to like just talk about. Also, I view myself as punk because I'm mixed, so like more punk stuff, and like there's a bookstore and all that.
13: And yeah, I think from my personal experience, I could feel better in the society if I always focus on what bridge us as human beings instead of what divide us. So it's easier to make connections with others if you just only see the things that are connected.
12: So I agree with that, and kind of wrapping this up, although it is short, this would be more of a like a conversation that you could look at in your family. Like what is something that would make you feel more seen in your own communities? And no matter what you look like, at the end of the day, we are all humans. So what, like, characteristics do we all share? And why is it that these policies and the government and the way that society is structured makes our lives so different, yet we're the same? And that's a question for everyone to think about. But this is Tatiana.
13: And Catalina.
14: And Stix.
12: And we're signing out. Thank you.
15: Hi. My name is Elise. I'm in second grade at the Environmental Charter School in Pittsburgh, Pennsylvania. Throwing trash on the ground makes me concerned about the future of my world, and here's why. Did you know some animals die eating from trash? People, especially children, can get injured right away by trash. Instead of throwing trash on the ground, I wish people would throw it away in a trash can. If you throw trash on the ground, you can hurt Mother Nature. Animals will die and the food chain will slow. I know if you throw trash on the ground, it makes a lot of pollution. You can keep the trash inside or throw it away instead of on the ground. In my opinion, throwing trash on the ground impacts all of us, and I think we can work together to make a world a better place. This is Elise for the Environmental Charter School, second grade persuaders.
16: Hello, my name is Shailese, and I'm a 12th grade student at City Charter High School. You are listening to an artist statement recorded in the Youth Media Center at SLB Radio. This piece I will be discussing is for the Leadership Excellence Access and Persistence Program's end of year showcase. So I am someone that likes to work with a plethora of different mediums that I really like. Like, I love music, I like to make music and listen to music. I write, I draw, I paint, I sculpt, and I sing sometimes, but I also love to dance. And I still struggle with like what I favor the most. But overall, I aim to bring out like a silenced perspective and to show more awareness to the internal factors to someone's life and how what's going on the inside can affect someone, and how sometimes you can't focus on the outside world because of how much is going on inside, you know? The main mediums that I use that inspire me are music, written work, and dance. Music because people are drawn to what they like to hear, because listening is like really easy for most rather than like reading. It's more efficient. You can do it pretty much anywhere. And if people like what they're hearing, they're going to be more inclined to hear it. Written work is something that's very, it's very underrated in my opinion. And when something is written or stored, I feel like that's eternal. Like those words become eternal. Be it like a script, a memoir, a book, something of that nature. It doesn't go anywhere. Even if it gets written down repeatedly, it doesn't go anywhere. And dance, I feel, is a very underrated art form. Like, a lot of people do it, but I don't really see people considering it as art, you know? It explores self-expression and storytelling through a more physical way that a lot of people may not understand. And like I said, I'm a dancer. I've been a dancer since I was, what, 3, 4? And I've explored all different kinds, be it hip-hop, contemporary, lyrical, jazz, acro. A lot of different kinds of dance can bring about a different feeling, a different mood, a different vibe. You can do so much with dancing, even if it's just like a little TikTok dance that you see that you want to that you want to recreate. It still brings about an energy depending on how you do it and how well you do it. Yes, confidence does matter. It may not even be like the knowledge of knowing how to dance, but I love to dance because it just helps me bring my attention away from the world. It helps me de-stress just a little bit. And music kind of ties into that because music is something that I loved my entire life. I've been raised around it. I love it. I play a lot of instruments like drums, guitar, electric and acoustic. I play violin, viola, clarinet, saxophone. I know all of these instruments. And even just listening to it, like, I can barely explain how much I love it. It's just so astonishing to me. Making it and listening to it are both really great. It's a different kind of passion. It just sticks. Like, it sounds great. There's many different ways you can make music, be it through instrument or even with household items or just yourself. It's just so broad and it's so beautiful. Like, I love music a lot. I feel like it's just who I am. And before this gets a little bit long, I'm Shailese, and this is me signing off. Thank you.
17: My name is Jacquees, and I am a 12th grade student at City High. You are listening to the artist statement recorded in the Youth Media Center at SLB Radio. The piece I will be discussing is for Leadership, Excellence, Access, and Persistence Program End of the Year Showcase. To be honest, I've never been the artist type. I went into this program to challenge myself and to prove to myself that I can accomplish things even when I'm not comfortable in the situation. It's really hard to be able to look at the bigger picture when you think everything is wrong and that you can't do it. I think it wasn't art, like an artist that inspired me or any type of art. It was more of myself or my inner self. I think I want to be artistic and I want to be able to do things in the arts, but I've blocked myself off so many times from doing it because I didn't think it would fit the standard for artistry in this day and age, which is not true. I know that's not true, but it was kind of hard to like see it. For my project, it will mostly be about self-healing because I think self-healing is such a interesting concept, and I think it's really not talked about as it should be. I think people look at it as a way of like, if you do this, then you'll be okay, and that you'll be the better version of yourself after through and through. But self-healing, it feels really hard sometimes, and it generally is not that easy as people make it out to be, especially when you are confronting something that really is personal and that you haven't confronted in a long time. I wouldn't say that I do struggle with self-healing, and it does kind of get in the way of personal life choices and stuff like that, but I think one day I'll get there, and this is one of the steps I can take to get to that point where I can look back and know that I was able to do it. And I might not be fully recovered after it, but at least I'll feel a little more better after completing it. I really don't know what my project is going to be yet. I've been thinking of ideas. One of my ideas was to have a plant and cut it every month and then keep growing it over and over to watch as it keeps growing back and it doesn't wilt away. Or I was going to get 3 jars and then smash one of them and then smash another one and put it back together and then leave the other one as normal. And the reason behind this is just, I think it will show that process of healing yourself, but not to the point where you're going to be perfect again, because nobody's perfect and you never ever will be perfect, but it will heal you enough to the point where you're able to live your life to the best you can, even after everything. And it's kind of a way of showing that the process, that's a process that won't stop. I mean, you can self-heal from things from past and stuff, but you're always going to have to self-heal from something for the rest of your life. New things, future things, past, present tense, it doesn't matter. You're always going to have to heal over something, because the world is not a really good place sometimes, and it's really hard to be in a world like that. But I think after this project, I think I'll feel more better about everything, and I think I'll be way more confident in myself to be able to say what I want to say to the world without being afraid of being judged or afraid that I'm in the wrong for believing and thinking what I believe in. Thank you.
18: 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I'm in 10th grade at Montour High School, and you're listening to Youth Express. 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
21: This is Haley.
22: This is Paige.
23: This is Noah.
24: This is Roman.
19: We are students from Upper St. Clair High School, and we are here to talk about school, life, and, we'll see where it goes.
21: I know some people have mixed feelings, but I feel like Dr. Fumfart, he needs to get more credit, because he literally puts in so much energy into our assignments and making sure we're all learning and not.
22: No, I love him.
21: Yeah.
22: Maybe he's not the happiest that day, but he shows up and it's so fun.
21: Yeah.
22: I learned so much in that class.
21: There's sometimes nice teachers, but then there's too chill that they don't care about your education.
22: He's just perfect.
21: And he makes sure you get the education and you learn what you're picking up.
22: He takes so much time for his students. If you need help, he'll make sure you get that time and make sure you understand everything.
19: Dr. Syme, test-taking skills, and he just made it a fun time, not about how bad we did, but how much better we can do. And then on the last day, he got us cookies.
22: About his Scottish accent.
19: Yeah, and then he also has a very nice accent.
23: Yeah, I like his
22: doing
23: accent.
22: Doing an impression. Doing
19: he's like, all right, Fox, grab your books from page 267. E is an apple. So, shout out to my boy, Dr. Really Syme.
22: I'd like to add on to Keystone's Mr. J.
23: I love
22: Mr. J. Great math teacher.
19: For Youth Express, this is Dom.
21: This is Lily.
22: This is Haley. This is Paige.
23: This is Noah.
24: This is Roman.
19: And thanks for listening.
25: Hello, my name is Amina, and I'm a 12th grade student at City High. 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The piece I will be discussing is for the Leadership, Excellence, Access, and Persistence Program's End of the Year Showcase. To be honest, I'm not really into art, or I'm not really an artsy person unless I am kind of in the space of it, or I'm forced to draw something, or writing, I'm not really good at that. So if it's something that's given to me, I will try my best to achieve that art piece to make it, readable, look good, or make it colorful, whatever it is that I need it to be an art piece. I do like to put my creativity to the test. Whenever I try my hardest to come up with a piece or you know, writing. I try to think of ways to be different. Obviously, I'm not an artsy person. Like, I try to step out of my comfort zone whenever it comes to, like, drawing and stuff like that. So whenever I work hard on a piece and I feel like it's done or I feel very good about it, you know, I probably ask for second opinions just to see what I should add, you know, because I do want it to look the best possible. Obviously, nothing's perfect, but I want it to look like I've worked hard on it and I put every thought in my brain into it as well. I don't really have a specific art style that I follow or that I look up to or an artist that I look up to. I just go with the flow. I just go with whatever is given to me, or if like I'm in school and we're doing like maybe stations and they're like, oh, do this for like a grade, I will try my best to like put my creativity into it, even though I'm not really into that. Like, especially with art, I probably am the worst at it. Like, I'm just genuinely being honest, but I do feel like whenever I do my art styles, it usually goes with like writing. I'm not really good at writing, but I will literally try my best. So I don't have like a specific art style that I follow. I just do whatever pops up on my mind. Like, you know, I really love drawing flowers. So if it's like, oh, you can free draw or something, I will like draw leaves, flowers, and like just agricultural things that just pop up in my mind. Whatever piece I decide to create, I want people to feel like, wow. Like, I really want to put people in shock or like in like disbelief. Like, I want people to get excited of like the surprise of what I just made, or I want like reactions out of people. Like, I feel like I don't really do that often, but obviously, like, whenever I do create like any type of art piece, I do get that sometimes, but I also feel like I don't do enough. Like, last showcase, I wasn't really happy about my art piece, although I worked very hard on it and I was really anxious about the whole thing. But surprisingly, I was shocked that many people loved it, and like, you know, it really made me feel better about my art piece. So that's how I want it to make others feel. Like, although I don't like it, I know there are people out there who would. I would definitely say a fear that I have about my project would probably be like not having enough color on it, not putting too much effort, because I do want to put as much effort into it as I can, so like people actually learn or like see something out of it or get something out of the art piece and like, wow, find it interesting or whatever, and they talk about it. Like, you know, I don't want it to be boring. That's what I want. And honestly, I do want, right now I am thinking of writing a poem, because like I'm just not like sure if I want to make, going the same route as drawing something again, like making an art piece. Like, I want to write. Like, I'm not really good at writing, but I really want to put my writing skills to the test once more. So maybe make it lengthy. And also, I want to talk about my life. I honestly want to talk about my life, or just me as a person in general, my thoughts, my feelings, and like how it is to be a young Black Muslim girl in this day and age, or just dealing with mental health, like something around that. I don't know.
3: You're listening to Bulldog Bandits. My name is Sahara, and I'm here with
4: Ariana,
8: Sahara,
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24: and the biggest bandit, the Bennett Bandit, Jeff.
3: Some of us are in 10th, 11th, and 12th. We are from Westinghouse High School Academy. Today, we're going to be discussing a few things, different questions. Let's start with this one, our favorite fast food. Who would like to start?
24: The biggest bandit's going to go first. So, me personally, I'm going to say my favorite fast food is Wendy's. That's because I was raised on that. So, yeah.
3: What do you like from Wendy's? Like, why is it, like, your favorite?
24: Wendy's, I like their fries. I don't care. Wendy's got better fries than McDonald's.
4: That's bias.
5: Right.
24: I would die on that.
4: McDonald's has the best fries of all time.
5: Wendy's fries be so, like, soggy and, like, so. Like,
6: they have the best fries.
4: Yes.
6: No.
4: Fries is better than McDonald's, not Wendy's.
24: Yes, Wendy's.
5: And, like, they, like, every time you get them, just soggy.
4: Exactly.
24: That's a lot of fries, especially
5: not McDonald's.
4: McDonald's, yes, salty, hot and ready. Sometimes
21: soggy whenever it's old.
5: Yeah,
21: and then they get hard.
24: Would y'all rather have a hard fry or a soggy fry?
21: A hard fry.
6: A crunchy.
24: Ew! Crispy. What is wrong with y'all? Just go buy a bag of chips.
5: You don't like crunchy fries, like?
24: No. Buy a
6: Just go. You don't like fried potatoes, like French fries, like.
24: Fried potato.
21: It's supposed to be. That's fried. What it's supposed to be.
6: It basically is. It's a potato that is fried and soggy.
24: See, here's the thing.
4: You don't eat soggy fried chicken.
24: Soggy fried chicken.
6: That's like yes, KFC. That's like KFC. KFC got some soggy fried chicken.
21: KFC's chicken can be crispy.
6: It can. Chicken be depending on who make it, but like it be soggy sometimes. Like
24: bro, I'm from the hood, bro. I grew up eating what's it called? Chicken that was on my cake on my Chicoble from a birthday party.
5: What's your favorite food? What's your favorite fest?
6: I would say really like Chipotle.
5: Chipotle?
24: Ooh.
5: Why you like Chipotle?
6: Because, like, I just like steak and I like mixed bowls, like, with protein, veggies, and, like, you know, carbs.
5: Okay. So, no, I don't have nothing to say?
4: I personally think McDonald's is the best fast food restaurant.
5: Thank you.
6: Yeah, get them out of here, bro.
24: Heart disease by 50 years old, y'all.
4: That can happen at any fast food restaurant.
24: You got especially McDonald's.
5: Okay. What's wrong with McDonald's?
24: There ain't nothing wrong with McDonald's, but it's just like, you it's can't not go the best. With it.
5: Literally.
4: They have the best industry.
5: They got good stuff. What Wendy's got?
24: What's it called? Baconator fries.
5: Okay, he kind of had that one. We got a new sauce.
24: Y'all got, what's it called? What's that fish joint called?
4: Fish filet.
24: Y'all got a fish filet or whatever. Is it a fish filet?
5: We got a snack wrap too.
21: Sorry.
24: No, it's a McFish. Like, McSomething.
5: But we got a snack wrap.
6: McRib?
24: No, not a McRib. But McRibs is nasty too.
6: Yeah.
21: They just be doing anything. They taste like
6: your ankle.
5: Hold on.
4: Fast food restaurant.
5: Hold on. Y'all not about to diss McDonald's like that.
24: Man, no. We dissing Donald's.
6: They taste like deer ankles.
24: Forget McDonald's.
5: Chipotle. It's good, but like. It's not better than McDonald's.
24: Chipotle's better than McDonald's.
5: It's not like
24: McDonald's is the only place where you can get a salad and it's still unhealthy.
4: What? What about Wendy's?
5: Yeah, Wendy's have salads too.
4: Exactly.
24: I bet they're healthier than McDonald's.
5: No, they have chicken salads.
24: It's still healthier than McDonald's.
5: No, it's not.
24: Yes, it is.
5: No, it's not.
4: Where's the proof?
5: Yeah. What's your favorite fast food? Ray Mayer?
8: My favorite fast food is McDonald's.
5: Okay, so like,
6: what?
8: Their Sprite is good. Their Sprite. Their fries.
21: McDonald's is fire. You can't go wrong with it. It's not overly expensive like Chipotle. Everybody can go there and get something that they like.
5: $5, $1 menu.
21: Right.
5: Okay, what about you, Ariana? What's your favorite fast food?
21: I don't have one. I just eat.
5: Like what's
21: that
5: the most?
21: That sounds big, but it's
24: Twinbee eating. She don't got that's no okay. favorite food, please.
21: Yeah. I mean, obviously, I eat McDonald's the most, but I love me some Taco Bell. I ain't gonna lie. I like Wendy's, too.
5: You like you some Taco Bell?
4: I feel like.
6: Taco Bell is nasty.
21: A lot of people think that, and I can't argue with that.
5: I only like Taco Bell, like, when I'm, like, doing, like, a little road trip with the family, because that's, like, the number one
24: thing. Only thing I get from Taco Bell is something called a naked chicken chalupa. That sounds good.
21: Okay, what about Baja Blast? Don't nobody like Baja Blast?
6: I like Baja Blast.
21: Yeah, I was going to say it's fire.
6: And their cinnamon twist.
24: I can't say that.
21: Yeah.
4: I feel like price-wise, McDonald's takes it.
6: Yeah.
4: But like taste, Five Guys.
21: Five Guys is really good. Yeah. I remember the first time I had one of their burgers. No. It was so good.
24: It is overly expensive.
5: Have y'all ever had the Mr. Beast, like, meals and stuff?
21: No,
24: they told me I had to get the chocolate.
5: I remember I had some loaded fries, and, like, their fries was, like, mad greasy. Like, even a burger was greasy.
24: That's Red Robin like for you.
6: I low-key hate greasy foods.
21: It be making me feel, like, heavy and, like,
5: yes,
21: big
5: like, when
21: and,
5: I first
21: my chest be hurting, like, ugh.
6: Like, all that oil.
21: Yeah. Which is ironic, because all of us like chicken, but we just can't. That's overly
5: what?
6: Oily. Yeah.
24: Y'all talking about make y'all feel heavy. I guess I always feel heavy because I never feel that one before.
5: I don't know. It's just I can't eat greasy food.
6: I be like, patting down my pizza sometimes. Like, it was overly greasy. I just hate
21: have, like,
6: greasy
21: looked at
6: foods.
21: Me weird for it. It's like, I'm not doing nothing wrong.
4: Me, I think I go with Jeff here. I eat what I eat, you know what I'm saying?
24: Okay. Man, food is food.
1: So then the three of us agree. Okay, cool, yeah.
4: What about you, Raymer?
2: What?
4: How do you feel about overly greasy food? Overly greasy food,
8: I do not eat.
1: Thank you. Okay.
24: Topic switch. All right, yeah. Hold on, because my team was in here dissing my quarterback. And I ain't going for none of that. Because one.
7: Jalen Hurts is overrated.
24: Jalen Hurts has always been in your team. Jalen Hurts has never lost.
1: Did he get hurt recently?
24: Jalen Hurts has never lost to the Texans. Ever. Ever.
4: All right, guys, because this wasn't our topic.
1: Yes, this was not our topic. Jeff.
24: Have y'all been to a Super Bowl?
1: Jeff.
24: Yeah, exactly. Jalen Hurts has been to two.
1: Okay, the other topic was...
4: Soko's business class?
1: What goes on in Soko's room? Let's talk about much. That. A lot.
4: Yeah, we learned accounting, Microsoft platforms like Word, Excel, PowerPoint.
12: Canva.
1: OSHA. How to run businesses.
24: I find it funny how the classes are business administration and sports entertainment, and yet there's no sports or no entertainment in that.
4: We watch football every day.
1: There is entertainment.
9: No, but like... There's sports in it, and we've probably had one person come up to the
1: so that man
9: actually like talk about when we were doing that.
4: Medicosh.
1: When we had to pick up, yeah.
24: Yeah, that's Medicosh.
12: That was fun with the baseball.
24: I joined base because I saw the sports entertainment part, and my mom saw the sports entertainment part, and it's like, oh, sports. We're going to put them with the sports.
9: Which makes sense.
24: It's a business class. It's just the business class.
1: I only joined it because I thought it was going to be a good chill class. No.
9: I mean, it is.
1: Nice. But it's still chill.
24: It's a comfy room, like very comfy. Right.
9: It's That's just, why people be sleeping there.
1: It's just, literally, because I know I'd be knocked out.
9: What about you, Kyrie?
1: How do you feel?
4: You know, Soko's class, my first year there, it was actually pretty chill. We're actually like.
9: Oh, yeah, he's like. All right. He's about to graduate. Oh,
4: chill. We're actually like learning stuff without like as much distractions. Yeah, we were learning. And it's definitely. Decreasing in efficiency over the years because the increase of football players and the distractions that they cause. But
9: I mean, but like, aren't half of them graduating either this year or next year?
4: Yeah, this or next year, exactly. But I've been here for 3 years, so.
24: Now you got a point with that.
4: Chill.
1: About to be a singer.
4: About to be.
1: I feel like Westinghouse could be a good school.
12: Westinghouse? It needs better, like, students.
1: Yes, like...
24: I love Westinghouse.
4: Yeah, me personally, I don't think it's the students.
1: I mean...
24: I love Westinghouse.
1: I mean...
9: No, it absolutely is the students.
1: Sometimes, it'll be some students who do dumb stuff, but Westinghouse...
24: That's school. School's going to have them kids who, like,
9: but
24: don't
9: some
24: care.
9: Schools are worse than others. That's the point we're trying
1: but
9: to
1: But Westinghouse, make. I wouldn't send my little brother there, but... Right.
12: Yeah, no.
1: It's cool for me and stuff, like...
12: Okay, how about we all talk about, like... Like what kind of sports we like? What sports do we like?
4: At Westinghouse?
12: No, like or y'all in general. Like what sports do you like guys like?
24: Well, obviously I'm a football player, but if I were other than football, I ain't gonna lie, wrestling. I mess with wrestling. Wrestling's tough.
9: Yeah, I can say wrestling definitely. Well, sometimes there's like a lot of clips that I've seen that are just like really like, crazy.
4: Me personally, I love basketball.
24: I'll dunk on you, y'all. You,
9: what?
4: Stop it! I'll not even
24: dunk
4: close.
24: On you. I'm going to dunk on you like I'm Shaq.
4: You could barely touch the net. But other than basketball, I really like volleyball, too.
8: My favorite sports are football, basketball, and wrestling.
1: Why?
8: Because it's fun to watch.
1: True. So, like, you get entertained back.
12: It's, like, competitive
1: right.
12: entertainment.
9: So. I would say, like, if we had to put them in order, for me, personally, football can be interesting to watch, but it has to be, like, something crazy happening for it to be interesting. Other than that, it's just people running around with a ball.
1: Literally.
7: No, not back in the day, though.
9: That's what I'm saying. Like, back then, there was, like, right crazy now. Stuff going on.
7: Football, basketball, wrestling.
24: All right, Ramirez, football, basketball, and wrestling. Carry top three sports right now.
4: My top three sports? I'm going to be biased. I'm not going to lie. I'm going to go basketball at number one, football at number two, and this is a hot take, but women's volleyball at number three.
24: Yeah, Sahara, what's your top three sports right now?
12: Wrestling, football. I don't know. I'll just go with basketball.
24: Other Sahara, what's your top three sports right now?
12: Other Sahara.
1: I like cheer, competition dance, and I'm just going to have to go with track because, let me just say this. Like, because, like, when you just be watching the Olympics, and, like, you'll just, like, just see everybody running track.
9: That's just is very interesting.
1: Yes,
9: to watch.
1: Like, because then you're like, oh my gosh, like, she's going to win.
9: Yes, like,
1: but this is my top three.
4: Is there any specific events in track or just like them running a 400 really or 100? Cool. I'm saying like what's their favorite like event?
1: Is that in track? When you have to like throw the ball? Yeah, you have to do that and then jump.
22: Hurdles?
1: Mm-hmm. Yeah. Down to.
24: Tournament row, top three sports right now.
9: Like she said, I would have to say dance. It doesn't matter what type of dance. I just love watching people dance. I also love dancing as well. Volleyball. I don't know what my third one would be, though. Because, like, throughout my life, I've played a lot of sports. Like, a lot of sports. So I'm going to just keep it with the top two.
1: Yeah, like, in my life, I only did, like, cheer and competition dance. All right. Would you rather know what you're going to do in 10 years or... Travel back, like, in 10 years.
4: So, it's either travel back 10 years or travel back...
1: Yeah, like, which one would you rather do?
4: Yeah, I'm traveling back 10 years. I don't know.
24: Going pre-COVID. Me now and pre-COVID, like, me right now in 2016, the world's blowing up.
9: What? Okay.
4: Yeah, Jeff.
9: I have another question.
1: Okay.
9: If you could transform into an animal, like, any animal, and be that animal for a full day, what animal would it be and why?
4: Think about it. Think about it. A blobfish. Not like, pee-pee.
9: Like, you know what? Never mind.
1: Where did that come from?
24: Talk, Kyrie. I want to hear this.
4: Like, they're deep in the sea, and they get eaten a lot. So, like...
9: Why would you want to get eaten?
4: It's only for a day, though. It's only for a day.
9: But what if you get eaten in that day? I'm talking as soon as you transform, 5 minutes later, you're already gone.
4: But, like, I wouldn't come back the next day.
9: No. No.
4: All right, let me change my answer.
24: Did you say Roblox?
4: I'm thinking.
9: While you think, does someone else want to answer?
24: An eagle.
9: Of course. Go ahead and explain why.
24: Because the eagle is like, it's the top. It's on the top of the food chain for a reason.
4: No, it is
9: It also represents America. Do you really want to represent America?
24: Yeah, y'all.
1: Sahara, which animal would you pick to be for one day?
0: I will pick to be a... Maybe, like, some sea life creature.
4: How you could breathe underwater type situation.
0: Yeah, like, I would want to, like, discover the sea more and see what's, like, actually down there.
9: You would, like, become the animal in order to understand more?
0: Yeah.
9: That's pretty cool. Every person that's into the aquarium would absolutely do that.
1: I'll be a tiger or a lion. That. One of them. I'll be one of them. Because, like, I just want to explore the wildness, you know. Right. See how it feels to hunt, catch.
9: We gotta keep our eyes on her. She's talking about hunting and catching. You gotta remember, if you're a tiger, you're like, you hunt, but you also get hunted.
1: Okay, what about a cheetah?
9: Still get hunted.
0: I was gonna pick that.
9: You're faster, so.
24: Cheetahs are big house cats, for real, for real. Like, they're...
9: Really? Well, technically,
24: No, every big cat other than cheetahs, like, cheetahs purr, they meow, they don't roar, none of that.
9: You're talking about, like...
24: Cheetahs, like, are, like, real life, just big house cats that run fast.
9: Yeah.
1: If I ever had a pet tiger or one of them, y'all know who I'll be just like? The Tiger King or Care Bear.
24: No, is that something y'all do? Girl. Like, would y'all get an exotic pet?
1: Yes.
9: It depends on what pet.
4: Probably, like...
24: Because, like, I'll raise a lion.
4: An axolotl.
24: Like, a baby lion, I'll raise that to an adult.
9: I could also imagine you having, a monkey or a gorilla or something. And it would, sit on your shoulders and stuff.
1: Don't get no... what's the ones called? Chimchus?
9: Chimpanzees?
1: Yes, don't get one of them.
24: Man, what? If I get a chimp, man, me and chimp spend in the block every day. But you got a problem, come see the chimp about it. Because, chimps are, real life strong, overly strong. A little too strong, if you ask me.
2: Can I ask this question? Do you think 100 people could beat one gorilla?
24: If you had asked me that, 5 months ago, I would have told you the 100 people is. But somebody...
1: No, probably not.
24: Somebody told this to me, and it made me look at the situation different. 100 toddlers, are they beating you in a fight?
9: They can overwhelm you, but I don't think they can beat you.
4: Are we talking about average humans or
9: what type of human toddler are you talking about?
24: If there's 100 Aaron Donalds, man. I'm taking Aaron Donald.
4: Yeah,
24: gorilla. I ain't gonna lie.
4: He could bench 500.
24: Yeah, 600 pounds. He's as strong as death. A wise man once said, "It's only going to take two of him to beat one gorilla."
4: And he only needs one to record.
24: Yep, he only needs one to record. Yeah. You got a bald head. He's known as James Harrison. And honestly, I believe him. I believe him.
4: He sounded mighty confident.
24: He might actually be able to beat a gorilla. And I wouldn't be surprised if he do.
0: What is the most important lesson you've learned so far in your life? It really, really taught you something that you never do again.
1: Always be on game.
0: Oh, yeah.
1: Always be on game. That's what I was taught.
24: What that mean?
1: Like, always.
0: Being on P's and Q's. Like,
1: yes, mm-hmm. Like, always.
24: Oh, staying on point. I feel
1: yes, like. Yeah. Like, always be on point. Points. Like, you know, sometimes you always have to be on point by the people that you're around with. I'm not saying their names, but they know who they is.
0: So, what about y'all? Like,
24: all right, hold on.
8: Don't take drugs.
24: I'm not.
1: Obviously. What about you, Raymair? What's the lesson that you learned? Like, the best lesson that you learned?
8: All of them.
9: That's what I was trying to say. Like, when you learn a lesson, as long as you've... Well, whenever you go through something, as long as you've learned the lesson from that, it could any of them could be the best lesson. You're learning from all of them.
0: Yeah, but, like, it would be better if you, like, describe what lesson, because it can make the topic more interesting.
9: And I mean, true, yeah.
0: Will, like, share their own experiences and stuff like that.
1: Well, it looks like we're running out of time, listeners. Thank you for tuning in.
8: This was the Bulldog Bandits checking out here.
10: My name is Kiyama. I'm in second grade at the Environmental Charter School in Pittsburgh, Pennsylvania. Recycling makes me concerned about the future of the world, and here's why. Did you know every year we fill enough garbage trucks to form a line that will stretch from the Earth halfway to the moon? Instead of throwing too many things away, I wish people would recycle. If people don't throw in everything in the landfill, our landfill will be full of garbage, so you should recycle. Also, did you know you can make stuff when you recycle? For example, did you know that you can turn a can into a shirt? Metal things and plastic things could be recycled to make new toys for kids, too. Also, if you throw things away, there will be less room on Earth to do other things. Sometimes, people reuse stuff, too. If there are too many toys in your house, you could reuse them, recycle them. Finally, remember that throwing too many things away impacts all of us. And I think we could work together to make the world a better place. This is Kiana for the Environmental Charter School. Second grade persuaders.
11: Hi, my name is Grace, and I'm a 12th grade student at City Charter High School. 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The piece I will be discussing is for LEAP, which stands for Leadership, Excellence, Access, and Persistent Programs End of the Year Showcase. As an artist, what makes me want to be part of this program or just be creative in general is just I feel like whenever I create, it's for emotion, and sometimes it's also not. It's definitely diverse. I feel like as an artist, you don't have to be visually appealing to everybody to mean something. Usually people create to send a message, and sometimes people create just so they can feel something, so they can be creative. I just think that the program I'm attending, LEAP, it basically helps you tell a story, which I feel like, as I said, art helps with. LEAP basically just teaches us different ways that people have shared their stories and how those stories may have been hidden throughout the years and how we can express them, like, publicly. How we can spread the word about important issues. Artists that inspires me to create is practically any artist out there. I feel like any artist on the internet specifically, because the internet's everywhere, you can't really escape it. I think they all inspire me, especially ones that are just around my age, because it gives me a perspective that they have grown differently than me. They had their own life where they had learned different techniques and stuff, and me seeing that, it just feels like we're all completely unique, different, and different people. especially I feel like artists that base their whole entire like channel or account to give tutorials to people, that means a lot to me. That can inspire practically any artist because they're able to practice based off of somebody else's directions alone. I think

own or paintings, drawings. It can also be just movies or TV shows, because that itself is art. They tell stories in their own way. And I usually just feel like I want to just draw whatever I feel whenever I watch something too. Thoughts, feelings, or memories that I want to invoke in this piece for myself and the audience is a crazy question. I think because of recent matters that are kind of spreading popularity, and this just came to mind to me at first, I'm speaking out personally against AI and AI art, because artificial intelligence is hard to escape today in a world where a lot of companies don't want to waste their money on real artists and think it's a lot easier and cheaper to just have AI do the work for them. Because, I don't know, they just think it's a better part for their business. But obviously, I don't agree with that, because AI, it does grow, but it only grows because of us entirely. It grows because of humans that it's taking from. And so eventually, if AI ever comes to a point where no artists are allowed to be able to work because AI had just taken over, it can't really grow anymore, because there's no new art to consume to develop more. It just feels like a theme where a lot of people remain unappreciated until the last second. It's like in every movie out there, somebody that will be like a martyr, they're the one that speaks for everybody and they're right the whole time, but nobody believes them until the very end. I feel like that's what the situation is. The other day, I saw a Verizon advertisement, and it was on TV. So usually when you see something on TV, you believe that it's fully developed, it's professional. But to my dismay, it was obviously artificial intelligence. It's AI, and it made me clearly disappointed. As somebody who doesn't use Verizon, but I also use my own network provider, I feel like if it comes to a point where almost everything that I've used and supported by myself, because it doesn't use AI, it eventually does use AI, I wouldn't know where to go from there, because it doesn't feel natural. Because in artists, you can tell that they put time and effort and they care about what they do, because they obviously worked hard for it in the first place. It's just whenever I see people disagree saying that AI is better and it's better developed and more creative, I just want them to wonder, where is this AI getting its stuff from in the first place? I don't think it'd be anything without the artist today. My final product, when I'm imagining it currently, I just want it to invoke AI before. AI before it developed how it is now and how it's tried to perfect itself, I feel like I'd want to create a piece that's mainly imperfection, because while humans are imperfect and they are prone to having their mistakes, they are able to grow and also notice their mistake quickly. Because in AI, they won't care, because they're a freaking robot. They won't automatically notice their mistakes unless they're prompted to make a whole new art piece entirely. But when you're somebody who draws and you look back at your old art, for me personally, I'll just want to redraw it and see how much I've grown. But as an artificial intelligence, as AI, you'll just have a whole new prompt entirely. It won't be the same thing as you had before, because it's a completely new art style that it stole from. I imagine that when I'd create it, it'd have not realistic features, like three eyes, noses merging into each other, hands merging into each other, an extra hand, an extra finger, because it's obvious right now to tell that it's AI, but I feel like in the future, it's gonna be harder. But I just wanted to pick a piece where it was like, you could clearly tell that it's AI and that it won't be as perfect as a human's imperfection.
As I

0: said here, to get very specific, I just said that they steal from others, like I said earlier, because AI literally won't be anything. It's artificial. That means it's artificially stealing art. So in the future, there is a point where it won't be able to have new pieces to steal from. Because, like mentioned, companies think that it's cheaper to steal from these people. So obviously, a lot more companies are gonna jump on the bandwagon, and so these artists won't be getting paid because they won't be getting hired. So then there just won't be anywhere to steal from. So all the movies, all the TV shows, I've been seeing actors that are having AI, and it'd be a young, beautiful AI woman. And so obviously, a lot of companies want old and youthful actors, so they'd pick that over anybody else any day, I'd assume. So it just feels like it's starting to become everywhere, and I just wanted to invoke a piece where you can tell that it's starting to grow everywhere. And just because it's starting to spread doesn't mean it's good at all. In conclusion, I just feel like as an artist, watching AI spread everywhere is really starting to hurt me because I know how much emotion can be put into something just for it to get stolen in the first place. I really hope that this future realizes how much it's starting to ruin the environment just for a couple of cuts on the money.
1: This is Abby. I'm in 11th grade at Montour High School, and you're listening to Youth Express. 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
3: My name is Ray, and I'm 17 years old, and I go to Shaler Area High School. I just kind of want to talk about how I first started in my high school career and how I grew to be the person I am today. When I first started into high school, it was very tough, only because, like, you always hear these things about, like, oh, I'm going to go up to high school and all the seniors are going to beat up all the freshmen and shove them into lockers and stuff, and I'm a small person, so that was an actual scare for me. I didn't realize it until later in my high school career that when I first went into it, I was kind of, like, coasting through, not really, like, paying attention to what was going on around me, just sort of, like, living it, and I don't regret doing that at all, but I also realize, like, how much was I missing by not realizing what, like, opportunities I had. I was pretty nerdy. I had, like, the glasses and dirt stash, and yeah, I was a target for some people making fun of me, but that's all right. But, like, you look back on it now, and it's like, wow, okay, I grew up, and things that I thought were cool back then, I'm thinking, like, wow, that this is, I would never do that again. So, I guess I would kind of say if someone who is going into their high school career, you want to go into it with certain expectations, but also you want to come and go into it with almost no expectations and sort of leave yourself open for anything, because I didn't realize this either, was that everything you do, whether it's like clubs or sports or anything, that's really going to change the way you act. Hanging out with certain people will make you be different. Like, I used to play baseball, but I stopped. And if I would have played on the baseball team, I don't know if I would have been a different person than if I'd have done the musicals or the plays. So choose wisely with what you decide to go into, and definitely having a good friend for the entire length of the high school career is definitely a prize to come across. So if you have a good friend, you want to keep them. When I was getting picked on, I kind of was able to convince myself that it was their fault. Like, it was the fact that you're picking on me makes them lower than me. And, like, that kind of helped me give myself a little boost. Like, oh, wow, you actually have to pick on. Like, look at me. Like, you couldn't have picked on someone better sort of thing. So that kind of got me through. Plus, you don't want to be a tattletale sort of thing, but, I mean, you tell a teacher that you know probably won't make, like, a huge deal about it, but it's nice to vent sort of through the things, and just know that probably by the end of your high school career, you'll probably be much cooler than you started off with, so then you can kind of wait for that and then be like, yeah, I'm cool now.
4: My name is Layla Dukes. I'm 14 years old, and I'm going to be reading a poem I wrote called I Am an Artist. I am an artist. My art style is not the typical one that pops up in your mind when you hear the word artist. The art that I distribute, it's not music. It's not on a piece of paper or an easel you'd be able to buy at the store. Matter of fact, let me tell you a story. There was this girl who always had chaos in her life, but didn't want it to be bottled up then sealed in her mind. She needed a way to express, a reliable outlet, somewhere to release the toxins until there was none left. Then she found a brush, but not just any brush. This one had an indestructible pull and she felt she couldn't leave. Gravity pulled her closer while the devil smiled with a blush. Day by month, little by lot, her canvas had become more and more covered with the inspiration of pain by those who were supposed to heal, rejected by those who were supposed to accept, betrayed by those who she was supposed to trust, abandoned by those who were supposed to welcome. And she never realized it before, but the more she thought about it, the deeper she went, until it was poked through. Every line, every mark represented every drop of agony sealed in that bottle, and all she wanted was a new canvas to sit empty for longer than a while. How I know all of this, you may wonder? Because I am an artist.
5: 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Learn more at remakelearningdays.org. For Remake Learning Days, this is Youth Ambassador Ella Tyson.
6: This is Olive reporting from the Youth Media Center at SLB Radio. I'm 15 years old and in the 10th grade at Lincoln Park Performing Arts Charter School. I'm going to be speaking on something you probably do a lot. Social media. Have you ever started scrolling and watching short clips at one time, then glanced at the time and realized you'd been doing it for hours? It has been estimated that Gen Z will spend a total of 25 years of their lives just on their phones for this reason. Social media can be a really helpful tool to promote what you do, and great for finding cool ideas in others with similar interests, but I think that doom scrolling is something to avoid. When you catch yourself in a scrolling trance, think about another screen-free activity you could be doing, such as writing in a journal, going on a bike ride, trying out a new bake, or hanging out with a friend. The more you spend time doing screen-free activities, the more you will feel fulfilled and less anxious. For Youth Express, this is Olive signing off.
7: This is Sammy, a current 12th grade student at North Allegheny High School, and this is a review of Sabrina Carpenter's 7th studio album, Man's Best Friend. The album features 12 tracks with two singles, Manchild and Tear. It broke the Spotify record for most streams in a single day by female artist in 2025 so far. The album is primarily pop with heavy elements of disco pop incorporated. Throughout the album, the songs melt together to convey the feeling of moving on from an unhealthy relationship and the tumultuous feelings that someone goes through when being treated the wrong way by someone they love. However, compared to her previous album, Short and Sweet, which was more sad, this album ends on a very happy note, where she conveys that she has found her peace and is ready to let go. I recommend this to anybody who's interested in feeling like they want to get up, dance, or to play this at a party, and I sometimes even play this when I work out. This has been Sammy for SLB Radio.
8: Hello, my name is Jolene. I am 12 years old, and I go to Steel Valley Middle School. Today, I'd like to talk to you about going to 6th grade. 6th grade was an awesome year. The teachers were the nicest people. You learned to take care of your stuff more than you did before. You had to make sure your stuff didn't get stolen because some kids would think it would be funny to do that, but it's really not. So you need to make sure you know where your stuff is and just don't let anybody take your stuff. To protect your stuff, you can put that in your locker and you can lock it up, but make sure you know the combination. You can join a couple clubs too. This year flew by so fast. My one teacher just let us have 3 days to talk and stuff to get to know, and she wouldn't really talk to us about a lot of things, not just put it all us and then give us a test. So she really talked it out and made sure we understood what we were doing before we did anything else. For people coming to sixth grade don't worry that much. I mean, you could worry, but you really shouldn't, though, because you ease into it really quickly.
9: This is Jeff reporting from the Youth Media Center at SLB Radio. I'm 18 years old and in the 12th grade at City Charter High School. I'm scared about the future of the Pittsburgh Steelers, and you should be too. The Steelers are such an important part of the culture in Pittsburgh and an important part of my life. I've been a fan since I can remember, like most Pittsburghers. Unfortunately, even though I was alive, I don't remember our last two Super Bowl runs. Like the rest of the city, I can't wait till the Steelers make another Super Bowl run to get ring number 7. I'm nervous that it might take a long while until we make another Super Bowl run and receive ring number 7. Our misses in early rounds of the NFL draft in the last few years have hurt our team. Draft misses like Devin Bush and Artie Burns have hurt our quarterback room and our linebacker room. Our new GM, Omar Khan, has addressed both of those position groups during free agency by acquiring guys like Cole Holcomb and Patrick Peterson. I think both of those notable signings have improved our team. The most notable controversial draft pick might be the Pitt alum quarterback Kenny Pickett, who was picked 20th overall in the 2022 NFL draft. In many minds, including my own, I thought he had the potential to be our next franchise QB. I think this decision, more than any other, has hurt the Steelers the most. Kenny Pickett has not improved much during his tenure as a Steeler. Kenny has made some great passes to the very talented receiver George Pickens, but most of his time on the field has been disappointing and filled with three and outs. In 24 games, he has only had 13 passing touchdowns. Veteran quarterback Joe Flacco has the same amount of touchdowns as Kenny during this season alone, and he's only started 5 games. Flacco spent majority of the season lounging on his couch because he wasn't signed to a team until the Browns signed him after Deshaun Watson's injury. Many have pointed fingers at head coach Mike Tomlin for the disappointing up-and-down season we had. I'm not pointing my finger at Coach Tomlin just yet. I think he's one of the better coaches that the NFL has seen in the last 20 years and has represented the Steeler organization in the right way. Tomlin needs to break the tradition and hire coordinators who are outside of our organization. I believe coordinators with younger and innovative coaching minds can help the Steelers to become more successful. I believe it would be a great way to freshen up the organization. I believe in the Steelers organization and hope that they can make the right decisions. I hope after a few changes, we can become more competitive and eventually get ring number 7 that the city of Pittsburgh deserves, hopefully in a shorter time frame than I anticipate.
10: 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I'm in 10th grade at Montour High School, and you're listening to Youth Express. 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
12: Hello, my name is Jamila. I am 12 years old and I go to Still Valley Middle School. Today I'm going to talk to you about going to sixth grade. I thought it would be hard, but it wasn't. It was better than I thought. It's like you have more freedom and responsibility. In elementary, you were with the same people every day. In middle school, you don't have the same people in your homeroom in every class. But my advice to you is to get to class on time or you will have detention every day. My first day of sixth grade was fun because we didn't really do anything. To get used to everything, it took me about maybe 2 weeks.
13: Hi, my name is Jabbar. I'm in fourth grade. I live in Spring Hill. Peace is like a calmly thing. Peace looks like nature. Peace sounds peaceful and it can be nice, but peace is always beautiful.
14: My name is Waylon, in the 8th grade at Ingram Middle School, reporting from the Youth Media Center at SLB Radio. I will be reviewing and talking about my experiences with Halloween. I really like Halloween and think it is a really fun time that can be very spooky. You can host parties, go trick-or-treating, or hang out with friends and eat candy. There are many different unique ways to celebrate Halloween. Yesterday was Halloween as well. I went trick-or-treating with all of my friends and we all dressed up. I dressed as a cow in a big cow onesie. Two of my other friends were characters from the same video game, one was a character from The Office, one was a musician, and the other was a graffiti artist. We all met up at my friend's house and began our trek along the neighborhoods. After around 2 or so hours, we headed back to my friend's house. We traded our candy with each other and ate some. It was really fun, and my cow onesie kept me nice and cozy the entire time. It was a really fun time with lots of treats. It's really fun to hang out with your friends and see all the cool costumes and decorations. My favorite part was probably to be able to see all of my friends at once and have a really, really fun time with them. My least favorite part is probably how my legs felt after walking for so long carrying a massive bag of candy around. It was overall really fun and a great experience. This is Waylon from the Youth Media Center signing off.
15: This is Nevaeh Johnson reporting from the Youth Media Center at SLB Radio. I am 15 years old in the 9th grade at Obama. When I was in 8th grade, I wanted to learn different languages, but they didn't offer them. Spanish and French are two languages I was really hoping to learn. Someday I hope to go to Spain and speak the language. I will hope kids in elementary school have the opportunity to learn different languages, so that way kids can master any language at an earlier age. And this is why putting different languages in earlier grades would be a good idea. For Youth Express, this is Nevaeh Johnson signing off.
16: This is Katie reporting from Youth Media Center at SLB Radio. I'm 13 years old and in the 7th grade at SciTech, and today I'll be reviewing the video game Unpacking, which was released in 2021 by Witchbeam Games. In this calming, cozy game, you unpack boxes of one character's things to help them move into a new home throughout multiple stages of their life. Right out of the gate, you get no explanation of this character's background or any story outside of what you piece together from their belongings. The simple game mechanics and the fact that the story comes from what the player makes of clues given to them make this game a highly personal and subjective experience. There are 8 total stages or houses to unpack belongings into, each with varying levels of difficulty and different numbers of rooms. In relation to this game's price of around $20 to $25, this small number of levels has been a pretty big downside, especially due to the fact that the developers have stated the game will not have any sequels or bonus content. The game takes most players 3 to 4 hours to complete, which is yet another con, as $25 may be too high a price for this amount of gameplay. Still, I really enjoy this game despite the high price. It's very fun watching the main character grow up from a kid moving into a new bedroom, to a college student in a dorm, to a graduate with roommates and a boyfriend, to a woman with a wife and child. Little things like there being almost no space for the character's belonging in her boyfriend's home and looking at her books can clue the player in on the story of her life, making it a clever and fun experience. And I loved being able to piece together the belongings into a cohesive story, which made it worth it to me, despite the price. Another good aspect of this game is its ease of access. Due to the simple mechanics of only being able to unpack and move objects, it is certainly more broadly available to be enjoyed, even to people who play video games less. Plus, this easiness is paired with the colorful pixel art and catchy music to create a cozy, enjoyable vibe throughout the story. However, this specifically cozy vibe can be very subjective and drive off players who would prefer more action-packed games, so it really just depends on one's preferred style of game. Altogether, I would highly recommend this game due to its simple mechanics, fun style, and unique method of subtle storytelling. If you're a fan of clever storytelling or cozy games, I would definitely pick up a copy of this unique indie game on most major consoles. For Youth Express, this is Katie, signing off.
17: My name is Gregory, and I am 17 years old, and I go to Shaler Area High School. Like, high school was really difficult for me because instead of focusing on my studies, I focused more on trying to figure out who I was, because about sophomore, junior year, I just had like a falling out with all of my friends and ended up finding a bunch of completely new friends in a completely different like group of people, like completely different interests. And I ended up finding out like I fit in with them more. And I just wish that would have happened sooner, because that was when I started getting myself back together. I got more focused and I even felt better like day to day, like because they were more accepting. They just didn't care. I know I'm going to college for dance next year, and you know, that has been, you know, what I've been focusing on. And you know, this new group of friends, like none of them really, they don't dance, but I mean, you know, it just didn't matter to them. You know, they didn't, you know, shun me like the old group did, because I found something else. Like, I found what I wanted to do with my life. With the old group, I changed, and they didn't like that. You know, if there are going to be people who are going to be like that and drag you down, don't listen to them. Those aren't who your real friends are. Your real friends are the ones who are not going to judge you, who aren't going to hold you back, who are going to be there to support you no matter what you do. So, you know, find that group of friends and stick with them.
18: This is Ava reporting from the Youth Media Center at SLB Radio. I'm 15 years old and in the 10th grade at CCA. Have you ever felt like you aren't represented well in books or movies or TV? Because that's how I feel every time I enter the YA section of a bookstore. Every other book has a female protagonist who meets a mysterious or broody guy, and I'm sick of it. I want to read, or watch, about genuinely strong and interesting female characters whose lives don't revolve around some random dude. A character who's way too into her love interest is Triss from the Divergent series. She's compelling in the first book as she struggles with the concept of family versus self, but in the sequel she loses her personality to become the emotional support of her boyfriend Tobias, also known as Four. Because of this, spoiler alert, when she dies it isn't as impactful as it should be. It's more irritating to see the main character killed off and to know that Triss will never really reach her true potential than it is devastating to see a beloved character die off. Triss's story, development, and personality all revolve around Tobias. On a more positive note, a female protagonist whose development isn't defined by her love interest is Elizabeth Bennet from Pride and Prejudice, specifically the 2005 movie with Keira Knightley. Pride and Prejudice might be a love story, but Elizabeth's story isn't about her falling in love with Darcy. It's about admitting that she isn't perfect and that she has prejudices of her own to work past. When people analyze Elizabeth, they often describe her as a romantic, someone who is waiting to marry for love. I disagree. I think that Elizabeth is unwilling to give up her independence to a man. She's not waiting to find love, she's waiting to find someone who will treat her well. She advocates for herself and grows as a person, which is what makes her such an amazing, strong character. Speaking of strong female characters, there's a very problematic trend around what makes a female character strong. I found that many supposedly strong female characters are just angry and violent. An example is Annabeth from the Heroes of Olympus book series. In book 3, there's a scene where she judo flips her boyfriend for disappearing on her. But he disappeared because he was kidnapped and had amnesia. The scene is treated like an example of how awesome and fierce she is, but it's actually abuse. A much better example of this angry character type is Katniss Everdeen from The Hunger Games. Her anger is incredibly reasonable considering her circumstances and the dystopian society she lives in. She is violent and a fighter because she has to be. These traits contribute to the depth of her character and fit her story. These attributes are utilized in a way that makes her a strong character, rather than considering her a strong character because she has these attributes. In conclusion, there are plenty of examples of both good and bad female characters out there. What's important is for readers to analyze what makes a female character good or bad, so we can demand better than the bad ones. For Youth Express, this is Ava, signing off.
19: 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I am in 9th grade at Montour High School, and you're listening to Youth Express. 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
20: Hello, my name is Hannah. I am 12 years old, and I go to Steel Valley Middle School. Today, I'd like to talk to you about going to 6th grade. I expected 6th grade to be fun, but a little scary, because we would be the youngest in the school. It was a little scary at first, but you would get used to it. The advice that I would give to a new 6th grader is I would say that some of the classes are hard, but some of them are easy. To make the classes that were hard easier, I made sure I studied and I made sure I write down all the notes and I didn't goof off in that class and I make sure I pay attention. Most of the teachers are really nice. You have lots of responsibilities for your work. There is many activities like Student Council and Alice Club. They're fun and you get to do more things. You get to go on extra field trips if you're in Student Council and Alice Club, you get to design things, video games. I would recommend for kids to join Student Council or Alice Club.
21: My name is Quentin. I am in 4th grade. I live in Spring Hill. Peace is to me that it is freedom and peace looks like a group of people get along. I think peace sounds like laughing, but peace is always good to do. It means kind to me.
22: 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I just attended From Board to Board, exploring computational thinking through board games, hosted by the Berks County Intermediate Unit at the Colonial Intermediate Unit on May 18th at 9 a.m. to 2 p.m. as a part of Remake Learning Days 2026. Board to Board was an educational workshop for teachers wanting to learn how to incorporate computational thinking into their lessons for their students. A few presenters came and shared their knowledge of how they teach computational thinking. Most of the day was spent playing games such as Codenames, Guess Who, Battleship, Mastermind, and many more. This event taught me how to identify when I'm using computational thinking and how to grow my skills and how everyone uses computational thinking daily. 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At the end of each game board session, the whole group got together and identified the computational thinking skills we used while playing the games. Not only was it fun and encouraging, but I also learned a lot about computational thinking and how it can help me with daily challenges. To learn more about events like these that the Berks County Intermediate Unit hosts, visit berksiu.org. Learn more at remakelearningdays.org. For Remake Learning Days, this is Youth Ambassador Kendra.
0: Getting to the point.
1: Getting to the point. 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
2: It's 7:30 a.m. You're en route to work and decide to stop at the nearest coffee shop for a quick pick-me-up. Most of us wouldn't think twice about exactly what that $2.14 is really paying for as we rush off to a busy morning at the office, but should we? Whether or not that coffee shop is a business owned and run by a local person plays a large role in that community's economy. I'm Jafar Turner.
23: This is Isabel Smith.
24: And I'm Malila Perez. Many believe that where we spend our dollar on everyday things is indicative of who we won't be valuing. For example, spending $2 at Target for a reusable water bottle versus $4 at your local corner store represents your value of a lower price over support for your community's small businesses. According to the NAACP, only 2 cents of every dollar spent in the Black community is recirculated within the Black community. But why is that?
25: Leakage happens when you have folks who don't have businesses who represent them operating in their community. So they end up taking all of the concentration of money that they make. That money ends up leaving the neighborhood.
23: That was Lakeisha Wolf, executive director and co-founder of the Ujima Collective, a nonprofit organization that advocates for Black and African-owned businesses. This issue of economic leakage is not one that stands alone. Housing discrimination and unfair zoning practices, often as the result of government policies, add another layer of difficulty for Pittsburgh's communities of color. Camille Scantling is the founder of Cocopreneur, a Pittsburgh Black business directory.
26: We're talking about redlining. Cities and districts are zoned a very specific way. We have a district that jumps an entire river in order to keep the Black community within that same district, and it's very clear that that's what happened.
2: Redlining was a system used in the mid-20th century that classified neighborhoods based on potential, safety, and financial stability. It placed the worst rating, red, on Black, brown, and immigrant communities. As a result, people living in these red neighborhoods were unable to take out loans from a bank with which to purchase property. This prevented these people from being able to build generational wealth or have ownership over the places they called home.
24: One of the forces that has historically caused harm to economies of Black and brown people is the slow devaluing of their achievements that results in the idea that these people have a lower potential than their white counterparts, again, Scantling.
26: The biggest obstacle is addressing the mindset of people. In America, we have been conditioned to not value anything Black.
23: She also says we need to start dreaming bigger.
26: We have been pigeonholed into certain industries, food and catering, beauty and aesthetics, apparel. We know that with the back of our hand, there are certain industries that we could definitely use in the community that we don't have. Businesses that offer insurance services, legal services, medical facilities, education systems, those things that are very crucial and necessary.
23: These challenges historically faced by people of color all seem pretty overwhelming, especially if you're also dealing with the numerous obstacles that arise when running a business.
27: You'll be faced with a lot of different hurdles, people who are discouraging, people who maybe don't understand your idea, days where you don't sell anything or someone returned a bunch of things. You have to have that drive, that go-get-em attitude, no matter what. Trust your vision.
24: That was Baina Brookins. Her family owns a market in East Liberty called Jamil's Global Village. Their business has faced numerous challenges, such as the increase of rent due to redevelopment. Being a person of color means there will always be obstacles in the way of success, but our communities must persevere so we can continue to grow. Keeping the dollar within the low-income neighborhoods is important for economic sustainability. But how exactly do we accomplish this? Brookins believes this is possible when we work together.
27: There needs to be more encouragement for people who are starting businesses, for them to flourish. They need to have access to more information. Sometimes it's better for marginalized communities to come together instead of always waiting on organizations. If maybe one person knows how to start an LLC, they can help, and then that person helps the next person.
2: It's up to us to create the flourishing neighborhoods we want to see. To support the local economy, we need to establish trust and relationships between our neighborhoods and our businesses, like Broadway Market and McKee's Rocks. Co-owner of Broadway Market, Gladys Gines, who is also Malala's grandmother, speaks on the relationship the store has with its customers and how running a business is a collaborative effort.
0: People of color, you can talk to people of your own. 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It's a community thing, knowing the people, the prices, being honest with people.
2: She offers this advice for business owners of color.
0: Look forward. And don't let nobody mess up your dreams. 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Go for the stars.
23: That $2.14 really does matter. Where you make your small, everyday purchases can have an enormous impact. So next time you're thinking of buying an item cheaper at a big box store, consider instead supporting a minority business and actively making these disinvested and marginalized communities more sustainable. 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
6: Hi, I'm Mesa Mishler, and I'm a Remake Learning Days Youth Ambassador. We recently went to the Cambria County Library, and we went to the Mini Maker Fair. We saw so many cool stations, such as the 3D printing station, the felt circuit station, and my personal favorite, the stitching station. I got to make a really cool pillow that was hand-sewn, and the amazing host of the fair, Joyce, taught me how to hand-sew and how to use a sewing machine, which was really, really cool. And I developed a new interest and passion for sewing that I've taken up after the Mini Maker Fair. And it was so cool to see all the amazing, talented, and intelligent people there that taught me so many new skills. And it was so, so fun.
7: My name is Natalie, and I am 15 years old, and I go to Shaler Area High School. When I entered the high school, my sister had just left as a senior, graduating with honors. She was third in her class, almost valedictorian. She did a lot of amazing things, and when I went up to the high school, everyone expected me to be just as amazing. Unfortunately, I'm not. I don't do everything she does, and she doesn't do everything I do. I do sports, she does Japanese Honor Society. She does a lot of especially high classes. I'm not in the highest math class. She influenced a lot of other people that I would meet in the high school. And when I did meet them, they knew who Caitlin was, but not who I was. So when they met me, they assumed I'd be just as amazing. In some cases, it was pretty cool. I could get out of class in the middle of bio, or I could leave in the middle of the test just to get a form signed. In other ways, not so cool. If I didn't get a good grade, my parents were worried, the teachers were worried, everyone else was worried. To me, it seemed like an average grade. I'm kind of an average person. I assumed that would be the grades I would get. But since Caitlin wasn't, apparently I'm not average. I had to learn how to become my own person, how to convince others that I wasn't Caitlin, that I wasn't this amazing person. I'm just me. I had to do my own things, and even if I did something that Caitlin had already done, I had to make it my own. It seems an important lesson to tell you, eighth graders, because I know most of you have older brothers and older sisters, so if they were just as amazing as my older sister, or even a bad influence, it doesn't matter. You should always be who you are, no matter what your siblings do.
8: One of the most popular topics that teens love to talk about is video games. These virtual entertainment sources are very popular among children and teenagers. However, not all people are fond of video games. There are many outraged parents saying that video games are rotting their brains or influencing violence. While these parents are outraged at the video game craze, they don't realize that there are both pros and cons for video games. Most video games are made for entertaining their audiences, while others are made for the sole purpose of telling compelling stories. Games that are aimed for younger audiences do not contain any trace of gore or other elements you see in adult games. Games like this can also teach lessons that many kids learn through kids' TV shows. Lastly, video games can have very compelling stories that captivate their audiences. Video games also teach your kids both hand-eye coordination and how to be strategic. However, there are some video games that have these adult elements that are not meant for kids. Grand Theft Auto V, for example. The best way to make sure your kid isn't playing something he or she isn't ready to play yet is by checking the summary of the game they're playing, and also to remember to check the ESRB rating system. If the game is rated E for everyone, it means anyone can play it. Whenever the game is rated T for teen or M for mature, and your child is around 10 years old, you should probably hold off a game in the game they're interested in. That being said, you decided to go through with it and buy them the game, make sure they aren't playing the game in question 24/7. With a commentary from Youth Express, this is Zachary Huber.
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10: My name is Daniel. I'm 18 years old and go to Shaler Area High School. In all honesty, the best thing I can tell you to do is not to limit yourself. You have natural limitations, biological, genetic, everything like that. So the more you limit yourself in what you do, the harder it's going to be for you to do whatever it is you want to do. Now, some people have always told you, well, you know, sometimes you're going to have limitations, but the more you actually restrict yourself in whatever classes you don't take or say that I'm never going to use this, then in all honesty, you are never going to use it. Because you have already said to yourself, there's no way that I'm going to get to that point. If you start out in high school saying that geometry, why would I ever need it? Then by the time you reach college, you're not going to do engineering. You can't do anything like that because you don't know that stuff. There are some points that are unreachable. And the more you do to make sure that you can't get there, the harder it's going to be for you to do whatever it is that you want to do. And if you know the future right now, then that's great. But I don't know one person who does.
11: My name is Deidre. I'm in third grade and I live in Spring Hill. Peace is like a nice thing. Peace looks like nice and kind. It says nice is peaceful and it can be nice, but peace is always nice.
12: This is Joe reporting from the Youth Media Center at SLB Radio. I'm 15 years old and in the 10th grade at SciTech, and today I'm going to be reviewing Weapons, a movie by Zach Cregger that was released earlier this year. Weapons is a horror movie with quite the simple and intriguing premise. One night in a small town, every student but one in a teacher named Ms. Gandhi's classroom mysteriously disappears. And then a few months later, when the school reopens, strange things start happening once again. And while I will be keeping this review spoiler-free, if this premise sounded interesting to you, I highly, highly recommend that you watch this movie before listening to this review. Because watching this movie without knowing anything about it was a wild ride that I absolutely loved. So this movie utilizes a non-linear narrative, with the perspective of the movie bouncing from character to character, and I think this was a great choice, since the plot isn't particularly complicated, but the non-linear structure draws out the mystery a lot more, which makes the eventual reveal even more exciting. And while some of the perspectives are definitely shorter or less impactful than others, none of them felt boring, and I cared about all of the characters. This did have the side effect of making the movie feel a bit long despite its 2-hour, 10-minute runtime, but I was so invested in the movie that to me this felt like a positive. One of the more controversial aspects of this movie is the comedy. Zach Cregger was in several sitcoms and was one of the founding fathers of a comedy troupe, so there was obviously going to be a tinge of comedy in the movie. Where the issue arises is in how the comedy permeates into the horror of the movie as well, and a common complaint of this movie is how in some scenes, it's hard to tell whether you should be scared or amused. To be honest though, I completely disagree with that. The comedic scenes didn't ruin the horror for me. If anything, I thought they were a nice break, because this movie was really scary. There are a few jump scares, but much of the horror is derived from dark environments, the focus on nighttime especially I found really unsettling, unnerving buildups, and the deeply strange mystery at the heart of the movie. I do concede that the scares aren't for everyone, and get pretty weird, but if you can look past that, this is an extremely eerie and unsettling movie. As far as this movie's flaws go, I think they're very few and far between. The only thing I can really think of that I actively disliked was how there were some weird moments of foreshadowing, where some background details were planted that revealed the twist of the movie, except those details were only present after the twist, so they seemed a little out of place to me. All in all, Weapons was a fantastic movie, and one that I highly recommend you watch. I gave Weapons a 4.5 out of 5, and I cannot wait to see what movie Zach Cregger makes next. For Youth Express, this is Joe,
13: signing off.
14: Your English is so good. I've heard these words at various points, back when I had an accent and was just learning English, to even now as English has become the only language that I can both speak and write. These words are intended to be positive, encouraging, and even a compliment. From school administrators to community organizers, after hearing about my background as a former refugee, many comment on how well I speak English. The intent behind the words are almost always positive. It's supposed to be a compliment. However, the problem becomes evident when you dig deeper. You don't compliment someone on their walking skills. Like walking, if I was able to communicate with you, then there's no need to compliment me on a skill that you know I possess. The compliment reveals to me that you didn't expect me to speak English, that you were surprised at my ability to communicate with you. Often, this is not a conscious thought process. I can understand this line of thinking because we all have preconceived notions we bring to any conversations. However, it showcases the idea that we have of Indians, Chinese, and other immigrants of not being able to speak English. Yet another problematic aspect of this statement is it devalues the meaning of the words the individual is saying. When someone compliments a person for their English, or their accent, or their lack of an accent, it is telling of the listener that they weren't occupied with the words of the speaker, and were rather focused on their voice. So the next time there is an overwhelming urge to compliment someone on their English, or their accent, listen to the words of the individual rather than the way they talk. With a commentary for Youth Express, this is Abhishek Acharya.
13: This is Clara, reporting from the Youth Media Center at SLB Radio. I'm 16 years old, and I'm in the 11th grade at the Winchester Thurston School. Today, I will be reviewing one of my favorite sweet treat spots, Berry Fresh, located on 1717 Murray Avenue. I do not know what gravitational pull frozen yogurt has on me and my friends. 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I remember as a kid, I would beg my mom to go, even if we had ice cream at home, or if I was stuffed from dinner. It has always been one of my favorite spots. The small shop has limitless options, from vanilla to taro frozen yogurt. 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With many toppings consisting of candy, fresh fruit, boba, cookie dough, and brownies, the store is also inviting with its bright stools and small tables, and behind the cash register stands the friendly cashier with a welcoming smile. 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The small shop gives me a sense of nostalgia, not to mention the frozen yogurt is incredible, creamy yet light, with endless combinations, and the little bright orange cups to match your equally bright spoons. My go-to is a base of taro and raspberry with popping boba, chocolate chips, mangoes, and some chocolate sauce. 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
15: Hello, my name is Garrison. I am 12 years old and I go to Still Valley Middle School. Today I'd like to talk to you about going to 6th grade. It was really exciting coming to 6th grade. Coming to Still Valley Middle School was great. I met a lot of new people. One of the events this year was the community basketball league. I really liked it. In 6th grade, it was like a big family. Sometimes we didn't get along, but we always pulled through. For people coming to 6th grade, there is a lot of responsibility. There are 9 periods a day, 2 periods of language arts and math. It is a lot of stuff to keep track of. You meet a lot of new people. If you be kind, you'll always make your way. Good luck in 6th grade.
16: This is Per Se reporting from the Youth Media Center at SLB Radio. I am 15 years old and in 11th grade at Swickley Academy. Social media has a captivating way of emerging and connecting lives, shaping cultures, opinion, and the essence of human interactions in an era of technology where the virtual reflections of society resonate stronger than ever. But it also has its way of putting unrealistic standards. By showing selected and manipulated descriptions of people's lives, social media frequently encouraged the development of irrational expectations. People frequently only talk about their finest experience, giving the impression that their lives are ideal. Comparing one's own life to these seemingly perfect portrayals can cause feelings of dissatisfaction. Also, the desire to increase one's number of likes, follows, and other forms of validation on social media can lead to an ongoing quest for acceptance and a need for perfection, which are neither always attainable nor healthy. It's important to keep in mind that what we see on social media cannot fully represent reality. And it's acceptable to concentrate on our own development and pleasure rather than comparing ourselves to others online. Social media platforms have made it simple for users to edit their photos with filters and editing tools, making their image appear more attractive. People constantly exposed to the edit pictures and false beauty standards are created, which causes people to feel insecure about their appearance and strive for perfection that is impossible to attain. Influencers on social media who frequently promote goods and way of life portray success, popularity, and wealth, while being ignorant that much of what is depicted may be fake or sponsored. Many followers want to imitate their lifestyles. This can lead to exaggerated expectations of one's own happiness and achievement, resulting in dissatisfaction with one's life. Heavy social media use has been linked to numerous studies up to higher rates of anxiety, depression, and other mental health problems. People strive to live up to the unrealistic standards that are portrayed on social media, which has a negative impact. A majority of the things you see on social media aren't real. However, there are some things that are truthful. People should try to stop to live above their means and try to compete with others who they see are living unrealistic lives. It's okay to be yourself, just like what Beyonce said in her song, Flaws and All, you see potential on my flaws. For Youth Express, this is Persea signing off.
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17: Hi, my name is Rachel, and I'm 18 years old, and I go to Shaler Area High School. Today, I'm going to be talking about my fears and expectations coming into high school and how I thought it was really scary at first. And my first year, I came in and I actually got lost a few times, which was my biggest fear. And I thought the teachers wouldn't like me, who knew about the older kids. It was pretty scary, but to my surprise, many people weren't that mean. There were a few people who joked around, but it wasn't bad and they enjoyed it, and it was more of a fun thing than an actual mean thing. I've grown as a person with my friends and help of teachers, and I've found myself through the years. At first, I didn't really know who I was, and it was scary, like I said before. And throughout my years, I found it hard to get along with people sometimes, and I've learned that if you do just keep an open mind, stick with your friends, do things you like, and actually experience things in high school, it'll really help you in the end.
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20: Pine tree needles knotted into dreaded hair, the wake of foaming salt, descending, returning as spiraled waves, curling the contour of your mouth and the blades of our skis. We smoked cigarettes in your car and inhaled each other's frosted breath. Hard cider twisted our tongues. I bet you drank yourself to death. You can't pay your bills or your rent. Still, you take all those girls to Mad Mex. Driver boy, I said all I meant. What cruel intentions to only want sex. It was Christmas Eve night. We drove to the best view of the city. A drunked-up zeitgeist. Invented by us both feeling too gritty.
21: I'm Amir. I go to Kappa. I'm going to be reading a poem called A Few Rumors Concerning Mr. Potato Head by a poet named Terrence Hayes. Bet in his diary there are blueprints of his faces. Yup, and a little arrow pointing to where his eyeball rolled from the page. Yup, and bounced once on the floor, but a diamond glistens in the ear floating in the mason jar on his desk. Bet his collarbone is made of gold, but he's never heard of Mary Shelley. Hell, bet he can only read sheet music. God damn, brother, Prince just changed his name. Doctors say latex is ageless. Doctors say the body is nothing but money. Bet his tongue quivers in a pillbox. Bet his tongue is shy, in debt, and depressed. Bet he sings, praise be to Edison's light bulb and the scalpel. Bet he sings, praise be to the nursemaid who sells her womb. Bet he sings, praise be to hyperrealism, hypodermics, John Merrick, and the poise of mannequins. Bet it'll be a closed casket in the end, and enough flowers to cover Texas, and a dozen biographies in the first month. Yep, bet no one finds the diary. Bet no one finds his face. Thank you.
22: My name is Philippa, and I'm going to be playing a song with my friend Jonah, and he goes to Alderdice, and I go to Kappa, and this song is called Thursday.

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1: Hi, my name is Lyndon, and I'll be singing The Palisades by Childish Gambino. I know the secrets we share. 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
1: That's it.
2: Hi, my name is Sam. I go to Kappa. I'm reading my poem called Pity the Metal Draped in Flowers, and it was inspired by Mattia Harvey. Pity the metal draped in flowers, dropped in a scenic field of inept, harvested from Marie Antoinette's heart. A princess noosed with decadence, wrung out of usefulness, postured beside an empty throne overflowing with peasants solicit on streets of gondolas. A boy rode adorned with the memory of his father blew a glass heart and said it would make our family rich. He embedded it in a pane and people exclaimed how pretty. For years it accumulated dust until the specter ceased to see. Light fell on the mangled teeth of a prophecess, her mind inaccurate due to the excess embellishment of crystals meant to distract from ugly features. Look at the gems scattered along a path through the woods, a blackberry road made from the arteries of coal, trampled underfoot by children who sang in pretty white dresses, trying to imitate angels. Street rats blew smoke rings as substitutes for halos. They evaporated too soon, and the citizens could no longer pretend to just be comely scenery. Yeah.
3: Hi, my name is Emily. I go to Kappa. I major in literary arts, and this is my poem, The Sin of the Calf. I am enervated. I who cut each individual finger off and handed them to you in a diamond-encrusted box with stumps for ears and plastic replacing my teeth and eyes. And you who nailed bricks to my feet, knowing that if you dropped me on an ice-coated path, I would sit there to offer a clean route across. I welcome the opportunity. I burned my wrists, dipping you in molten aureate, my own personal golden calf. And after I put up with so goddamn much, condoning years of countless lies and attention-seeking falsehoods, you took it upon yourself to thieve and then christen yourself a coquette. When you split your tongue in two, ordering one side to tell the truth and the other to lie, I only saw one side. You are not sad. You are obsessed with the idea of it, with the image of sadness. You are a basket, and every morning you fill yourself with new assets, new stories, new identities, and so forth. Now you tell me that I am a rose, and I wonder if you have branded yourself a thorn or a belladonna, or possibly not a flower at all. My rage has subdued to an acidic sadness. You have robbed me more than gold these past few years, and I am through with allowing you to drain me. I am disappointed. Disappointed in myself and the way I allowed myself to be asphyxiated, that despite your actions, I still want to give you redemption. Why am I so weak? I have removed the bricks you attached to my feet. I have destroyed you, golden calf, you fake god, you imposter. Please stop begging for forgiveness with false sincerity and remorse and confession. You need to admit your faults. You need to break your kneecaps for me this time. I'm tired of worshiping you. Thank you.
4: My name is Randy. I go to UPrep, and I'm going to tell a joke. Knock, knock.
5: Who's there?
4: Who?
5: Who?
4: Who? Who goes the owl?
6: Hi, my name is Naomi Ruth Allen, and I go to Obama. 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

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I go to Kappa, and I will be singing Butterfly by Weezer.

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And now that the truth is just a rule that you can bend, you crack the whip, shape shift and trick the past again. I send you my love on a wire. I lift you up every time everyone, oh, pulls away, ooh, from you.

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9: Imagine all of your life's treasures being swept away by a flood. If someone gave you an opportunity to live above the floodplain, would you take it? This opportunity became available to the citizens of Johnstown only 2 years after the 1889 flood. Why is that? You may ask, but the answer is relatively simple. The Incline Plain. This is Emily Brazil.
5: And this is Olivia Aravic. The Incline Plain was commissioned by Cambria Iron Works and opened in 1891. The intent of the incline plane was to help carry passengers and supplies to the hillside as it was expanding. This sparked the growth of the hilltop community Westmont and made the dream of living above the floodplain come true.
9: According to Richard Burkert, president and CEO of Johnstown Area Heritage Association, the incline plane was vital.
10: The incline was the way to commute. It was an important part of the daily lives of our hilltop residents.
5: Today, people of all ages think of it as a constant, but surprisingly, the incline plane itself has experienced its own ups and downs.
10: As time went by, more people bought cars and started abandoning the incline. And by 1935, Betham announced that it was planning to shut down the incline plane.
9: That year, Bethlehem Steel, who acquired Cambria Iron Works in 1923, and the incline plane, sold the incline plane to the borough of Westmont. It's a good thing Westmont bought it because only one short year later, in 1936, Johnstown flooded again. If the incline plane would have been shut down, as Mr. Burkert mentioned, it would have been unavailable to save an estimated 4,000 lives during the flood of 1936, just a year after it was sold to Westmont.
5: In 1977, Johnstown flooded again. This time, the incline plane was now available to lift more lives to safety and lower boats and emergency personnel and equipment.
9: In 1983, Cambria County Transit Authority, more commonly known as Camtran, bought the incline plane for $1.
5: Flash forward to present day. The incline plane is still owned and maintained by Camtran and provides rides for about 100,000 people yearly. In June of 2016, the incline plane celebrated its 125th anniversary. Josh Yoder, Marketing and Planning Director at Camtran, has developed partnerships to help make this anniversary even more special.
11: I was approached by Philip Ferranda from Ferranda Farm. They laid out their corn maze in a Hockeyville, USA design, and they cross-promoted and marketed. So he approached us and said, so we come up with the design. They planted the corn. They got in there a few weeks ago. They mowed the paths, and it's a really, really cool 125th anniversary incline plane design.
5: Camtran also collaborated with the Johnstown Area Heritage Association to offer a heritage walk that featured the history of the incline plane.
9: When the incline plane isn't celebrating anniversaries, it offers holiday fun for the youth in the community.
11: We always do Halloween on the Hill, Christmas over the city, we have Easter Bunny, and it's always nice to give back to the community.
5: In the future, the incline plane will be receiving a much-needed facelift, a project that is estimated to take about 2 years to complete. During this time, its lower deck will get painted, the railroad ties will be replaced, and the lighting in the cars will be upgraded. All of the improvements will ensure a continued and long life for this remarkable and treasured icon.
11: I look for a successful future for the Incline Plan. It's a part of the fabric of Johnstown. You can't mention Johnstown without talking about the Incline Plan in some way, shape, or form.
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5: in the Community Foundation for the Alleghenies
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12: A lot of people might think that employment law and societal pressures have leveled the playing field for job seekers, but the fact of the matter is, if you're a woman or a person of color, the data tells a different story.
13: It's no secret women experience different treatment than their male counterparts. In fact, the wage gap has been researched for years. According to the Pew Research Center, women earned only 82% of what men made on average in 2022. However, the intricacies of this issue are less known, particularly in how workplace inequity affects part-time working mothers who experience lower pay, fewer benefits, and negative treatment.
12: Managers often treat part-time workers differently than full-time workers. This is observed by Monica Torres, a senior work-life reporter for HuffPost.
14: If you're out of sight at a job, some people think that you're out of mind or you're not really working. And I think that creates that, like, stigma that still exists today around part-time work.
12: And according to Joan Williams, a professor of law at the University of California whose research focuses on women's workplace issues, this absence from the office can snowball into a lack of opportunities for promotions and personal growth.
15: Career-enhancing assignments are given out sort of on the fly using what an RA of mine once called "Hey You" tasking, whoever happened to be in the hall. And whoever happened to be in the network of the powerful people in the firm, and that's typically white men having white men in their network.
12: And this barrier can impact all working mothers who balance their work life and home life. Whether working in an office, retail store, or factory, people who are less visible tend to not be promoted. Again, Joan Williams.
15: We define work around an ideal worker who takes no time off for childbearing and little time off for child rearing and is available pretty much 24/7 whenever the employer needs him.
13: Monica Torres also describes the downside on splitting work and home responsibilities.
14: Women face what's called a motherhood penalty, where they're seen as mothers first, workers second. And you don't even have to be a mother to kind of experience the motherhood penalty. You could just be someone who's like in a childbearing age.
13: While these expectations work against women in part-time work, the opposite is seen with men. Men are often perceived as more valuable and deserving of a so-called fatherhood bonus.
14: Fathers do not face that. They actually get what's known as like the fatherhood bonus, where for each child they may have, they are seen as more serious and adult. And I think there's been studies that show that they even get pay bumps as a result.
13: Mothers are burdened with responsibilities no matter what their work looks like, and society holds them to an unreasonable standard.
12: The challenges women face regarding wage and opportunity also extend to home life. A woman shouldn't be disrespected by her partner if she isn't bringing in as much money or working as many hours. Williams offers advice for navigating common situations for women who find themselves in a relationship with a full-time, high-wage earning partner.
15: If you don't want that to happen, there are two things. One is don't go part-time, just have two full-time jobs, not one job that's voracious ideal worker job that's the man's job with the women picking up the pieces.
12: Alternatively, she recommends that women can choose to work a part-time job but cautions that if they do that, they must
15: have some pretty clear understandings that doesn't mean that your partner gets a permanent pass on household work and that, you know, 100% is now your responsibility because, quote, you're not bringing in very much.
12: Women need to stick up for themselves, but a large part of the change needs to be made by people in positions of power.
14: Managers have to be the change and set the tone, because if your boss is demanding you to be here at all hours, it's going to be harder for you to put yourself out there and be like, actually, I want to work less so I can pick up my kids from school.
12: Although change can happen from the bottom up, Williams is starting to see signs of change rooted in the values of younger people employees wish to attract.
15: An important group of younger men feels that being a good dad means being involved with the daily care of the children. That's really very new. We talk all the time on our hotlines to young men who want to take family leave as long as the women take. and often get a lot of pushback, but, you know, a lot of them do it. A lot of them know they'd be penalized, and they do it anyway. In other words, they do just like my generation of mothers did. We just work twice as hard to catch up.
13: As the world of work changes, in order to create a more equitable workplace for women in part-time roles, managers will need to be more inclusive, even if their workers aren't around as often, and eliminate the stigma of mothers who take on paid work, encouraging a more balanced approach to work-life responsibilities.
16: It's complicated, but there's help. 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You can learn more from Joan Williams' book, What Works for Women at Work, and from Monica Torres's article, Going Part-Time Can Be a Cruel Trap for Women, But There's a Way to Do It Right.
13: For the Pittsburgh Youth Media Corps, I'm Molly.
16: And I'm Aubrey Timmons.
17: My name is Etta. I am in second grade at the Environmental Charter School in Pittsburgh, Pennsylvania. People interrupt others make me concerned about the future of the world, and here's why. Then, you know, interrupting means you're not listening. Listening is important because you can learn new information. Instead of interrupting, I wish people would be kind. For example, the person is talking and the teacher hears it, you might get a warning. Because if people keep talking forever, it will be hard to work. Instead of interrupting, you should be quiet so you can hear the teacher. For example, if a person is talking, you should put the quiet sign up. Then, you know, if interrupting somewhere else, you should be very quiet and listen to the rules. Then, you know, at school, if you interrupt another person, put your quiet sign up. Also, ask nicely to be quiet. Be kind impacts all of us, and I think we can work together to make a better place because it's good to be kind. This is Anna for the Environmental Charter School in Pittsburgh.
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21: If the walls could talk in that building, believe me, it would be an incredible book.
22: All I could think was like, is this real? Am I dreaming?
21: I looked at it as like a gift. The hockey gods were shining down on us.
22: It was unlike anything I have
23: ever
22: experienced
23: in my life. And there was a red carpet on the ice. And
22: it was probably the most exciting
21: day of my life.
22: It
21: was an incredible day.
23: Hey, this is actually happening. We'll always be the first Hockeyville, and you never forget the first.
18: In 2015, after entries from all 50 states and the casting of over 20 million votes across the country, out of hundreds of cities,
24: Johnstown emerged as the victor.
18: Kraft Foods Incorporated found their first ever Hockeyville USA, America's most passionate hockey community.
24: Winning this title of America's Hockey Town allowed Johnstown to revamp their arena and host an NHL exhibition game inside, bringing a huge sense of community pride.
18: How did this all happen? For it all to start, someone had to make the case for what made their town stand out.
24: And that's exactly what Holly Lees did when she wrote her winning essay.
22: I talked about the town, about the things the town's been through, the floods and the steel mills pulling out and the resiliency of the community.
18: It may have been over 2 years ago, but the distinction still has a lasting impact.
24: Dana Heinze, Johnstown native, explains.
21: You can see that the traces of Hockeyville are still positively impacting the War Memorial.
18: Heinze, now head equipment manager for the Pittsburgh Penguins, is speaking of the Cambria County War Memorial Arena, home to Johnstown's hockey.
24: This is Derek Parch, sponsorship and group ticket sales manager for the Johnstown Tomahawks, a local team that still plays inside the arena, talking about improvements that are still in place today.
25: We have new lights. These boards are new. The overall fan experience has increased since Hockeyville.
18: But the impacts went far beyond the War Memorial for Johnstown's morale.
24: This is something Lees, who started it all, noticed about the community that she deeply loves.
22: It was a combination of the excitement and the people realizing, we did this. We did this together. We worked together and we did it.
18: And also Heinze.
21: We as a community, we pulled it off. And we shined like the brightest star in the sky to the hockey world.
24: Local residents realized the power their small community has.
21: But Johnstown has that mentality of never die, never quit.
18: And the places it could possibly go.
21: The people there still have pride, and look how they've rebuilt, and the city is changing, and it's changing for the better.
18: John Demnansky, Cambria County Grants Facilitator, admires a quality that truly defines Johnstown.
0: The folks in this area, they're passionate. They want to see things be successful and move in a positive direction.
24: In any city, but certainly Johnstown, wants to move in a positive direction. What should be next for Johnstown?
18: Demnansky has a vision.
0: It'd be nice to see if we can see that spirit, not only involving hockey, the War Memorial Arena, but also in a lot of other projects and activities that we want to see here in the city of Johnstown.
24: Lees talks about how many different types of people were able to come together.
22: You didn't have all hockey fans. You had people in offices. You had people in grocery stores. You had flyers all over town. You had people talking in schools. And it was like the whole community pulled together for a common cause.
18: Could the community pull together around a common cause again?
25: There's always something positive that you can latch on to. We captivated our entire community.
18: Johnstown's might and energy defined itself in this national competition.
24: Could we captivate the community again?
18: Could this spirit boost the resilient community to new heights beyond the hockey world?
24: Dana Heinze has an answer.
21: If we can get everyone on board like we did with Hockeyville, then there's no stopping Johnstown.
24: When a small town realizes its power,
18: there's no stopping it.
24: Through Hockeyville, Johnstown learned how powerful it can be when it works together.
18: Passion, unity, resilience,
24: courage, moxie, pride, history.
18: This defines Johnstown as America's hockey town. Will it help define its future?
24: There's no stopping.
18: There is no stopping.
24: Johnstown, Pennsylvania.
18: Johnstown, Pennsylvania.
24: I am Ethan Wingard.
18: And I am Adeline Mishler.
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26: Have we gotten so far entrenched into the data that we've lost all of our humanity?
27: That was Mr. Hull, an English and journalism teacher with a background in ethics. AI is growing quickly, so how can we keep up with it? Many companies are quick to jump on the bandwagon to implement AI wherever possible to cut down on costs and improve efficiency.
28: But as we're drowning in the numbers and hitting the next goal, we need to slow down and reflect on whether these changes are improving society. That's certainly not to say AI doesn't have its benefits and its place. Let's discover where AI can and can't ethically be used in the job hiring field.
27: I'm Haresh Murali-Dharan from North Allegheny.
28: I'm Zoe Gianfrancesco from Lincoln Park Performing Arts Charter School.
27: AI makes a lot of promises with drastically increasing efficiency in the hiring field through aspects such as organizing and sorting candidates.
29: To really be able to filter out different resumes, making sure the correct candidates are on track for that type of opportunity and within that company.
28: That was Nikki Hillard, an executive recruiter for UPMC Enterprises. Streamlining the process is incredibly important, especially for companies sifting through thousands of applicants.
27: However, job hiring isn't exactly the most equitable playing field right now. We, as humans, carry a lot of biases that we're not aware of.
28: We've seen this many times before with gender, racial, and other biases towards minorities that exclude strong candidates from being selected or even considered in the hiring process. One frightening example is how UC Berkeley and UChicago economists uncovered that many of the top 100 Fortune 500 companies were much less likely to select candidates with characteristics of minorities, such as having a distinctively black name. But since this bias is part of the human condition, could it be eliminated through the use of a more objective third party?
27: Possibly, but this is still a long way off. Dr. Georgi Yankov, an industrial psychologist and a senior research scientist at Development Dimensions International, puts it simply.
30: We want unbiased AI with biased humans. I think when we look in the mirror and we want to see AI, we are seeing ourselves.
27: What's more, AI can be easily manipulated by checking the right boxes, as Mr. Hull points out.
26: So I think people would learn how to play the game of tricking, if you will, AI into making it look like they were a better employee than they actually were. And this would create an inauthentic, facade-based system.
27: And it's possible that AI isn't capable of its redeeming factor, being objective. In fact, trying to outsource things completely to AI to fix our own bias would be considered part of the problem.
28: Dr. Carrie McKierney, a doctorate researcher in gender, race, and AI at the University of Cambridge, attributes this to techno-solutionism,
1: saying that technologies are always going to solve these deep-rooted societal problems, when actually, no. They may be, in the best-case scenario thing, deal with some of these symptoms, but they're not going to get to the root.
28: Carrie also mentions that the lack of diversity in the tech field could be leading to more bias in AI models.
1: The AI workforce is notoriously white and male-dominated, to the extent that it is significantly worse in other STEM fields. 26% of workers in AI roles worldwide are women, so there's a really profound gender gap.
28: To make matters worse, companies often overpromise on things that they can't deliver on. They advertise unbiased software, but often care about profit more than transparency.
27: Another way AI falls short of its selling point is its filtering of underrepresented talent just because they don't fit the conventional requirements built into the model based on datasets, such as external certifications instead of a specific bachelor's degree. A solution commonly presented is to look at these applications from a need-blind and colorblind point of view. On the flip side, Carrie points out that colorblind logic falls into the myth of meritocracy, where jobs are based solely on merit with race and gender being stripped out. But since this is a big part of who we are, we should take a holistic consideration of the application.
28: But there is some hope with AI giving feedback on hard numerical data, because it can pick up on matters that we may miss. Ideally, both AI and humans could individually score a candidate's application or interview, and then compare results to generate a collaborative assessment. Nikki explains that we need to maintain a human aspect while using AI.
29: But still making sure we are leading with empathy. We are leading with, who is that organization? What are they looking for? And how can AI help that organization find the best of the best while including each and every single person from every single background?
27: There also needs to be a lot more regulation happening during and after an AI hiring product gets developed. Dr. Yankov advocates for frequent retesting of algorithms and replicability of the models. There also needs to be increased scrutiny on these companies to force them to conform to their promises. In late 2018, public outcry led to legislators in Washington and New Jersey to pass better AI regulations in hiring, compensation, and other HR-related decisions, as well as more transparency in major AI hiring companies such as HireVue.
1: And that's why I am encouraged to see a lot more social pressure and a lot more political scrutiny of these tools in particular, but also more widely of the tech industry. I think that's really crucial.
27: Ultimately, it's up to us to advocate for these changes, as we are the ones most affected. We have the power to speak up and champion marketing transparency, interdisciplinary development, and human AI collaboration in our companies.
4: Getting to the point. Voices for a Just Future.
5: Money. It's something that everyone comes into contact with. However, many people go without learning the principles of basic financial literacy. I am Nicole Vreen.
6: I'm Deja Clark.
8: And I'm Micah Arnold.
6: According to T. Rowe Price, only 23% of kids surveyed indicated that they talk to their parents frequently about money. Betsy Stein is the Director of Educational Services at the Boys and Girls Club of Western PA. She manages financial literacy programs, among others, at the Boys and Girls Club. She believes the programs fill a critical gap.
9: A lot of times the parents don't really have those skills. I mean, like, I didn't have any of those skills coming out of high school. My parents tried to teach me because they had those skills. But if I didn't have people around me that were teaching me and mentoring me in that, I wouldn't even know.
5: Betsy and I were fortunate enough to have our parents teach us the financial basics. But many parents don't teach their kids financial literacy. It's easier for them to do it themselves than to teach someone else to do it. Many parents don't know what financial literacy is, and they can't pass on knowledge they don't have themselves. Many Pennsylvania teens aren't taught financial literacy at home or in the classroom.
11: According to researchers at Champlain College, Pennsylvania received an F when it comes to financial literacy in high school, which is failing us because we aren't taught skills needed to be prepared for our future. How can something so crucial to everyone be left out of the school systems?
5: Joshua Simpson developed and led the financial literacy program at the Neighborhood Academy, a small private school on the east end of Pittsburgh. When in high school, he did not have a clear understanding of how to manage his finances.
12: There was obviously classes such as accounting and entrepreneurship, things like that in my high school. There was no specifically geared towards personal finance and understanding life after college. There was no class like that available to me.
6: This issue has not gone away since Josh was in school. Many of us today don't have financial literacy classes, including me. According to a study done by the Bank of America, approximately two-thirds of young Americans agreed that their high school education did not do a good job of teaching them healthy financial habits. If you don't learn about your finances when you're young, you have to learn about them when you're older through trial and error, and a lot of times those errors mean bad credit and debt. It can get so extreme that parents open credit cards in their child's name and accumulate debt for them before they even know what debt is, which has happened to my friends already.
5: The treasurer and CEO of the Hill District Federal Credit Union, Richard Witherspoon, shares his observations.
0: In the African-American community, because we don't have a lot of resources, we make do. We stretch it out. We don't manage well. I mean, like, I've seen people get paid and blow all their money in the first 3 or 4 days of their payday and then try to struggle to make it to the next payday.
11: To combat the financial literacy deficiency created by both education and culture, the credit union created an unofficial program.
0: What we do on a regular basis is if we come across someone that is struggling, we'll take them to the side and we'll take a look at how they're spending. We'll create a budget for them. We'll educate them on interest rates and the importance of savings and things along those lines.
11: Programs like these are helpful, but they're not in every community. In order for financial literacy to be as successful as it is in other states that received an A, we need to follow their lead and make financial literacy a requirement. To make changes like this, teens need advocates, people who will fight for them. And who better to fight for them than people who have experienced the lack of financial literacy? Again, Witherspoon.
0: And I think that, you know, people of my generation, we have a responsibility to teach those that are coming up behind us how to manage their money. We may not have much, but we can plant the seeds where the ones coming up behind us could have more than what we had. And we can only do that by example. I've learned that, you know, you could tell children what to do all day, every day, but at the end of the day, they're going to do as you do.
7: Getting to the Point was produced at the studios of the Saturday Light Brigade
5: by students participating in the Hines Youth Philanthropy Internship Program.
11: All statements and opinions are those of the speakers and do not necessarily represent those of the Sarah Hines House or any other collaborating organizations.
5: More information on the Youth Philanthropy Internship Program is available at hines.org.
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16: This is Katie Ripple,
17: Jasmine Springer,
19: and Lonnie Carroll, presenting a global perspective on climate change.
16: Global climate change is a controversial issue, and not many people are properly informed about it.
20: I really don't know what it means.
22: I've heard it's bad, I guess.
23: I don't really know about that.
17: Many of the parents we talked to at the Children's Museum either didn't know or are misinformed about the issue.
31: The world's been changing for centuries. That's why we had an ice age and everything else. So I think it's just a cycle. I think everybody's gonna be fine.
32: Like when you throw stuff out the window, ain't that global warming?
19: However, an expert from Citizens for Pennsylvania's Future, an organization advocating global climate change, Sharon Pillar, believes the ice caps are melting rapidly. This change is hurting the people who depend on meltwaters for survival, but people aren't the ones affected by the issue.
33: We're already losing species very rapidly, particularly those species who are already on the margin or who live in very specific types of climates or environments.
16: We're also losing animals like frogs and toads, which serve as our planet's indicator species.
33: When they're in trouble, we know we're in trouble.
17: Although many kids were not familiar with the term climate change, they definitely understood the negative impact it has on our Earth.
22: The ice is melting and nature is getting destroyed.
23: Animals are dying that live in cold places because it's getting too hot for them.
34: The polar bears are losing their ice. I think that they're getting extinct because they can't stay underwater forever.
19: While many adults avoided thinking about our Earth's warm future, the kids' imaginations were surprisingly pessimistic.
32: It's gonna be trash everywhere.
22: Not good. Red sky, fires, Earth pretty much being completely red.
34: Lots of things will be broken, dirty.
1: they won't look good, and I think they would break real easily because of the heat.
16: Pessimism about the possibility of a red earth does not stop our visitors from implementing changes in their daily lives.
2: Then we reuse our grocery bags.
3: You put glass in the glass stuff, and paper in the paper stuff, and plastic in the plastic stuff.
32: We only have one planet that we can live on, and we need to keep it going.
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24: Lifting the Alleghenies to new heights.
25: Hidden homelessness is homeless individuals that you don't see. They are staying in an abandoned building, in an alleyway, in a park, or a hotel that have no real housing options. Because we are a rural area, you're not going to always see a lot of people on the corners like you would in Philadelphia or Pittsburgh.
26: That was Danielle Bowers from the Martha and Mary House, a Cambria County homeless shelter.
28: Lisa Wingard at the Next Step Center, a homeless shelter in Somerset, has noticed this too.
29: Rural homelessness is people couch surfing, staying in an abandoned building, in a train tunnel.
26: It's a hard problem to quantify.
29: We have a harder time finding it because it's not where we can see it. It's not out in the open.
28: It may sometimes be hard to see, but it's everywhere.
29: Somebody knows something. Somebody knows someone who's homeless. Just because it's not in your face doesn't mean you don't do anything about it.
26: Luckily, there are organizations working to combat this.
28: Again, Danielle Bowers of the Martha and Mary House.
25: One of the things we have been trying to do here is to educate our community on homelessness. We are actually going to be doing poverty simulations and reaching out and having different community events to discuss what homelessness is and ways the community can help.
28: Because identifying homelessness in rural areas is so difficult, the Next Step Center performs a point-in-time count twice a year. These counts help link individuals in need to resources.
26: The program is remarkably effective, Lisa Wingard explains.
29: We sheltered 62 people last year. Out of those 62, 47 of those had moved into permanent housing within a 30-day to 6-month stay here at the shelter.
28: Both the Martha and Mary House and the Next Step Center make efforts to ensure that those they help continue to thrive. Danielle Bowers describes how the Martha and Mary House does so.
25: When all of our residents leave us, we make sure that they are leaving if they need clothing, toiletries, or housewares. We're helping them to get those. We're also giving them additional resources that if something would happen down the road, they have those numbers.
26: The region is fortunate enough to have two proactive organizations striving to address rural homelessness. Though, every individual can help to eliminate this problem.
25: When you're walking down the street, if you see someone going into an abandoned building, keep an eye on that. Keep an eye on people who you see are resting in a park, because those are a lot of the people who are our hidden homeless. And a great way to help them is to give them care packages, but also to give them information as to here's where you can turn for help. The biggest thing is making sure that we're all working together, because it takes all of us and we can all learn from each other.
28: You can also help by volunteering and supporting the organizations working to combat homelessness.
26: You can contact the Martha and Mary House at 814-254-4413.
28: You can reach the Next Step Center at www.nextstepcenter.org or at 814-444-8588.
26: And above all, recognize that this is a significant problem for which you can be a part of the solution.
30: So many people just don't understand. These young girls, young guys, homeless because things could not work out for them, know that they are here.
28: That was Ann Burley, a woman receiving support from the Next Step Center. I am Ayanna Sellers.
26: And I am Justin Rovder. Inclined to Care was produced by students participating
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18: From think pieces in The New Yorker to statistics on the news, the facts and opinions on censoring literature are overwhelming. Book banning and censoring are a serious challenge to First Amendment rights, and have been since the 1600s. I'm Pranita Chuckingle.
0: I'm Mary Bartels.
1: And I'm Althea Reedman. We talked to Dan Leroy, a writer, teacher, and curriculum creator at Lincoln Park Performing Arts Charter School, about his views as someone deeply entrenched in the book world.
4: I'm a big fan of free speech generally. In most cases, I'm against the idea of book banning.
0: But Mr. Leroy's perspective is not only that of a teacher or a writer, but of a parent.
4: The parent, I think, ought to be the boss in these situations. That is the parent's right. I'm a parent myself. I'd want that.
18: This seems like a pretty common sense stance, especially for any parents listening. The issues come in when parents and lawmakers feel they should have the final say on whole school and library inventories.
1: In an increasingly political world, no decision parents or administrators make on behalf of a whole school or library can make everyone happy.
0: We also talked to Zanique Gardner Perry, an author, educator, and anti-racist facilitator from St. Louis, who thinks that we should have trust in authors and how much effort they put into books for children.
5: You know, as a writer, I know how careful we are in thinking about how to share stories and bring a story to life, to live on the page. You know, writers take great care in creating something that can be shared with the world.
18: On both aisles of American politics, people are trying to silence the other side and extend their beliefs. Often, this is portrayed as their way of protecting children.
6: On the right, the people promoting these book bans, like in Duval County, Florida, are saying that, oh, we want to protect children from these harmful books. I mean, and they say this earnestly as they cry their crocodile tears. And the people who canceling authors and conducting pile-ons and ruining people's reputations on social media, they're also claiming that they're trying to protect children from quote-unquote harmful books.
1: That was Jonah Winter, a children's book author whose book Roberto Clemente, Pride of the Pittsburgh Pirates, has been held under, quote, review in Duval County School District, likely due to its content, especially on race.
0: This book featured one page on the very real discrimination Clemente faced as a Latino baseball player.
18: I think we are doing a disservice to our young audience when we try to shield them from every imperfect thing in our world.
4: It's an amazing thing about young people. They will respond generally how they're treated. If you treat them like they're hothouse flowers, amazing thing happens. They'll act that way. And if you treat them like they're not and they can handle stuff that might be a little bit of a reach for them, it's amazing. They'll be able to respond in kind.
1: And in the end, racism and other kinds of discrimination can't be pulled from kids' lives as easily as a book can.
6: I mean, the idea that children can't handle this, well, it's deeply insulting to children of color who have to deal with racism and know what it's about from their own personal experience. But then the idea that we have to protect white children from this topic and then ban books about it is just, well, it's a really frightening development.
5: Racism, homophobia, ableism, fat phobia, all of these things are like snow. They fall on all of us, right? And they impact all of us. So it doesn't matter if you're protecting them against like books. They're going to be introduced and impacted by the ways in which people think about society if they're part of our society.
0: The real question is, how much harm could books be doing to kids? After all, guarding youth from books is not stopping them from encountering actual danger online and through other media.
18: I agree, and if they're not learning about difficult topics from the vetted, careful world of children's literature, where are they learning about them?
5: I think that we need to ensure that they are being exposed via literature in the same way that they're being exposed to these different topics via TikTok, via social media, via television, and the movies and shows that are accessible. So I think that ensuring that they're also encountering these stories via literary tools is important.
6: The only way a book could be harmful to a child is if it was dropped from a high-story window onto their heads. The idea of thinking of books as harmful, that's a very frightening idea.
1: Books are much more than just unharmful to kids. Books are vital to learning, growing, and connecting from a young age to the rest of our lives. what better place to learn about sensitive topics than in a book?
0: And while opinions may differ in the details, overall experts agree. Banning books should not be a viable option.
4: Students are generally mature. They're able to handle a lot more than what I think most people think they can handle. I think it's fairly surprising the amount of stuff that you can cover in a classroom setting.
2: My name is Tiago. I am in second grade at the Environmental Charter School in Pittsburgh, Pennsylvania. Pollution makes me concerned about the future of the world, and here's why. I think instead of polluting, I wish people would use electricity. Specifically, we would die after pollution takes over the world because our lungs will get poisoned with bad air. Additionally, we also wouldn't be able to see. For an example, when people can't see and they're driving, they will crash and die. Please remember that polluting impacts all of us, and I think we can work together to make the world a better place. This is Tiago for the Environmental Charter School, second grade persuaders.
3: Getting to the point.
9: Getting to the point.
10: Voices for a just future.
3: How school systems respond to immigration has an enormous impact on the economic and social well-being of all members of the communities they serve. Whether they have an immigrant background or not, a sign of how immigrant students are integrating into the new community is whether they feel like they belong.
11: I'm Mari Shipman, along with Jose Flores and Anita Bastola.
12: Imagine going to high school without knowing the language spoken in class, not having friends to relate to, not being able to go on field trips because your parents can't read the permission slip, and not knowing your plans after graduation.
11: These are the experiences that many immigrants and refugee students face.
3: Saroj Sanjuri came to Pittsburgh from Nepal at the age of 11 and is now a senior at La Roche University. While he's on a pathway to success, it was difficult for him at the beginning.
14: I didn't know how to speak English at all.
3: Saroj's success was a result of the strong resources from Pittsburgh Public Schools.
14: There was teachers who were helping me to file FAFSA, and they were making sure that I was meeting all that would qualify me to get the Pittsburgh Promise grant.
12: Support from the Pittsburgh Promise offers connections to higher education. Nancy Huble, the director of the Pittsburgh Office of the Education Law Center, explains.
15: CCAC has taken a lot of students, refugee and immigrant students, into their programs and have built some of their capacity to meet those needs. And that's aided by refugees particularly, but immigrants too, that have been here long enough are eligible for the Pittsburgh Promise.
12: While Saroj is a success story, Nancy Huble explains that not all students have the support they need, especially in smaller school districts.
15: They don't have anyone that's translating for them or that's helping them navigate the language.
11: All high school students require support from parents when preparing for their future. However, for immigrant and refugee students, parents may be concerned about providing support due to the perception that reaching out to an authority for help may hold unintended consequences.
15: When children enroll in school, they don't have to be documented. They don't have to be U.S. citizens to be entitled to go to public schools. But when their parents go to enroll them, if the parent is not documented, parents are very frightened by the new deportation ICE policies that are seeking to deport their parents. So although the children are entitled to be in school, the parents are more fearful now than they have been in years past by enrolling their children.

0: and say, well, I keep hearing from students that they're being told to drop out of school and get a job because they're never going to get a diploma. What do we do about that? And they ask us those kind of questions, and we say, wait a minute, they can't encourage you to drop out of school. It doesn't matter if an immigrant or refugee can't get a diploma, they can still stay in school until they're 21.
1: As an immigrant and refugee, Jose and I have experienced these negative messages.
2: Anita, who came to the U.S. as a refugee from Nepal in 2010, was not allowed access to AP and honor courses because the focus seemed to be centered around the way she spoke rather than her strengths and potential.
1: Jose, who came to the U.S. from Mexico in 2003, saw many of his friends having similar access issues. These students were denied access to higher-level classes because they were perceived as non-achieving students due to their placement in ESL classes. In fact, many of these students actually had a strong academic background but were being held back.
0: So there are children who are frequently denied access to programs and sometimes even access to school. We look at issues of whether they're getting the same services or having equal access to the same programs other students have.
3: Despite the challenges, there are signs of success.
4: So I'm the oldest in the family. So, you know, I believe I have been a good role model to them and the community. They were also very happy I was going to college, and my friends and family were happy too. They were saying, you know, we are so proud of you.
3: To learn more about programs at SHEM and the Education Law Center, visit shimcares.org and elc-pa.org.
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0: This is Abby. I'm in 11th grade at Montour High School, and you're listening to Youth Express. Catch the future.
1: Do you have a song stuck in your head? 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
1: Now, imagine having the chance to work alongside of a researcher who's doing something really important that is going to impact lives, if not today, almost with certainty in the future. And being able to do that as part of your own life, more or less, here in your own neighborhood. I learned about this program about 5 years ago, and when traveling, it's funny the way things happen. While in Helsinki in November, I had a chance to sit with David Boone a few times, and Dr. Boone is a researcher who leads this program. I think biology is his area. What is it?
2: Bioinformatics.
1: Bioinformatics. Thank you. And I had a chance to talk with him, and I said, you know, I've always wanted to have some students that have taken part in the program, and we were able to arrange it. And Solomon is here. He's the voice you just heard, Solomon Lifshitz. And can you tell me a little bit about the program and a little bit about yourself, too?
2: Sure. My name is Solomon. I'm the program coordinator for the Hillman Academy. And the Hillman Academy is an 8-week or occasionally 7-week summer research program for high school students, both in the Allegheny County area and nationally. The purpose of the program is to give students an authentic research experience that also prepares them for college. So we match students one-on-one with a faculty, doctor, postdoc mentor in one of the labs at Pitt or UPMC. And for those 8 weeks, that student will participate in that lab as though, you know, they were just another researcher there. They'll be given tasks, they'll work on a research project, and at the end of that, they will do a presentation and have a poster that they present in a large poster session that we host.
1: Now, we have two students that we'll talk to in a moment, but I'm just curious to know a little bit more about you and how you got involved in actually doing this, Solomon.
2: Sure. So I got involved about 3 years ago. And the reason that I was interested in this job and in this program was because I did something a little bit similar when I was in high school. I did something called the Young Scholars Program, which allowed high school students to go and take college classes as, you know, just as though you're

0: one of the other students in the class. And that experience really helped me prepare for when I actually went to college. I felt a lot more comfortable. I felt a lot more ready. And so then when I saw this program doing basically the same thing, but even on at a bit of a higher level, to having students actually participate in, you know, current cancer research that's going on, I was inspired to both work at it and then sort of help out other students to give a similar opportunity that I had.
1: Oh, bad. Are you from Pittsburgh originally?
0: Originally, I'm from Philadelphia, but I went to University of Pittsburgh and then moved back to the city and have been here ever since.
1: That's great. Let's meet the two students that we have with us, researchers, I guess is the best name. Now, they both are in college at this point. One is a freshman at Pitt and the other is a sophomore at Carnegie Mellon. And I'll let you each introduce yourself and then we'll talk a little bit about the research you're doing and also your history with the program.
2: Hello, my name is Kiro Camel, and I'm a freshman at Pitt. Before I went to the Hampton High School, and there I, did normal things in high school, but of course science was something that always piqued my interest. So I actually saw the Hellman Cancer Center Academy. It used to be called the University of Pittsburgh Cancer Institute, something like an ad for it online. So I decided to apply for it, and then ended up doing the program over the summer, and it was such a really, really cool experience.
1: And when was your first time with the program?
2: Oh, it was the summer after my junior year in high school.
1: So summer after your junior year, and then have you continued after that?
2: I didn't do the program a second time, but just the one time.
1: Well, that's great. It's had clearly an impact on you, I would think.
2: Absolutely, yeah.
1: We'll come back and talk about that in a moment, but let's meet our other student that's here, and I'll let you also introduce yourself.
3: Yeah, my name is David Donahue. I'm a sophomore at CMU. I graduated from Pittsburgh Science and Technology Academy, which is over in Oakland. And I did the academy twice. I did it my 11th grade year summer, and I did it my senior year summer, and then I also came back for the undergraduate version of the program called the Doris Duke Undergraduate Internship, and I worked in the same lab for those all 3 years, and I would say that like the program for me has been hugely impactful for not only like how I function in college, but also just how I think as a scientist, and
1: That's terrific to hear. So let's talk a little bit about what the program is like when you're in high school. And all of you can join in on this if you wish, but first there's an application process, right?
4: Correct.
1: And then you learn, are you interviewed after applying, or how does that go?
0: So we have an online application. It's actually currently open. It opens in November and is open through February. We look at everyone can apply until the deadline. At that point, we require, so for the application, we require two references and two essays, and then just some basic information that we need. And that's what we base most of our decision on. And so what we do is we have different sites that you can apply to. So we have six different ones, and get into that a little bit later. But each of those sites has a review committee that will look at each application with a number of different people will look at it. And based on what the applicant said and what researchers are available at that site, they'll try to pair them as best for something that matches your interest.
1: Now, we've linked to the application site. If you go to our website, slbradio.org, I'll make sure we link to it on Facebook as well. And within the next 15 minutes or so, we'll give you the direct web address. You might want to get a pencil to write it down, but we'll make sure. Because you may, I would strongly encourage you to apply or to share the information with somebody who you think could benefit from the program. I believe stipends are available for some students?
0: Correct. So part of the goal of the program, in addition to helping students be prepared, foster their interest in STEM and help them prepare for college, is we also want to increase diversity in the science fields. And so for that, this year we'll have 30 stipends available to pay for students from underrepresented backgrounds. That can mean either by race, by social economic status, or disability. Or there's an extra category. It's a little bit harder to quantify, but is available on our website. But if you don't have access to advanced education.
1: And that's an important thing because quite plainly, if you... You may have to work. If you're, depending on your background, you might be giving up a part-time job to go to this and essentially be losing money by going to it. So one way to achieve equity is to help replace what would otherwise be lost wages. You might also need bus fare
0: right.
1: If you don't have a car or a parent that can reliably drive you depending on his or her schedule. So it's important that you do that.
0: Mm-hmm. In addition to that, so the program itself is free for anybody. As the only cost that ever comes up is if you are out of state and need to stay in a dorm. That has a fee attached to it. But otherwise, and as also if you're a stipend student, we will pay for your dorm fee. But we will also try to help out in terms of however we can for any of our underrepresented students. So we give a $2,400 stipend for the summer. We'll help provide a bus pass if that's all it takes to get you there. And we'll try to work with you as best that we can.
1: So let's, David, talk with you a little bit. You are in the middle of your sophomore year at Carnegie Mellon. Now, while at Pittsburgh SciTech, you had... I guess two iterations in high school and then one in college, right? Mm-hmm. Can you talk about how you initially got in the program and the kinds of things you worked on?
3: Sure, yeah. So I first knew about the program because my older sister actually did it before me. And that's largely because there's a wonderful teacher at our high school that encourages things like that and found the opportunity for us and presented it to us, and we were just able to apply and go about doing that. And yeah, my 11th grade year I was able to get in the lab and start working, and it wasn't the first lab that I was in, but it was a big shift for me because I was definitely pushed kind of in a new way. And I did a lot of work with things related to the cancer environment and how the cancer environment is supported by the cells that are in it and supported by the surrounding structures. And it kind of changed the way that I think about everything related to just how cells work and how important the environment is.
1: What is, when you say the cancer environment, are you talking about, I think, within the part of the body that has been affected by cancer and how cells and, I guess, tissues interact with each other?
3: Yeah, so if you think about what cancer is, which it's your cells that are doing all of the right things, but at the wrong times. And really what that means is it's trying to grow a successful piece of tissue, but in entirely the wrong way. And what that means on average, or like in a typical case, it has to build a structure for itself. And that structure is oftentimes very messy, but it needs very important things. Like it needs like a protein framework, and it needs a blood supply, and how the cancer cells are able to do that and build that tumor depends on where it started initially, where it came from, and also like just the type of cancer that it is. And it's just absolutely incredible, and you don't think about that until you know it. You know.
1: It sounds like this just opened your mind to a whole different way of looking at things. Can you tell me what you did during, like the kinds of tasks and the things that you did during that first summer?
3: So less responsibility the first summer, more later as you get more experience. But with that, I just started to practice learning new skills. For example, like I would apply something called a Western blot to protein samples to look at them and understand sort of what proteins are present and in a way that you can quantify that. But also I did a lot of things working with cell culture. So some of my responsibilities would be related to growing cells and taking care of cells and managing cells. And anyone who knows things knows that the first time learning that can often be a big task. And especially that with that is staying organized and learning like those very important skills, which I guess oftentimes goes a little bit missed. But you don't really realize how important it is until you really need it.
1: So the discipline of whether it be the blots I think you mm-hmm. mentioned or the various growths you're managing, I gather you're doing this at the direction of a full-time researcher at Hillman. Mm-hmm. And, you know, you maybe in the beginning he's going to spell it out or she is going to spell it out for you, but at some point you really have to develop a discipline in managing. Mm-hmm. Are there lots of simultaneous? I'm picturing petri dishes or slides. I'm not sure what are you looking at.
3: So a lot of my experiments involved a cell culture, which you can grow in like a type of flask. Or you can grow it in, you know, some sort of petri dish or whatever. In my case, with a culture flask, it's coated with like a special protein that allows the cells to grow on it, and it's just an adherent surface. But when you grow them in there, you then take them and transfer them to another place, and then you pretty much just kill them. You take all the proteins out of them, and then you look at them, or you can do whatever you want with them, and that's the cool thing. But the process there is initially it was, you know, very supervised and very like watched over, and obviously it's different between mentor and mentor. But in my case, they kind of just were a little bit more hands off. And I got lucky, and that left me room to make mistakes and left me room to grow in a way, and it was pretty exciting.
1: Yeah, it's really interesting to learn about what you did. If you're just joining us, that was David Donahue, who we're talking about experiences at the UPMC Hillman Cancer Center Academy. We're going to talk with Kiro in a minute. I think before we do that, let me turn back to Solomon and ask you if you could please give the website where the application is located in the event people want to get to it.
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1: 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And the program will begin this coming summer and is open to 15-year-olds and up. And there's also a program for undergraduate students in college, too. Let's turn to Kiro, who is a freshman at Pitt. I hope things are going well your first year.
2: Yeah, thank goodness.
1: And that's always a big transition. Mm-hmm. So you did this program As part of your time at Hampton, you did 1 year of it. And can you describe a bit about what you did and the impact it has had on you?
2: Yeah, really all the same things as David, although my duties in the lab were a little bit different. I worked in the McGowan Institute of Regenerative Medicine on Technology Drive. And so the project that I worked on was a lot about focusing on livers and how livers regenerate after, specifically my project was after like a Tylenol overdose or something like that. So really like acute liver failure. And so we wanted to see how these liver cells would grow and replace this damaged tissue within the liver.
1: That's fascinating. Has it been known for a long time that liver cells can regenerate, or is that a relatively new area of exploration?
2: So the regenerative properties of the liver have been known for a long time, but there's a lot of new developments in terms of the liver cells have this unique capability to have multiple nuclei, more than one nucleus in the cell. And so not a lot is known about the difference between these two different types of liver cells.
1: It's fascinating. What did your mentor have you do?
2: Yeah, so my job was actually very cool. I got to cut different samples of livers and put them on. Well, they were preserved and in wax.
1: Oh, I know. Yeah. I didn't mean that. That's just never. Yeah. You know, I have a background in chemical engineering. Mm-hmm. I like my chemicals. I understand what they do. I get squeamish around the biological stuff. I've never, but so you would have samples of actual human. Or did you have animals?
2: Depending on the project, the ones we worked with were all mice, livers from mice.
1: Okay, and what would you do?
2: So we would put these, me personally, I would put them on different slides, and we would stain them using different techniques, depending on which microscope you wanted to use to view these samples. My favorite was getting to use the immunofluorescent microscope, so you'd stain them with all these cool different neon colors, and you put them under a microscope, turn off all the lights in the room except for the lights coming from the microscope, and depending on what you were staining for, you put like 2-3 different colors on a slide, and you can adjust the microscope to see different colors, and then you'd lay all these images on top of each other so that you can see like the nucleus will glow a certain color, usually green or blue or something like that. But if the nucleus was displaying like a certain property, like if it was currently dividing to create a new cell, then it would glow a different color, and then the background would be like a different color. And so it was just these gorgeous images that you have of these liver cells. So that was my favorite.
1: So these images or these techniques of dyeing, of coloring, your sample actually translate what the liver cells are doing.
2: Yeah, no, science has come a long way. It's very cool.
1: That's amazing. So you did this, was it just after your senior year or your junior year?
2: My junior year of high school.
1: Okay.
2: Just after.
1: Did this have anything... I guess I'm curious just about the impact
2: after
1: you did it, and then sort of to talk us through to your major. So you come back to Hampton, everybody's talking about what they did on their summer vacation, and I'm sure you did other things too, but you're one of the few that comes back and says, I did experiments with liver cells too. Try to understand their regenerative properties. So what did you, how did that inform your senior year?
2: Yeah, no, this program certainly opens so many doors, not just with the connections that you make in the lab, but having the name of the program backing you in certain things that you want to do. So of course, after junior year, this is like when you start applying for colleges, and it's like a gateway senior year to what you want to do next after high school. And so having done this program, it opens a lot of doors for if you want to pursue a career in science or any kind of STEM career, you're able to get yourself pretty far. And in terms of applying to college, you have some cool things to write about. Once you get to college, you have cool things to talk about if you're in interviews, and you have this experience if you want to further do research further in labs.
1: And tell me about your planned trajectory at Pitt to the degree you know what it is. You're still discovering what's available to you, I would imagine.
2: Yeah.
1: What's your major and what do you hope to do at some point?
2: Yeah, so currently I'm studying as a pre-med major. I'll probably end up doing psychology, but I'll take a lot of classes. I want to keep my options open. But one cool thing about Pitt in the UPMC system especially is that you have so many options in terms of research that you want to do, whether it be psychology research or whether it be like in what labs, like what I did over a couple summers ago. And so I want to put my hands in as many things as I can possibly and gain all the research I possibly could.
1: Well, and this is a good point. Solomon, I think you would concur that even this program is not necessarily solely or at all for people who expect to go into a field involving cancer necessarily, right? It helps with the scientific method. It helps you understand research protocol. And as you were mentioning before, just helps attract a greater range of students to science fields, right?
0: Yeah, absolutely. So the focus on of a lot of the projects tend to be on cancer because it's through the Cancer Center, and so that's what our professors and our doctors are generally working on anyway. However, they will teach you everything that you need to know about scientific method, how to keep a proper journal, different protocols. And we recommend this program not just to people who are – especially to people who are interested in STEM, but also to people who think that they might be interested in science or research. It's a great opportunity. You'll basically be doing the kind of research that you do at a graduate school level, so you can find out, you know, ahead of time, is this the kind of thing that I like? Is this the kind of thing that I could see myself doing? Something that we say, you know, our students will come in just like any other high school student, maybe with a little bit of, you know, background in like they have taken a chem class or a bio class. And by the end of the summer, they are probably one of less than a dozen people in the world that really know this that specific topic that they worked on.
1: That's amazing.
0: Yeah, they're about just as much of an expert as their mentor is on their specific research.
1: Well, and it's got to give you a lot of confidence when you show up on campus.
2: Carries clout for sure.
1: Yeah, you know how to carry yourself too, being in that environment. David, you said something really interesting as we were talking, which I guess it was maybe just prefacing a sentence with, as a scientist, I wanted to, or several times. So being able to define yourself as a scientist this early in life is a really amazing thing. Can you tell me a little bit, like, when did you know that that was what you wanted to do?
3: So I think that as the past few years have developed, my mentor, which I have been fortunate enough to work with, has taught me a lot of different things about thinking and asking questions. And really, that's the principle behind what a scientist is someone who asks questions and thoughtfully finds a way to answer them. That's really the skill that I have been lucky enough to develop. There's so much that you can do in the lab, and that's physical skill and hand skill, but what it comes down to in the real world and really applying things is how well you can formulate questions and how well you can get to answering that question, and whether that is getting funding for things or whether that's asking the right questions or providing data that is something that is accurate, because what you'll find is that things aren't always cut and dry and things aren't always very clear, especially in the scientific world. And you need to know what evidence is true and what evidence is correct. And these are things that as you get more experience, you become more confident in saying. And even though ultimately, you know, I want to do medicine, I still have a responsibility that, like, science is the foundation of, you know, all of medicine. And more and more now, as medicine is changing, you have to be just as much a scientist as anything else. And that's part of who I am.
1: And your course of study at Carnegie Mellon right now?
3: Biological sciences and pre-med.
1: Okay, and that's in the Mellon Institute. Mm-hmm. You guys both just have an incredible career ahead of you, an incredible life ahead of you. I wanted to ask you a couple things. First, if you wish, if you want to acknowledge your mentor by name, and also I know, David, you mentioned a high school teacher who there may be people who know who he is, or maybe he's even listening, or she. We might as well mention that person, too. We'll start with Kiro.
2: Yeah, I was very fortunate to work under the auspices of Dr. Andy Duncan and Dr. Evan Delgado. I worked personally with them. They taught me a lot of almost everything I learned in the lab themselves. So thank you.
3: There's been quite a few people I've worked with. The PI and mentor that I worked with is one of the best people that I've ever met. His name's Dr. Richard Steinman. He's just been absolutely a wonderful person. Then there's the people I worked with in the lab. There's Paul Woods, which was one of the lab managers, and Christine Stell. And both of them helped me in a lot of ways. Just cultivating my skills and being organized and whatnot. And then the high school teacher who pretty much got me into science and, you know, got pretty much everything, every foundation that I had in biological sciences. Her name is Dr. Edwina Kinchington. She's a wonderful person. So, yeah.
1: Excellent. Is there anything else either the two of you would like to say? You're great representatives of the program and what it can do at the UPMC Hillman Cancer Center Academy. But I want to be sure you get a chance in case I forgot to ask something.
2: Thank you so much for this opportunity.
3: Yeah. I think it's a good thing to point out that the people that run the program and the people that are, you know, in charge of the program really do care about the students.
2: Yeah, absolutely.
3: And I think that the fact of the matter is that if one person cares about you, then it goes a long way. And I think that, like, Dr. Boone and Solomon both exemplify people that really do care, and it makes a huge difference for a lot of people. So if there's something in the way of someone applying or something that's like some sort of obstacle, then reach out and ask questions and get help with that, because it's we don't want there to be obstacles for people to do things like this, because there shouldn't be. So, yeah.
1: Thank you. And Solomon, anything else that you would care to mention? We should mention hillmanacademy.upmc.edu. The application deadline is February 10th, so there's plenty of time to tell other people you know, 15 years of age and up. There's also information about the undergraduate opportunity available. I think the application deadline's the same for both.
0: I guess the only thing I wanted to mention is maybe give people a little bit more of an idea of what your day-to-day life will be like at the program. So we have six separate research sites. David, for example, was in cancer biology, and Caro, was it Tech Drive X when you were there? Okay. So we have the cancer biology site, the Tech Drive X site, bioinformatics site, a site at McGee for women's cancer, immunology and cancer immunotherapy. And then, what am I blank? Which one am I missing? Computational biology. And each of those sites will have a slightly different research focus. If you're 15, you can only apply to our two what are called dry lab sites. So you will be doing more computational research as opposed to working at like a bench or working with cells. The other four sites are for anyone who has to be at least 16. But those will be your more traditional wet lab, as Caro and David had mentioned. But when you come to the program, we'll have a few meetings. Occasionally, you'll sit through a lecture, but most of your day, about 9 to 5 or 9 to 4, you'll be working in a lab with your mentor. That might change day to day. And so each individual experience can be very different. You might read a research paper one day, and the next day you'll be running an experiment, and then the day after you'll be analyzing those results. So it can be wildly different for whoever it is.
1: Well, I hope that people will consider applying. It's a great opportunity, and it's if you're even beyond this region, there's dormitory opportunities. So if you're listening at one of our outlying stations that's not as close to Pittsburgh, you can do that. And I want to thank you all for taking time to be here on a busy Saturday. You guys, are you still on break? Yeah. I would imagine.
3: Yeah.
1: They have breaks at Carnegie Mellon.
3: Oh, yeah, they have breaks, yeah.
1: Okay. I went there. When I was there, I think they had them. And, sir, you guys actually have both schools, Pitt and Carnegie Mellon, have really aggressive academic programs and schedules. And I know there's lots of places you could be this morning. I'm glad you were able to come here and be part of it.
0: Our pleasure.
2: Thank you for having us.
1: Yeah, and hillmanacademy.upmc.edu is how you can learn more. And thanks to all three of you. Solomon and Caro and David.
4: Hi, I'm Ayla, and this piece is called Your Roots. You were here when I was glum. I say you never laugh, but then chuckles fill the room. You are a tree, tall, unbreakable until you break, because I broke you. I made your leaves fall down, you redwood. Crack in the center, you redwood. But I hate it. I really hate it. Thank you for listening. That's all.
1: There is an amazing program that's run by an old friend, Tim Collin. Tim is a great person. Known him for a long time. A great artist, and he's worked in metal sculpture for most of his career. And he's wanted to pass that on to make sure that other people know how to do things, not just for making art, but for welding. So he started the Industrial Arts Workshop. It's an after-school welding lab, and it allows people to learn how to weld and also how to make art. And it's all a great way to develop skills. And we're going to talk a little bit with four people who know far more about this than I do. And Rowan, I thought we would start with you, and just we'll begin by just having each of you introduce yourself. Let us know your age, where you're from, and if you have any shout-outs or acknowledgments, this is a perfect time to do it.
5: All right. My name is Rowan. Wait, what did you say you wanted me to say?
1: Oh, just you can tell us where you go to school and how old you are.
5: Okay, I'm 16 and I go to school at Alderdice.
1: And anybody you'd like to acknowledge who brought you here or who might be listening?
5: You already acknowledged Tim, but I like that guy. He's good.
1: Tim can use all the acknowledgments possible. He is a pretty amazing guy. Let's meet the person next to you, Anthony.
6: Yeah, my name is Anthony Minifield. I go to Taylor Alderdice, and the person I want to shout out is my grandmother for bringing me.
1: Excellent. That would be Dolores, who is out there somewhere.
6: Yes, sir.
1: And let's meet you.
7: I'm Adam Einloth. I attend Pittsburgh Online Academy, and just happy to be here and shout out to my two sisters for bringing me here and everyone at IAW listening.
1: What are their names?
7: Danielle and Samantha.
1: And we have?
8: Carly Pison. I'm a Taylor Alderdice graduate, and I'd like to shout out my grandma and my old teacher, Miss Moyer, and Mara.
1: Now, I knew very little about welding when I was a teen. I think I learned how to do a spot weld, and that was about it. Did any of you know anything about welding before you got involved with the Industrial Arts Workshop?
6: I know a little bit about it, not too much, but just a small bit before I got into the program.
1: So what are the things that you've all learned? I know... there are probably different kinds of welds for different situations and different metals. Can you talk a little bit about that?
6: For stick, it's a little harder, but I use it mainly for everything, but usually I use it for root welding, which goes on pipes.
1: And what is, you described it, but I missed the name. What is it called?
6: Stick welding.
1: Stick welding. And how do you do that? Is it?
6: You have a consumable and you have a stinger, it's called. It's where you hold the stick and you put it in there so it gets current. And when you strike it, it makes an arc. And as you go on, the stick gets shorter.
1: Oh, so the stick gets consumed as
6: yes.
1: you do it?
6: Yeah.
1: I had no idea that that's how that worked. What have you made using that technique?
6: I've made a lot of things, actually.
1: I'll bet.
6: It's too many to count at the moment.
1: Well, what kinds of things? Functional or more like jewelry or decorative stuff, art?
6: Mainly decorative art.
1: I'm noticing that I'm looking at your bracelet, and I'm wondering if that's a product of welding or not. Adam has this. Looks like that had to be welded. Is it?
7: No, unfortunately not.
1: No.
5: Isn't that just like rivets?
7: Whatever the store had.
1: Yeah. Well, I'm looking. I see the leather one mm-hmm. with the spikes, but what about the one next to it?
7: Oh, this was just from some small place in Southside. It was just, no, I don't think there was any welds using this one.
1: No.
7: But they do make a lot of permanent bracelets and stuff like that. They use a form of TIG welding, I'm pretty sure. They have permanent bracelets, like I said.
1: So what are the first things you learn if you've never engaged in welding before? I would imagine safety is probably one of the initial things.
6: Safety is a big part of it.
1: And what are some of the things you need to know before you even start?
6: To always make sure your hood is down whenever you walk into a booth where someone's working, because that light is extremely bright.
1: And certain kind of clothes you need to wear, I would imagine.
8: Yeah, you'll have your greens, eye protection. If you have glasses, you should wear eye protection over your glasses, gloves before you touch stuff. Act like everything's heavy, sharp, and hot.
1: That's a good rule to follow. And have any of you been burned or had any accidents? I'm sure it happens whether you want it to or not.
8: Probably.
6: I've been burned a couple times.
1: Yeah. What got you guys so interested in doing this?
8: Mine was Mara came to – I'm an Alderdice graduate, so – at Alderdice, I took a lot of jewelry, and Mara came and talked about the welding, and I was like, ooh, I can make more art this way. So then I went and did that.
1: Yeah, two, three of you are from Alderdice, or have some Alderdice roots. Is that a big part of the art program there, or the shop program?
8: I think it might just get picked up because it's nearby, and there's a lot of Alderdice students.
1: Have any of you been involved in welding to make things, I was going to say functional things like gates or railings or those kinds of things, or is it mostly decorative and art that you've been interested in?
5: I've only made like artwork, but I know that at the same workshop, they've made a bunch of like bike racks.
8: Yeah.
1: Oh, neat.
5: Actually, didn't you?
8: There's a for some like more like older, like past students, you can come and there's a fab shop, so fabrication shop, and you can get paid and it's part time. So I get to design bike racks and we build them and they go up in the real world, which is really awesome.
1: That's great. And it's great that you get paid for it too, because you're making something with a function. And then the jewelry you make, thank you.
9: I didn't know that was coming up. I'm glad you guys have a student showcase coming up. We'll talk about that in a second. That's just a week away. Thank you for letting me know about that. Let me mention the showcase. And when we come back, I'd like to talk a bit about the jewelry. The after-school wedding welding labs showcase. I've been doing that all morning. April 27th from 10 until 2 at Industrial Arts Workshop. And you can learn more at iawpgh.org. That's going to be a fun way for you to see things. It's located on Herbert Way in Hazelwood. And again, that's a week from today between 10 and 2. So what kind of jewelry have you made?
8: Oh, all kinds. I was in AP jewelry. Well, it was AP 3D art and design, but AP jewelry. So I would make headdresses and things that would hang off your body, very wow. large things and very small things at the same time, little rings and things like that, which was really quite fun.
9: And what kind of metals do you use?
8: In jewelry, we use nickel, brass, and copper.
9: And I'm just imagining, there's so much technically I want to know about this, but before we get to that, I'm just curious more about what you end up actually making. What about you, Adam?
7: I just recently finished up a little bonsai tree I made, actually. I took a nice piece of rebar and put some crazy bends in it. It was not fun to bend. Took a while to heat up, but it worked out well. And I took the previously mentioned flux wires and flux rods for stick welding and just took all the metal off that and made like a palm tree-esque almost head up for it.
9: Wow. So when you use the stick against that rebar, is it actually the metal from the stick that ends up making the branch?
7: Yeah, perfect. Okay. It just attaches perfect and everything. I used MIG gun to weld it up and everything.
9: Very cool. And how did you bend the rebar? Simply heating it up and then bending it with your hands?
7: No, we have a oxygen torch, and went ahead and put some nice bends in everything and used the proper tools and everything just to make sure that don't get burned or anything.
5: You mean like you used like channel locks or some kind of plier?
7: Yeah, exactly.
9: And you can tell I know nothing about this. So you heat it up, and then you're able to use the tools to get the trunk the way, I guess it's the trunk, right, of the tree that you wanted. And then getting the branches to look like what is in your head, can't be easy, or is it?
7: No, it was a challenge, definitely. It was hard to get the earthy aspect to it, and I actually took the there's a nice little like flower pot almost base for it, and I took like real dirt and put like a real plant in there actually, and it gave it a really nice earthy aspect, and it really made it wrapped it up well.
9: Nice. Tell me about something that you've made, Anthony.
6: My first year there, it was during the summer program. We made a giant set of hands for this one organization. I don't quite remember their name, but that was my first project that I designed. And recently, I've been working on a car logo, and I've made a miniature sculpture of myself.
9: Is the car logo like a hood ornament, or tell me?
6: It would be more of a wall ornament than it would for a car.
9: Oh, neat.
6: It's that big.
5: Wait, what brand of car?
6: Corvette.
9: Oh, very nice. Very nice. That's maybe you could trade that for a Corvette.
6: Maybe.
9: No, and what have you been making, Ryan?
5: Adam was talking about how he made a tree out of recycled stick rods.
9: Yes.
5: I actually also made a tree out of recycled stick rods earlier in the year, too. I gave it to my grandma for her birthday because I needed to get her something for her birthday, and I didn't know what to do with the tree, so I gave it to her.
9: Well, that sounds, something that you make ends up being a great gift. So,
5: I want to add. The entire thing is made out of sticks. I the trunk was made out of a bunch of sticks, like, layered on top of each other and sort of wrapping around, so it looked like added texture and looked like bark.
9: That sounds neat. I can't, like, I'm just so curious about the process for all of this. Do you begin with do you make a drawing, or do you have a sense in, tell me a little bit about how you start.
6: Start with a drawing, and then you go get your materials, whether it be rebar, scrap metal, angle iron, or just any piece that's not being used. And then you start putting them together in, like, shapes, not welding them together quite yet, but, like, try to put them together and try to see how you want to do it before you actually do the welding process of it.
9: So you kind of, you start with a drawing, and then you make a shopping list of what you need to get in order to be able to do what you want. By shopping, I mean what you're going to find in the shop, I would imagine.
8: Yeah, a lot of our materials that students use and any personal projects are mostly scrap that we've been given or gotten from places.
9: Cool. And then you sort of do some mock-ups to see, and maybe you might change your design, or that might give you some different ideas once you get the materials and put it together. And then are there different temperatures and techniques? I mean, how do you figure out how to put everything together so that you do the right things first? That's what I'm kind of wondering.
6: It all depends on the thickness of the metal and what you have the machine set to.
9: Okay, I didn't even think about the thickness, but the material is going to differ too, I would imagine, right? Which metal it is, or is that pretty, is that not important?
5: We mostly just use the same kind of metal. We mostly just use, like, steel, just, like, not like stainless steel, just, like, normal non-stainless steel.
9: Well, you're using bronze. I think you had mentioned
8: in
9: copper.
5: Yeah, that's in that's like in like the jewelry class at Dice, at Alder Dice, not at IAW. At IAW, we mostly just use that.
8: The tools are very different. In jewelry, you're soldering, and in the weld shop, you're welding, and you can do brazing, which is a kind of a cross between the two. But all my jewelry stuff, I do at home now.
9: So welding, is it primarily, you had said MIG welding before, or stick welding? Are there other types?
5: Yeah.
7: Yeah, there's a TIG welding as well, tungsten inert gas. We've experimented a bit with that as well.
9: There's so much to learn. What do you guys think you might do? Is this something you'll probably do the rest of your life, do you think? Do you like it enough that it might be a career as an artist or as an industrial welder?
5: Absolutely.
7: 100%.
5: Adam, you want to go into it as a career, right?
7: 100%, yeah. It's IAW, really, I didn't really know what I wanted to do after high school before IAW, and they've really opened my eyes to a lot of more opportunities.
9: That's really fantastic. And Adam, you're in 10th grade now, and so you know that you want to do that.
7: 100%.
9: Which is amazing. Do you, like, think you might want, like, your own shop?
7: I think I want to. I want to be an iron worker. Honestly, I want to. I want to be up there walking the line. That's what I want to do.
9: And Carly, is that also?
8: Yeah, that's also what I really want to do. What I'm trying to do right now.
9: Yeah, I saw the smile on your face. How do you break into that? Do you become an apprentice?
7: Usually, Tim is also a great help out with these things, and he has a lot of good connections. Everything and IAW, they also do focus on setting you up on your career after IAW.
9: That's excellent, because we need more iron workers.
7: Oh, yeah.
9: So you probably will never be, you know, wanting for a job, I think, given how things are. And, I mean, 4 years ago, would you have even dreamed of something like this as an opportunity?
7: Not at all. Not at all. I just knew I always wanted to do something more hands-on, definitely, though.
9: What about, and we'll turn to Rowan in a second, but what about you, Anthony?
6: Yeah, I definitely want to do it as a career. It's just, I haven't really found which one I want to go into yet, but I know I'm leaning more towards underwater welding than anything else.
9: What are the applications there? I think I know what they might be. Would that be like a bridge pier? Or
6: bridge, boats, oil rigs.
9: I never would have thought of that until you just happened to say it. And there's got to be a huge need for things like that. What about for you, Rowan?
5: I'm not entirely sure I want to go into like a career that involves metalwork because like I have good enough grades in school that I could do something like engineering. That's what my dad wants me to do. I also sort of want to be like an entrepreneur so I can like be my own boss and I don't have to like I can like wake up whenever I want and work from home. But I don't know, like I do still think being a welder, I find that very appealing, the idea of being a welder professionally.
9: Well, there's plenty of time to make those sort of choices. What would you guys say to somebody listening now who maybe either a parent or somebody a little bit younger than you who's wondering, should I encourage my son or daughter to get into welding, or should I even consider it? Any advice or guidance on that?
6: I say just look into it, and if you find it interesting, try to do it. But for me, it was like I met Tim 3 years ago, and I've been working with him since I met him. And, you know, for me, it just helped me come out of my shell of shyness. And gave me a whole bunch of new friends, too.
9: We're talking about Tim Collin, by the way. I don't think we mentioned his full name yet. Tim Collin is, you've probably seen his work. He's a renowned sculptor and metal worker. And this was his brainchild to come up with a program where youth could learn these techniques. Any advice that you would give to folks?
8: So I think for me and a lot of other students, this welding shop has really helped with social anxiety, and it can foster this community and working together and being able to socialize. It's really this beautiful thing, and I think it's a pretty universal that you find these people that you really get along with, and you're learning something interesting and making beautiful art, but you're also meeting these people and communicating and working together, and I think that is really beautiful.
9: And anything you would add?
7: Yeah, just adding on to what Carly said, it's just a great place to be, honestly, just great like-minded people. And on my first day, I'll never forget how nervous I was, but our teacher, Mr. James, immediately he hopped up and started talking to me, and I realized I really had nothing to worry about, and this was the place I really wanted to be.
9: Well, I hope that you'll check out the IAWPGH.org website. In addition to learning about the student showcase, which is April 27th between 10 and 2, I suspect you'll be able to learn about summer programs and other opportunities to get involved if you're a teen interested in getting involved with welding and free ice cream, it says here. Free ice cream at the student showcase.
7: Pizza, too, I think.
9: Oh, very nice. Anything else any of you would like to say? We just have about a minute left that I didn't give you a chance to say.
6: Just go for it. If you want a career where you'll find a lot of friends or just a hobby, welding's something you'd want to do.
5: Yeah, welding is my favorite hobby at the moment. I have a lot of different hobbies, and I used to do like all kinds of different stuff. Now I just weld because it's fun.
9: Any other comments?
7: This is just I think it's really the career that I want to focus towards, and I'm just thankful for the opportunity.
8: Yeah. I would say the same. I'm very, very grateful that I've been given so many opportunities by so many people to meet everyone and do this art and be here. It's very beautiful.
9: Well, you guys are great spokespeople for great advocates for this kind of program. And Pittsburgh's lucky to have you. This region's lucky to have you. And I'm looking forward to seeing what you end up doing. There's students all from the Industrial Arts Workshop, IAWPGH.org, and it's after school welding lab. Learn more at IAWPGH.org. Join me as we welcome Crunk and Center of Life Jazz.

0: Well, let's meet everybody. We have them here around the table. Four individuals, actually three, were part of the performance. We have another person from Center of Life here with us, too. I'm going to let you begin by just introducing yourself, maybe your age, where you go to school, and what role you played in what we just heard, and any shout-outs or anything, that's up to you. We'll start right now with Carlton.
1: Hello, I'm Carlton, or just call me Carl. I'm the piano player in the CLL Jazz Band. I'm in 12th grade, and I attend Pittsburgh Kappa downtown for vocal.
0: And here, playing in the background, Chick Corea. And oh, Carlton yeah. immediately mm-hmm. knew it was Chick Corea, which I love. Do you have any other pianists you really like?
1: Corey Henry, Jesus Molina, Justin Lee Schultz. Oh, yeah.
0: Those are mm-hmm. one, I don't know those guys, so I'm going to look them up.
1: Please.
0: Let's see who is next to you.
2: Oh, hi. My name is Hannah Razor. I play the viola, and I go to Pittsburgh Kappa. I'm in 12th grade. And,
0: Instrumental program for you?
2: Oh, yeah. I'm an instrumental.
0: Have the two of you thought about what you might want to do after getting out of Kappa yet?
2: Oh, well, for me, I want to go to school for music business. And, yeah, I want to be a publicist, and that's, like, the industry I want to be in. That's the field I'm looking for.
0: That's great. Do you know where you might go?
2: Well, I have, like, two top picks. It's, like, Howard and NYU. Those are my tops.
0: Those are great schools. I know music business is really becoming an important field. I know Duquesne has some courses mm-hmm. there, but those schools would be great experiences. Mm-hmm. What about you, Carl?
1: So after high school, I'm thinking about – I also want to go into the music business field. I've been – my top two schools are West Virginia University and Columbia University. That's in Chicago.
0: Wow. Those are both – I know – Columbia – is in Evanston, I think. We're close to Chicago.
1: Yeah, yeah.
0: And my sister-in-law taught film at Columbia. It's
1: really?
0: A great school. Yeah, I forgot. Almost forgot about that.

0: She was there for many years, too. And we've had a lot of WVU students here recently. One just last week that was studying horticulture, of all things. So we've had Carl and Hannah, and now we are going to meet Tamar.
1: Hi, my name is Tamar, or I go by Mar. I go to Kappa. I'm a vocal student. I'm in 11th grade. And I was the singer today, obviously.
0: You have a beautiful voice.
1: Oh, thank you so much. Thank you.
0: Were you nervous? You didn't seem nervous.
1: I was really nervous.
0: You didn't seem, you seemed like a total natural.
1: Thank you.
0: What got you into singing? How did you discover that that was what you wanted to major in?
1: I was always raised around music. I come from a musically inclined family. My mom's a singer. So it was kind of just natural. At first, I didn't want to do singing because I didn't think I was a singer. But then I was like, okay, let's try for Kappa. Then, well, here we are now.
0: Fantastic. And you're a junior, so I don't know if you're thinking about life at the other end of high school yet, are you?
1: Yeah, I am. I'm thinking about it. Scary.
0: Yeah, that would make... It's so tough. You think like you're making a decision that is irreversible and will set the trajectory for every single thing that's going to happen to you afterwards. But actually... I'm here to say not true. It's just one of many decisions you'll make. Do you have any idea what you might want to study?
1: I want to study music. I want to minor in music and study psychology.
0: That's interesting. What attracted you to psychology?
1: I like to study the mind. Definitely like to know what people are thinking.
0: That song, did you write the song you sung?
1: Yes, I did.
0: That was beautiful.
1: Thank you.
0: And there was a lot of introspection in that song. I can see why that might be something you want to study. Now, a reunion I get with Micah. It took me just a minute. Micah has been involved in our Youth Media Center programs. How are you?
2: I'm doing good, yeah.
0: And Micah, you were not part of that specific group, but you're involved in the program at Center of Life. Can you tell us a bit about Crunk and COL Jazz and kind of how things come together?
2: Yeah, so I actually got the privilege of being able to see that song get written and played like a million times, so... I mean, it's just an honor to see it. It was actually really beautiful being played in front of an audience in real time and stuff like that. But as far as Crunk and Jazz coming together, I mean, we're technically separate programs in Center of Life, but I feel like we're a family. So we always kind of together, and always whenever we work together, it's always magic. And basically the process of it is, from what I've seen, because I haven't worked with them personally yet, you know what I'm saying? The process that I've seen is... We'll like make us write to a beat, and then they'll just change it in a way that we couldn't even think of on a beat, and then that's how it kind of comes together.
0: So Crunk, when you say us, that's Crunk.
2: Yeah, Crunk. Yeah,
0: Crunk. And what does Crunk mean for people that don't know?
2: Oh, I've said this a million times over, but creating realistic, universal, new school knowledge.
0: K-R.
3: Oh yeah.
0: K-R-U-N-K. And so Crunk, you might write lyrics or even a basic melody structure to a beat. And then in this collaboration, it gets turned over to COL Jazz.
2: Yeah, it kind of like that. That's the only process I've seen. But also, they'll just make stuff on it. It's kind of like we kind of work together, but we don't be with each other all the time. So sometimes it's separate. Y'all can speak on that process better than me. Y'all work together, so.
4: You want me to do it or you want to do it?
5: I mean, you could like start it off. I'll just, yeah.
4: So, COL Jazz, obviously we're predominantly a jazz program, but that's not what we only do. But what our day looks like is that, okay, we get in. And the week prior before we get in, we are in a Discord and we're sent songs in a chat. And we listen to them, and we pick them out, and then we come together. and we rehearse those songs. But it's deeper than just rehearsing songs. The program helps us build a musicianship and how to deal with real world situations, and you know how to go about living as a musician. And it's deeper than just being a musician, just being, you know, a well-rounded person and building a love for music. So yeah, that's my take on it. What about you, Hannah?
5: For me, so I'm a part of like the jazz band and Crunk. I'm a writer at the Crunk movement, and I consider myself like a poet. I write poetry, and that's my involvement in it. And I feel like I learned like a lot from like the people around me, like Tamar, like okay, like the artists, and jazz, my music, and just everything. And yeah, that's my take.
0: Do you want to add some more?
1: I could say for myself, when I've been working in the Crunk movement, I've definitely learned how to use it and how to strengthen my tool.
0: No, I don't want to put you on the spot. It's tough when you're the last person to talk about this. But one thing that's clear, you're all great musicians. But this is not just about music. It sounds like it's about relationships, proposing ideas, reacting to them, and collaborating, which are skills everybody needs. Am I right?
4: Right, yeah.
0: Mm-hmm. What do you think the secret to being a good collaborator is, or some of the things that, like, what do you like? Either I'd rather keep it positive. Like, what do you right. like to see when you collaborate with somebody? But sometimes it's easier to say what you don't like.
4: Right.
0: But any thoughts about that?
5: I mean, I appreciate like the communication. Like I enjoy when we can all just like collaborate and just like spread ideas around and like just build upon that and just take away from that. That's my take.
4: Were you done?
5: Oh yeah, I was done. I was done.
4: I really love the connection, you know. And I feel like what makes a collaboration is two people loving what they do. You know what I mean? Because, I'm sorry, you're going
0: to say please, go ahead.
4: You know, two people loving what they do. Because you can put, like, two of, like, the best musicians, artists in the world, and, like, if they're not on the same wavelength, I guess it's not going to be good. But, like, versus two people who love what they do and have that connection, it's going to be great, you know? So it's just, like, the connection and the bond. So
0: yeah, you made me think, not only loving what they do, but it feeling comfortable in their own skin and comfortable with each other, so that you can present ideas and take in ideas, being open-minded, I guess.
4: Right. And the program has definitely helped me with that, because I've been in the program for about 2 years now, and like I said, I'm in both programs, but I'm predominantly in the jazz program. And so starting out like as a musician, you know, music is like a language, you know, it's a way of expressing yourself. And so when you practice your craft every day, it helps you like get more ideas and get like used to like, you know, expanding what you want to do in your music, like improvising, or just, that's basically all music is. Well, jazz, I'm not going to get into classical music, but on a jazz and everything else standpoint, that's what that is, you know. So the program has definitely helped me express myself musically and just other ways too. So yeah,
0: let's turn to Micah, who I want to be sure we get a chance to talk. You are a songwriter, you have a beautiful voice, you're involved in Crunk. Have you gotten involved in the jazz program also?
2: Honestly, my stint and involvement, which I want to like change later, but I've just been able to like see them. I've been with them a couple times and seen them work and seen how they work with the Crunk students as well. And that's pretty much my involvement with being able to work with them.
0: And what have you observed when being with them?
2: So just honestly, a true family and friendship. and just like being able to, the collaboration, as you said before, everything Carlton was speaking on, like you could see it while they're like doing stuff and rehearsing or practicing, or they just have a connection that I think a lot of bands do have, and they just exceed in that, I believe.
0: And what do you like to create?
2: Me?
0: Yeah, you.
2: Me, you know. Lately, I like to create songs that really mean something to me, like really mean something to who I am and what I want to spread to the world. I actually just released a video with the Crunk Movement, and it's called Feeling Like, parentheses, it's I. So that's a song that I've performed a million times with my brother Javian. He's also in the Crunk Movement. Well, he was in the Crunk Movement. You've seen him. I came here with him before.
0: Oh, yeah, absolutely. Yeah.
2: So we just released that video. It's on YouTube at the Crunk Movement on YouTube, K-R-U-N-K, Creating Realistic Universal New School Knowledge.
0: Well, look,
2: had to look back real quick. Had to look back real quick.
0: Yeah, Shandina, she's all in favor of that.
2: Most definitely. But yeah, I just like to create things that really mean something to me and what I would want to be told as a child and what I would want to learn as a child from an artist.
4: Mm-hmm.
2: That's really what I create now.
0: Hmm. It's good to know. I think I forgot to ask you what you're thinking about after graduation. You're at SciTech as a senior this year.
2: Mm-hmm.
0: Any thoughts yet?
2: Yeah. It's been a long journey thinking about what I want
0: to
2: do after.
0: I know. I almost hate to ask, but I know people listening are curious, but I remember like it was yesterday, people asking me this question, and I was torn between studying English and studying engineering when I was, and I still was torn right up until graduating from high school. So I know there can be a lot of drama in that decision.
2: Oh yeah, so much outside influence that goes into that decision. But immediately I think I want to go to a community college and study like business and marketing. I want to use that, and my dream would be able to do what I'm doing now, which is talking to people and performing for people and making music and getting money from it. That's really what my dream would be at this point.
4: Oh, yeah.
2: Oh, yeah.
0: Well, I think you can do whatever you set your mind to.
4: Mm-hmm.
0: For our extremely talented. What do you think? You know, there are folks that think the arts is frivolous or at least not of primary importance in school or in life itself. We know that's not true, but
4: right.
0: What would you say to help people understand who might not feel that way?
4: Me personally, I would say like, I feel like it's contradictory in a way, because for you to say that, it's like, in a sense, completely discrediting like the music and the artists that you listen to, because without music isn't just music, it's a form of expressing yourself and who we are as people. And so when you, like, for example, let's say I listen to I was gonna say Michael Jackson, that's not the best
0: it's
4: example.
0: Okay.
4: Let's say Prince. You know, a lot of people listen to Prince or whatever, but like, if you're saying that, you know, the arts isn't really important, especially in school, we wouldn't have Prince, Chick Corea, James Brown, you know, like legendary artists, even artists today, Ella May, can't think of anyone else.
5: SZA.
4: You know, people like that. And so it's like, for you to say that, it's like very contradictory, and other people express themselves in different ways, you know, and it's like, yeah.
0: Carl, that's a really good observation. So when you think about it, any form of music from concerts, even classical music, music used in film, music used in games and television, it has to start somewhere.
4: Exactly.
0: And those seeds need to be planted at a young age. Any other thoughts about the importance of music in school? I have one that I'll share with you in a second, but any thoughts from you guys?
2: Yeah, I got some to build on what my boy Carlton was saying. Like, I feel like art and music in general is the only universal language. Like, it's the only thing that you can use to connect and speak to people who may not speak the same language as you. And I think that's, like, yeah, that's basically what I want to say. I don't want to go too deep into it, but that's the only thing people use to connect. That's why it's used in video games and used in radio stations right now. There may be somebody listening to you right now in Uganda or something, but they can understand the music that's playing in the headphones. And that's
0: a good point. I know, even when I hear music with lyrics in another language, I still enjoy listening to it, even though I might not understand the lyrics.
5: It's universal.
0: Yeah.
5: It's universal.
0: Any other thoughts?
4: And just to build off of what, like, Micah was saying, music and art isn't the only talent in the world. Like, it takes talent to build what we have right now. Like, for someone to think, like, a computer is just a human mind. So for someone to sit down and think about doing that, and the system, and that keyboard, and the microphone, and the headphones that we're wearing, and even the clothes that we wear, that's also a form of talent too. So music and art isn't the only
0: thing I think about, and sometimes for some kids, it's music that makes you want to go to school.
4: Exactly.
0: It's the reason. We all like to do things that we love, and, you know, some kids love to go to school so that they can play football. Some kids love to go to school because their friends are there. I think people should have the chance to know that they've got a great music program and a great art program.
4: Right.
0: I mean, it sounds like a trick or something, but you should be able to have your dessert and your vegetables too, right? The things that really make you happy, maybe, and just a well-rounded, I think, as you put it.
4: Right.
0: Anything else that you two want to add to this? I just want to be sure we give everybody a chance to get a word in.
1: Like, as you said, people communicate through music. I looked at this article. These two singers, they do not speak the same language, but they were making a song, and they use music as their language to, like, communicate with each other.
0: Wow. Do you guys know what a theremin is?
3: I've heard of it.
0: We have one here, actually, not in the studio, but it's an electronic instrument that you play with your hands.
4: With the strings.
0: Yes. Yeah, you don't touch it, but it creates an electrical field. There's like a rod here and one here, and you go as you move your hands around. I heard somebody the other day doing an interview with a theremin. Like, they'd say, "Well, tell me about your work experience. If you want to work here, we need to know the background." And then he went, and you could actually kind of understand what those weird notes were trying to say. He was having a conversation with music, and he meant it to be comical, but it actually was a great example of how he was conveying emotion through how he happened to make the sounds. I might want to, hate to say steal, we call it the folk process, or the improvising process. Right. I might want to try doing that with our theremin sometimes. It's neat to be able to do that. We just have a couple minutes left. Is there anything else you guys want to add about your work? I am going to encourage folks, go to centeroflife.org. They do just amazing things there. I've been with you with Center of Life and have known about programs there since about 2005 or 2006, the very beginning. And we'll mention Micah's video again too, but anything else?
1: Krunk has a new album coming out somewhere around October, right, Micah?
3: Yeah.
1: It's called Moral Duality, and it's featuring, like, all the Krunk students and what they worked on this past summer. And the theme of our summer program, well, for the summer, was heroes versus villains. So a lot of the songs will have that aspect feel to it. So, like, definitely be sure to check that out.
0: Excellent. And any other thoughts at all?
4: No.
5: Yeah, no thoughts. But the jazz band is always going to be in Hazelwood. We're in Hazelwood performing everything. That's all I got to, that's all my take.
4: Didn't y'all just have a performance, actually? Y'all just did some motion,
5: oh,
4: you know
5: yeah.
4: what I'm saying? Hold on, you know I don't have the best memory. Hold on. I wasn't on that gig. Thursday.
5: Oh,
4: I'm talking about
5: yeah,
4: Thursday.
5: Yeah.
4: I wasn't on there.
2: Yeah.
4: So I'm pretty sure a select few of the jazz band were selected to perform at the Phipps Conservatory, right?
5: Mm-hmm.
4: Phipps Conservatory.
0: Yeah. Mm-hmm. Yeah. Was that last night? Or
5: it was two days ago, on Thursday.
0: Yeah, I saw that written up. So that's great. So I just found a track from 2016 that
5: Ooh.
0: Krunk did
5: okay.
0: In our library here. We need to make sure when the new one drops that we get it. Micah, how can people find the video again that you've released?
2: Oh, yeah. So search up the Krunk Movement, TheKrunkMovement. I don't know why that was hard to spell, but yeah, that, and they just search it, and it's feeling like it's all right, and that's, you feel me, that's it. Also, I do have one other thing to mention, if you don't mind.
0: Of course.
2: Are you familiar with the Open Air Festival?
0: I am not.
2: Yeah, okay. All right, we are performing at the Open Air Festival on Saturday. It's in Hazelwood Green.
0: Oh, I know of it, but not the details.
2: Yeah. We are performing. And I don't know the time exactly, but we are performing on Saturday. If you can search it up, and you'll probably pop up on you. So
0: yeah, we'll take a look. Is that today or
2: this Saturday? No, next Saturday.
0: Next Saturday.
2: My fault. I'm bugging.
0: No, the 30th. We'll find out at the Open Air Festival. Thanks to all of you.
2: Thank you for being here.
4: Thank you.
0: Here's hoping you'll come back. Okay. This song's called "Love Yourself" from 2016, showing a Krunk Movement. Mm-hmm.

Told him throw a coat on his coat out. I used to live that life, I won't go back. Couldn't see the picture any clearer. Trying to make me a statistic, that's the error.

0: 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Stay cozy and keep listening.
1: Our Youth Express Hour is taking place right now, and I'm really excited to talk with all of our guests. Here is somebody who created a film. Her name is Arielle Camaro. Good morning, Arielle.
2: Hi.
1: Hi.
2: Thanks for having me.
1: It's wonderful to have you. Did I pronounce your last name correctly? Is it Camaro?
2: Yeah, Arielle Camaro.
1: Wonderful. And tell me a little bit about yourself. Where are you from? What school do you go to?
2: I'm from Bridgeville, about 20 minutes out of Pittsburgh. And I go to South Fayette High School.
1: Excellent. We've been out to South Fayette a few times. Oh, I can't remember the English teacher we worked with there. She just got married about a year or two ago. But it's a beautiful school. Lots of good things happening there.
2: Yeah, it's really nice. I love it.
1: Are you back doing face-to-face classes yet, or is it virtual?
2: Yeah, we're doing a hybrid program, so I go 2 to 3 days a week with people in the same last name group as me, and then the other days we're virtually at home. So,
1: how is it so far?
2: It's okay. It was an adjustment, but it's nice to see everyone again after it's been so long, and we're starting to get the hang of using our new software and everything now, so it's going well.
1: Yeah, it's really something, and the hybrid model, some people might not understand that, but what it means, I think, is you've got half the kids in the school that ordinarily would be on any given day, which means you can distance yourself a little better.
2: Right, yeah, we're all wearing masks and optional face shields, and everybody's real spread out and everything, so.
1: Does anybody have, some sort of, I'm trying to remember what your mascot is at South Fayette. I should know that.
2: We're the Lions.
1: Okay, that's right. I now know the big Lions. I was going to say you could have your custom masks.
2: Yeah, we have our green and white masks that they just sent out. So.
1: Oh, that's great. And what grade are you in again?
2: I'm a senior.
1: Fantastic. Well, I hope it ends up being a good senior year, and maybe you'll actually have things kind of like what you were expecting in a few months.
2: Yeah, thank you. We hope so, too.
1: So you made this film. It's called Tuned Out, and we have a link to it so people can watch it on YouTube is where you posted it. Tell me about the film.
2: So I created this film in the summer of 2019. I did a camp at Point Park University downtown, and it was called Camp Hollywood. And after a few days of instruction, it was a week and a half long camp, but we had 4 hours to film our own short films. We wrote them, directed, filmed, and edited them, and then we had a little premiere for friends and family. Like I said, we had 4 hours. We had to stay on the same street of our building on Point Park property. We used their equipment. We used our fellow classmates as crew, and we could use our family and friends for actors. So basically, my film is almost like a PSA. It's sort of a warning about what can happen whenever you're too glued to your phone and all of the important things that are happening in the world around you that you could miss out on. So the main character, she's walking down the street. She has her earbuds in. She's not looking around at anything. A few things happen, like she bumps into people on the street. The singer that she's listening to on her phone, he's actually there on the street handing out autographs, and she just walks right by and doesn't see. And then eventually she goes to the store, and as she's walking out, you see that there's some kind of commotion around her. And then she goes and meets, but we're not sure what it is because it's blurred out. And so she goes and she meets with a friend for lunch. Her friend asks if anything exciting happened that day. She says no. And we flash back to whenever she's in the store, and that commotion that's in the background is revealed to be that she was the millionth customer and won $1 million, but they couldn't get her attention, so they gave it to the person next in line. So it's kind of like a PSA in that way. And I know that a lot of us teenagers are very glued to our phones, so it's just kind of like a playful warning in a way.
1: It's not just you guys. I think just about everybody. This is a really good film. I'm watching it without audio as you and I are talking. And who is the lead, the girl with the reddish hair?
2: Her name is Ashlyn Boots. She's an actress originally from Pittsburgh. She splits her time in Hollywood now, though, so she's established herself over there as well. So I'm really lucky to have her. We actually didn't realize that we were in a singing competition together whenever we were a lot younger, and we realized when we were at this camp that we knew each other, that we were familiar with each other, and so we've gone to do other projects together as well, and we're kind of on the same wavelength as far as our vision, and so she's a really good partner to have with different projects, but she's really talented.
1: This is a really, I just got to the part where she missed the $1 million, but I really recommend, as you're listening, that you go to it. It's called Tuned Out. We have a link to Ariel Camera's film. This girl, it could just as easily be a guy, is just walking down the street. In this case, she's wearing these kind of ill-fitting clogs with a pretty high heel on them. She's bumping into people as she stares into her phone the whole time. She's watching her phone for the Uber driver. The Uber driver drives right up to her, honks his horn. He's got a big Uber insignia on his door. And she's too busy tracking the Uber driver on her phone to realize that he's right there. Did you have a written script, or how did you get from your brain to the final product?
2: We didn't really actually have, we had very bare bones scripts, but a lot of the scenes that we had, we just went outside, we kind of saw what we had around us, and that Uber driver is actually my dad's, and that's our truck, and I just bought a sticker off the internet, but we just, it kind of just came together as we went along, because we had such a short amount of time to actually develop the story. So a lot of it was on the spot, but yeah, we had basic scripts that we went off of.
1: Now, from what I can see here, it looks like you're an accomplished singer as well. You mentioned chorus. I see a few other YouTube videos under your name here. Are you planning on going into the arts in some way?
2: That's my dream. I would love to be a singer / actress, because I've been doing musical theater since I was 3 and only recently got into filmmaking. If it were up to me, I would be going to school for performing or filmmaking, but obviously it can be hard for parents when their child wants to go into the arts, because it's not necessarily a steady paycheck. So I would love to minor in something along those lines, or be as involved in college as I can be with that, and throughout the rest of my life, just whatever opportunities come along. But I'm actually thinking of majoring in either something like criminal psychology, or even be a communications major with a focus in media and broadcast to potentially be a news anchor. So I'm kind of, my interests are kind of all over the place, so it's crunch time as far as college goes, and I'm trying to narrow that down.
1: Yeah, well, and it's tough. You're expected to make these decisions under kind of a compressed time frame, but you'll have lots of time to figure it out, too.
2: Right.
1: My advice is always, you know, learn to learn and realize that decisions generally are changeable or reversible.
2: Absolutely.
1: I always figured when I hate to say when I was your age like this, but I always thought everything was linear, you know, just like K-12, you just continue along a straight line your whole life, but sometimes there's backs and forths and squiggles. And,
2: right.
1: And once things get a little bit more open again, given your interest in broadcasting, we'd love to have you stop down. We do have internships here too, so keep that in mind.
2: Oh yeah, thank you so much. That'd be awesome.
1: I really hope people will come and see your film. Now, tell me, I'm curious, what happened when you were notified of this? That had to be pretty exciting.
2: I had no idea. My mom told me about the competition because she was looking for singing competitions for me, and it came up because of the music category that they have. And so this was the only sort of cinematic film that I had, because I do things for school, and I've filmed a recital for a theater camp at the Newcastle Players, but this was the only story type of short film I had ready to go. So I had no expectations going into it because I've never applied for anything like this before. So when I got that email, I was super excited. I couldn't believe it.
1: Well, congratulations, and
2: thank you.
1: Best wishes for a great school year, and I'm just really happy we got to speak with you today, Arielle Camero. Look for her film Tuned Out. I'll put a link to it on our Facebook page in a moment, but there's already a link to it at slbradio.org as well. Anything else you wanted to mention?
2: No, that's awesome. Thank you.
1: Great. Thanks for being with us.
2: Yeah, of course. Thank you.
1: Now it is a pleasure to welcome Carnegie Library of Pittsburgh Teen Media Award honoree Cecilia Schulo. Cecilia, how did I do with your last name?
3: It's Schulo, but a lot of people think of it as Schulo.
1: Yeah, I figured I should have asked you first. It's really nice to meet you. I understand you're at Bishop Canavan. And this is your senior year, is that right?
3: Yes, it is.
1: Excellent. How's it been for you over the past couple of years? I imagine the pandemic has had some impact.
3: I handled it well.
1: Good. Were you remote or in person or kind of a blend?
3: I was remote in 2020 in the spring, whenever we were in the pandemic. Then last year, for my junior year, I was in school in person.
1: And this year as well?
3: Yeah.
1: That's excellent. What community do you live in? I know Bishop Canavan draws from a large area.
3: I'm from the South Hills, and I live in Dormont.
1: Okay, well, it's great to meet you. I'd love to learn a little bit more about the art that you create. Let's talk about the Carnegie Library Award first. What did you submit? Can you talk a bit about it?
3: I submitted a clay sculpture of the country musician Dolly Parton.
1: Wow! What was your thinking behind the choice? I mean, she's a beautiful person, and I can only imagine what it would be like to try to create something for her. Do you like her?
3: Yes, I really like her music. And I feel that she was a very inspirational woman to many people.
1: Yeah, she's a great actress, and she's also a great philanthropist too, and certainly a great singer as well. Tell us a little bit about how you created the sculpture. Some folks, when they think of clay, when I think of clay, I remember these big sticks of oily clay that kind of look like sticks of butter that we would get in grade school and sort of make stuff, or I think of Play-Doh, but an artist uses different materials. Can you explain a bit about how you went about making it?
3: So what I did first was that I printed a picture of her faith from the computer that I could use to help me.
1: Mm-hmm.
3: Then it took an empty bottle and filled it with sand and put newspaper on the top of it. I molded clay around it.
1: Interesting. So the sand, and do you mean like a 2-liter bottle, like a plastic
3: wine bottle?
1: A wine bottle. Okay. Filled with sand, and then you molded, I guess, her head around the bottle?
3: I molded her head around the newspaper that I taped to the bottle.
1: Oh. Okay. And
3: then...
1: go ahead.
3: I carved her face, like... and did her hair... Next, my art teacher fired it in the kiln. And last, I acrylic painted it.
1: Wow. And is... I'm still, like, getting over the bottle. Is that still part of it to kind of help make sure it's durable and to give it additional heft? Or do you eventually remove the bottle?
3: At the end, I take it off the bottle.
1: Wow. And when you, I wish, we, there probably is a picture online that we can link to. Did you, once it's fired, do you have to go back to do any touch-up work? Or is it kind of when it's done, it's done?
3: After it was fired, it was whenever I acrylic painted it.
1: I see. So you, the firing, is there color in it before it's fired, or that comes totally afterwards?
3: It comes totally afterwards.
1: Wow. What an interesting, that must be. So it's her from the neck up, and doing her hair had to be really hard. How did you manage to get that texture right?
3: I put some lines through it to get the hair texture and put some curls at the end.
1: Wow. Where is it now? That sounds like just a beautiful work. Do you still have it, or is it on display somewhere?
3: I still have it, and I have a few pictures of it.
1: That's
3: cool. It's actually on display in my school library.
1: That's wonderful. So that's at Bishop Canavan High School. It sounds like you love art. Are you thinking, what are you thinking of doing after high school?
3: I'm planning on attending college at either Lockhaven, Edinburgh, or Duquesne.
1: Mm-hmm.
3: And I'm going to start out undecided.
1: I think that's not a bad idea at all, because college is a great way to kind of find yourself. And those three schools all have a lot of ways for you to do that. Do you have any... thing you're looking forward to exploring as part of that journey?
3: I'm looking forward to figuring out what I want to do with my life.
1: When did you discover that you liked art? Because clearly you have a passion for it.
3: I was doing art all through grade school. Once I got to high school, I started taking more art classes. And that's whenever I started being interested into it more.
1: Are there any teachers or other people that have been particularly helpful?
3: My grandfather is an artist, and he taught me a lot of artwork and how to do art things.
1: What's his name?
3: His name's Robert Yonke.
1: What kinds of art does he create?
3: He creates watercolor.
1: And did he help you when you were a little girl, as well as now?
3: He helps me all through my life.
1: Oh, that's wonderful to get that kind of inspiration from somebody. I have kind of a weird question, but I know you'll have a good answer for it, which there are some people that think that art in school is frivolous or in these times not something that money should be spent on. I'm not one of those people, but what would you say to those people sort of to be an advocate for arts programs and their importance as to why they matter so much?
3: I feel that I would do that because there are people that have a really good talent in art.
1: What do you think school would be like if there weren't any art programs?
3: I would be disappointed because art's my favorite subject.
1: And it matters, too. There are plenty of not that it should be about jobs, but the world needs artists for lots of different reasons, not just for commercial reasons, but just to inspire and enlighten us and to help us imagine things more. Have you thought about being a professional artist yourself? I know you're looking to explore things in college, but has that struck you at all as a possible career, or are you thinking of some different things?
3: I'm thinking of some different things, but maybe.
1: What are some
3: art teacher, one of my ideas. Yeah.
1: What are some of the other things you're thinking about?
3: I have teacher in mind.
1: That makes sense. You've probably had some really great teachers, I'll bet, in the past. Anything else that you've thought about?
3: That's about it from now. I'm still not sure of what I want to be.
1: Yeah, it definitely, I can remember thinking the same way. I did want to ask you if you had anybody you wanted to give a shout out to or acknowledge. I wanted to be sure you had a chance to do that. Is there anybody that you'd like to mention in your family or anybody else beyond your grandfather that you'd like to note?
3: I'd like to shout out to my teacher, Mrs. Kennedy from Bishop Canavan, because she has helped me throughout the years with art, gave me the inspiration.
1: Wonderful. Anybody else?
3: I would like to thank my family and family friends who are listening this morning.
1: Wonderful. I have one more question for you. Well, two more, actually. My first one is, if you had a magic wand and could change anything in the world, does anything come to mind as something you might want to change? It could be anything.
3: Not really. No. I don't really think that.
1: That's a fine answer. My other question is, is there anything else you would like to add about your experience with Carnegie Libraries, awards, or just overall that I didn't get a chance to ask you? Is there anything else you'd like to add on your own?
3: I'm good, thank you.
1: Well, you did a great job. I'm really excited to see your work and I watched 9 to 5. Do you know that movie with Dolly Parton in it? It's a funny movie.
3: No, I do not.
1: It's actually an older movie. It's hysterical. It's about three women who decide to improve their workplace, and it shows just how great an actor she is. A woman named Lily Tomlin and Jane Fonda are in it. And I think you'd enjoy it. It's a great film. And there's others, too. Thank you so much for being with us today. It's really been a pleasure to have you.
3: You're welcome. Okay. Thank you for having me this morning.
1: It's our pleasure. Thank you so much. And I wish you the very best for the semester, graduation, and then your college plans, too. Thanks, Cecilia.
4: This is Abby. I'm in 11th grade at Montour High School, and you're listening to Youth Express. Catch the future.
5: Hi, my name is Ryan. I'm 11 years old, and I go to Schiller. If I had a choice to time travel wherever I wanted, I would time travel to 1982 because that's when my mom was born, and I want to see her whole childhood, even though she already told me a bunch of stories about it. And I want to know if she looked like what she did in the picture she showed me. And I want to know what my uncle was like because he passed away before I was born. I didn't get to see him at all, so I'd like to see what he was like. And I like to see, like, what kind of clothes my mom wore because, like, I'm pretty sure she didn't wear, like, clothes she would wear now because it's a whole new year. And another thing is my mom, when she was younger, her mom, well, my grandma, she never had a problem with people. So if they didn't have a house, she would just, like, let them live with her. And they had a lot of people living with them. So they didn't have, like, a whole bunch of money. So I would go back and help my mom get more money so when she was younger, she would have a better childhood.
1: It's a real pleasure to have the group with us that you are about to hear. We have 2, 4, 6 singers, an accompanist, and also their director. You'll get a chance to meet everybody. They just filled our studio with so much beautiful music just moments ago. They range in age from 15 up to 21, not including the director and accompanist. You'll get a chance to meet everybody, I said. But first, let's listen. This is the South Hills Children's Choir.

0: There you have it, the South Hills Children's Choir. I'd like you to meet their director, Jenny Nolan. What was the song that they just sang?
1: That was called Wake Me a Song by composer Andrea Ramsey.
0: And I'd love to learn a little bit more, not just about this group, but about the range of groups that you have at the South Hills Children's Choir, because if my memory is right, you've got different sets of singers, and it means there's a place for everybody.
1: That's right. We have three levels, and then we have this little advanced group that's coming and joining us today. So our youngest is basically late elementary. They're called Canticle. Concordia is middle school aged, and Cadenza is our high school aged youth choir. And then we have the cream of the crop, our little cantoris, which is with you today.
0: Well, it's nice to see them all, and they sound absolutely beautiful. And you'll be performing at Faith Lutheran Church in Forest Hills, I believe.
1: Actually, I think it's Upper St. Clair.
0: Oh, okay. There's a Faith Lutheran.
1: Is there? Okay, Upper St. Clair.
0: Upper St. Clair.
1: South
0: I'm glad
1: Hills,
0: I
1: don't go.
0: Go to the South Hills. That makes more sense.
1: Yeah,
0: it's
1: yeah.
0: the South Hills Children's Choir. Upper St. Clair, May 10th at 7 o'clock. And if you really want to be sure, go to SHC, South Hills Children's Choir .org, SHCHOIR .org, and you'll be able to find complete information there. I understand you have a really short song up that you're going to sing, and then we'll meet today's singers, the six singers that are here. What's this one called?
1: Sneeze on Monday.
0: Sneeze on Monday. And once again, you are about to hear from the South Hills Children's Choir.

0: And it says here that's written by Emily Crocker. And we played a song kind of similar to that to open today's program, believe it or not, very, very early, a song all about sneezing and not feeling so well. Let's meet each of our choir members now. And I'd like to ask you if you could identify yourself, where you go to school, your age, and if you have any shout-outs, this is the perfect time to do that. So we'll start with you.
1: I'm Faith. I'm 18. I'm from Peters. Shout-out to my brother Dorian. He's not listening to this, but shout-out to him anyway.
0: Dorian, we'll make him listen to it later when it's in pre-recorded form. You can send it to him daily until he responds.
2: My name is Sydney. I'm from Upper St. Clair. I'm 18 years old. Shout out to my dad, who's outside, my mom, and my brother, who's at home.
0: Is this your senior year?
2: It is my senior year.
0: Do you know what you're going to do once you graduate?
2: Don't know, but I'm going to Pitt, so that's good.
0: Good place to find yourself. Faith, I meant to ask you that question, too.

0: Do you know?
1: Yeah, I'm going to BYU, Idaho, and that's why my brother isn't listening. He's all the way over there.
0: Ah, I see. We can call him. Wake him up, maybe. Thank you, Faith. And now let's see who we have next.
2: I'm Hannah. I'm a senior at Hillcrest Christian Academy in Bethel Park. And shout out to my mommy and my dad and the rest of my family.
0: And do you know, you're a senior this year. Do you know what is coming up for you?
2: Yes, I'm going to do 2 years at community college to get my like gen eds, and then I'm going to do education at a four-year university.
0: Excellent. I was just with 6 community college people this week, believe it or not, and we were talking about the gen eds they have there to offer, and you'll be in a good place. Nice to meet you. Who's next?
3: Hi, I'm Emily. I am 16, and I do a really cool and weird hybrid public high school and homeschool situation. So I go to Bethel Park part-time.
0: What makes it so weird? I'm curious.
3: It's really customizable, and not a lot of other people do it, but I think it's really great for me in my situation because I'm able to be flexible.
0: That's great. Are you able to take certain classes that you would never otherwise be exposed to?
3: Yeah. So, yeah, next year I will be taking a ceramics class at Bethel Park High School, which I wouldn't be able to do at home. And this year at home I did an astronomy for my science curriculum, which I couldn't really do at Bethel Park High School. So
0: that's excellent. Have you had any career thoughts yet?
3: I have some, but I'm not sure exactly what I want to do yet. But I've thought about education for especially younger children. So I don't
0: excellent.
3: Know.
0: Well, it's nice to meet you.
4: And it's her birthday today.
0: Oh, I was wondering why, you know, Jenny, who's usually so laid back, she really wanted us to know. When we're done, if anybody here knows how to sing, we'll sing happy birthday to you. You'll be able to drown me out. And let's see, does it say how old, Emily? Are you going to be 16?
3: I am 16.
0: You are
3: 16
0: today.
3: Yes.
0: 16.0. Yeah. What's nice to meet you.
3: Yeah, thank you.
5: I'm Kira. I'm 15, and I'm homeschooled and live in Jefferson Hills.
0: And anybody you'd like to give a shout out to?
5: To my parents, because they're running around with my brothers.
0: And have you thought about what you might do after you get out of school?
5: Maybe something with language, since it seems to click in my brain.
0: That's great. It's good to know that. And finally, we are going to meet...
6: Hello, I'm Brianna, and I graduated from Bethel Park High School, and I take some classes at CCAC. And I'd like to shout out my high school music teachers and Mrs. Nolan and my mom and my family.
0: Could I ask the names of your high school music teachers?
6: His name is Todd Kazawa, and I also had Stephanie Glover.
0: Because other people listening might remember them.
6: That's
0: so
6: true.
0: And you're taking some classes you mentioned at CCAC.
6: Mm-hmm.
0: And do you know where you might be heading, or are you?
6: I'm not sure, but I'm just sort of figuring it out.
0: It's a good way to do it, I think, especially with the cost of college and also just getting a chance to understand what's out there. Now, I believe... Yeah, we have another song. It's not the one I heard you doing in soundcheck. Well, we'll find out. No, it's you we're about to hear it. Jenny will get everybody ready to go, and you're about to hear the birthday girl along with 5 others. And once again, the South Hills Children's Choir.

0: Beautifully. Don, we're going to meet the accompanist in just a moment. That song, We Shall Walk Through the Valley by Undine Smith Moore. And hi, accompanists usually don't want to talk, but I hope you don't mind. you're Laura Roberts,
1: yes.
0: Right? And I'm curious how you got involved with the choir. Do you like go to a directory and seek accompanists and your name shows up?
1: I'm a pastor's wife, and our church is where the choir rehearses weekly. So it kind of was just a organic thing. After COVID, Jenny was looking for a new venue to practice in, and we actually live close together. And I had subbed for as an accompanist prior to that, and so she contacted me, and I did it full time. And now they rehearse in our church, which is Rites United Methodist.
0: Are there special skills that an accompanist needs to have? I would think you have to be really consistent and also to be listening really carefully.
1: Yes, that's what I was going to say, is you have to be a listener. And, I prefer not to be in the spotlight. So I think that actually helps me kind of be a listener and want to feature the choir instead of me. But I want to support them as well as I can. So,
0: yeah, you're very important. Part of it. I can't imagine what it would be like without you. Everybody sounds wonderful, but it really comes together as an integral part of things. Do you think we should sing Happy Birthday now or before the next song? So we'll do it now, and then because they have a song, the last song you're going to do is a pretty hard one to follow. So do you know Happy Birthday? Laura knows it. Okay.

0: get your driver's license yet? Not yet. She's 16 today. I actually, you can use that mic right in front of you, I think, because I, oh, here we go. Sorry, Chad, I didn't mean to, I forgot. Is there anything else you want to add? Because I just want to be sure we mention the concert is at Faith Lutheran Church, May 10th at 7 o'clock. You can hear these folks with your own ears.
1: And exactly a month after that, we are headed to New York City, and we're going to sing in Carnegie Hall. So we're very excited. You can come hear us on May 10th and hear a few of our songs. We'll be singing in Carnegie Hall. We'll be singing at that concert here, and then we'll have travels and lots of fun. These kids are amazing, and I love them.
0: Yeah, they are. I'm so glad you're here. Oh, somebody has something else to say.
2: I want to give a big thanks to Mrs. Nolan. Without her, we wouldn't be able to do anything that we're doing right now, and a big shout out to choir teachers everywhere.
0: Do you think your brother's up yet?
2: No. My brother's probably not up. No.
0: You are lucky to have Mrs. Nolan. She's great. You'll recognize the song that they finish up with. Once again, our pleasure to have the South Hills Children's Choir with us.

0: South Hills Children's Choir. Look for them at shcchoir.org. Their performance May 10th, Faith Lutheran Church, Upper St. Clair at 7 p.m. Broadcasting live from historic Allegheny Square, along with Ricky Berger, Chad Green, Ty Chirovsky, Alexa Bosick. I see Katie Kears. This is Larry Berger, and this is the show that gets your weekend off to a good start, the Saturday Light Brigade, Saturday mornings from Pittsburgh, Pennsylvania. Well, it's a pleasure to have one of our favorite youth musicians join us this morning. It's Ethan Beck. Hey, Ethan.
1: Hey, how are you doing?
0: Good. Thanks for doing this. What's life been like for you over the past month? I can't imagine. You're a pretty active person, and it has to be really strange, I would imagine.
1: Yeah, it's pretty different. I recently started online school, which is good because it gives everything some structure. But it's about finding things to do to fill the time, or it was. Now I have, you know, mountains of homework and all that, but I can survive that.
0: Yeah, Pittsburgh Public, you're at Kappa, right?
1: Yes, I am.
0: And that's the Creative and Performing Arts High School in the city recently. Considered or acknowledged as among the top 20 high schools in Pennsylvania. I think that just came out. I think your principal posted something about that the other day. but that's really not a surprise. Kappa has always been considered to be a fine school. For the online instruction, what's that been like? I can't imagine to make the rapid transition has got to be something to go from traditional instruction all of a sudden to online. Are you actually seeing teachers' faces, or are you getting packets? How does that actually work?
1: Right now we've done a situation where we're using a lot of Schoology, which is a program we already were using to sort of turn in online assignments. Kappa was really lucky. We're one of two schools in the district that already had our own laptops. So the transition, I think, was more seamless than most. But it was pretty lucky for that to happen because, you know, we could just use the website we already use. In addition, we're also using something called Microsoft Teams, which is akin to Skype or Zoom. A couple of my teachers have been doing sort of the online classes. A couple of them I have not seen yet, and they've just been giving us work on Schoology. But both ways are pretty, I feel like I'm being productive in most of my classes right about now, which is good, I think.
0: Yeah, you mentioned structure before, and that's something I've found challenging because if your days are relatively, most of our days have been free of a lot of the structure that we're used to. Somebody asked me yesterday, to schedule a call, when would I be free? And I almost said, anytime, it's because, everything is being done by phone or video calls, and we don't have as many appointments and things that we have to go out and do. So I kind of miss, free time and leisure time become more valuable when it's in short supply, and the structure is what makes it that way. I read last week, and I have to find this article, but it said that having a Zoom or Teams call where you're seeing people face to face is actually more stressful than simply being in a room with other people. Have you noticed that at all?
1: I think I know the article you're talking about because I think I read it too, and something about that kind of a little bit hit home for me because there is something very, very odd about the situation. It's like, but I think there's a whole different, like, these, like, the stresses that come with a Zoom call are things that you would have never thought about 2 months ago. But it's like, do I join right now? Are there enough people in where, like, they're like, I'll just kind of fit in? Should I have my camera on? How do I look right now? Because, we're all kind of scruffy right now. My hair's been getting way too long, and so I'm always a little hesitant to join a Zoom call and just go hello, really put myself out there. That was a good article, because I think that actually very nicely captures some of the odd anxiety. And they're also talking about how you haven't seen all these people in so long, and so what your brain is like working into overtime, and there's like a little bit of like an uncanny valley type thing where you're trying to sort of like replicate the memories of these people while you're seeing them. I think that can be kind of odd too. I don't know a whole lot about that, but I saw that in passing, and that definitely felt kind of like it rang kind of true.
0: Definitely. And even when to interject, knowing, when it's your turn to speak. And I've been in some of these calls, and maybe you have too, in classes where you might have 20 to 25 people on the call at the same time, and you just don't know when it's cool to talk. I mean, you don't want to dominate the discussion or interrupt, but at the same time, you hear silence and you have something you want to say. And I think some of the stresses are underlying. You don't even know they're occurring, but they add up and make for a little bit of tension when that happens.
1: Yeah, it's a whole new thing. It's a very interesting dynamic. I feel like the anxieties you'd have in like a standard social setting, if I have any anxiety when I'm sitting in American history class, I feel like those anxieties are obviously gone, but like a new set of odd technological anxieties have replaced them when I'm on Zoom or whatever.
0: You really made me think too when you talked about what you look like. I'm not exactly somebody who I don't exactly pay a lot of attention to whether my hair's combed or what I'm wearing. I just never really have been that kind of guy. However, if I know I'm going to be captured by this camera on a call, appearance suddenly does matter a lot. So it is always, oh my gosh, is my hair combed? I now understand why knit caps are such a popular thing. I don't think I could rock the knit cap though, but I find myself thinking about appearance and even your facial expression, because you want to be sure you're not putting off a vibe that you don't intend to. It's totally different.
1: Yeah, I've been doing some phone banking for a congressional candidate I like, and I always try and smile when someone answers the phone, because you really want to get this kind of like you want to sound into it. You don't want to be like hello, or you don't want to sound bored, or you got to really smile when you're talking to someone just to get that through, because you can hear it. Like I remember I was reading something about it, and you can, like, when you're talking to someone on the phone, they can kind of hear your facial expressions if you're like, in a subtle, unintentional way.
0: They definitely can. It relaxes your vocal cords. And I can remember when I was doing phone work, and it can be a little mundane. I had to make 100 calls, and I did 50 smiling and 50 not smiling. And I had better results with the smiling calls. I wanted to prove the theorem. I mean, it was remarkably better smiling. So you've got your guitar, and do you have a couple original songs you're going to share this morning?
1: Sure. I think I'll do a new one that I actually wrote in quarantine. The lyrics are a little older than that, but I kind of finished writing this one like last week, and I was like, wait, that every once in a while you feel like you really kind of hit something good. And I got this feeling right when I finished writing it. I immediately had to like jot it down, record it in my voice memos, and I sent it to like my closest friends who I send all my music, and I was like, check this out. Really, like, I'm super psyched about it. It's called Wabash Tunnel.
0: Whenever you're ready, go ahead. This is Ethan Beck.

0: That's Ethan Beck. I like that song a lot and appreciate your playing it. Did you mentioned it? It kind of came to you in a bolt of inspiration. The lyric or the music or both?
1: That was more the music. What had happened was I was just sort of playing I write like one really good music related thing maybe every month, and I wish it was more than that. I felt like if I could just churn out like amazing licks, I'd be so happy. But I'm more of a lyricist, and I leave usually more of the, aside from like basic chord structure, I leave more of the music stuff to my bandmates, particularly my guitarist Noah, who's a wonderful guitarist, and I miss being able to play with him. But that song Wabash Tunnel, the lyrics are kind of old, and they're taken from a series of places. The verses kind of came together in the chorus. I was trying to write kind of like a Bob Dylan thing, which was not. I don't think it came up, but in some of the earlier stuff, like maybe Another Side of Bob Dylan, or maybe some even Blonde on Blonde stuff, like Sooner or Later, One of Us Must Know. There's a lot of these songs that aren't really like bitter goodbye songs, but they're songs sort of about like his own insecurities about relationships and sort of just like his back and forth on it. And I don't know, I feel like that's a very interesting place to be, sort of back and forth on your relationship with a person. And so I kind of tried to encapsulate that, you know, the line, "Go ahead without me," I felt like that felt kind of Bob Dylan-ish. And I don't want to compare myself to Bob Dylan because he's Bob Dylan, but I wanted to write something in the vein of that. And then the verse was more, I think it was even older than the chorus, but I really like throwing in kind of very specific Pittsburgh related things in my lines, and I like there to be specific parts of my details that are about specific things. So there's a line about like walking all the way from downtown, which has never happened for me, but one time a bus broke down when I was coming home on a half day from school, so I had to walk from like uptown to Oakland. And also, you know, the title is called the Wabash Tunnel, which is, it goes, from sort of across the river from downtown, over, you know, past Mount Washington. My dad took me driving through it one day, and I feel like it has just a great name. I think it's very distinct. So,
0: yeah, it's a neat tunnel, too. I've been through that once or twice, and it can be kind of spooky when you're inside of it. This is Ethan Beck, who you're hearing. He's playing solo today. His band, he mentioned that he misses playing with his bandmates. Self-Seriousness is the band. You guys have some recordings that folks can access, right, as a band?
1: Yeah, we've got some recordings from shows, and we actually just put out a song that we all recorded in our bedrooms together and then spliced together for this compilation that one of my my coworkers, or actually one of my old coworkers, I work at the Manor Theater in Squaw Hill, and my friend Ben, he makes music under the name Benny T, he put together this great compilation called Inside Voices. So all these great Pittsburgh artists are working on music alone during the, you know, the time of coronavirus. And so it's 11 or 12 songs, and we got ours together in like 4 days. But that's up there. That song is called Handful of Months. I think I'm going to keep working on it, tweaking it, but there's a great guitar solo at the end. That's my favorite part of the song. So check it out for that alone. And that was thanks to Noah.
0: I'll look for that. Is that available through the Self-Seriousness page, or what's the best way to find it?
1: It should be on Bandcamp right now, because right now it's a Bandcamp exclusive sort of thing, but I think eventually they're going to put the compilation on Spotify and iTunes. But right now I think you can go to bennyt.bandcamp.com or something akin to that, and you'll find the compilation. It should be the first thing. It's called Inside Voices. Has a has a bunch of other great Pittsburgh musicians on there. Tap Shorts, I really love her. She's a wonderful singer-songwriter. There's a great indie pop group called Baseball Dad that's on there. Ben's Own Music. There's this guy who plays bagpipes. He is the opening song of the record. It's awesome. It was a great project.
0: Oh, I'm going to look for that. That sounds great. Well, we'll have you, or you will do one more song, but it's going to be our last chance to talk. I'd like you to finish up letting your music speak for you. Is there anything else you wanted to talk about, though, beforehand?
1: I think I'm all right. Shout out to anyone who's listening who came from social media or came from one of my parents talking about it. Yeah, thanks.
0: Yeah, your family members are great spokespeople for Ethan, but that's a good thing. Most family members are proud of their kids, grandkids, everything. So what's the song you're going to do now?
1: I think I'm going to do a tune called Copenhagen, and this one was the last song that the full band of Self-Seriousness learned together before we had to sadly pack it up. We played it at our last show so far, at least. I hope it's not our last show overall, but we will have to see. But we played at our last show, and the ending is kind of a little bit long, a little bit more dour, so I've changed the ending. Whenever I've been playing it for live streams or whatever, I've clipped on a verse of LCD Sound System's All My Friends to kind of change the ending message. So here's Copenhagen.
0: Thanks. Ethan Beck, thanks for being with us today.
2: You made you at a First Avenue station while you were walking in Copenhagen. And for the past 10 years you wondered how much you tried. You remember being downtown. It's been years.

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We go back to your house. Check the charts.

0: trade one stupid decision for another 5 years of life.
1: Ethan Beck. Thanks, Ethan. And hopefully next time we'll be able to see and be with one another. Thanks so much.
2: Absolutely. Thank you.
1: Take care. Now we are going to welcome a special guest from Lower Burl. Actually, I don't know if she may or may not be. She is a student at Burl High School. I immediately...
3: Lower Burl, then maybe she's not.
1: Yeah, where are you from?
3: I'm from Lower Burl.
1: Oh, okay, I got it right. I had a couple old friends from Lower Burl, so I immediately jumped there. This is Haley Swager, and you're in ninth grade this year?
3: Yes.
1: How has school been so far? Are you actually attending in person, or has it been remote?
3: I've been attending in person, and it's been a lot better than I expected it to be.
1: Excellent. How so?
3: Usual high school expectations, but I've been getting into a lot of things, like drama and everything.
1: That's great. I know beginning high school, you can have a lot of just uncertainty, you know, what's it going to be like. Were there different middle schools that combined to form your high school class, or did it sort of the same students come along?
3: It's the same students in the Burl district.
1: Yeah, when I was growing up, we had two different junior high schools feeding into the same high school. So not only did you didn't know half of the kids that were in the same grade as you typically. So that was a little bit of a challenge. What other things do you like to do? You mentioned drama and dance. Do you have other interests?
3: I don't do dance professionally, but I do dance sometimes. And I do like plays and musicals at my school. And I just generally play a couple instruments and write a lot.
1: What instruments do you play?
3: Mostly guitar. I play ukulele too, and I can kind of play some piano.
1: Oh, that's excellent. And you mentioned writing. I'm always interested in learning more about that. How did you develop such a strong interest in writing?
3: I started writing whenever I was really little. I think around age 7, I started writing my own songs. Well, trying to. And it just kind of grew from there. I found out that was a way to express myself more. And I just built on it.
1: Oh, that's really cool. When you write these days, do you usually have a topic or subject in mind? Or do you just sort of start writing and seeing where you end up? Is there a technique that you use?
3: I usually just focus on something that's happening to me or happening around me, and I just write about it as much as I can, and then I put it into the music.
1: That's great. Have you performed in front of groups before? You mentioned musicals, so I suspect you've been on stage as an actor, but have you shared songs in front of other people as a performer?
3: Yeah, I wrote a song whenever I was in fifth grade and sent it into a competition, and I won third place in state for that.
1: That's fantastic.
3: Which was really exciting. But I don't usually perform songs that I wrote by myself. I usually just do cover songs on stages.
1: And whose music do you like to cover?
3: I really like singing songs from musicals that were on Broadway. But I also sing a lot of Taylor Swift because she's been my idol since I was really little.
1: She's a really good person, too. She's a good role model. A lot of folks conclude that if you're popular, you might not necessarily be somebody that's also a role model or talented, and she's all of those things. She truly is. So the song that you're going to share this morning came from a school project, right? Can you explain a little bit about how it came about?
3: Okay, so we were learning about slavery and abolitionists, and we had to do a project where we either wrote an essay or we could choose anything artistic to go along with it from the point of view of a select group of people. So I chose a female teacher from Mississippi in the 1800s who was an abolitionist, and she was basically singing, I would be singing to the government.
1: What a great concept to do that. I can't wait to hear it. And you're going to accompany yourself on guitar. And once you're done, let's talk a little bit more. Did you give the song a title?
3: Yeah, it's called False Hope.
1: False Hope. Well, whenever you're ready, I'm looking forward to hearing it, and I'm sure our other listeners are too. Haley Swager, ninth grade, Burrell High School.

0: That was absolutely beautiful. You really have a great voice.
1: Thank you so much.
0: I like the way you sing, and that song, well, the lyrics are great, but there's something about the way you combined it with the music. Which came first?
1: I guess they both kind of came together. I usually just start from the beginning, and I just write as much as I can along with the guitar in my hand.
0: Now, was this something you needed to turn in for an assignment?
1: Yeah.
0: So when you turned it in, did you have to perform it for your class, or?
1: No, I turned it in through a recording because we're not allowed to sing at the school yet because of the regulations.
0: So oh, that makes sense.
1: I recorded it at home and sent it in.
0: How did your teacher react to it?
1: He was really happy with it. He left a private comment on my Google Classroom, and it said that he had to pick his jaw up off the floor because it was...
0: Oh, it is. Yeah. It is jaw-dropping. You really painted some amazing imagery in it. It shows a lot of sensitivity. And I don't know about you, but there's still a lot of work to be done in this area. Slavery might have been abolished, but we've hardly gotten close to equity or to eliminating racism. And I think that song, it can be an allegory of sorts to apply to today's time, too. I don't know if you were intending that, but I think it fits that quite well.
1: Yeah, I mean, there's always room to make improvement, too.
0: Do you think... I don't want to put you on the spot at all, but do you think, and this can go beyond your high school, that racism or racist attitudes still exist in people your age?
1: Yeah, definitely. I mean, there's always going to be someone or some people that are that act differently, and it's not good, but there it's always going to be there. I don't know that it will ever go away. And I mean, we could try, but still.
0: Yeah, I asked you that. I kind of had a feeling that that's how you would answer. I think some folks assume that younger people, there are enough anti-racists among younger people that those sensibilities are gone, but they or I should say non-sensibilities are gone, but they're not gone. There are still people, even younger people, that have not woken up to some of the messages you were just singing about.
1: Definitely.
0: Well, thank you. Is there anything else that you would like to say or share? I really appreciate your playing today. Again, you really did a great job.
1: Thank you so much. And I think I'm good.
0: Good. Well, thank you very much for being with us. And I hope we can have you down in the studio sometime when we're able to, because it would be great to present you and have some more fun together person to person. But you sounded great remotely. Thanks so much.
1: Thank you. Thank you. Thank you for having me.
0: You bet. That's Haley Swager, who is in ninth grade, Burrell High School. And you heard the song she wrote for a class project about abolition. And what a great, great job she did. You're listening to the Saturday Light Brigade.
2: My name is Owen. I'm 7 years old and I live in Bridgeville. The name of my story is Monster Hall, a true story, almost. In a little neighborhood on a little street in a little house lived a little boy named Jim. It was bedtime for Jim, but Jim was afraid to go to bed. He was afraid of the monsters who lurked in the hall. "Time to get ready for bed," called Jim's mom. "Can you get my pajamas for me?" Jim asked his older brother Jack. "I'm too busy doing my homework," answered Jack. "Get them yourself." Jim was worried. His pajamas were on his bed in his dark room at the end of the dark, dark hallway. What if one of the monsters in the hole grabbed him with its gooey hand? What if one of the monsters stung him with its watery tentacles? You have test tomorrow. You need your sleep, said Jim's dad. Now go get your pajamas. Jim thought about the light switch halfway down the hall. If he ran fast enough, he might be able to turn it on before any monsters could reach him. Come on, Jim, get moving, urged his mom, but Jim didn't move. What are you waiting for? Demanded Jim's dad. Could someone please turn the light on for me? Asked Jim. How about if I go down the hall with you? Suggested his mom. Jim and his mom walked halfway down the hall and flicked the switch. See? Said his mom. No monsters here. Can you please turn the light on in my room too? Jim asked. How about if you try first? Said his mom. Remember, there's nothing in the dark that's not in the light. Jim wasn't so sure, but he wanted to be brave. He slowly walked to his room and flicked on the light. He looked around. Everything was where it should be, even his pajamas. There were no monsters in sight. From then on, Jim always turned on the lights by himself, even when his older brother asked him to. The end.
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0: school?
1: I'm Austin Davis. I'm a senior at Pittsburgh Alderdice.
2: I am Duncan Rigger. I'm in 10th grade at Obama Academy. We met with Sarah Inamorato in her office. She heads the 21st district of Pennsylvania.
1: She cared about the issues she spoke about, one of them being gentrification. So her input was highly valued in that regard.
2: And we talked about our project for the Youth Participatory Budget Council, which is to help combat gentrification within our city.
3: Hi, my name's Amari Hessel Collins. I go to Propel Hazelwood, and I'm in 8th grade.
4: Hi, my name is Shannon Santana, and the school I go to is Propel Hazelwood.
5: Senator Jay Costa.
4: When we were in the room with him, we were telling him about how after school is important and how investing funds to our school would really help us out.
6: So could you tell us a little bit about what after school activities you participate in at your school?
3: Cooking class, you basically get a recipe and you cook.
7: My name is Janice. I'm in 9th grade and I go to Oakland Catholic.
8: My name is Trent Patrick. I'm a senior at Propel Industry and I'm 18.
7: I went to an after school program called A-Step from 2nd grade to 7th grade, and then I actually worked there for about a year.
8: So I try my best to participate in every after-school program activity at our school, starting from sewing, the culinary arts, the hip-hop, gaming.
7: So they taught me that family and friendship are the best thing, and to always do your best.
8: And most importantly, work study. They have a study hall. So I try to get all my work done before I even participate in any of those after-school program activities.
9: My name is Emil Cook. I'm a teacher at Propel Industry. I'm also the site coordinator for our after-school program. We have academic hour. We also have credit recovery to help students who have potentially fallen behind in different classes make up certain classes. We have a program that's offered through the Urban League. It's called Techno Teens. It's a robotics STEM program.
10: Tell me what life would be like without after-school opportunities.
11: I would not have the best of grades if I did not have after school, because when I get home from school, I do not do anything. And I have homework. I wait until the last minute to do my homework, which is not very good.
2: If younger students didn't have after school programming, I think they would lose out on many of the experiences of being a child and hanging out with lots more people around their age, so they can like develop long-lasting friendships and skills that they might learn through the after-school programs.
4: Without after-school, I probably wouldn't know how much I actually like to look at data and find data, and also I wouldn't know how much I like working with children. But now that I'm like working at an after-school program with younger children, it opens up my eyes a lot more.
1: One of the major things that children would lose is the sense of curiosity, because you're not being exposed to new things all the time, to learning about a new culture or language or a new mathematical concept. After-school activities provide this perfect environment for learning and asking new questions.

0: Welcome to the Kids on Youth Express, recording live from Youth Prep at Camp Marvelous. This is Janice Cotto-Williams. I am in the sixth grade. Joining me today will be Rain, Brianna, and Alaysia.
1: Bullies maybe because they're treated, that's why they treat other people like that.
2: Yeah, I know firsthand. I get bullied every day. Now, for the commercial break.
0: Why do you think you get bullied?
3: Because I get bullied every day. Because some people just are like, oh, you're ugly, oh, you're poor, oh, I don't know. What are those?
1: Bullies. The reason why they bully on people is because they're not tough and they got nothing to do with their life.
4: I agree with Naomi because bullies, they don't know what they're doing and they're not really tough.
0: One way to prevent bullying is you can have more friends to stay away from them, or...
2: A way to prevent bullying is to ignore them.
1: If you see somebody bullying on somebody, you should tell the bully to stop bullying.
0: Nick, what do you have to say about this?
1: Most people, if they get bullied, I'm pretty sure in school, they tell the teacher.
5: Don't hang around people that you bully. Yeah, who are fake, and don't hang around people that get you in trouble.
0: Don't hang out with people who don't look for the best in you, who only use you for certain things.
4: A way to stop bullying is to hang out with friends that are, like, better than bullying, and then

0: Always hang around them if a bully comes back so that they can help protect them.
1: One time when I was in kindergarten, a bully said that I hit him when I actually did not. I was only in kindergarten.
2: I never got bullied in my life.
3: But yeah, I got bullied before, like a lot of times. But now, I don't get bullied anymore.
1: I also don't get bullied anymore.
0: I don't get bullied anymore.
4: I also don't get bullied anymore.
5: I still to this day always get bullied.
3: But yeah, if you see a bully, you gotta tell a teacher.
1: That concludes this episode of The Kids on Youth Express, recording live from Camp Marvelous at U Prep. 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
7: Some teens think vaping is harmless, that it's a safer alternative to cigarette smoking. But is it really? Whether they are vaping because it seems safer, because they want to look cool, or just to kill time, the underlying consequences of vaping greatly outweigh those superficial rewards. One of the main consequences is addiction.
8: Like addiction to your Netflix?
7: No. Addiction is actually a chronic relapsing disorder characterized by compulsive drug seeking, continued use despite harmful consequences, and long-lasting changes in the brain. The dangers of vaping, especially those directly impacting teenagers, are shown in that definition.
8: I'm Vidya.
7: And I'm Caitlin, and here's how vaping addictions affect teens.
8: Teens who are vaping daily are compulsively seeking drugs as defined in addiction. Teenage brains have greater plasticity than those in adults, which simply means that our brains make connections quicker and more efficiently. Teenagers are at a much greater risk to develop a nicotine addiction that may strengthen over time. One Reddit user commented,
7: I started vaping when I was a teen to stop smoking. I had smoked from 14 through 18, and now I'm 21. I've used my vape daily, and I work at a shop.
8: The contents of vape juice can harm the bodies of people who vape on the regular. Nicotine, one of the main contents, comes with its own risks. Long-term nicotine inhalation can cause changes to behavior and personality as it targets your brain.
7: Nicotine also dries out your mouth, tongue, and taste buds, so foods that you liked before might taste more bland.
8: So you mean cotton candy won't taste as sweet?
7: No, but if you like the taste of artificial flavor, the chemicals in vape juice can be just as good. Harmful chemicals used to create flavors like cotton candy, buttered popcorn, and watermelon can permanently damage organs.
9: Just the effect that all of these organics have when ingested in the respiratory system, what's the long-term effect that's going to have on these kids? Because it is such a new industry, relatively, in this country, I think this is a case where the industry is growing faster than the science has a chance to actually look at the effects of the high consumption of the vape juices on the youth.
7: That was Tom Harden, a chemistry teacher at Hemfield Area High School, who has studied the contents of vape juice.
8: One of the most common chemicals in vape juice is diacetyl, a chemical that targets the lungs. It lowers lung capacity and increases the risk of lung diseases. Other common ingredients include acrolein, that also causes irreversible lung damage. Fragments of metal, such as nickel, tin, and aluminum, and many other chemicals that have yet to be identified, end up in vape juice.
7: For teenage athletes looking to play professionally, vaping presents limitations such as lowered endurance, shortness of breath, and constricted blood vessels incapable of providing proper blood flow to organs.
8: Vaping also affects the ways that you interact with others. Nicotine targets the prefrontal cortex of the brain. This region is responsible for personality, behavior, memory, attention, and concentration. So vaping can cause mood disorders, attention deficits, and hindrance of one's impulse control and decision making. All of these consequences can develop into changes in academic performance, social navigation, and general well-being. So how well you do in school and relate to your friends is negatively affected by these changes in your brain.
7: Vaping can be just as harmful as smoking. Chemicals found in vape juice can cause organ damage, and high nicotine levels increase the risk of future drug addiction. There are plenty of other risks that come with vaping that we did not mention, risks that greatly outweigh the hype. If you or someone you know is thinking of vaping or has a vaping addiction, visit The Real Cost for guidance.
10: 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I'm 15 years old and in the 10th grade at Lincoln Park Performing Arts Charter School. I'm going to be speaking on something you probably do a lot. Social media. Have you ever started scrolling and watching short clips at one time, then glanced at the time and realized you'd been doing it for hours? It has been estimated that Gen Z will spend a total of 25 years of their lives just on their phones for this reason, Social media can be a really helpful tool to promote what you do and great for finding cool ideas in others with similar interests, but I think that doom scrolling is something to avoid. When you catch yourself in a scrolling trance, think about another screen-free activity you could be doing, such as writing in a journal, going on a bike ride, trying out a new bake, or hanging out with a friend. The more you spend time doing screen-free activities, the more you will feel fulfilled and less anxious. For Youth Express, this is Olive signing off.
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12: This is Byron Masai. I am 14 years old, and I'm a freshman at Pittsburgh Obama High School.
13: This is Xavier Ruffin. I'm 14 years old, and I'm a student at Nazareth Prep.
14: This is Daniel White. I'm 14 years old, and I'm in 8th grade. I go to St. Benedict the Moore School.
15: This is Lauren Armand. I'm 14, and I attend the Environmental Charter School.
13: So how's everyone doing today?
14: Good.
15: Pretty good.
13: All right, good. So I'll start off by asking everyone, what do you all think the point of MLK Day is? Because I just think some people have, like, different perspectives on why.
14: MLK is more than just a person that helped us. He stood up for what he believed in, and he actually went the extra mile and did things. More people in the environment or the neighborhood, they have ideas, but they just talk about it amongst themselves instead of actually going out and doing something.
15: I think the point of MLK Day is to recognize someone who, like Daniel said, stood up for what he believed in and, you know, didn't back down, although numerous people told him no, and yeah.
13: Yeah, I agree with you. I think that MLK Day is, like, really for, like, I think of it as a celebration and also, like, a time to reflect on what's happening. Because I feel like a lot of people, I might be wrong here, but, like, I feel like a lot of people just think of it as, like, a sad day because he's passed, and, like, they think of it like, oh, it's so sad that no one is here to, or not no one, but, like, that he's not here to still help us. But I think it's, people should think about what he's done in his life and not think about his death.
12: It's just the day to appreciate him as a person and how he really affected the black community and everyone around the world, especially with America and segregation, and just putting an end to all of that.
13: All right. Like, how do you guys celebrate it?
12: I don't do anything for it. And I just take it as a day to reflect on the past and how he would see certain things nowadays.
13: Yeah. So me and Danielle, usually we go with our grandma to help and do, like, community service at Pitt. And, like, other times we'll just find something else to do and reflect like Byron does. And other times we'll just be finding something else to do to help out with other people.
14: Yeah, like during the community service things, we made buttons or we would serve food for people. And we, like, help out around the building. So we would go around, like, pushing things or organizing books in a library. It doesn't have to be a big march or movement to celebrate him. You can just be around in your community helping out.
15: And I usually go, my mom usually takes me and my brother to go, I don't really know where, but we go to this place, and like Danielle and Xavier said, we like make buttons and listen to people talk and, you know, express their feelings about MLK and like what he meant to them, or, you know, what this day means to them.
14: MLK Day isn't just about Martin Luther King. It's about all of the people who helped support, because he didn't do it by himself. It was a bunch of other people who stood there for him, like marched with him. It's not just for him.
13: I agree with that. I feel like it's similar to like the Rosa Parks thing that happened, like the bus. I don't want to call it the bus boycott, I'm sorry about that, but like when she stands up to the police and like everyone telling her to go sit in the back, like there are other people on the bus doing it with her, but like they didn't really get as much credibility for it. but it's still like it still happened, but it's not like it. It's not like she was the only one standing up.
12: But I feel like it just shouldn't be one day that we should just appreciate what he did and what everyone else did to support. I feel like we should go through every day thinking about how he helped us out and just appreciating how we get to live our lives now since he was such a big person and had such a big impact on us.
13: Yeah, I understand that. Like, also, you saying that reminds me of like when other people would ask me, like, why don't we have White History Month or, yeah, things like that. It's because I feel like for me, every other pretty much day is just White History Month. And we never really get to acknowledge everyone else who's been a part of history to help us out and support us and try and get us where we are today and even further.
14: The thing about people saying, why isn't there a White History Month? It's because all of our history and like all of the social studies we learn about, all the history in American history, it's all about what the white people did, like all the presidents up until Obama, they were all white, and like what they did, nothing really in our books talk about the black people. They just talk about how white people did this and white people did that, and it's not fair for people to say just because we have a Black History Month that they should have a month too.
15: Yeah, and to add on to that, yeah, black people don't really get much recognition in the history books or anything like that. And, you know, I don't know if I can say the same for the other kids, but it feels like my teachers are, you know, scared to bring up the topic because they don't know how to address it, or like they feel like they're going to say the wrong thing. And they're just like really sensitive about around the topic, which I feel actually kind of makes it worse because, you know, it's like they're afraid to talk about it openly because, yeah.
13: Yeah, I agree with that. I feel like if certain teachers are going to try and share that kind of information to like children or other, like just their students in general, I feel like the only way to get past that is like with confidence that you, not that you know what you're talking about, but like confidence to prove to your students that you're not only gonna like to pretty much be unpredictable and teach them something that they already haven't heard before, and like something that, yeah, just something new pretty much. Like,
14: and some teachers in the school try, they shouldn't be afraid to talk about it, they should try to understand, because most classes usually have a black kid in the school, I mean in the class, or if they will talk about it, someone will be able to make constructive criticism, be able to tell you like if you're saying it right or wrong. And if you never go out and talk about it, you're never going to know what mistakes you may have or what you may know. And even if you think you don't know, you might influence someone, or if you talk about it, you might make someone think about it.
15: And then, sorry.
12: Okay. With a lot of white teachers and why they think or they are afraid of talking about this subject is mainly because, I don't know, a lot of people will feel guilty about segregation and slavery when they just need to realize it was in the past, and yes, it was a serious situation and it is a serious subject, but you shouldn't be afraid of talking about it because it was very important and very life-changing to a lot of people, and you should still talk about it, just don't be afraid about it because it happened and there's no point in avoiding it.
15: Yeah, and to add on to what Danielle said, teachers shouldn't be scared to talk about it because then that might influence the kids to, you know, be quiet about that topic, and then they might grow up you know, thinking, oh, I shouldn't talk about that, I shouldn't address it, like, don't talk about that, that's a bad thing. And it was a bad thing, but, you know, it should still be addressed. And like Byron said, not that people have to, like, not feel pity or not feel bad about what happened. I mean, it was in the past, and although it was a really horrible thing that happened, you know, we should just not forget, but, you know, try and build off of that and see what mistakes we made so we can hope for a different future path thing.
13: I feel like in my life I've always been fortunate enough to have, like, a teacher that has like been telling us about, like truthfully been telling us about what's been going on. Like they would tell us about slavery and like the Civil War. They would give us like extra detail of what's been going on to make sure we know like about, like we know more about our society and like what has been made of it and what is like being made of it. Like what they also teach us about like what's been going on recently, like in my life. Like my current teacher's like every day or every week at least he'll come in with a new story and think and tell us about it and say, like, for example, he hasn't come in with this story specifically yet, but have any of you heard of what's been going on in DC with the Native American veteran? You haven't?
12: Oh, with the students coming and like making fun of him while he was like doing the
13: Like, for example, he would come in with that story and he would, I appreciate the fact that he would always say that he doesn't teach us things to, like, so, he admits that some of the things he says about history is biased, but he makes sure to tell his students that, like, what he says is, like, what he's saying is not his attempt to try and alter everyone's opinions, but, like, what he's trying to do is, like, also show the students that he's a real person and also that he has opinions. It may be not everything he says or does, like, the students will agree with, but it also makes us, like, to me, it makes me respect him more as a person because he's not afraid to show us the side that we won't like. We'll be taking a break, and we'll be playing you songs to enjoy. If you're just joining us, you're listening to the Stream Injustice podcast, music and conversation about civil rights, past, present, and future, in honor of Dr. Martin Luther King Day, with hosts me, Xavier Ruffin.
12: Me, Byron Messiah.
14: Me, Danielle White.
15: And me, Lauren Armand. So our next topic will be about how black kids feel in school. So for me, I go to a predominantly white school, so I feel as if my voice isn't I feel kind of outcasted.
13: Yeah, you feel kind of like single. I've also been to a predominantly white school for 2 years now, for sixth and seventh grade. I'm in ninth grade right now, so I'm past that. I agree with you. I feel like you, like, in that situation, you feel, like, singled out a lot. And, like, not that your voice doesn't matter because you still fit in well, but just because, like, certain things you have to, you feel like certain things you have to change about yourself, like the way you talk, like, what grammar you use, vocabulary you use, and how you speak, things like that.
15: Yeah, and to add on to that, it's not as if I, you know, because of this, I don't make friends and, you know, I can't say anything. It's just, you know, certain topics I usually keep to myself or, you know, just stuff like that. And there's a black student union at my school. So, I mean, I feel a little bit more comfortable there because it's mostly black kids. And, you know, it's just kind of a space where I can, you know, connect and share what I feel. And, you know, most of the time they agree with me. So, yeah.
12: I was going to ask, like, do you feel very silenced, like certain things you're just not allowed to say or, like, can't be said because white kids will go against you or saying, oh, that's not true, that's incorrect, and stuff like that?
15: Yeah, I feel like that. Not a lot of the time, but, you know, sometimes I do. And then it's like they won't understand what I'm talking about because, you know, they don't really share similar experiences.
13: Yeah, like they don't have the same, like,
15: backstory.
13: They don't have the same backstory. Like, they're not very experienced with how certain things, they're not very experienced with how certain things would go. Like, would usually go in their life, like, they're not, I don't want to say built the same way, but that is what I'm saying. They're not very programmed the same way as we are. Like, we have a different mindset. Like, for example, like, if your car, like, if you're with your friend's mom, the car gets pulled over, you already know, hands on the dashboard, be quiet, yes sir, no sir, you already know the drill. And they have more of a freedom to it than we do, so they could, they don't really have the same preparation skills as we do in certain situations like that. And they wouldn't, they believe some, I'm not going to say everyone, but some people don't believe that, like, that's true because they don't have to go through the same thing in the same way.
15: Yeah, and to add on to that, the teachers at my school, some of them, like, I guess they'll, like, get on a black kid's case so much more quickly than they do a white kid because, you know, they're quote-unquote talking too loud or, you know, just moving their chair or something. And it's, there was this one time, not going to name names, but I was in class and there was a white kid and a black kid, and the white kid was, you know, talking and screaming. So the black kid, you know, went shh, and he got yelled at and was, you know, asked to leave the classroom, all that stuff. And I just feel like something should be done about that. And relating back to our last topic about, you know, how kind of how teachers don't really understand how to communicate certain topics to kids. I just feel like my teachers especially are, you know, really sensitive about the topic of slavery, racism, you know, all that stuff, because they don't really know how to address it, and yeah.
13: Okay. You have anything to add on to that? Byron, Danielle?
14: I've never went to a predominantly white school. I've always had the, well, not luck, but
15: pleasure.
13: Yeah, you always had the pleasure of easily not being able to, like, fit in.
14: It's not necessarily fitting in. Sometimes it's just people.
13: You feel more included.
14: Yeah, because there's, it would be the same as how Lauren is, how she's, like, one of the only black kids at my school. There are only, like, 5 white kids at my school. We, at my school, we don't, there's not a lot of injustice because we all fit in together. We all know the same things. Like, we've all been in the same places. But with the white kids that do go to our school, it's like they try to fit in, but whenever they do, we kind of feel awkward because
12: it seems forced in a way, like they're trying to act a certain race or like act black, as some people would say.
14: Yes, they don't really, they're not, they just like try to force themselves in whenever we would let them in, but they just, them not acting themselves makes them outcasts.
13: Byron, could you say what you just said again? Because I have, might have something to add on to that.
12: What, acting black?
13: Yeah, so that I feel like I'm not the person that agrees with that statement, but at the same time, I do. It's hard to explain, but I'll kind of get into that. So I feel like if, for example, a white person is acting black, which, here, I'll explain in this case. So in the perspective of a white man, if let's say a black man is speaking with proper grammar, very formal, sits up straight all the time, very direct, eye contact, everything. They'll say, oh, why do you talk so white? You're the whitest black person I've ever met. And if it, in a different case, like if some people would, like for them, which I understand very obviously, they'd find it insulting to them. Like, why is that a white? Is it because I'm acting so properly and just being just
15: proper?
13: Yeah, proper and like acting well and behaving myself. And then like in a different perspective of a black man and a white man is like sagging, designer belt, whatever, Jordans.
14: I don't think that's attractive for either person to do.
13: It's really not. But
15: it doesn't really make sense.
13: Yeah, Jordan shoes, stereotypical, like,
15: Yeah,
13: waves, whatever, AirPods.
12: But that's the sad thing, because so many people are used to how a certain race is acting, then they automatically assume it. So, like you said, if a black man is just acting proper or not being very loud or disrespectful in any way, they're like, oh, you seem very white. But you shouldn't go off of that. You just say, oh, they seem polite and proper, instead of saying you look white. Or if a white child is going, is cussing and like talking loud and sagging his pants, you shouldn't say, oh, you're acting black. You're just acting disrespectful.
13: Yeah, I agree with that. I was also going to say some people do agree with, well, of course, yes, yeah, some people do agree with by saying, like, oh, you're acting black because you're not behaving yourself. You're all over the place right now. And I feel like on both sides, I still don't stand for that statement. Sorry. So, like I said earlier, like a black man speaking, or no, sorry. On the perspective of a black man, a white man in the same room is not being polite, very, like, disrespectful towards authority and people, just everyone around them, just, like, very rude and disrespectful to everyone. And they would say, oh, you're acting like you're the whitest, you're the whitest black person I've ever seen. I still don't stand for that statement. Because I feel like on both sides, like, I'm sympathetic, but also just stand for
15: belief that there's no stereotypes.
13: Yeah, I just don't follow stereotypes.
12: But I have a question for Danielle. So since you go to St. Benedict and the popularity is African-American children, and there are a couple of white kids, do you see them, like, acting a certain way or trying to act different than what you see them as? Like, how Lauren is, like, just roles, just switched roles around. Yeah, role reversal in a way.
14: Yes, there is a fourth grade, oh, I'm not going to say his name, but there is a fourth grader that goes to my school, and he's always loud and cussing, and he plays music, and I'm like, you... I'm not supposed to say that you shouldn't listen to that, but you're trying to be someone that I know that you aren't, because I've seen him outside of school and I've seen him act like around different people. He acts this way to impress other people, and I don't agree with it at all because it makes him look bad.
13: Yeah, I understand. That's what I meant to hit. Like, it doesn't fit your just
15: personality.
13: Yeah, it doesn't fit your true personality, and you're just trying to paint an image to on yourself just to make people think that you are like them, and you're just being a follower.
14: And I kind of see it as disrespectful because he's always talking really loud and cussing, and he's a fourth grader. I don't cuss, and he's so disrespectful to other kids, and he tries to boss them around, and it's just...
15: Yeah.
14: Not right.
15: So I'm kind of thinking that you're all talking about code switching, which is, you know, you act one way around a certain group of people and then a different way around another. So, like, you might act like the fourth grader, he's probably going to act different around black people versus the way he's going to act around white people. And it just kind of shows, like you said, how disrespectful it is that, you know, this is what people see us as. Yeah, this is how people view black people. And to be honest, there are very many of us who just aren't like that at all. And, you know, but I guess there are
14: a lot of black people that are.
15: There are a lot of people who are like that, who sag and, you know, just do unnecessary stuff, who are, like, super loud. And... Yeah, but it's still just kind of, you know, sad and disappointing to see that that's how most people view us.
12: It's just a form of kids trying to follow. But in life, if you just copy other people, what they're doing, you can't be original and you can't really get anywhere in life. Like, with my new high school, I've thought about, like, trying to fit in or act a certain way, but I've just seen how these kids act, and I'm just like, I don't want to act like that.
13: Okay, we'll be taking a short break. Should I?

0: Hi, the song you just heard was Keep Your Eyes on the Prize. If you're just joining us, you're listening to Streaming Justice, music and conversation about civil rights, past, present, and future in honor of Dr. Martin Luther King Jr. Day with Lauren Armand,
1: Daniel White,
2: Xavier Ruffin,
3: Byron Messiah.
2: All right, so do you guys have anything of that you want to talk about, like the media or like TV, music, anything?
3: Recently, I just watched the movie Black Klansman, and it was based off of a real-life event about how the first black police officer tricked the Ku Klux Klan into believing he was white and stopping a bombing. And I thought it was very interesting on how, going on our past topic, on how we were talking about how you can talk white or talk black, but the police officer used his proper grammar or, like, tried talking proper into the Ku Klux Klan thinking that it was actually a white person talking.
0: To add on to that, I think it was my mom who said that my brother could get a job over the phone because he sounds white, and that has changed a lot now, but and it just kind of shows, like, I guess how the workforce, you know, favors white people over black people, and it's kind of insulting because, you know, they don't know anything about us, but, you know, they don't really know our story and our lives and, you know, like, what we're good for or anything like that. And, you know, it kind of shows.
1: Didn't you have a story about what happened to your dad?
0: Oh, yeah. I'm pretty sure it was my dad. Either it was him or one of his friends. They were on the phone talking to someone for, you know, a job interview or something, and he showed up, and the guy was like, oh, you're not at all what I was expecting. And yeah, it was just kind of rude for him to say.
3: I think with job interviews and certain stuff like that, I don't think people should lead towards skin color and how they look, because when you think about it, certain white people have, like, their family will have, like, a lot of money and won't really need a job, but will want a job to make more money in certain ways. But us as black people, we need a job because certain people, they don't have a lot of money, and they need to make money so they can survive. So that just means they want it more, and that means they will work harder for it instead of the white person just maybe not as working that hard just because they have a fallback plan. They can go back to their parents today. Oh, can I have this certain amount of money? When black people don't have that, they don't have that support system.
0: Yeah, and then to add on to what you were saying about how skin color doesn't matter in the workplace, it doesn't. And, you know, it should just depend on, like, how well you can work in that area of work, like, whatever you may be doing. And skin color shouldn't really be a factor in someone's job performance because, you know,
2: like, when I'm, well, obviously I don't have a job, but in certain situations like that, I kind of enjoy the judgment. I kind of enjoy that sort of judgment because I know that I'm not what they think I am, and I like being unpredictable to people so I could change their perspective on what they think of people that look and they assume act like me.
0: Yeah, and I like what you're where you're going with that, because, you know, it's kind of, you're defying their odds and, you know, crushing their first impression of you, and it's kind of cool to see that, you know,
2: Thank you.
0: Do that. Of course.
1: But about like different music and movies that are happening in the media, like Black Panther came out and that was big with the black community, and everyone was so happy that there was a black superhero, and it's just, people got happy, and I understand that it was a really important time, but the fact that they play it so much and in so many different environments, like, if you're gonna go watch a movie, people suggest, oh, let's watch Black Panther, and it's to the point where I've seen it 17 different times.
2: Way too many.
1: That it lost that effect that I used to get from seeing the movie.
3: Me personally, I never saw it as a racial movement, but I did appreciate the fact that the cast of the movie was, like, the dominant cast was African American and black people, and I respected that, but like I didn't really see it as a social or like a racial movement movie. I just thought it was like, oh, it's another superhero movie.
2: Yeah, I also have that mindset just because I feel like if you think of it that way, it makes it seem more casual. It'll somewhat brainwash the people around you to make it feel like it's more casual. Like nowadays it is, and it should be. Like it's a more casual thing to see, like, oh, it's another like black cast, like an all black cast, all like Asian class or cast, all Native American cast for like a new movie. It should be like another thing that just happens now.
1: Yeah, but people see it as a celebration, and whenever you see movies like Black Panther as a celebration of black people, people tend to miss over movies like The Hate U Give or movies like The Black Klansman. And whenever I saw The Hate U Give, it was such a good movie, and I cried multiple times.
2: I was there.
0: Yeah, and I just feel like it kind of, you know, hit close to home for me, because, you know, it shows you, like, very accurately shows, you know, like, what black people have to go to on a day-to-day basis. And, yeah, the main character of the movie, Star, she had, like, two different versions of herself, and she kind of code-switched so she would fit in more with her white peers at school. And, you know, that's what I have to do sometimes because, you know, I just feel like I can't really be my true self around them.
3: Going back to Black Panther, after I saw the movie, I thought it was a good movie and beautifully shot. But, like, after that, a bunch of kids at my school were, like, making African accents, going Wakanda forever. And I felt disrespected in a way because, like, my dad's South African. And, like, a lot of people, especially at my school now, will make fun of African people when they don't realize that's their own heritage. And me and my sister had this conversation, like, how are you going to attack or disrespect your own heritage when years and years ago your family lived like that? And like, not only that, it's just they don't understand, and like, I don't think they ever will. I don't know what I'm saying.
0: Yeah, and
2: that's good. I understand, like, you feel like, okay, they'll never really reach the point where they fully like agree with what you're saying because they like,
3: they disrespect, yeah, African culture in a way. Because the one time when I left for Christmas in the 7th grade, I came back and some kid came up to me saying, so did everyone live in African huts, like in mud house and stuff like that? What are you trying to say? Like, everybody in South Africa is poor and like they have to make their own houses. That's not true. They have money like you. Don't do that, because that just makes me mad. They're just people. They're not hunters or gatherers like you think they are. They're not.
0: Yeah, and I think going back to previous topics about, you know, teachers and, you know, how they communicate topics, I feel like they don't do a very good job of, you know, showing present-day Africans and, you know, like, how they live. And they live similarly to us, like, just like us. And so, yeah, I feel like they should do a better job of that. Also, going back to what you said before about, you know, how the kids at your school were making fun of, you know, like, Wakanda Forever and all that stuff, there are a lot of kids at my school who do that and, you know, just, like, generally kind of, you know, make accents. And I don't think they realize, you know, how it can hurt someone because, you know, they're like, oh, no one's going to get offended by this because, you know, most of the kids laugh and stuff like that, so they don't really see a problem with it. And because they get so much attention for it, they continuously do it. And, you know, like you said, Byron, I don't know if it'll ever stop because, you know, no one's telling them no. And yeah,
3: but there's this one story, I forget who it was, but there's this activist, but it was old, I forget his name, but he agreed with segregation and he believed that he was black, that we should just all move back to Africa. And so when he did move back to Africa, the Africans didn't accept him because they were so used to the way of American life and just trying to fit in with white people. And I don't know, because I like it when I see like a black African-American woman wearing, like, African garbs. Because, like, that means they accept their own culture and their own history.
2: Yeah, like, they're not afraid to show their...
3: But nowadays, kids won't say that they used to be African or just straight-up African. How they really are, they're just saying, no, just American. Yeah. That's not true.
0: And I feel like that kind of goes against, you know... I don't even know. Because... I mean, everyone started off in Africa and, you know, like, people migrated and moved to different areas around the world. And I get that, you know, like, they still identify, like, as American if you're born in America and, like, South African, European, you know, whatever you may be. But, you know, I think they should take into consideration that, you know, we are a lot, we're more closely related and a lot more alike. Then, you know, people often lead off, I guess.
2: Okay, we're gonna take a break from this.

0: Okay, welcome back to the Streaming Justice Podcast. This is Xavier Ruffin. I'm 14 years old, and I'm a freshman at Nazareth Prep.
1: I'm Byron Messiah. I'm 14 years old, and I'm a freshman at Obama.
2: This is Daniel White. I'm 14 years old, and I'm in 8th grade at St. Benedict Moore School.
3: This is Lauren Armand. I'm 14 years old, and I attend the Environmental Charter School. I'm in 8th grade.
4: This is Sean McGinnister. I attend Science and Technology Academy as a senior. So right now we're going to reflect on current events and see how Martin Luther King would feel about what's going on in the world. So anyone want to talk about any events you've seen recently?
3: Yeah, I just wanted to talk a little bit about Donald Trump's wall, and I kind of think it goes against most of the things Martin Luther King Jr. was fighting for, because, you know, he was fighting for equality and, you know, women's rights and, you know, all that stuff. And Donald Trump is just trying to, you know, disconnect these two countries. And it's not right because, you know, America. Yeah, it's just kind of, yeah. Anyways, it's not right. And I think it just goes against what Martin Luther King fought for, and he fought for so long. And
4: I think that I agree with you. The idea of like immigration and multiple races being conjoined in one area may turn some people off if they have traditional values. And I think this becomes an economic thing as well. If you have more people imprisoned, then somehow the economy benefits from that, and you can just make it illegal to be not follow this process of becoming a legal immigrant, and it will be easier for you to be locked up and thrown away. And this doesn't just affect Hispanics and Latinos, but any minority in the United States, historically speaking. And the technical term for this, I would describe it as is a prison industrial complex, which means the government can benefit financially from the imprisonment or mass incarceration of any group of Americans, specifically minorities. And this can be through policing, it can be through drugs, it can be through like harsh laws that are used to attack minority groups. And I think Martin Luther King wouldn't agree with that.
2: Donald Trump's idea of a wall, it wouldn't really stop people from getting through, because you can still get to America in other ways, because there are still airplanes, you can still get on a boat. Him building a wall would be a waste of money, a waste of time and resources, and he's not gaining anything except for like a few thousand people just not being able to cross by foot.
3: Yeah, and I think, you know, the idea of his wall is kind of, you know, for political views and, you know, like attention from the people who, you know, are discriminatory and all that stuff. Yeah, so like Danielle said, there are still ways that you can get over the wall and that you can, you know, get into America. So a wall would be, you know, more for the people who have to, you know, travel on foot. And, yeah, it's not a very large amount of people, I guess. Yeah.
0: I disagree about what Danielle said, because some people in Mexico can't afford to get on a boat or a plane, and they can sneak over technically, but still, either way, that would still make them an illegal citizen, and that would just hurt them more. But I think the idea of a wall is just still unnecessary. They should just make, possibly should just make like stricter, like make a stricter, like make stricter rules on what is required to cross over. And do you have anything to say?
1: No, I was going to ask, like, Donald Trump talks about how America is such a great country, but why isn't he letting people that are fighting their ways, constantly risking their lives just to get over here, and not letting them in? He's having children and their mothers and fathers separate, I think, but they are letting some of the children in. Like, they're having little camps where they get to have a child there, but they don't have their mothers to, like, comfort them and help them out. But there was one where it needed to be shut down, where a worker there assaulted a child, disrespected the child. They have a video of, like, a worker, like, dragging and smacking the kid around. And that, like, I don't think Dr. Martin Luther King would really want to see that in a way. Because it goes back to segregation and how people would march. And the white people would attack them and hurt them. And it's like that in a way.
0: I also feel like Martin Luther King wanted, well, he did. He wanted freedom for everybody. And I think that some people are, like, get the thought in their heads that black people want to be dominant over white people, and that's not the case. They, like, some people feel intimidated by, like, the marches, like, any, like, political speaker, like, giving their opinions or anything else like that, like a protest and whatnot.
1: It's just white people afraid of losing power.
0: Yes.
3: Yeah, and then adding on to what Xavier was saying about how white people feel that, you know, black people want to, rise above and all that stuff, they don't, and they just want to be equal because, you know, all men are created equal, and it shouldn't really, like, there shouldn't be fights about it because, you know, I just feel like, you know, no one person is better than another. It's just, you know, the way society views them and the way society wants you to start viewing yourself, and it's kind of toxic. Does anyone have anything else to say?
1: I think we should talk about how Dr. Martin Luther King would see how social media is, because, to be honest, social media, Instagram, Twitter, Facebook, Snapchat, all those stuff, it's used very negatively. Like, it's used in hateful ways. Like, say if you post a nice picture of your family, if it's on Facebook and if someone doesn't like the picture or doesn't like it at all, sometimes people are just so rude, they'll post like a paragraph of everything, what's wrong with the picture, instead of you just wanting to show how you care for your family and how you enjoyed that moment. And not only that, Donald Trump has been posting tweets, and there's that. But then there's also a lot of people post negative and hateful things when it just doesn't need to be said at all. And he'd be very disappointed with that when it should be used as a positive outlook.
4: I think we're going to take a break right now, and we're going to come back and discuss our next topic in a few minutes. So let's just listen to a song for us.

0: Welcome back, guys. We just got done listening to Nina Simone's I Put a Spell on You. This is Sean McGinnister, and you're listening to Streaming Justice, a music conversation about civil rights, past, present, and future, in honor of Dr. Martin Luther King Jr. I just wanted to take a few minutes to discuss the differences between two powerful political figures in the 60s, which was Martin Luther King Jr. and Malcolm X. They were both influential and powerful political figures in the African-American community, and many people believed one instead of the other. And the main differences between those two was that one believed in complete peaceful protest, and the other believed in Pan-Africanism and violent protest and fighting back, and believing that the coexistence between African-Americans and whites was non-existent and will never happen. And I think those two different political philosophies were both in some ways positive, but at the end of the day, without their voices and without their opinions and without them rallying for African-Americans to gather and support each other, then I think we wouldn't have as much progress as we would have had today. So do you guys agree with one leader over the other, Malcolm X or Martin Luther King? Or
1: Dr. Martin Luther King, I believe with him more, because violence isn't the answer. Why would you want to act like people that are bullying you? You're just, white people in the past have been going around beating up black people. Why would you want to be like them in that certain way and fight back and hit them back? You just want to be different than them and not be hateful people and just be peaceful about it.
2: I also agree with Byron, because I feel like certain stereotypes given to black people at the time were also that we're very violent and very aggressive, and that'd only be proving their point more. And yeah,
3: I prefer Martin Luther King, but I'm not going to say that Malcolm X wasn't a good leader. He just believed that he didn't want violence. He just said, do anything that's necessary to help our case. So it's not that he promoted it, it's just that if it needed to be done, then he was going to do it.
0: And I recently did a social media poll for some of my followers on Instagram, and recently found out that 63% of them believed Martin Luther King's philosophy was better. But a lot of people may have seen Malcolm X as a violent figure and someone that may have went really harsh with his messages, and that wasn't completely the case. He has really influential and famous speeches, such as The Ballad of the Bullet, and basically his points would be that we all have one oppressor, no matter what religious or whatever religion you align with, or whatever race you are, or anything like that. He pretty much just believed in his early life that whites were the largest form of oppression, and then we had to do whatever we can to get away from that. And in the 60s, like, considering we live in today where you're, like how you guys said, I go to a primarily white school, or I go to a community where there's multiple races. In the 60s, there wasn't that at all, especially in the South. And people, no matter how much hope you had and how much you believed and you prayed and had hopes and prayers and thoughts, that didn't mean crap whenever you seen someone being beaten at a bar just for sitting there because of the color of their skin. And that didn't mean crap whenever someone was beaten to death or shot in the head because they were African American. That didn't mean anything to people that were hurt by violence. And it was really hard for people to remember that being peaceful and loving would stop violence back then. So I think looking now, where we can sit in the same room and we can talk about these issues without feeling like we'll be attacked tomorrow, it's easier to say, oh, we agree with Martin Luther King over Malcolm X. And it's really hard to say that you agree with one over the other. But it's, Malcolm X was a pretty powerful political figure for that reason, because in the 60s, it wasn't as easy as it is now. Anyone has anything to say about that?
1: In certain ways, he was right. Like, Malcolm X, I'm not going to disrespect him in any way. He was right. Like, people did need to fight back, and they shouldn't have just sat down. But now, not only that, violence is still an active thing where black people are shooting black people. And there's still a lot of fighting against each other when we should be at a time in our lives where there shouldn't need to be fighting. Like, people at my school, there's been, like, several fights over money or something stupid like that. And it's unnecessary because this is a time where we should be together. It's not what Malcolm X wanted, not what Dr. Martin Luther King wanted. He wanted us to be together and not fight each other back. So that's where I feel like violence can create more violence, and that's why I don't agree with the way Malcolm X handled certain things.
0: Anyone else? All right. So I wanted to also think about prisons right now, and wanted to bring up some statistics that I figured out recently on NAACP.org. So I'm not sure if you guys knew that if you're an African-American male that

0: Sure, if you guys knew that we were being, like, even though you can't really see it so much today, but there's still a huge problem going on, so I wanted to see how anyone felt about that.
1: Some people don't go to prisons because they did something bad. Some people go to prisons because they can't pay money back or something like that. And whenever some black people can't really, they don't have nice jobs, like they can't afford it, or they started out in a bad place. So whenever you owe money and they send you to jail, you're going to stay in jail because you can't pay back while you're there. So while other people are in there and they're just building up, more black people have to deal with that situation, so more of them are in jail. So it's not necessarily that they're doing something bad, it's just that.
2: But it's like everything's against you when it's not necessarily your fault. A lot of people are in jail for stuff that they are wrongly accused for. Like, say if you were pulled over for no reason, you were complying with the officer, but they still were saying that you weren't complying. They're still going to try and fight you on it. And even if you don't fight back, they're still going to say that you did something that you didn't do. So there's a lot of lying in those certain situations where you need to find more information and not worry about, I don't know.
3: Yeah, I feel like for certain situations like that, I feel like a little bit of it has been, like, resolved, like how they, well, not completely, but, like, some officers are required to wear, like, body cameras to monitor what they're doing at all times, which can be helpful, but at the same time, I'm just not completely sure about how.
0: True. And that does make sense because we're really young. We're not really exposed to things like that every day anyway. Mm-hmm. So you can't really think from the top of your mind, oh, I know this, especially when we're not really exposed to things like that every day.
2: But not only that, whenever a African-American is put into that situation, all they can affiliate, it's like how black officers will assume that, oh, he must be a thug or a gangster because he's black. It's like how now us as black kids, we're like, oh, all police officers are out to get us because they're constantly shooting us. Not only that, we're not fully realizing that we're putting ourselves in that situation because we're not realizing that, oh, they're not necessarily out to get us. But then police officers also have to understand that we're not out to disobey the law. There's just something that they just don't understand, that instead of, like, assuming, they just need to realize and think out the situation better so you don't end up dead or in jail.
3: And some of them just get, like, a drive, like, some random drive to feel like they can abuse their power and that it's right to do that because they have the authority. Like, has anyone, like, seen the, like, on Snapchat, they had a story about a little white girl having to get out of a car. She was telling by how she looked, she was at least, like, 4, honestly. She couldn't have been any taller than 3 feet, to be honest. And they had her with her hands up. She had to walk towards the police officer, and they had a gun drawn on her. And
1: why?
3: I don't understand why that would, like, she's just the most least threatening thing that you could ever see.
2: But there, not only that, there was a case whenever Antoine Rose, and not only that, when the kid had a fake BB gun, and, like, the officers immediately just decided to shoot him when it's just a little kid. Granted, the kid shouldn't have been messing with a gun like that or a little toy gun because they know that it seems something real. And how people can take it badly. But then the cops should have been careful and should have examined the situation instead of just pulling trigger a gun and going to shoot the child when the child didn't even get to experience life yet and the child just wanted to have fun in that situation.
0: All right, guys. So I think it's about time that we take a break. When we come back, we're going to talk about more stereotypes and more things that African-Americans have to deal with today. But let's take a few minutes to listen to some music.

0: And welcome back. The song you just heard was Peace by Sweet Honey on the Rock. If you're just joining us, you're listening to Streaming Justice, music and conversation about civil rights, past, present, and future, in honor of Dr. Martin Luther King Day, with Xavier, your first host, Xavier Ruffin.
1: Byron Messiah.
2: Daniel White.
3: And Sean McGinnister. Okay, so.

0: Well, earlier I was thinking about some of the stereotypes that you guys were bringing up about how some kids now may think of all cops as coming to get us, and how some cops may think of us as just thugs. Are there any other stereotypes you can think of, and why you think they have come to be in our minds there?
1: There's a couple of kids that aren't really, I don't want to say weird, but like they're not like the other kids. They're either quiet or just socially awkward in a way. But they're filled with the stereotype that they're going to be a school shooter, which isn't okay whatsoever. And so like they're rude to the kid, saying like, "Oh, you're gonna shoot up a school. Oh, that's a dirty jacket. What are you gonna pull out an AK with that?" Like, you obviously don't want to be saying that to a kid that doesn't seem like he's that's when he seems off, you shouldn't be saying that. And to anyone, you shouldn't be saying that. When you could potentially push the kid to doing something like that, like with the Florida school shooting, that's what happened. The kid got pushed to doing it, and he had mental issues, and they knew that, and they were still bullying him, and that's why he did it, because he was tired of everything.
2: Yeah, and on that, I know you meant to say this, like, either way, it's not an excuse for him doing it, but still, that isn't helping the fact that, like, why he didn't do it, because that's just, like, I hope you get what I'm saying here, like, that's basically what's been pushing him to do it the whole time.
1: So instead of what you're saying is instead of them trying to like talk to the kid and like be friends with them, they're like gonna push him to do it.
2: Yeah, unintentionally though.
1: They don't have the intentions, but like they don't understand that they could do that, and they're still realizing, oh, that's not real. That can't happen. When it happens, they realize it's real and it's happening right now. So I just think that you shouldn't worry about anyone else. You shouldn't be trying to talk about how a kid looks, how he acts. A lot of kids at my school now attack other kids, like, oh, your shoes are dirty. Oh, you talk weird. Oh, you look weird. I know, like, the third week of school, some kid talked to me and was like, oh, you wear that shirt every day. You don't know what I'm going through. You don't know what I've experienced or what I'm going through. So how are you just going to blindly attack me or just disrespect me? That's not cool.
0: I just thought of another stereotype, too. It's not really like with kids or anything, but it's with politicians usually, like that they're liars or that they're only saying what you want them to say to get the vote and all that stuff. And I think that may have come from like just history, just plain history. And I've thought of a few politicians that, like, I'm not completely sure, but may have done things that had negative impacts in the black community. I thought of like any harsh criminal policies that they may have, like Nixon's Law and Order and Reagan's War on Drugs. And to expand a little bit more about Reagan's War on Drugs is when, if you were to use a specific form of cocaine, like crack cocaine, then you'll be in prison for a longer time and you have harsher penalties. But if you were just used like plain cocaine, then you will have less time in prison. And when you hear like people using crack, then what race are you usually thinking about?
2: Obviously, African American or black.
0: True, true. So I'm like, and it was used to attack like urban communities and poor communities and imprison a lot of other people. And also with Clinton's three strikes, you're out rule. If you were to commit three crimes, then you're no longer allowed to vote at all. And I'm not sure if you guys knew, but I'm originally from Birmingham, Alabama, and there, I believe 30% of African-American males are not registered to vote or not allowed to vote because of some criminal history. And this could have held from like something from decades ago, and they're no longer allowed to vote or to have some type of input on some political figure in the South. And I think that whole idea that politicians are liars is something that I'm trying to get away from, but I still believe today sometimes. How do you feel about that?
3: I'm not going to say anything about the cause, but I think that most stereotypes are based off of some sort of fact that's happened. It's not necessarily something that is definitely true, but it's based off something that someone told you and it was just passed on for you to believe over the years.
2: Yeah, it's like brainwashing pretty much, like
3: the stereotypes people in back in the day were trying to make, they just got a whole group of black people or Asian people, and they brought them in a group. They said, oh, black people have weird noses, and that was just passed on. Like, they wrote that in newspapers. They told other people, and then passed down. People just, it was just thought on over the years because that's what they know.
2: Yeah, I also wanted to bring up another stereotype, which is, like, you know, it's people are more likely to get pulled over if they have dreadlocks or, like, any form of, like, longer hair in our African-American, because it's also a stereotype that they're more of a threat, because, to be honest, I'm not even sure why. It's just a stereotype that they're more of a threat because they have longer hair, which probably isn't true. I could say off of, like, Samson, like, the story of Samson, like, very strong because he had long hair and he had to maintain his hair that way, which would keep him strong, which I guess they believed, because also people have long hair or grow out dreadlocks because it's in the religion, which could also tell you another thing about people like that, that they're most likely not a drug dealer or dangerous. They fight a lot because they're probably more religious than a criminal, I guess.
1: But going off of what John started with, the politicians and how they're liars, it's a shame because they do lie. Donald Trump lied about multiple things with the paying taxes scandal and all that other stuff. As a politician, you should not lie about certain things, because when you lie, it just makes you look bad, and then, how
2: should I say this? You have to back it up.
1: Yes.
2: Too, so.
1: You should try to be truthful to, like, certain people help you. But with lying, it's sad, because with lying that you can get certain things that you want. So, like, lying about, oh, I went to this certain place, when you didn't, but, like, a lot of people can, like, will appreciate you or, like, will like you more if you lie. So that's a shame, and politicians shouldn't lie, because in the end, it is going to come back and bite you.
2: Yeah, like, no matter what, even if it doesn't happen immediately, they're going to get caught one way or another, and it's going to backfire immediately. And, like, wait, sorry, could you say that again? Like, what you're saying about lying?
1: Oh, you just, I don't know, I don't remember. Just lying isn't worth it.
2: Yeah, that's what it was. It's a lose-lose situation either way, because when you lie, it shows people that they can't trust you, and also because even if you have the confidence that you're not going to get caught in that lie, it's still going to fail that way.
0: That makes sense. So how do you think lies, I think I remember you said something about, like, how someone spread some type of rumor, like, wrote something about African Americans having weird noses. Like, what other lies do you think may be used to attack African Americans in a way? Like, anything, like, I remember someone brought up them being thugs. Anybody want to expand on that?
2: I have one that's not African, that doesn't have to do with African Americans, but it still is a stereotype, and it still is, like, very present day. Like, you know how what's it called, like, Middle Eastern?
0: Yeah,
2: like, Middle Eastern people are, like, terrorists. Like, a lot of them are terrorists, most of them are dangerous, and people, like, make jokes towards them and, like, imply that they are terrorists and try and, like, get them to think that they're a threat.
1: But that's because the people that are terrorists made them look like terrorists, and as soon as you or have similarity with that person, sorry, not to mean to interrupt you, but have, like, something similar with that person, like with thugs, so say if one of my best friends is, like, a Crip, they might assume that I'm a Crip too, or a Blood, even though that's not true. And then what I was going to say is that a lot of black people do drugs or smoke weed. They're going to say that every black person smokes weed. I don't smoke weed. He doesn't smoke weed. She don't smoke weed. Do you smoke weed?
0: No. Just came after everybody's soul real quick. Yeah. All right. Well, I think right now it's time for us to go into another break. We're going to listen to some music really quickly.

0: Okay, so we have students at Woodland Hills High School that have questions for us that we're going to answer.
1: Hello, my name is Alexis. I am 13 years old. I go to Woodland Hills High School. Why are so many black people getting shot by mostly white police officers? And why isn't the president doing anything about it?
2: White cops are not going off of what the situation is based on. They're going off of stereotype. And I know the president isn't doing anything about it because he doesn't really see any problems with the situation. He's just going to seem like, oh, another black kid dead. Oh, well, we'll move on.
0: It's like they'll get over a kind of situation and hopefully it doesn't happen again kind of mentality.
3: The president, he's just moving past it. Like, it doesn't really bother him because he's not a part of the family. It doesn't really affect him in the way that it affects us as African Americans.
4: I think that a lot of people would see these crimes, and obviously they're terrible and they're violent and they're bloody and it's gruesome. And the fact that someone would lose their lives through some form of authority or someone that's supposed to protect us is terrible. But this is not the first time this has happened. This has been happening for basically like a century in one form or another, whether it be through lynching or whippings. Or I think like the first time I can recall like a big incident, this was before I was born, but someone was talking about it in my family, was the Rodney King beating. And I'm pretty sure you guys are familiar with that, when some white police officers were just beating the crap out of this man, and someone filmed it for the first time, and it was just like all over everyone's TV, and it's the only thing that people could talk about because this is the first time someone got it on video. You know, this new technology is now on our phones. The only thing we got to do is record it, and now everybody sees it. So I think that we've been seeing people getting shot and killed and beaten for years and years and years and years and years, and people are starting to get used to that. And it's sad, but it definitely is true. The fact that schools are getting shot up left and right, and a synagogue recently was shot up in
2: Squirrel Hill,
4: yeah, recently. And we talked about it for like 2 days at my school, and it was just over. It was on the news for about 3 days, and it's over. No one's really talking about that anymore. I can't even remember the last time I had a conversation about that. And that's because it's happening, it's happening more and more often, and we're becoming numb to it. And it's an unfortunate fact, but it is true. That's the reason why no one's really doing anything about it.
0: Yeah, and like what you said about like people not being surprised by it, like I feel like I don't want to speak on behalf of most black people, but like some of us are just used to stuff like that happening, because it doesn't happen to us specifically doesn't mean it doesn't happen at all. So that's why a lot of people were very like surprised and like affected deeply they are affected deeply anyways, even if they were just affected deeply by that because they weren't used to that happening in Pittsburgh, because they believe that everyone is so close here. It's like a smaller city, smaller areas, and like they just believe that it's not as common over here, but
3: it is.
0: Like no matter what, hate is everywhere, no matter how dark it may seem or sound.
2: There is the situation where I had a run-in with the police, with the cops. Me and my friend, we were sitting outside at a park right up from the street. We weren't doing anything. We were just conversating. And it wasn't that dark out, but it was a little bit dark. Cops then came to pull up, flash their lights. And I understand their concern, but they didn't really need to do anything because they asked if we had weed on us. We said no. They asked again. We said no. He said, do you have weed on you? Said no. We said, what's in the bag? Clothes. He said, what was that? Clothes. He said, a bong? Referring to weed after we just said it. And I go up to walk to the cop car because I'm like, oh, maybe he can't hear me properly. But I could tell that he did hear me properly because as soon as...
5: 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Stay cozy and keep listening.
2: I go to walk up. He zooms off. Now, I was just confused about the whole situation because it didn't seem like they were taking it seriously. But why come bother me and my friend when we weren't doing anything? And after we corrected ourselves and we told you what was actually going on, you still want to bother us? That just doesn't make any sense to me.
6: Hi, my name is Sanaya. I'm 15. I go to Woodland Hills Junior Senior High School. This is my question for you today. How far do you think freedom of speech should go? As in racist comments, people say, should they have that freedom?
4: I'd like to start off by answering this question.
0: That's a really good question.
4: That was a really good question. So I think people hear freedom of speech all the time now, and it's obviously in our Bill of Rights and our nation's constitution that you have the right to speak, and you can say basically whatever you want. And I think there is a fine line depending on what the topic is. And I feel like sometimes no matter what you say, you can offend someone. But there's times where you're aware of that. And I think that's when the line is drawn. And I think it's sometimes people's feelings do have to be heard in order for a message to get across, as long as it's the right message. But if it's intended to hurt someone or intended to bring someone else down, then it's not worth it.
2: Then it shouldn't be said?
4: Then it should either be formed in a way that could be understood and be sensitive to someone else's feelings, or not be said at all, because sometimes people can say things and make jokes and say things thinking that it's funny or saying that or trying to make a point, but sometimes it's just taken the wrong way, and it happens to me all the time. So,
0: yeah, I agree with that. I feel like, here, I would just get this part out of the way first. I feel like my motives are, you should do whatever you want to, as long as it doesn't genuinely negatively affect somebody else or people around you. Go ahead.
3: And whenever people say freedom of speech, they aren't thinking about the time when they wrote down the laws. They weren't thinking that whenever they were writing down freedom of speech, they were thinking that people would go in movie theaters yelling, oh, fire, when there isn't a fire. That's just, it's not true. It's not supposed to be said. It's freedom of speech, but it's not what you're supposed to do. So whenever people think freedom of speech, they aren't thinking about people's feelings or emotions, because whenever they were writing down the rules, they weren't thinking that people were going to use that in that type of way, because it wasn't relative at that time.
0: I wanted to I'm just gonna ask you to repeat that later on, because I wanted to bring something up related to that.
2: In a way, it seems like now it's used as a double-edged sword. Like, people will say what they have to say, but understand other people have different opinions. But as soon as you say something that isn't right or is different than someone else's, that's when they'll go to attack another person. Like, I know with this one kid at my old school, we were friends. He said, I didn't agree with everything what he said with, but I respected it and I wasn't going to attack him on it. He said that he didn't really believe in police brutality, and I didn't respect his decision on saying that. But then a bunch of kids started attacking him on it. And then he went to say, freedom of speech, I can say what I want. I said, well, you have to realize with certain things you do say, it just shouldn't be said, because you know it's not a popular opinion, or like it can get like a lot of negative repercussions on it, so you shouldn't say it. You're allowed to say what you want to say, but you obviously shouldn't say it when the majority of the people are against that opinion.
4: Yeah, I think uneducated statements and you're just saying whatever you want without having information to back it up just makes you look like a stupid person and makes you get caught up in situations where people don't agree with you at all, like how you said.
0: Yeah, it immediately like makes you the elephant in the room, just like you're the new topic, and if you're going to say something that everyone around you disagrees with, you're gonna have to expect
2: negative repercussions.
0: Negative repercussions and like something bad happening. And Danielle, could you say what you said about like the law being made back then, like about freedom of speech?
3: The law was made back whenever people didn't worry or think that people were going to use that against other people. Like say things in an inappropriate scene or...
0: All right. We don't have too much time left, but I really wanted to bring this up. So that's also the same way with the bear to arms law. And I feel like that law was just made back then because, first of all, every gun was basically just a musket. It took like 2 minutes to reload it. Very inconvenient, but still,
3: protected
0: like,
3: you.
0: Yeah, it still protected you. It's a very large difference when you haven't.
2: A semi-automatic
0: rifle on you that has 30 bullets that you could fire under 1 minute, basically. And it's not even like half the time it was used for hunting or anything like that. Either way, you don't need a semi-automatic rifle for hunting. And like back then, that was all the guns were needed for. They weren't used to kill anybody else. It was just for animals so you could use them to eat and just have it on lockdown just for that reason and that reason only, pretty much.
2: But nowadays, people just have a gun to have a gun. Now, I will say, because on my white side of the family, they live out in the country and they do go hunting. And for the longest, my uncle used hunting as a job. So he'd go out, shoot a deer, bring it back to the butcher and would sell it. And now I never thought of it as a big deal, but now I see why he really shouldn't have a gun or hang on to a gun. But I also think that...
0: Yeah, it's also
2: he
0: like
2: doesn't have the reason to use it on someone else.
0: He has it locked up safely.
2: And he's not in a populated area, and my family isn't in a populated area where they can go out and shoot someone. But I do think that they do need to get rid of it. And going on with police brutality in certain ways, there's been I forget where I saw this article, but instead of using like guns and actual metal bullets, they were using rubber bullets and beanbags to shoot down other people instead of lethally killing them.
0: And that's also related on what you said to about freedom of speech. Like if you're in a room where everyone disagrees with you, you're going to have to expect negative repercussions. It's also the same when, it's similar to, if you get pulled over by the police, you have a gun in your car for hunting, like, in your uncle's situation. It's also not good because you could, you don't know what to expect from situations like that that could easily just go wrong and deeply affect him. But looks like we're gonna have to wrap up.
4: I didn't mean to interrupt or anything, but yeah, I think this is the end of the show, and I wanted to thank everyone for listening.
0: And hopefully we answered your questions.
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8: My name is Crystal. I am 17 years old and I go to Trailer Area High School. During high school, it's hard getting up in the morning. You might not want to go to school and whatnot, but in the end, if you try new things and you try applying yourself to anything, even if it's just one thing only, it's gonna go so much faster. It's gonna be so much better. And in the end, you might actually realize that you actually loved it. And maybe if you don't try the new things, you're gonna look back and regret not trying them. An example of that is when I tried out Future Teachers of America in 10th grade. I tried it out and I liked it. It was fun, but it made me realize that that's not what I want to do. But looking back on it, I definitely do like that I tried it. If I hadn't have tried it, then I might have still thought that I wanted to be a teacher or that I could be a teacher. But now I realize that that's not what I want to do. And I've gone on to what I do want to do, which is either environmental studies or sociology.
9: My name is Quentin. I am in fourth grade. I live in Spring Hill. Pieces to me that is freedom, and peace looks like a group of people get along. I think peace sounds like laughing, but peace is always good to do. It means kind to me.
10: Hello, everyone. This is Uma Pathay, a student at Shadyside Academy, and a Remake Learning Days Youth Ambassador. I just attended the Heartwood Acres Park Explore Meadows with the Park Rangers event hosted by the Allegheny County Park Rangers at the Heartwood Acres Park on May 2nd, 2026, as part of Remake Learning Days 2026. The Explore Meadows event was designed for families, students, and nature lovers of all ages, aimed at sparking curiosity and deepening our appreciation for the outdoors. This open house style event gave participants a chance to learn about the plants, insects, and wildlife that call the meadow home. It was also a wonderful celebration of Remake Learning Day's 10th anniversary. When I attended, the atmosphere was incredibly welcoming as people dropped by the meadow. I was really excited to see that one of the park rangers had brought an amazing collection of insects to look at. Through this collection, I got to learn about creatures native to Pennsylvania, as well as some of the invasive species currently affecting our state's ecosystem. My favorite takeaway was learning about a concept called biomimicry. The rangers showed us how certain harmless insects adopt the appearance of dangerous insects to scare off predators, such as harmless bug developing a bee-like appearance for protection. Every 30 minutes, guided walks set off through the meadow along the paved paths. What I took away from this event is that if you don't have to travel far to discover incredible biodiversity. I would highly recommend this experience to anyone who loves nature, hiking, plants, animals, and insects. To learn more about Allegheny County Park Rangers and their educational programming, visit alleghenycounty.us/parks. 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For Remake Learning Days, this is Youth Ambassador Uma. Thank you.
11: The Ferris Wheel. Ferris wheels evoke fun and good times, and the ride is internationally synonymous with amusement parks and fairs. But did you know a man from Pittsburgh developed the first modern wheel? However, the city currently does not have a Ferris wheel of its own. The recent possibility of installing a large wheel in the city likely leaves some people with mixed feelings, but the significance of such a decision would be undoubtedly historic. In 1886, an entrepreneur named George Ferris settled on Pittsburgh's north side, then known as Allegheny City. Although this man's last name is now a word known throughout the world, at that time Ferris was no more than a typical operator of an engineering business. While attending a banquet to discuss plans for the 1893 Columbian Exposition in Chicago, Ferris was intrigued by the planner's wish to have a structure at the fair that would rival the Eiffel Tower in its scope and symbolism. To meet this demand, Ferris came up with plans for a 264-foot-tall observation wheel, identical in its operation to today's Ferris wheels, but on a much larger scale. Many were skeptical, but Ferris was confident in his idea. The gamble paid off, and to many, the wheel was the highlight of the Chicago World's Fair. The first wheel captured the imaginations of so many that imitations immediately started popping up across the country. And although Ferris died in 1896, the Ferris wheel has remained popular well over a century after his death. Kennywood, the closest amusement park to the city of Pittsburgh today, last had a large-scale Ferris wheel in 1999. So, despite being the former home of the inventor of the classic amusement ride, the city currently does not have a Ferris wheel. Plans show a wheel possibly being part of a new $700 million development on the city's North Shore, but whether or not this would happen remains to be seen. The plan, called Esplanade, would likely include mixed-use space as well as a modern observation wheel that would likely provide stunning views of the city's skyline. Debates over implications on the surrounding community will likely occur before a Pittsburgh Ferris wheel comes to be, but the addition of it could be a wonderful thing that would increase the historical sense of innovation that Pittsburgh already possesses, especially if presented properly with historical signage explaining George Ferris's Pittsburgh connection. The city has such a well-known link to amusement history that should be made much more well-known to the public. With a commentary for Youth Express, I am Andrew McLaughlin, a 9th grader at North Allegheny.
12: My name is Waylon, in the 8th grade at Ingram Middle School, reporting from the Youth Media Center at SLB Radio. I will be reviewing and talking about my experiences with Halloween. I really like Halloween and think it is a really fun time that can be very spooky. You can host parties, go trick-or-treating, or hang out with friends and eat candy. There are many different unique ways to celebrate Halloween. Yesterday was Halloween as well. I went trick-or-treating with all of my friends and we all dressed up. I dressed as a cow in a big cow onesie. Two of my other friends were characters from the same video game, one was a character from The Office, one was a musician, and the other was a graffiti artist. We all met up at my friend's house and began our trek along the neighborhoods. After around 2 or so hours, we headed back to my friend's house. We traded our candy with each other and ate some. It was really fun, and my cowancy kept me nice and cozy the entire time. It was a really fun time with lots of treats. It's really fun to hang out with your friends and see all the cool costumes and decorations. My favorite part was probably to be able to see all of my friends at once and have a really, really fun time with them. My least favorite part is probably how my legs felt after walking for so long carrying a massive bag of candy around. It was overall really fun and a great experience. This is Waylon from the Youth Media Center signing off.
13: My name is Kari. I am 18 years old and I go to Shaler Area High School. Today I'm going to talk about how you grow as a person in high school. You learn a lot of really like life-changing things, maybe not in the classes, but by the people that you hang out with and the things you choose to do outside of school. Those are really important. You may not think so now, but your out-of-school activities affect school more than you think. Like if you start hanging out with kids that do drugs, you're gonna change and that's always gonna follow you no matter what. Even if you don't always do them, they're always gonna be there. Just be careful what you choose to do and who you choose as friends. They may seem like friends, but they won't always be your friend. Think about your morals and who you really want to be forever when choosing things.
14: Something I've always found interesting is how much our parents affect who we are. What would I be like if I grew up having a mom and a dad who didn't like people of color or didn't support same-gender relationships? Would I be just like them, or would I establish my own views? This takes me back to the nature versus nurture debate. We're born into our world as innocent babies who do not know what's good and what's bad. Obviously, whoever raises us does have an impact on who we are, but that does not mean their views have to automatically become ours. As I was sitting in my civics classroom working on a group project with some of my peers, a specific boy in my group randomly made a derogatory comment about my religion. As a Jewish teenager, I've experienced a lot of anti-Semitism from others my age. Sick of all the Jewish jokes I was hearing at the time, I reached a breaking point and asked him why he was making fun of my religion. Instead of giving me an answer, he responded with a confused facial expression. I went on asking if he thought it was cool to make fun of Judaism, or if his parents raised him with anti-Semitic views. I could tell no one had ever confronted him about the reasoning behind his hate. After taking a moment to think, he said while growing up, his brother had always made comments hating on Jewish people. I realized that he learned his anti-Semitic views from his brother. But still, where did this cycle of bigotry begin? Through self-reflection, we can look at our views and values and determine what we believe is right or wrong, and what we believe hurts or helps people. Take a look at your upbringing. What values do you need to nurture, and what needs left in the past? With a commentary for Youth Express, this is Eden Auslander.
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17: Hello, my name is Brandon. I'm 12 years old, and I go to Still Valley Middle School. Today, I would like to talk to you about going to sixth grade. Sixth grade was nice. All the teachers are very nice. Also, there are little homework given by them. Another thing is you get the best field trips, like going down downtown Pittsburgh and fishing and bike riding. The teachers are nice this year because they give little homework and they let you do a lot more things than fifth grade. Sixth grade was the best year.
18: My name is Abby Thornton, and this is my poem, untitled. My mom always said, make the right choice. She never said what the right choice was, just to make the right one. Don't you dare jump out of that tree. If you eat that entire bag of gummy bears, you'll get sick. I did anyways. Sometimes your friends are going to pressure you into doing things, she told me. You don't have to listen to them. Sometimes because it's fun isn't a good enough reason. 26 years later, I'm sitting in a dark apartment, cigarettes still burning in the ashtrays, light from the full moon washing out pale skin against charcoal sheets, watching as her chest rises and falls like the tide. It was her charming smile that pulled me in, one that made her eyes light up, a smile that made you feel like you were the only person in the world, a smile that convinced me what we were doing was okay. Sitting here, I'm wondering, have I let my mother down? Would she be proud of me? Did I make the right choice?
19: My name is Kieran Ulmer, and I am a Remake Learning Days ambassador, and I attended pottery painting at the Conkle Library in Mentorsville on May 1st. Centered Earth provided all necessary materials, including sponges, paintbrushes, and several ceramic pieces to choose from, and glazes. The event was open to students ages 8 to 18 only, I was able to paint a beautiful bull. The turnaround time to pick up the piece after frying was quick too. It was a fun event with a great turnout.
20: One of the most popular topics that teens love to talk about is video games. These virtual entertainment sources are very popular among children and teenagers. However, not all people are fond of video games. There are many outraged parents saying that video games are rotting their brains or influencing violence. While these parents are outraged at the video game craze, they don't realize that there are both pros and cons for video games. Most video games are made for entertaining their audiences, while others are made for the sole purpose of telling compelling stories. Games that are aimed for younger audiences do not contain any trace of gore or other elements you see in adult games. Games like this can also teach lessons that many kids learn through kids' TV shows. Lastly, video games can have very compelling stories that captivate their audiences. Video games also teach your kids both hand-eye coordination and how to be strategic. However, there are some video games that have these adult elements that are not meant for kids. Grand Theft Auto V, for example. The best way to make sure your kid isn't playing something he or she isn't ready to play yet is by checking the summary of the game they're playing, and also to remember to check the ESRB rating system. If the game is rated E for everyone, it means anyone can play it. Whenever the game is rated T for teen or M for mature, and your child is around 10 years old, you should probably hold off a game in the game they're interested in. That being said, you decide to go through with it and buy them the game, make sure they aren't playing the game in question 24/7. With a commentary from Youth Express, this is Zachary Huber.
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21: My name is Sarah, and I am 18 years old, and I go to Shaler High School. I'm going to tell you about my role model, Mr. Boyles, my art teacher. He inspired me to be whatever I want to be. He helped me express myself through my art. He's also easy to talk to. He's not like a typical teacher that gives you stupid advice. He tells you his perspective from an adult, but doesn't judge you for what you tell him. Finding a mentor is really important. You need someone else to talk to other than family or a guidance counselor who could tell your parents at your age, like, oh, they're getting into this trouble. You need to find someone that you can trust. Mr. Boyles doesn't, like, judge you. You can tell him whatever you want. He'll give you his advice, and you just feel better about yourself because you let someone else know and you're not holding it all in.
22: This is Finn, joined by Benjamin, reporting from the Youth Media Center at SLB Radio. We're in the 9th grade at City of Bridges High School. Have you ever been tricked by an AI image or video?
23: I literally have. I was scrolling on TikTok a few months ago, and I saw a video of these bunnies bouncing on a trampoline. Everyone else thought it was a real video, but then not until like a few minutes of digging could I find out that it was actually AI.
22: Did you know that AI is actually also like bad for the environment as well? Like it takes water from people who actually need it.
23: Yeah, I heard about that. Like they use the fresh water for people to drink to like cool down their PCs for the AI to like run. It's also really bad for children's brains because they'll ask ChatGPT to like generate them an essay or what to put in their slideshow, but they're not actually like learning anything.
22: Yeah, and it's usually not right. And since they don't do their research, they don't know what to do if people ask them questions. But it is really good for research. I think that it's really good for finding cures and researching things that we actually need to fix. But it's bad for the common person.
23: Yeah, they should definitely limit it to only people with really important jobs that they need AI to, like, get certain answers on something. So many people using it at once just like really hurts the environment.
22: I hope that people stop using it to create people, TV shows, entertainment, art, animation, and advertisements. And I hope that they mostly just use it to help solutions for big problems that we're having, like wars, and to cure diseases. For the hosts at Youth Express Live, have you guys used AI? Why? And do you think it's good or bad? Thanks for listening. This is Finn and Benjamin signing off.
23: Bye-bye.
1: This is Holly. I'm in 11th grade at Montour High School, and you're listening to Youth Express. Catch the future.
2: Hello, my name is Richard. I am 12 years old, and I go to Steel Valley Middle School. Today, I'd like to talk to you about going to 6th grade. I expected 6th grade to be harder than elementary school, that there would be more homework and projects, and I would have to be more responsible. Yes, 6th grade was better than I thought it would be. I would tell a student that's coming to 6th grade not to be nervous or afraid, because you will make a lot of new friends and see all your old friends. Yes, you will probably get lost at first, and the teachers are there to help you. Don't be afraid to ask.
3: Once upon a midnight dray, while I pondered weak and weary, over many quaintant and curious volume of forgotten lore, while I nodded nearly napping, suddenly there came a tapping, as if someone gently rapping at my chamber door. "'Tis some visitor," I muttered, tapping at my chamber door. "Only this and nothing more." Ah, distinctly I remember, it was a black, bleak December, and each separate dying ember wrought its ghost upon the floor. Eagerly I wished the morrow, vainly I had to sought to borrow from my books secures of sorrow for the lost Lenore, for the rare and radiant maiden who the angels named Lenore, nameless hair forevermore. And the sleek and sad uncertain rustling of each purple curtain thrilled me, filled me with fantastic terrors never felt before, so that now to still the beating of my heart I stood repeating, "'Tis some visitor entreating entrance at my chamber door. Some late visitor entreating entrance at my chamber door. This is it and nothing more."
6: Presently my soul grew stronger, hesitating then no longer. "Sir," said I, "or madam, truly your forgiveness I implore. But the fact is I was napping, and so gently you came rapping, and so faintly you came tapping at my chamber door, that I scarce was sure I heard you. Here I opened wide the door, darkness there, nothing more. Deep into the darkness peering, long I stood there wondering, fearing, doubting, dreaming dreams no mortal had ever dared to dream before. But the silence was unbroken, and the stillness gave no token, and the only word there spoken was the whispered word, Lenore. This I whispered, and an echo murmured back the word, Lenore. Merely this and nothing more. Back into the chamber, turning, all my soul within me burning. Soon again I heard a tapping somewhat louder than before. "Surely," said I, "surely that is something at my window, lattice. Let me see, then, what thread it is, and this mystery explore. Let my heart be still a moment, and this mystery explore. 'Tis the wind and nothing more. Open here," I flung the shutter, when, with many a flirt and a flutter, in there stepped a stately raven of the saintly days of yore. Not the least obeisance made he, not a minute stopped or stayed he, but with mien of lord or lady, perched above my chamber door, perched upon a bust of palace just above my chamber door, perched and sat in nothing more. Then this ebony bird, beguiling my sad fancy into smiling by the grave and stern decorum of the countenance it wore, "Though the crest be shorn and shaven, though," I said, "art sure no craven, ghastly grim and ancient raven, wandering from the nightly shore. Tell me what the lordly name is on the night's Plutonian shore." Quoth the raven, "Nevermore."
24: Much I marvel this ungainly flow, to hear discourse so plainly, though it answered little meaning, little relevancy bore. For we cannot help agreeing that no living human being ever yet was blessed with seeing bird above his chamber door. Bird or beast upon sculptured bust above his chamber door, with such name as Nevermore. But the raven sitting lonely on the placid bust spoke only that one word has if his soul in that one word he did outpour. Nothing further, then he fluttered.
0: Till I scarcely more than muttered. Other friends have flown before. One tomorrow he will leave me. As my hopes have flown before, then the bird said nevermore.
4: Startled at the stillness, broken by reply, so aptly spoken, doubtless said I, what it utters, it is its only stock in store. Caught from some unhappy master, whom a merciful disaster followed fast and followed faster, till his songs one burden foretell, and dirges of his hope, that melancholy burden bore of never, nevermore. But the raven still beguiling all my fancy into smiling, straight I wheeled a cushioned seat in front of bird and bust and door. Then upon the velvet sinking, I betook myself to link fancy unto fancy, thinking that his ominous bird of yore. What girl, ungainly, ghastly, gaunt, and ominous bird of yore meant in croaking nevermore.
5: This I set and engaged, guessing but no syllable expression to the fowl whose fire eyes now burn into my bosom core. This and more I sat dividing with my head at ease, reclined on a cushion's velvet lining that the lamplight gloated, but whose velvet violet lining with the lamplight gloated. She shall press and nevermore.
24: Then, methought, the air grew denser, perfumed from the unseen censer, swung by seraphim, whose footfalls tinkled on the tufted floor. Wretch, I cried, thy God hath lent thee, by these angels he hath sent thee, respite in nepenthe, from thy memories of Lenore. Quaff, oh quaff this kind nepenthe, and forget this lost Lenore, quoth the raven. Nevermore! Prophet, said I, thing of evil, prophet still, if bird or devil, whether tempter sent, or whether tempest tossed, thee here ashore, desolate yet all undaunted, on this desert land enchanted, on this home by horror haunted, tell me truly, I implore, is there balm in Gilead? Tell me, I implore, quoth the raven, nevermore. Prophet, said I, thing of evil, prophet still, if bird or devil, by that God we both adore, tell the soul, it shall clasp a sainted maiden, the angels named Lenore. Clasp a rare and radiant maiden, angels named Lenore, quoth the raven, nevermore. Be that word our sign in parting, bird or fiend, I shrieked upstarting, get thee back into the tempest and the night's plutonian shore. Leave no black plume as a token of that lie thy soul hath spoken. Leave my loneliness unbroken. Quit the bust above my door. Take thy beak from out my heart, and take thy form from out my door, quoth the raven, nevermore. And the raven, never flitting, still is sitting on the pallid bust of Pallas just above my chamber door. And his eyes have all seeming of demons that is dreaming, and the lamplight o'er him streaming throws his shadow on the floor. And my soul from out that shadow that lies floating on the floor shall be lifted nevermore.
7: This is Ava reporting from the Youth Media Center at SLB Radio. I'm 15 years old in the 10th grade at CCA. Have you ever felt like you aren't represented well in books or movies or TV? Because that's how I feel every time I enter the YA section of a bookstore. Every other book has a female protagonist who meets a mysterious or broody guy, and I'm sick of it. I want to read, or watch, about genuinely strong and interesting female characters whose lives don't revolve around some random dude. A character who's way too into her love interest is Triss from the Divergent series. She's compelling in the first book as she struggles with the concept of family versus self, but in the sequel she loses her personality to become the emotional support of her boyfriend Tobias, also known as Four. Because of this, spoiler alert, when she dies it isn't as impactful as it should be. It's more irritating to see the main character killed off and to know that Triss will never really reach her true potential than it is devastating to see a beloved character die off. Triss's story, development, and personality all revolve around Tobias.
8: On a more positive note, a female protagonist whose development isn't defined by her love interest is Elizabeth Bennet from Pride and Prejudice, specifically the 2005 movie with Keira Knightley. Pride and Prejudice might be a love story, but Elizabeth's story isn't about her falling in love with Darcy. It's about admitting that she isn't perfect and that she has prejudices of her own to work past. When people analyze Elizabeth, they often describe her as a romantic, someone who is waiting to marry for love. I disagree. I think that Elizabeth is unwilling to give up her independence to a man. She's not waiting to find love, she's waiting to find someone who will treat her well. She advocates for herself and grows as a person, which is what makes her such an amazing, strong character. Speaking of strong female characters, there's a very problematic trend around what makes a female character strong. I found that many supposedly strong female characters are just angry and violent. An example is Annabeth from the Heroes of Olympus book series. In book 3, there's a scene where she judo flips her boyfriend for disappearing on her. But he disappeared because he was kidnapped and had amnesia. The scene is treated like an example of how awesome and fierce she is, but it's actually abuse. A much better example of this angry character type is Katniss Everdeen from The Hunger Games. Her anger is incredibly reasonable considering her circumstances and the dystopian society she lives in. She is violent and a fighter because she has to be. These traits contribute to the depth of her character and fit her story. These attributes are utilized in a way that makes her a strong character, rather than considering her a strong character because she has these attributes. In conclusion, there are plenty of examples of both good and bad female characters out there. What's important is for readers to analyze what makes a female character good or bad, so we can demand better than the bad ones. For Youth Express, this is Ava, signing off.
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0: It's a game that weirdos play.
1: Yeah, we're all freaks. Can somebody close that door?
2: I don't have headphones.
0: I'm gonna mess up my hair.
1: You don't have headphones? Oh.
2: Can they already hear us?
1: Maybe they can.
0: I hope not.
3: All right, hold on. Let me get your headphones. Hey, this is Layla.
2: Why? You're so much more responsible than I am.
3: Well, I have to be the main host. I have to be the greatest guy. I have to be the best D&D player. I got a lot of my plate guys.
0: And we gave him the worst character.
2: Is there a way?
4: Yeah, they won't be able to hear you. They could just then, but this knob controls it right now. I have it set so this knob will control it. On the left, now they can't hear you at all.
3: Oh, okay.
4: Just when you're ready for them to hear you, just turn up that knob.
0: So out there, they heard us saying that DVDs for weirdos.
2: I mean, it's true. Not in a bad way.
0: Yeah.
3: No, in a bad way.
2: I don't know if these mics are on, though. Yeah, if you like D&D,
3: they're not on.
2: You're a freaking we hate
0: you. Oh, okay, good.
3: If you love D&D, don't
2: okay,
3: come
2: guys.
3: Back to SOB.
2: Do you guys this far away?
3: You won't be able to. Oh, yeah.
2: And talk right into it, yes.
3: Here you go.
2: No.
3: Just plugging in that port that's over right there.
2: You have to be closer.
3: And then you
2: I mean, like, does it matter if I move the arm?
3: No, that's cool. No. Just don't move it too much.
2: Yeah. Don't move it during the show either. Try not to.
0: Is it gonna be bad if I say, and then they,
1: You could say whatever you want. It's live. If you want to be like, oh my god. Then you can do that.
2: Instead of saying, you can just pause. Do we have dice?
1: Do we need dice? What all do we need for this campaign?
0: We need dice.
1: Get those dice. All right.
2: Do we need notebooks?
0: No, you guys don't need notebooks.
2: Well, we need pencils. I feel like we might.
0: Oh.
1: Get whatever you guys need. We can delay starting for a while.
2: That should
1: do you need anything else?
2: I earn in dice and pencil, not really.
1: All right, cool. Do you need, like, paper?
2: Hi, my name is C. Sambar, and I'm going to dox myself live.
1: Don't do that.
2: That feels like a bad plan.
1: That is a bad plan.
4: Okay.
1: No, I haven't checked him yet.
2: Welcome to dox yourself live. We're our call.